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1: From the WMAY newsroom, I'm Mike Widmacher. Visitors to the Illinois State Museum's new Route 66 exhibit for the next 66 days can receive a free weekday admission to this year's Illinois State Fair. The Miles of Memories Stories of Route 66 exhibit features vintage souvenirs, neon and Burma shave signs, and fiberglass advertising figures, as well as oral histories about the highway from 100 interviews. Visitors to the exhibit will receive a voucher good for one weekday admission to this year's Illinois State Fair, which runs August 13th through the 23rd. This year's fair theme is Miles of Smiles to commemorate the Mother Road Centennial. Heavy rain in Springfield on Monday led to the collapse of a nearly 150-year-old sewer line in a local parking lot. The parking lot, located off Monroe Street between Passfield and Lewis Streets, has a 12-foot deep sinkhole in it. The reason is that a masonry sewer line runs through the parking lot, and it dates back to 1883. Fortunately, no one was hurt and no cars were damaged in the incident. Repairs to the parking lot should take about 2 days. For more news, visit WMAY.com.
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4: Here is your updated News Channel 20 Storm Team forecast. Lows around 73 tonight under mainly clear skies. Winds out of the southwest, 5 to 10 miles per hour. Mainly clear again tomorrow, 93. 74 tomorrow night, chance for storms. Chance for storms Thursday, highs level off around 94. 84, lots of sunshine Friday. I'm meteorologist Kara Foster on 97.7 and 970 WMAY, Springfield's News and Talk. Currently, it's 88 degrees.
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0: 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Christy is in Philadelphia. Hi, Christy. How are you?
1: Hi, I'm good. How are you?
0: Better than I deserve. What's up?
1: I was just calling to see if you could help me figure out how to live a life and not be burdened by so much financial issues.
0: Well, we can certainly try.
1: Okay.
0: What's going on?
1: So I'm single, so I make about $50,000 a year, and I just am always in the negative every month. And I can't, like, really enjoy life. I just work and get back in the negative.
2: So usually when people experience that problem, there's one or two things or both at play. So either your income, that the money that you're bringing in is not enough, or there is something in your expenses that needs to lower, or a combination of both.
0: Or just sheer disorganization, which we have no idea where the money goes, and so it just leaves.
1: Mm-hmm. Exactly.
2: That's a good point. Do you have a budget?
1: I don't, and I have no idea what's coming and going.
2: Like, okay. So then that's
1: Dave's
2: point.
1: I don't have, like, yeah.
2: So what we're going to set you up with is Every Dollar. Every Dollar is going to be the tool that's going to give you organization. It's the best budget app that's out there. And so when you open up Every Dollar, it's going to ask you some questions about yourself. It's going to ask you about your goals. But once you get into the actual budget, you'll have a place where you can list your income, and you'll have a place where you can list all of your expenses. And the goal is to list out everything that you could possibly spend money on until you hit zero. That's called a zero-based budget. You want to spend every single dollar of the money that you're bringing in on purpose. Now, when I say spend the money, I mean that's everything from rent, groceries, if you have car payments, if you have debt. And then if there's margin, you also need to assign that money a task, whether it's paying off the smallest debt or, you know, maybe you're behind on something. That's how that's going to work. Does that make sense?
1: Yes.
0: So John Maxwell said it this way. He said that a budget is people telling their money what to do instead of wondering where it went.
1: Okay.
0: So on paper, on purpose, in this case on app, on purpose, you lay out what you want your month to look like, and then you be a grown-up and live what you laid out. No whining. It's your plan. Okay. You can put whatever you want to on it.
1: Okay.
0: But you obviously won't plan to be in the red.
1: Right.
0: Okay. Now, do you have a bunch of debt?
1: I have about $10,000. So
0: okay.
1: It's not a lot. Well, to be honest with you, $4,000 of it is, you probably never heard of this, but it's called Affirm. So it's like a buy now, pay later plan.
0: Oh, I've definitely heard of it. So you've been impulsing your butt off.
1: Pretty much.
0: Yeah.
1: So I have, I have like $4,000.
0: This is like you put a T-shirt on three payments.
1: Mm. Pretty much.
2: Yeah. What's the other $6,000?
1: So, it's like a medical is $2,000.
0: No car debt?
1: And then I have no car debt.
2: Good.
0: Okay. And what is the medical? Have you been ill?
1: No, it's actually dental.
0: Oh, okay.
2: Do you know, are you
0: 6,000 dental?
1: No, 2,000.
2: Oh, where's the other four?
1: Just spending.
2: Credit cards?
1: Just credit cards, yeah.
2: Okay. You got to cut the credit cards up.
1: I have a baby, and I tend to, like, put a lot of things for her on it. So like the $4,000, and I know this is cringy, but I made her like a playroom, and I just put everything on the Affirm. Like I put everything on there just so I could.
2: How old's the baby? It's a baby in arms?
1: Two.
2: She's
1: no,
2: two?
1: No, she's two.
2: Is she in daycare or what's the plan there?
1: No, I don't have any child care expense as far as that. My mother watches her.
2: Okay, so step one was the budget. Step two also happens today. The budget happens today. Step two also happens today, which is you've got to cut up these credit cards. You can't And please remember this, you cannot solve a problem while simultaneously creating it. Credit cards are your problem. Buy now, pay later. Basically, spending money that you don't have is your problem. So you cannot keep that source around in your life or you'll never be free. You've got to cut up those credit cards. That has to happen tonight. Will you do it?
1: No.
2: Okay. That's thing number two. Thing number three is, are you investing money out of your paycheck?
1: I have a 401k and I do invest 8% of my pay.
2: Okay.
1: And my boss matches 3%.
2: So
1: it's really little, though. It's really little that I have in there. I only have $6,300.
0: We don't want you to cash it out. We do want you to stop adding to it for a short period of time until you clear these debts.
1: Okay.
0: There's no reason to put money in investments while you're sitting on $10,000 in debt.
2: And the reason why, Dave is saying it, but even for the listening audience, your biggest wealth building tool is your income. The biggest tool that's going to help you get out of debt is your income. As long as you're putting your income in lots of different places, it's going to take you longer to do the thing that you ultimately want to do, which is get out of debt and build wealth. You've got to have focus intensity with that income. So just temporarily pausing your retirement is going to give you 8% of your paycheck back into your hands that you can use to quickly pay off the $10,000 of debt. And also then to turn around and save up 3 to 6 months of expenses. And before you know it, you'll be right back to investing. But at this point, you'll be investing 15%, not just 8%.
0: Yeah, and you'll have the money to do that because you'll have no payments. So here's the thing, Christy. It sounds like that, you're a 2-year-old child, and the last 2 years of your life have had some stress to them, and during that time, you paid attention to dealing with the life situation and not the money situation, and so the money situation just kind of ran on autopilot, and it really wasn't good at driving by itself. So it needs you to now start driving it. And now, because you, if you want to win at anything, you just start paying attention to it. And you're going to win at this because you called and said, I'm ready to pay attention to it. Teach me how.
1: Okay.
0: And so you're actually going to go do this. And I have a prediction that you probably will never borrow money on a credit card again, and you probably will never use Affirm and get screwed by those people again. By the way, that's what they're doing. They're screwing you. So don't set yourself up to be the victim. These villains are out there. They're real. And these companies are not your friend. They're their own friend. They're not looking out for Christy. I can affirm that. They are looking out for Affirm. That's it. One person profiting in this transaction. This is a win-lose transaction. Affirm wins, Christy loses. Quit letting them do it. Get pissed off about the villain in this story. It's real.

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2: Rudy is in New York. Hi, Rudy. How are you?
8: Hey, Dave. Great to be on the phone with you.
2: Good to be with you. What's up?
8: So currently, I'm just in a little bit, I feel like, in a dead-end situation, and I don't really know what to do to get out of it. 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
9: Why are you stuck with it?
8: It's a lease that I signed about 10 months ago for 3 years, and I wanted to get out of it. 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
2: who gave you the fees? 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
8: Yeah.
2: Yeah. Who'd you sign the lease with? 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
8: It's with Visions Credit Union.
2: It's who?
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2: Okay. And so you signed a lease. 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
8: Well, it was through Toyota Financial. 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
2: Oh, Toyota Financial set this up. That's who screwed you. Okay.
9: What's the early termination fee? Do you know what it is?
8: It was like seven grand something, because I also drove a lot with the car too. So I didn't go over the limit of miles, but for how long I've had the car, I've drove it more than I was supposed to.
2: Okay, that's not how it works. So someone, they're continuing to screw you. All right, so you need to call Toyota Credit and ask them what the early buyout on the lease is. What can I pay you off today for? That's like the early payoff on a debt. It does not include the interest through the entire 36 months. Okay?
8: Okay.
2: And there should be no fees on that other than just what does it take? What is the check I need to write today? Okay? What car is this of Toyota?
8: It's a 2025 GR Corolla.
2: Okay. So look that car up and figure out what it's worth. And then get the early buyout price. Have you looked up what it's worth, by the way?
8: It's worth about $38,000.
2: Okay. So you could get about $38,000 if you sold it. Let's pretend that when you get the early buyout on the lease, $1,250 a month for 36 months?
8: It's $700 a month, but my insurance it makes it $1,250, so it's insane.
2: Okay, that's different information, hon. 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Okay. Now, that makes the numbers better. Makes them worse. It makes me understand the numbers. I didn't understand them at $1,250. 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
1: And sell the car to someone for $38,000. And you sell it, and you buy out the lease early, which is paying off your loan early. And that's how you get out of a lease early. And it sounds like you desperately need to do that.
2: Yeah.
1: Okay. How old are you?
2: I'm 25.
1: Okay. Yeah. Okay. So the number one mistake that 25-year-olds make is an expensive car with a big car payment and a big insurance payment. So you're like a normal 25-year-old, but you have discovered that sucks and you don't want to be that anymore.
2: Yeah, that's right.
1: Okay. So you didn't do anything that almost every 25-year-old in America hadn't done. But the trick is you've really got to concentrate and not just – listen, if somebody screws you, like you went on that Toyota lot and Toyota Financial screwed you, then don't go ask them how to fix it. Because they're not – that's like the wolf in the hen house, dude. You don't even know what that means. Okay, but – That's like, you know.
2: I get you.
1: Yeah, it's like asking an alligator if he's hungry. You know what I mean? You know, it's like, seriously.
3: Right, right.
1: Yes, yes, come on in. I will eat you. Yes, I will help you. I will screw you again, says Toyota Financial. Yes.
3: Right. Well, good thing he called us, because now I feel like he's got the next moves to get out of this. It just took him a second to get there.
1: Yeah. Yeah. Rudy, I would expend an amazing amount of energy to get out of this car.
3: Yes.
1: And not just accept laying down that this is your fate for the next 36 months.
3: And part of that fate is after this car is sold, now he's in the real business of driving a beater,
1: yes,
3: driving something that's, you know, $3,000 or $4,000, really the ugliest car and the oldest car that you can find that still runs is what you're going to be driving for a while until
1: you need a car that has to have a name. It's so bad you have to name it.
3: Bertha.
1: Old Blue. Bessie. Whatever it is, if it doesn't have a name, it's too good a car. You need a car that's so nasty that you have to name it. And then you walk out and you kick it in the door and say, all right, Bessie, we're going. Start up. Start up, Bessie. Here we go. You got to have the Blue Goose. You got to have whatever it is, right? And that's for a short period of time. But if you will drive like no one else, you can bang.

0: but she's not even worth replacement cost.
1: To the side. That's it. Yeah, that's it. I mean, this is the way you have to think. And I did that. I drove a piece of crap when we were broke and getting out. And then I got a little better piece of crap, and it was so much better that I didn't think it was a piece of crap, although it was a piece of crap still. Yeah, I mean, and that's what you do for a little while so that you never have to do it again. It's not a way of life, but it's how you get out of these messes that we all find ourselves in when you wander into the finance office at Toyota Credit.
2: We've all done it. We've all done it. I remember when I met Sam, he had a Jeep Grand Cherokee. And he had finally made the final payment to pay it off.
1: And they're not a good car.
2: It's not a good car, but he paid it off.
1: It breaks.
2: And I'd never seen anybody who didn't have a car note. And don't you know, he went right down there to the Hummer dealership.
1: And
2: bought a H3.
1: Because we couldn't stand not having a car payment.
2: Well, the thought was once your car hits 100,000 miles, it's going to start breaking down. It's going to start messing, you know.
1: Not a Jeep Cherokee. Once it hits 10,000 miles, it starts breaking down.
2: Yeah. And so we've all done stupid things, but the point is, I remember the feeling of then selling that H3. You're used to riding pretty nice.
1: Y'all were Miami Vice.
2: Man, I know.
1: Y'all were in Miami,
2: right,
1: riding around in the Hummer.
2: And then had to sell that, and you get used to it. My point in telling that story is it feels nice to drive a new car. It is a hit to the pride when you have to start driving something older and sell your things, but you do get used to it. Human beings are very flexible.
1: At the time, it is a hit to the pride. Later on, it's a badge of honor.
2: It is, yes, Dave.
1: I'm a grown-up, and I did what it takes to be a grown-up.
2: And I don't care what you people

0: Well, think about it.
1: Amen. High correlation between people who don't give a crap what other people think and those that build wealth. If you're worried about what other people think, you're going to be poor most of your life.

0: If you're getting close to Medicare age, let me tell you what I'm seeing and hearing. A lot of you feel overwhelmed. All those parts, all those plans. Medicare feels like a maze. That's why I want you to know about Chapter. They help you make sense of it all because you're not crazy for feeling this way. People dread the decision or put it off because it just feels too complicated. Todd in Florida said he was scared to even start, but Chapter walked him through it step by step and found a Medicare plan that actually fit his life and saved him $600 a year. That's exactly what Chapter does. They slow down, explain your options, and help you make a wise decision based on your doctors, your medications, your priorities, and your budget. And the best part, Chapter services don't cost you anything. To talk to Chapter, just dial #250 and say Medicare. That's #250, say Medicare.
1: From the WMAY newsroom, I'm Mike Widmacher. Sometimes it is best to do addition by subtraction, and that is what will be done at the Illinois State Fairgrounds as demolition begins on Building 29 on the fairgrounds. The building that once served as the dorm for 4-H students was deemed uninhabitable in 2012. Illinois Capital Development Board Executive Director T.J. Edwards, whose organization will oversee the demolition, said, quote, demolition projects are a critical part of capital planning, allowing the state to address aging and deteriorating infrastructure and prepare sites for future use. A nationally recognized physician in emergency medicine has been selected as the next provost and dean of SIU School of Medicine. Dr. Ian Martin will also serve as CEO of the school's faculty practice, SIU Medicine. Martin currently serves in leadership at the Medical College of Wisconsin. He has served as president of two emergency medicine associations. Martin succeeds Dr. Jerry Cruz, who is retiring this summer after 43 years with SIU School of Medicine, including the last 10 years as provost and dean. The Springfield Fire Department had to help a motorist stuck in floodwaters on Monday night. According to authorities, the Springfield Fire Department responded to a report of a motorist stranded in floodwater near the intersection of Capitol Avenue and 3rd Street at around 8:15 p.m. The occupant of the vehicle was immersed in chest-high water. Firefighters assisted the individual in safely exiting the vehicle. The occupant was evaluated on scene and was not injured. For more news, visit WMAY.com.
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8: Here is your updated News Channel 20 Storm Team forecast. Mainly clear skies tonight with lows around 73, southwest winds 5 to 10 miles per hour, 93 tomorrow, 74 tomorrow night, chance for storms. High temperatures reach up to 94 Thursday with a chance of thunderstorms, 84 bright sunshine Friday. I'm meteorologist Kara Foster on 97.7 and 970 WMAY, Springfield's News and Talk. 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

0: Dustin is in Chicago. Hi, Dustin. How are you?
1: I'm doing good. How are you?
0: Better than I deserve. What's up?
1: So, I am recently married, and I have a baby coming in August. And about a year ago, I was a single guy living by myself, not really having a care in the world, and one day changed my life, and God blessed me with a beautiful wife and a to-be daughter, and I am on the wrong side of $37,500 in total debt, and I want to dig myself out and build a future for my family, and I know you're the guy and the crew to talk to.
0: Good for you. Congratulations.
2: Congrats.
1: Thank you.
0: Sounds like a great life you got laid out. We just got to get rid of the mess on the $37,000. So what is the $37,000 owed to?
1: So I owe $26,000 on my pickup truck, and I owe $11,500 in credit card debt. And I rent from my father, rent's cheap, and but the bills add up because basically now that she's cut down on work, my wife, it's all about her and the baby now, and I got to make sure that I take care of them, and money's super tight right now.
0: Yeah.
2: What are you paying for rent?
1: So rent is actually $750 a month.
0: What do you make?
1: I make, gross is $63,500. My take home after taxes and insurance, because she's on my insurance, it's about $3,015.50 a month.
2: And there's no investing coming out of that, right?
1: No, just, well, my 401k that I pay a little into, and then my company matches is very little.
2: That's exactly what I mean when I say investing. How much, what percentage is coming out of your money?
1: I believe it's like 3% or something.
2: Yeah. Okay.
0: And you have a pickup you can't afford, right?
1: Yeah. When I was single, it was right there on the cusp of what I could. But now that, you know, I got to man up and do what I got to do, I know this is coming. So, yeah, that's definitely on the table.
0: Okay. So when are you selling it?
1: Apparently, as soon as I can.
0: Okay. Apparently. Because yeah. All of a sudden your life gets good. You got $11,000 in debt then.
2: Uh-huh.
0: Get you a beater car for a little while.
1: Yep.
0: Just for a little while. You don't have to do it for your whole life. And then you lean in and you stop your 401k to what little is going in there, and you clean up everything. Did you get a tax refund last year?
1: I did, but it was very small. It was about $400.
0: Okay. So you're not overpaying on your taxes, we don't think, but you might be with a baby on the way.
1: Yes, that's true.
0: Yeah, so you may get a bigger refund. We'll have to wait and see. I don't want to monkey with that today.
2: But I would pause the 401k today.
0: I would pause it today and sell the pickup today.
2: Mm-hmm. And just for clarity, that is just a pause. It's not stopping forever. It's pausing until you clear out the truck, you clear out the $11,000 of debt. And following the baby steps, you do need to save 3 to 6 months of expenses. How good would it feel to know that you had your wife coming home, the baby, and 6 months of a cushion just in case anything would happen?
0: No debt and $10,000 in the bank.
1: It would be a godsend.
2: Right.
0: Yeah. It'll be godsend, and he sent Dustin to do it.
1: I couldn't have said it better myself,
0: yeah.
1: Yes.
0: So clean her up, dude. That's the thing. So we're going to send you every dollar budgeting app premium version that we're going to pay for and give it to you as a baby gift. So you
1: That's
0: and your
1: amazing.
0: Wife sit down tonight and you look at that app and you lay out exactly where every dollar is going. And you say, all right, the 401k is stopping, the pickup is leaving, and now we're going to attack the $11,000 in credit card debt and beans and rice and beans.
2: Yep.
0: And she needs to work as much as she can without putting herself or the child in danger, because we need money.
2: And let's talk that because, you know, this has been all angled at you, Dustin, but this really is you and your wife joining arms together and doing this together. So rather than you getting off the phone and, you know, putting on your cape and doing this, you're going to have a conversation with her and make sure that she's on the same page and agrees with this strategy and agrees with the intensity and agrees that this is what needs to happen next. That's a big part of this.
0: Paula is in Dallas. Hey, Paula, what's up?
3: Hi. Yes. Thank you for taking my call.
0: Sure.
3: I basically have a predicament, I guess. We are new to the Dave Ramsey philosophy and all that, and we now, coming down to the numbers, we have bought a manufactured home back in 2022, and it's, we still owe about $98,000 on that. And the interest rate is 8.95. So we feel like we definitely shouldn't have done that decision, but we're in it now. And we just started making $80,000 this year. And so, but we still feel like, one, this is not our forever home. Two, we feel like we could definitely free up some money in the housing area because basically our mortgage is $1,070 a month, but we need a place to put the house in, and we didn't have that. So we put the house in a community where they charge about $950 a month. So it's about $2,000 that we have.
2: What's it worth
3: to pay
2: that home?
3: I'm not sure, but that's the thing. I feel like if we were to sell, I didn't know that they depreciate, I believe. So I don't think that if we were to sell, we would break even, if that makes sense.
2: It does
0: make sense. You need to get rid of it. Every day you own it, it's going down in value.
3: Exactly. And I think that's what's, like, we feel stuck because we feel like
0: you're going to be more stuck the longer you wait.
3: Yeah.
2: The point of that is this is going to feel bad. It's not going to feel good.
3: Yeah.
2: You're going to feel the weight of the mistake when you look at the appraisal and see what it's actually worth. But Dave is exactly right. Waiting is not going to solve the problem. Waiting is going to make it more painful.
3: Yeah, I agree, which is why we called. We thankfully had spiritual parents who guided us through the process of just, you know, creating a safe place for us for talking about budgeting and all that, because we did not do that at all the past couple years. And with my husband's job, they actually provide Every Dollar Premium app for free for employees. So
0: neat.
2: What kind of margin do you have when you open up Every Dollar? What kind of margin do you see?
3: I mean, well, it's a $0 based budget, right? So we assigned everything to it.
2: Right. So after you've paid the essentials and you've got money that you can kind of decide, here's what we're going to do with the extra. How much is the extra, and what are you currently doing with it? Because I'm trying to find some money to help offset the possible deficit here.
3: Yeah, we have, thankfully, we don't have any debt on cars. We don't have any debt. We did the whole paying off our debt. So we're in baby step 3A. Margin wise, I mean, it's just like $100 maybe.
2: Okay.
3: Dollars.
2: And what do you have saved?
3: $1,400.
2: Okay.
3: We're starting, which is why we feel like the housing is such a big part of our check that we can't put towards saving or putting it towards, if we sell it, we can put the rest of it, if that makes sense.
0: Yeah. You're probably going to be in the hole, and you're probably going to have a loan for the amount that you're in the hole. And you're probably temporarily moving into a rental so that you stop the bleeding.
3: Okay.
0: But every year you own this, you're losing $10,000 or more.
3: Yeah, I agree.
2: So the conversation really does need to start today.
0: Yeah, like, how are we getting rid of this house? And start talking to real estate agents, start talking to people in the mobile home manufactured world.
2: Yeah.
0: Who's going to come pick this up? Who's going to buy it? What are we going to sell it for? How are we going to get rid of it? What's the process look like in Texas? And then you also get rid of the $950 lot rent.
2: Yes.
0: Jeez.
2: And by the way, if there's more questions, we have a really cool tool. It's called Ask Ramsey. If you have more questions, which I know you do because there's a lot of nuance to this, go on there and keep digging deeper. What I don't want you to do is stop because of a lack of information. I want you to keep digging in on your situation, and it's going to point you to all the resources that you need, because we can only do so much in this short call to help you.
0: Ladies and gentlemen, mobile homes are not a bargain. They go down in value. It's not a class thing. It's not a I'm a snob thing. It's a math thing. It's a car you sleep in. Don't buy one.

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0: Tabitha is in Toronto. Hi, Tabitha. How are you?
1: Good. How are you?
0: Better than I deserve. What's up?
1: So my question is, how do we live confidently in the stage that we are financially and know what that looks like? I'm married. I'm 25, and we have a little boy. We live just off my husband's income. I stay at home with him. And we're on baby steps 4 and 5, well, kind of sitting on a down 15% of a down payment for a house. And we kind of see people our age drowning in debt and kind of feel good about ourselves when we see them. But then we have everyone else basically judging our financial decisions because we don't own a house, and they make us kind of feel like
0: we're like who?
1: Poor because we don't. People that are older than us, parents, people who own houses, and we don't.
2: Okay.
0: Like your mother?
1: No, not really. Kind of both sets of parents, no particular parent. And then we kind of feel when we have margin in our budget and have some comfortable margin to, you know, save to go on vacation, all that thing. Like my husband needs a new phone and we feel bad to spend because we have our mindset that we're poor and not really sure maybe where we are in the baby steps because we don't own a house.
2: So I hear two things going on. I hear you just needing some clarification on where you are in the baby steps. But then I hear a lot of comparison, whether it be positive or negative, just a lot of comparison to other people, whether it be we're doing better than these people or these people, we need to impress them. We need to care about what they think in some way. So those are the two things I hear. We can help you define what baby step you're on, but the comparison part is something that you're going to have to think through, because the only reason that you're the only reason you have to compare are one of two reasons that I can clearly think of. One is positive and one is negative. One is you can look at other people and draw inspiration, right? You can look at them and go, oh, okay, that's pretty good. And then the other thing, if you're looking at them, it's because of competition. And that tends to be negative. And so
1: I don't think it's competition for us. I think
0: so let me stop you a second. Okay. When you say we feel judged.
1: Mm-hmm.
0: Okay. That's your feeling.
1: True.
0: They either are judging or they aren't judging, but you can choose to feel judged or you can choose to not feel judged. That's just a choice. You're just going, you know, there's lots of people that judge everything we do here on the air, right? And the number of times I care is precisely zero.
1: True, exactly.
0: You know, I just don't care because I'm not really taking a poll from people that don't have a vote in my life.
1: Exactly.
0: And so I have a set of values and a set of practices tactically that Sharon and I engage in, and they work, and they're taking us to where we want to go. And if someone doesn't like that, well, I guess they're just going to have their own little problem party over there.
2: Yeah.
0: Cause I'm not really taking, you don't get a vote. If you're not confident in your values and in the habits and the patterns that you're engaging in, if you're not confident it's going to get you to where you want to go, then that's a different thing. That's between you and the value or the idea.
2: Right.
0: And so, but if you're following, for instance, the baby steps in detail from the book, The Total Money Makeover, if you're doing that in detail, well, you're following what, you know, somewhere around 10 or 15 million people have done. And so if your broke friends don't like it, well, good. That's like fat people making fun of your diet.
1: True.
2: I'm going to send you a copy of my book, What No One Tells You About Money, because I talk a lot about this very thing in the book, and I think it's going to help you. It'll also help you, by the way, identify exactly which baby step you're on.
0: Yeah, exactly. So I think it's pretty simple. You defined it. You're on baby step 3B.
2: Yeah.
0: You're out of debt. You have an emergency fund. You're saving for your house.
2: Mm-hmm.
0: And if you don't put money in retirement for a little while, up to a maximum of 3 years is what we teach, and you want to throw 100% of your extra money towards the house down payment, that's fine. If you want to throw some of your extra money and still do some retirement, people
2: also
0: do
2: fine.
0: That. Both of those we call baby step 3B. But this is the point at which you do save for a house. And it does take normal people a little while to save for a house. Most people don't just go, woohoo, all of a sudden, I just bought a house. It's not like you're, you know, running down and picking up a pack of gum. This is a house.
2: Yeah,
0: so it takes a minute.
2: Yeah, I go back to the comparison thing. The point of comparison is to either learn best practices, to draw inspiration. It's not to make yourself feel good or bad. That's not the purpose of it. I think that that's a very thin line that you have to walk. If you're looking at other people and that's making you feel good or bad about yourself, I think you've crossed the wrong territory. The point of that is to look and say, what can I learn from that? What can I be inspired from that? Is there a best practice from that?
0: Yeah, exactly.
2: That's it.
0: But if there's a, if someone is judging me and I'm unsure, then that goes a lot further than someone who's judging me and I'm sure.
2: Absolutely. Because then I don't care.
0: Yeah, then I'm like, beautiful thing. You have the right to be wrong. It's called freedom.
2: That's right.
0: You know, and so I'm going to keep going. And good luck with that. Good luck with your wrong thinking there. And I just keep moving on. I'm not really taking a poll. I'm really not. And, well, Dave, you don't care what other people think. Exactly. Exactly.
2: Exactly.
0: I love other people, but I don't care what they think. Yeah. There's a difference. I'm not taking a poll. And so, and sometimes losers are in your family. You know, sometimes Debbie Downer is your cousin.
2: Absolutely.
0: You know, everybody's got crazy in their family. And if you don't think so, then it's you. Everybody's got crazy in their family. And so, you know, that's just part of it. And you just go, well, that's crazy aunt so-and-so, right?
2: Yeah. And you
0: crazy uncle so-and-so.
2: You don't have
0: and,
2: to
0: you know, it's, they're sweet, but they're crazier than a bean. You know, it's just like, it's all right. Then you don't get a vote, crazy so-and-so and loser so-and-so. You know, look at your life. Who would want to be, who would aspire to be that? No, thank you. You don't get a vote. No, thank you. I'm not living like that.
2: Uh-huh.
0: And so this is best practices.
2: Yeah.
0: You know, if you want to emulate or copy a series of habits, character traits, and so on, then find someone that's winning.
2: That's right.
0: Okay. So, for instance, we had a pastor come and do a devotional for us a while back, 87 years old. And he walks in the room. You could see peace. The peace of the Holy Spirit on his face. And towards the end of the devotional, he said, so what I'm going to do is I'm just going to give you the book of Hebrews. And for 17 minutes, I clocked it, and I sat and watched him word for word in my Bible. He did the book of Hebrews.
2: Just recited it?
0: From memory.
2: Oh, my goodness.
0: And so, you know, I could aspire to be that guy. That's somebody that
2: inspiring.
0: That's an inspiring guy.
2: Very.
0: That's an amazing person to be when you're 87. I want to be him when I grow up, you know? And I'm thinking, but, you know, versus so-and-so who's got all this, their life looks like a junk heap because of their decisions and the processes and the values that they have, and yet they have an opinion, you know? That you really have to stop and think about this, folks. I mean, really, if your broke friends are making fun of your financial plan, you are right on track.
2: That's a good point.
0: That's it. And so, you know, if you're, and just look, if someone is, if they're worth $10 million, we might sit and listen a minute. Maybe.
2: But the person worth $10 million is usually not going to be the one inserting themselves in the conversation.
0: Not judging anybody. They're usually the cheerleader.
2: Yeah.
0: Yes. I'm so proud of you.
2: You know, I love, you know, Jefferson Fisher.
0: Yeah.
2: I love the way he approaches those conversations when people kind of say judgmental or condescending remarks, and you can just throw it right at him and say, did you mean for that to sound judgmental? Did you mean for that to sound condescending?
0: Were you trying to be hurtful?
2: Yeah. Were you trying to be? I love it. I've tried it. And let me just tell you, it works.
0: It just zip it. It zips it right up.
2: It sure does. Shut it down.
0: Yeah. I just wish I could be as calm and nice as Jefferson.
2: Yeah, because he smiles when he does it.
0: He just smiles. He's so peaceful and calm. I just did his podcast the other day. We got to spend several hours together. I just love the guy.
2: Yeah.
0: And but he's just ridiculously nice. It's shameful how nice he is.
2: It's inspiring.
0: It's inspiring.

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2: ABC News, I'm Dave Packer. A new escalation in the Middle East. Late today, the United States launching retaliatory strikes against Iran after the downing of a U.S. helicopter near the Strait of Hormuz, hit by an Iranian drone near the coast of Oman.
3: The Apache helicopter was on a late-night mission patrolling the strait to deter small Iranian boats from threatening U.S. warships or commercial vessels when the Iranian drone sent it crashing into the sea. Both pilots escaped the sinking helicopter, and a remarkable rescue mission was launched just hours before dawn.
2: ABC's Martha Raddatz. In the California governor primary, ABC News projects Republican Steve Hilton will be the second candidate to advance to the general election, where he'll face Democrat Javier Becerra. And the polls have closed in Maine, where voters will decide whether oyster farmer Graham Plattner will be the Democratic Party's nominee to take on longtime Republican Senator Susan Collins in November. This is ABC News. 4 days before the World Cup kicks off in Los Angeles, a deal has been reached, keeping concession workers on the job.
4: We reached a tentative agreement at SoFi Stadium.
5: Declaring victory, around 2,000 concession workers, servers, bartenders, and dishwashers have a deal with their third-party employer, keeping them on the job during the World Cup and for the next almost 2 years at SoFi Stadium. Kurt Peterson is with Unite Here, Local 11.
4: Most workers will earn more than $40 an hour, and many will earn substantially more.
5: He says workers are also keeping the right to strike if ICE or the Department of Homeland Security do immigration enforcement at SoFi Stadium. Alex Stone, ABC News, Los Angeles.
2: European Union regulators have ordered Facebook parent company Meta to restore access to WhatsApp for rival AI chatbot makers. Antitrust regulators did not accept Meta's offer to charge third-party AI developers to access to WhatsApp. Dave Packer, ABC News.
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8: From the WMAY Newsroom, I'm Mike Winmacher. The Springfield Fire Department had to help a motorist stuck in floodwaters on Monday night. According to authorities, the Springfield Fire Department responded to a report of a motorist stranded in floodwater near the intersection of Capitol Avenue and 3rd Street at around 8:15 p.m. The occupant of the vehicle was immersed in chest-high water. Firefighters assisted the individual in safely exiting the vehicle. The occupant was evaluated on scene and was not injured. Sometimes it is best to do addition by subtraction, and that is what will be done at the Illinois State Fairgrounds as demolition begins on Building 29 on the fairgrounds. The building that once served as the dorm for 4-H students was deemed uninhabitable in 2012. Illinois Capital Development Board Executive Director T.J. Edwards, whose organization will oversee the demolition, said, quote, demolition projects are a critical part of capital planning, allowing the state to address aging and deteriorating infrastructure and prepare sites for future use. For more news, visit WMAY.com.
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11: Here is your updated News Channel 20 Storm Team forecast. Mainly clear skies tonight with lows around 73. Southwest winds 5 to 10 miles per hour. 93 tomorrow. 74 tomorrow night, chance for storms. High temperatures reach up to 94 Thursday with a chance of thunderstorms. 84 bright sunshine Friday. I'm meteorologist Kara Foster on 97.7 and 970 WMAY, Springfield's News and Talk. Right now, 87.
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0: Welcome back to the Ramsey Show in the Fairwinds Credit Union Studio. Michelle is in New York. Hi, Michelle. How are you?
1: Hi, Dave. Good. How are you?
0: Better than I deserve. What's up?
1: Okay, so I have a question regarding my mother and her credit card debt and who is liable for her non-payments of credit cards.
0: Only her.
2: Unless you're a co-signer.
1: No, but she's accumulated $45,000 over five different credit cards, and I only found this out after my father passed away in July, going through stuff. So she doesn't have any income besides the Social Security. She's already been sent three letters from three debt collectors, and one actually went to a summons, is now in court and has sued her for the balance.
0: Mm-hmm. Does she own a home?
1: The home is transferred, so she does not own the property since 2006.
0: Whose name is the property in?
1: Mine and my brother's.
0: Mm-hmm. That was done in 2006?
1: 2006, yes.
0: And she ran up the debt after that?
1: Yes.
0: Okay.
1: I mean, I'm sure it's a culmination of, I have all the credit cards and
0: does
1: the balances.
0: Does she have any other assets at all? Does she own anything?
2: Vehicles?
1: She doesn't own anything.
0: A car?
1: She never drove.
0: How old is she?
1: 85.
0: How long has it been since she charged on the cards the last time?
1: The last time was probably August, the beginning of August, and then of 2025, and then I told her to stop making the payment in September.
0: Okay. Well, she had to choose between food and paying the credit cards. Who are the cards with? Who issued this 85-year-old broke widow credit cards?
1: She has Amex. She has a Citi MasterCard, a Citi Visa.
0: Citibank and Amex have screwed an 85-year-old widow. They issued her a card. They issued her a card at a high interest rate, and she has no income but Social Security.
1: Correct.
0: This is the American Express we know and love. Yeah, this is Citibank. What's in your wallet? We screw widows.
1: Yeah. Well, I didn't make any attempts to reach out to any of the credit card companies either.
0: No, I don't
1: like
0: care.
1: To say.
2: She doesn't have any money to give them anyway.
0: Yeah. Now, I would explain to her that if she ever borrows money again, she's stealing.
1: Right.
0: Because she has no ability to pay it back.
1: Yes.
0: So she has to stop this on a moral basis.
1: Well, now that I'm involved, it's not kind of is because I'm not allowing that to happen. I have her on a short leash.
0: Yeah. Okay. And you're watching over the money.
1: Yes, I am.
2: Does she have enough in her Social Security to handle the things she needs handled, including like food, utilities, all that? Or does she need...
1: It covers, she has a surplus of maybe like $300 by the end of the month.
2: Okay.
0: Well, I appreciate
1: without
0: you watching
1: any,
0: over her. So the answer to your question is if someone passes away and they have zero assets, their debts simply don't get paid. Debts are not inherited in the United States.
1: Okay.
0: So you do not inherit debt. It's impossible. Now, if for that reason we ask all these questions was if she owns a house, when you die, what you own stands good for what you owe. Your assets stand against your liabilities, and what's left over is called an inheritance. In this case, she doesn't own anything, right? And these people will simply not get paid upon her death. By the way, you cannot garnish Social Security either, so sue away. She's what we call judgment proof. Sue away. And then if you guys want to talk to Citi or Amex, it's up to you, and offer them 10 cents on the dollar to just go away, just from the hassle standpoint, and the family just put together a little money and get rid of this, and she's not ever going to borrow again, and the cards are all cut up and the accounts are all closed. That would be a nice thing to do, but I'm under no moral obligation because these people loan money to an 85-year-old widow who's on Social Security. They got what's coming to them.
1: Okay. Okay.
0: Yeah. When American Express and Citibank does this kind of thing, and they do it every day, they loan money to people who can't pay.
2: And they know they can't pay.
0: And they know they can't pay. And they don't care. And they, and
1: right.
0: then your mother sits awake at night wringing her hands because she has honor and she wants to honor her obligations, but she has no ability mathematically to because these people screwed her.
2: And that's probably the reason why, if you can settle, I would, because there is an emotional tax.
0: Get it off of her.
1: Right.
0: And so she's not seeing the sheriff at the front door with a summons.
2: Exactly.
1: Right. So the one that did issue the summons already is American Express.
0: Yeah, of course.
1: So
0: they're some of the nastiest humans on the planet.
1: So
0: we work with them all the time. They you can tell they're lying if their mouth's moving.
1: So I didn't know if it's something that needs to be responded to with an answer.
0: You can if you want. It's up to you. What's the balance on it?
1: The Amex at the time, without any interest that's now accrued, was $9,385.15.
0: Do y'all want to give them? Do you and your husband want to give them $1,000 to go away?
1: I mean, if it was to go away, I would.
0: Okay, then call them. And
1: but
0: say,
1: do you call the lawyer or do you call?
0: You can call a lawyer if you want. You just call a lawyer and go, "Hey, you're suing an 85-year-old woman who's on Social Security. You get nothing, honey." Mm-hmm.
2: Do you have the money to do it?
0: And if you got extra money laying around, and my husband and I are willing to give you guys $1,000 just so you piss off, but otherwise piss off.
1: Okay, and they can't resell it to somebody else.
0: They can sell it. They can do whatever they want. Oh no, not
2: you
0: if you do
2: to get
0: that.
2: Get it in writing.
0: That's why I said that you can tell they're lying if their mouth's moving. So be sure you get it in writing, and do not give them any access to any. Don't give them any information on her. Nothing about her. This is my mom. She's 85. She's on Social Security. She has no assets. She's judgment proof. Our financial coach said to tell you to piss off, but I decided I'd make you an offer of $1,000 and see if you'll go away. And I'm your financial coach. I just told you that. So you can tell them I said that. Okay.
1: Okay.
0: I hate those people. This is the stuff they do to regular people every day. And then we dance around and go, "I need an Amex card because I get a gold card or a platinum card. And I'm somebody based on the metal in my plastic." God.
2: It's not good.
0: Jesus, man. Hey, you don't want to read the Bible and read what happens to people that messes with orphans and widows. These are not two sets of people you want to mess with. God is not happy with you when you mess with these people. Widows and orphans are a protected class. Hello? You just don't want to be under that microscope. It's not a good place to be. You want to be on the other side. You want to be blessings to widows and blessings to orphans. This is the side you want to be on of this equation. Well, you get what you pay for.

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0: Well, house prices continue to go up. Last month, the median house price, that's the middle house price in America, went up to a little over $425,000. 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And, of course, you click in the show notes if you're listening on a podcast or YouTube. Jenna is in Utah. Hi, Jenna. How are you?
1: Hi, I'm doing well.
0: Good. What's up?
1: My husband's grandpa wants to buy us a car, and my husband thinks this is a great idea to help us on our financial journey, and I think it's a bad idea. He says I'm just being too proud.
0: Why is it a bad idea?
2: Yeah.
1: Well, the stipulation on this purchase is that we would have to buy it from a dealership, so okay. It would have some kind of warranty.
2: Okay.
1: We don't have any money to contribute to this purchase because we just replaced the main water line to our house.
2: Is he buying it in cash?
1: I believe that's the plan. He would be willing to spend $19,000. And I'm just worried.
0: That's a very precise, weird number.
1: It's the amount that he was told by his financial person would not put him at risk for taxes or something. I'm not sure.
0: It's gift tax. That is correct. Okay.
2: Then I want to know deeper.
0: Actually, is he married? Oh, no, you're married. So
2: it could be double that.
0: His financial person's wrong. He could actually give you $38,000 because he could give you $19,000 and give your husband $19,000. Is he wanting you to finance this, or he just wants to give you the cash and he wants to go buy a car?
1: He wants to go buy the car.
0: Okay. What is the downside of this for you? Why are you saying this is not a good idea?
1: I'm concerned that I guess it does sound silly, that it's not going to be a car that I'm really going to like. I've been trying to save up for a nice car. I want to get a big SUV, and I don't want to have a car that I feel like I have to keep driving year after year because it was a gift.
2: Are you a two-car family? My point in asking that is what would stop the car that grandfather buys reverting to your husband, and then you, when you're ready to buy the car you want, buying the car you want?
1: The car that we have right now barely fits all of us, and so we could get another car.
2: Yeah, my point is whatever car you get now is probably better than the cars you have.
0: Jenna, there's something else going on. You're not telling the whole story. Guy's trying to give you a $19,000 car and you're bitching about it. I don't understand.
2: Like him?
0: I can't figure out why. You don't like him? Is he going to come over at your house and visit to make sure you shine the car?
2: Yeah.
0: Is he a jerk? What's going on?
1: No, he's a nice guy. He has been a little critical lately, but I mean, I don't mind.
0: Oh, he's been critical. Unsolicited critical.
1: Yeah.
0: And yeah, you're afraid that if you take a car from him, that gives him permission to be full-on critical.
1: Yeah,
0: that's fair. That's a fair concern.
2: You don't have to take the gift. If you think there's going to be strings attached, if you think it's going to add strain, you don't have to take it. But at the same time, if somebody is just blessing you and it is your pride or it is something that you're coming up with in your mind that's going to block this, like, we want to see that clearly with you.

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1: I wanted to do was get a small car for my husband now and then sell it in a year or two when we have more money, as we've been saving. But I'm worried that if we want to sell a car, especially if it's the car that we've been gifted in a year or two from now, that that's not going to go over well.
2: I'm going to be honest with you. I think that there's just as much issue on your end as there is on Granddad's end. I think you both have something that is contributing negatively to this equation. I have to say, I
3: don't want to take Grandpa's $19,000 gift because I want to buy a $30,000 car, but I have no money. This is not a logical sentence.
1: Okay. That's fair. That's my husband's concern, is that I'm...
2: It's
3: not pride. So here's what I would do. With what I have heard, and I'm not sure... Still not sure I got all of it, but with what I have heard, I would suggest that you either don't take the gift and just start saving and work your plan and say, thank you, Grandpa, I appreciate that very much, or you visit with your husband, or your husband visits, not you. You don't say a word.
2: No.
3: He visits with his grandpa and says, Grandpa, we would like to take the gift, but we have to be able to, we have to know that it's a true gift. And the gift cannot come with criticism from you, you critiquing everything we're doing in the future. You can't come over here and tell us how to live. If that's what comes with the gift, we can't take the gift. And we have to be able, Grandpa, appreciate the gift, honor the gift. But if we take the gift, it's a gift. And if I want to sell it a month later, I might.
1: Okay.
3: And so if you're not good with not coming over and sticking your nose in our business, Grandpa, and you're not good with the fact that I own the stinking car, and if I want to trade it later, I feel free to do so. If you're not good with those things, if that's not going to go over well, to use your phrase, Grandpa, then I can't take your gift. That's my two stipulations. And I do appreciate the offer, but if the offer comes with me being trapped in the car and you coming over here and sticking your nose up my business all the time, this ain't going to, I don't need the car.
2: I like
3: now,
2: that.
3: Now, you can be a little bit nicer than that, but that's the message needs to be delivered. And if Grandpa goes, no, honey, y'all do whatever you want. I just got some extra money. Y'all are struggling, young couple. I love you, and I just want you to win, and I'm trying to help. If you want to sell it next day after I give it to you, that's fine. But I want you to get a good, solid car those babies can ride in and be safe. I want it to have a warranty. I don't agree with that. It's a dumb idea. But if he wants to do that, it's his gift. That's fine.
2: Is the husband concerned whatsoever that this is a bad idea?
3: No, he's used to this family script where people stick their nose in where they're not supposed to. So he didn't bother him a bit.
1: Yeah. No, it doesn't bother him at all.
3: Yeah.
2: Got it.
3: You get
2: it,
3: used to your family's dysfunction and you don't smell it.
1: Right.
3: Yeah, that we all do. I mean, we all have that. And so, yeah. But if your husband is willing to do that, you don't need to say a word because you'll be the Wicked Witch of the West. You'll get painted up as the ungrateful little woman that married his grandson. You don't need that paintbrush. So just
2: I think she might already be painted up like that.
3: Just be very, very quiet. Yes, there's wabbits. Yeah, be very quiet.
1: It's been 10 years and things are getting better.
2: Good. Yeah, okay. Yeah. Okay.
3: Yeah. So anyway, yeah, I think you just back off, but also not taking it. And it's not because you're prideful. It's because I see boundary danger.
2: You want to preserve both, the relationship.
3: Both things are boundary violations. I'm not allowed to sell a car I own. That's a boundary violation because it won't go over well. And you're going to come over here and tell me how to live my life because you gave me $19,000. No, thank you. I'll pass. That's not pride. That's wisdom. So walking away from this, unless those two things are cleared up, is a good idea. I agree with you. And it's not because you're prideful.

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1: From the WMAY Newsroom, I'm Mike Widmacher. Heavy rains in Springfield on Monday led to the collapse of a nearly 150-year-old sewer line in a local parking lot. The parking lot, located off Monroe Street between Passfield and Lewis Streets, has a 12-foot deep sinkhole in it. The reason is that a masonry sewer line runs through the parking lot, and it dates back to 1883. Fortunately, no one was hurt and no cars were damaged in the incident. Repairs of the parking lot should take about 2 days. The Citizens Utility Board is warning against bad alternative power supplier deals, noting that Ameren Illinois' summer supply price is likely the best option. Ameren's summer supply price through September is 11.326 cents per kilowatt per hour. Utility watchdog said that price is 39% higher than 2 summers ago, but the price is expected to go down in October. CUB says when considering alternative suppliers, be wary of low introductory rates, add-on monthly fees, and force majeure provisions. Visitors to the Illinois State Museum's new Route 66 exhibit for the next 66 days can receive a free weekday admission to this year's Illinois State Fair. The Miles of Memories, Stories of Route 66 exhibit features vintage souvenirs, neon and Burma shave signs, and fiberglass advertising figures, as well as oral histories about the highway from 100 interviews. Visitors to the exhibit will receive a voucher good for 1 weekday admission to this year's Illinois State Fair, which runs August 13th through the 23rd. This year's fair theme is Miles of Smiles to commemorate the Mother Road Centennial. For more news, visit WMAY.com.
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7: Here is your updated News Channel 20 storm team forecast. Mainly clear skies tonight with lows around 73. Southwest winds 5 to 10 miles per hour. 93 tomorrow. 74 tomorrow night, chance for storms. High temperatures reach up to 94 Thursday with a chance of thunderstorms. 84 bright sunshine Friday. I'm meteorologist Kara Foster on 97.7 and 970 WMAY, Springfield's News and Talk. 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
0: You know when you change your life? When you finally say, I'm sick and tired of being sick and tired. And you yell, I've had it! That's when you change. Until then, it's all theory and discussion and intellectual exercise. But nothing changes until you get really... Really, I've had it. I'm sick and tired of being sick and tired. If you're tired of working so hard and getting nowhere, well, you got to do something different to get something different. Hello, if you don't like the cake you're making, it turns out chocolate, maybe you ought to change the recipe. Or maybe you wanted chocolate. I want chocolate, actually. So if I keep getting vanilla, I need to change the recipe, right? 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Bree is with us. Bree is in Grand Rapids, Michigan. Hi, Bree. How are you?
14: I'm well. How are you?
0: Better than I deserve. What's up?
14: So my husband and I worked diligently to be on track to retire at 55, if not sooner.
0: Cool.
14: Until we've realized that I can't touch my retirement until 59 and a half. And now I'm not sure what to do with my money.
0: How old are you?
14: The gap. I'm 30. He's 33.
0: Well, you got plenty of time. You sound like you're freaking out. What are you going to do from 55 to 85? Nothing?
14: I don't know. I would love to have the ability to do nothing.
15: You want to be work optional.
14: Yeah, exactly.
15: Okay.
0: How much do you have in your 401ks and so forth now?
14: So combined, we're at about 530.
0: Excellent job. Okay. And what do y'all make?
14: About 170 a year.
0: Excellent. And you're debt-free except your house or including your house?
14: Except our house.
0: Okay. And what do you owe on the home?
14: About $300,000.
0: How much?
14: $300,000.
0: Okay, cool. You're doing so good. There's nothing to panic about. Now, so the answer to your question from me, and I'll let Jade chime in too, has two parts. One is I would continue to work the baby steps first and foremost, and that's putting 15% of your income away in retirement, 59 and a half accessible accounts, which you're worried about, and get your house paid off. You're going to do that in plenty of time when the house is paid off then to start funding a bridge, because the bridge is not that big a bridge. You're only talking about 4 years, and so we only need $400,000. And how fast can you build up $400,000 really, really fast when you start putting your whole house payment away?
14: Right.
0: Yeah. So, I mean, really, you probably need $300,000 because it's actually going to be earning because you're going to put it in like an S&P 500. And so if you start that, you know, you're probably going to pay off the house in the next 4 or 5 years the way you're going. And you've got 15%. And by the way, in 7 years, you're going to have $1 million. No, in about 5 years, because you're adding to it. You're about five years, you're going to have $1 million in your 401k. And worst case is something comes along and stubs your toe, and you're sitting there at 50 and you have 5 years and you still don't have any bridge money built and you still think you want to get there. But you, by then you've got $3 million in your 401k. Well, stop your 401k for a little while and just build your bridge.
15: What split would you do?
0: I'd do 100% if you did that. But here's the thing. That scenario is not going to happen, because you would have to have something pretty severe happen to cause you to have not had the house paid off and then start putting the house money aside. Because if you start putting your whole house payment away, you know, you start putting, what, $40,000 a year away, you're going to have $400,000 in about 20 minutes. It goes really, really fast.
14: Okay, and you just would put that in stock fund?
0: Yeah, just an S&P 500. You want to put it in something that's called a low, like an S&P 500 index, because it's a low turnover ratio. Mm-hmm. If the mutual fund is not in a retirement account and they sell the stocks inside of it, it creates taxes every year. But if it's in a low turnover mutual fund, meaning they don't sell the stocks inside of it very often, like hardly at all, like a 5% turnover ratio or less, which is what an S&P 500 index fund would be, they're not going to turn those stocks over. They just sit on them. And so that will grow without taxes until you sell it. And so it grows at capital gains rate and not ordinary income rate when you do sell it, if you keep it over a year, and it grows without taxes. Because, see, if you buy a stock, if you buy a mutual fund or anything, and it's not, you buy a stock in Home Depot and it's $55. I made that up. I don't even know what Home Depot is. But, okay, it's $55 and it goes to $155. You don't pay taxes on the $100 in growth until you sell it. Mm-hmm. And same goes true of a mutual fund where they're not selling the stocks. You don't pay any taxes on it until you sell it. And so, you could start that at 50 and you will be just fine, but I think you're going to be there way earlier than that. And yeah, you should look at building some wealth outside of retirement accounts, because you're going to easily have $10 million in retirement.
14: Right.
0: Yeah, you guys are killing it.
14: Yeah,
0: you're doing so good.
14: All this money that I can't touch.
15: How did you do it? How did you save so much money so quickly, so young? Did you avoid debt? Like, what was the...
14: Yeah, I mean, my husband and I both avoided debt. I had a little bit of student loans that I paid off pretty quick. And then we're frugal.
0: Okay. Well, here's the thing.
14: We turned over a house
0: two times.
14: That we made a couple hundred.
0: Yeah, very good. Wow. You are doing way better than the emotion that is in your voice two different times in this conversation that said, the money is trapped. And it's like too much drama in that, okay? You've got it. You're okay. You're going to be wealthy. You're okay. You just need to follow a plan through, and there's no alternative. We're going to be trapped. We're going to have $10 million and it's trapped. Oh, darn. I hate it when that happens. You know, so be okay. Get the house paid off and then start building some other wealth. And the numbers never turn out like you're projecting when you're 30. It's good to project out, because it gives you peace and says, I'm going to retire with dignity. Yeah. I don't have to eat Alpo, right?
15: And I would go on to RamseySolutions.com and look at the investing calculator. And then you can run out and say, okay, at the current rate, we're investing 15%. How quickly do we need to pay off our mortgage so that we can bump up that 15% so that we can still put 15% in the 401ks
0: and then
15: put
0: the
15: another
0: house
15: percentage
0: plus some other.
15: Yep. And put
0: build,
15: it in the brokerage.
0: And put that in a good S&P.
15: Yep.
0: And let that sucker ride.
15: And then once you see the numbers, then you can say, okay, I have a plan. Yeah. I don't have to be dramatic.
0: You're going to be okay. You got lots of times in the next 20 years that you can stop adding to your 401k and still make your bridge.
15: Absolutely. Yep.
0: Okay. And still end up with millions of dollars. So don't stop now. That's way premature. And here's the other thing. It's okay to have, quote, work optional, which means you financially are able to do things, but work's really not optional.
15: You need it for your brain.
0: You should do something with your life. You're way too talented to sit on your butt and binge watch Netflix. You should do something with your life. And so don't, work optional is fine, but then go work, okay? I haven't had to work in decades. I work because I love this.

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0: Philip is in Memphis. Hi, Philip. How are you?
1: Good, Dave. How are you?
0: Better than I deserve. What's up?
1: Hey, so I racked up a little over $30,000 in debt, and I was wondering if I should try and pay it off or just file for bankruptcy, because I'm kind of living paycheck to paycheck with all that debt.
0: Mm. What do you owe it on? What kind of debt?
1: Credit cards, personal loans. I have a couple things in collections now.
2: What caused you to fall on such a hard time that you were putting that much debt on credit cards and personal loans? Did you lose a job or?
1: No, I started gambling last year.
2: Okay.
0: You ran up $30,000 in 1 year?
1: And then started.
0: You ran up 30K. Yeah. Wait a minute, stop. You ran up 30K in 1 year?
1: Yeah, I was winning pretty big, and then I just started losing.
0: Apparently not.
1: Big losing streak.
2: Is this sports betting?
1: No, this is in person, sometimes online casinos. No sports stuff.
2: Okay.
0: How long has it been since you gambled?
1: 2 days.
0: Mm-hmm. Okay. So let's be real clear. You identified in the first minute and a half that I know you, that you have a problem gambling and that it has run you up close to bankruptcy, and yet you continue.
1: Yes, sir. I'm just trying to chase the win.
0: I'm sorry?
1: I'm just trying to chase the win back.
2: Have you considered
0: getting
2: some help?
0: You're trying to take the win back. Is that what you said?
1: Yes, sir. I'm trying to win the money back.
0: Yeah, yeah. Okay. So, you have all the symptoms of someone who has a gambling addiction.
1: It's not an addiction because I could stop right now.
2: Then why don't you?
0: Because he's trying to win. And you've lost $30,000 and you're talking to me about bankruptcy. This is illogical, hon. You've got to figure out what causes the problem and stop what causes the problem. The debt is not the problem. It's the symptom. The problem is the gambling. And so if you file bankruptcy on this and you continue to gamble, you did not fix the problem. You're under the illusion that you're good at this, and you're not. You suck at it. You're $30,000
1: in the
0: hole.
1: I just want to be out of the clear so I can stop living paycheck to paycheck.
0: You know, and the way you do that is you stop first. And then
1: sometimes I'll win for the night, and then I'll go back to next.
0: Never go back again. Never go back again. You need to get online and get in touch with Gamblers Anonymous, and you need to sit in a group, and you need to never play cards again. You can't handle it. You're not good at it. It owns you right now.
1: The only problem I see with it is just the debt, the number. But I don't think it's really like an addiction or anything.
2: You called us, and based on your logic, we both think that you do have an addiction. So there's something about you. There's something about you that trusts us. Otherwise, you wouldn't have called in. So
1: I asked ChatGPT, and they said to file for bankruptcy.
0: Well, yeah, and ChatGPT just knows everything. It's kind of like God. No, it's not.
1: I wanted to get a human answer because all my friends didn't.
0: Yeah, because the ChatGPT didn't challenge you on what's really going on. It just said you had $30,000 and I'm living paycheck to paycheck. And ChatGPT has never had to live 30 years later, still filling out forms that says, have you ever filed bankruptcy? And for the rest of your life, you have to say yes.
2: And if you do it, sure, it could clear your debt. But
0: you're not bankrupt. You're gambling too much.
2: And if you don't stop that, then you'll be right back where you started. Yeah. So that's not the solution to the problem.
0: 100% chance you're going to be back in debt again after your bankruptcy if you don't stop the gambling. 100%. You don't see that, do you? You think you file, you just quit gambling?
1: I mean, what if I just put my cards in collections?
0: Yeah, what if you stopped gambling?
1: I mean, that could work too, but
0: yeah, that would work.
1: Pay it back faster.
2: How old are you?
1: 24.
0: Okay. All right. Here's the thing. 100%. I've been doing coaching with people with financial problems for 10 years longer than you've been alive, for 35 years, okay? And one of the things, sadly, I've gotten to spend a lot of time with, Philip, is people who are addicted to something. Because if you're addicted to cocaine, if you're addicted to pornography, if you're addicted to gambling, if you're addicted to something, 100% of addicts are broke eventually. 100% probability if you're addicted to something, it eventually causes you to be broke. And it'll usually also cause you to lose all of your relationships, too. And so you've got two people here that know what we're talking about, that love you. We're not trying to get anything from you. We're not making a dime on this. There's no poker chips in the middle of the table. There's no bluff. It's just two people looking at you, telling you the truth. You're not bankrupt. You need three extra jobs, a detailed plan, and quit gambling. And you have a problem gambling. You're getting a high from it. You're getting a dopamine hit. And you're going back, and you're saying all the lines. You know what addicts always say? I can stop anytime I want. You know what addicts always say? I'm waiting on the next win. I'm waiting on the next high. These are classic. If you read addiction literature, it sounds like your verbiage, Philip. And so, I mean, we're not professional counselors, but dude, I've worked with thousands of addicts. And it's really distressing to hear the way you're talking. I'm scared for you, hon. I'm scared for you. If I could put my arm around you and pray for you right now, I would. So.

0: seek it more than us. Stop. Now. Stop now. And go be the man you're supposed to be, which is a guy who's productive and prosperous and is worthy of the hand of a good woman and becomes a great dad someday. And go be that guy. Don't be some guy who's looking for the next win. That's such a pitiful statement. Oh, you can do this. I promise you can do it, and we'll help you. You call us back, we'll always tell you the truth, even if you don't like it. Sometimes, especially if you don't like it. But you're not bankrupt. $30,000 is not enough to file bankruptcy on. 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They'll set up a plan, do it all. But they will not set it up for you if you have symptoms of addiction, because they know that you're not going to follow through. You can't do a plan when you're continually going back and losing money every night. Can't get out of a hole while you're digging out the bottom.
1: Oh, no, you can't.
0: So, guys, just to recap a minute and set Phillip's case aside for a second, the fastest-growing addiction in America that is destroying more households than anything else is online porn. It has gotten completely out of control. It generates more revenue than 100% of the professional sports put together, including NASCAR. Baseball, football, soccer, basketball, NBA, MLB, every single sport, billions and billions of dollars of sports added up, don't keep up with the porn industry in America. And the number of people who are losing their families and losing their lives to it is astronomical. The second fastest growing right now, gambling. And the reason it's the fastest growing is online accessibility on both of those, porn and gambling. By far the fastest. And sports betting among young men in their 20s, it's destroying them. 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
4: ABC News, I'm Dave Packard. Texas 19-year-old Carmelo Anthony sentenced this evening to 35 years for stabbing a rival high school athlete during a track meet. Earlier today, a jury found Anthony guilty in the murder of 17-year-old Austin Metcalf. More explosions tonight in Tehran after U.S. forces began launching self-defense strikes in response, as said, come to Iran's attack on a U.S. Army Apache helicopter.
5: The president made it clear to me that these U.S. strikes on Iran are specifically in response to Iran's downing of that Apache helicopter. He does not see this as the beginning of a major new offensive against the Iranians. This is a response to what they did with our helicopter last night, the president told me, and I believe the response should be very strong, very powerful, and that's what this is.
4: ABC's Jonathan Curl. In the slow tally for California's primary for governor, the ABC News can now project Republican Steve Hilton will face Javier Becerra in November. This is ABC News.
1: Just in time for beach season, the FDA is expanding our sunscreen options.
6: It's the first new ultraviolet filter for sunscreen in more than 20 years. New here, it's been around in other countries for years. Now the FDA deems Bimotrizinol safe for our skin. ABC News medical contributor Dr. Darian Sutton says the ingredient doesn't absorb into the bloodstream as much as current chemical options.
7: A lot of scientific studies have shown that it can absorb so much that it gets into your blood. And although we have not seen signs of harm in human studies, that can be problematic at high levels.
6: And the new sunscreen lasts longer. Wayne Cabot, ABC News.
1: A federal judge today permanently blocked Alabama from using nitrogen gas to execute a death row inmate. Jeffrey Lee was scheduled to be executed Thursday, U.S. District Judge Emily Marks declaring the method violated the constitutional ban on cruel and unusual punishment. The case is expected to go to the Supreme Court. Dave Packer, ABC News.
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13: From the WMAY newsroom, I'm Mike Quinmacher. The Springfield Fire Department had to help a motorist stuck in floodwaters on Monday night. According to authorities, the Springfield Fire Department responded to a report of a motorist stranded in floodwater near the intersection of Capitol Avenue and 3rd Street at around 8:15 p.m. The occupant of the vehicle was immersed in chest-high water. Firefighters assisted the individual in safely exiting the vehicle. The occupant was evaluated on scene and was not injured. Sometimes it is best to do addition by subtraction, and that is what will be done at the Illinois State Fairgrounds as demolition begins on Building 29 on the fairgrounds. The building that once served as the dorm for 4-H students was deemed uninhabitable in 2012. Illinois Capital Development Board Executive Director T.J. Edwards, whose organization will oversee the demolition, said, quote, "Demolition projects are a critical part of capital planning, allowing the state to address aging and deteriorating infrastructure and prepare sites for future use." For more news, visit WMAY.com.
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16: Here is your updated News Channel 20 Storm Team forecast. Mainly clear skies tonight with lows around 73. Southwest winds 5 to 10 miles per hour. 93 tomorrow. 74 tomorrow night, chance for storms. High temperatures reach up to 94 Thursday with a chance of thunderstorms. 84 bright sunshine Friday. I'm meteorologist Kara Foster on 97.7 and 970 WMAY, Springfield's News and Talk. Currently 84.
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18: It is the Jesse Kelly Show. Let's have some fun. On a Tuesday, a magnificent Tuesday, and I mean that from the bottom of my heart. There are great things happening, great things that are sad. I'll explain what I mean in a moment. There are just flat out wonderful things happening in the Trump administration. Yes, some frustration with judges, but I think I'll make you feel better about that. Massachusetts wants to stay out drinking till 3 a.m. California is a terrible, terrible place. Communists sometimes don't even realize they're lying. All that, the SPLC got grilled today. Emails, Mexico, and so much more coming up tonight on the world famous Jesse Kelly Show. Before I go a step further, I'm going to get out ahead of something right now. So here it is. I'm not going to be here tomorrow or the next day. I will be in town. I am not on vacation. It is not my fault. There are things I have to do for the suits that I'm going to go do, but I will be back on Friday and we'll have some more fun. And after that, I don't think I'm gone again till September, honestly. That means you need to get your Ask Dr. Jesse questions for Friday emailed in now or anytime over the next 2 days. Jesse@jessekellyshow.com. We will go through all of those. Now, let me touch on something that I haven't really talked about at all. It has not been a hot button thing for me, and I'll explain why, and then I'll explain what happened today. But it's a big story. It's the big story that happened. The verdict came down a few hours ago, something like that, in the Carmelo Anthony murder trial out of Texas. For maybe you've been living under a rock or you just got rescued from a deserted island. So here's what it is. There was a track meet. My kid goes to track meets. He does track. Both my kids actually do track. When there's a big meet, there are all kinds of schools. I've never been to one where there's just two schools. You'll show up and there's 10 schools. There's 20 schools there. And each school, at least in Texas, I'm sure it probably works this way in most places in the country, it's usually hot. In Texas, the schools have a school-themed, I'm going to call it a tent, but it's just shade. They're calling pop-up tents, but it's just shade. There's usually no sidewalls on it, and that's where the track team hangs out. That's where they set their stuff. That's where they keep their Gatorade and their snacks. Whenever we show up at a track meet, we go over to our school's track tent because that's where we will find our sons if they're not out running or getting warmed up. That's how it works at track meets. Also, your tents, your team's tent, they're surrounded by other teams' tents. That's how it works. I know that I'm making some obvious points, but I realize not everyone gets how it works or has kids. There is a big section. It'll be a big lawn, a big field, and that's where all the team tents are. Something else. I have never in I don't know how many years I've been going to track meets and cross-country meets. Cross-country works the same way. I have never one time ever seen a kid from one school go into another school's tent or area. Ever. Now, maybe I wanted you to meet my cousin. Hey, Mark, some kind of friendly thing invited. Hey, you want a sandwich, something like that. But I have never one time ever seen a kid from an opposing school go into someone else's tent. In Texas, and I guess we don't have to say allegedly anymore because of the verdict that came down today, there was a track meet. Young man named Austin Metcalf. White kid. I bring that up because it's going to be applicable to the story and the heartbreaking, horrible things we're about to talk about. And some of these things will be offensive. Remember, I don't give a crap if you're offended. You can email me, but I'll still laugh at you. Austin Metcalf, white kid. He's sitting there with his team. black kid by the name of Carmelo Anthony, with a backpack on his shoulders, walks into the opposing team's tent and sits down. I want to again emphasize that I've never seen this before. In fact, I've never even heard of this before. It's just not something that happens. But he does it. What his exact reasoning was that day, who knows? I don't know that we'll ever get an honest explanation for that. Walks into the tent. The word is that this Austin Metcalf kid was not only a very good kid, but a leader. And you would expect your leader to step up and do what he did and said, hey, get out. What are you doing here? Get out. You don't go to this school. Get out. Go to your own tent. Obviously, Carmelo Anthony walked into there looking for some sort of a confrontation because he refused to go. I'm not getting out. It escalated to make me. Austin Metcalf gets up. Carmelo Anthony, who I hear is much smaller. Austin Metcalf, I heard, was a very big kid. Austin Metcalf walks over to Carmelo. Carmelo opens up his backpack, pulls out a foldable knife, unfolds it, and jams it into Austin Metcalf's chest. Murders him over this whole stupid thing. Austin Metcalf then, in just the most heartbreaking freaking thing ever, had a twin brother and dies in his arms. That poor family. You can imagine. As of today, if you're wondering why I'm bringing this up now when I really haven't brought it up, as of today, as of a few hours ago, the trial was very fast. Carmelo Anthony was found guilty and guilty of murder. I don't think the death penalty is on the table, but I don't know how long he's going to spend in prison, but it's going to be a very, very long, long time. He may be 18 now. I believe he was 17 when he did this, but he was tried as an adult. And here in the state of Texas, appeal all you want. This was pretty open and shut. His life is effectively over if he ever, ever tastes freedom again in the state of Texas. He will be a wrinkly, gray old man, probably in poor health. I mean, he gave up the rest of his entire life by stabbing Austin Metcalf and killing him in that tent. Now, first, before I talk about today and the reactions to this and everything else in ways that are sure to offend, but that's just the way it goes, let me explain why I haven't been talking about this that much. It's all extremely, extremely sad to me. I haven't ever, as far as I know, Chris, correct me if I'm wrong, Corey, have I ever covered a live trial on this show? I don't really cover live trials. Why? Because when it comes to trials, look, I was on a jury one time. I have family members who are lawyers. Trials are long and complicated, and people lie, and there are controversies and hung juries, and that there's all kinds of things that happen. So while a trial is going on, I really stay quiet about it. I don't want to say it's my professional policy. It's more of just a personal policy. I haven't discussed the trial of Carmelo Anthony in private with my friends when the microphone is off. I don't believe I've ever brought it up one time. The first time I've ever discussed it was yesterday when my wife brought it up because she knew the sentencing, whatever the conviction is probably going to come soon. And so she brought it up. When there is a trial, I let it play out. I understand that that is not what a lot of people want. They want me to rant and rave and scream and yell about this guy or that guy or this guy's the bad guy or that. And I just don't do that while a trial is happening. I wait till it's over, till the facts are in. I generally try to wait until moments like right now, until we actually have a verdict. Then I don't even have to throw out things like allegedly, allegedly, allegedly, because convicted is convicted. Carmelo Anthony murdered Austin Metcalf. Carmelo Anthony's life is effectively over. Austin Metcalf's life most definitely is over. And Austin Metcalf's family will have to live with this horrible tragedy for the rest of their lives on this earth, wondering what could have been with Austin's life. He won't ever get to be a husband, a father, won't ever get to coach Little League. His life was taken away from him by Carmelo Anthony in that tent over nothing. Now to the verdict, the controversy, the protests that are happening. I will discuss it, and then we will move on because I have actually really cool things to talk about, things that make me feel good, and I'm going to discuss those in a moment. Before I do that, I'm going to discuss with you why you are wasting your time dealing with all these different insurance policies, all these different insurance brokers, all these different insurance applications. 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

A magnificent, magnificent Tuesday, and we are talking about something that is, it's good, but it's sad. Carmelo Anthony was just convicted of murder. He's going to prison for the rest of his life. We'll just call it the rest of his life. He'll be farting dust by the time he walks out. Austin Metcalf's life is over. I'm about to address the protests and everything around it. I know this is the day where I'm supposed to celebrate. I'm not celebrating anything. I'm happy that justice was served. I'm happy the Metcalf family at least gets that. I'm happy a violent criminal is going to go to a cage where he belongs. But two lives. Two lives under 20 years old, gone. Completely senseless. Completely senseless. Now let me address something that's happening right now. I don't know how big these protests are going to be, but some people, and I want to stress that, in the black community are very angry that Carmelo Anthony was murdered. I want to dwell on the some people thing here, because the internet has the ability to rot your brain, and so does television. When you see a mob of 100 black people angry that Carmelo Anthony is convicted, it's very easy to look at that video and look at that picture and say, blacks in this country love murderers. Hold on a minute. And by the way, if you think I'm about to be nice, don't worry. I'm gonna offend everybody.

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1: That holds so much of the rest of the black population down, because there are enough of them that some people assume it's all of them. There are poisonous influences inside the black community at many different levels who are poisoning the minds of a certain percentage of black people to believe they are oppressed, that white people are evil, that they should be able to wage a tribal race war, that they, and you see evidence of this all the time. And believe me, when I say from every level in the black community, this comes from black politicians, this comes from black pastors. Far too many black pastors. Remember Barack Obama's pastor, US of KKKA. Black, quote, civil rights leaders promote this crap all the time. The American media, of course, does whatever it can to push this narrative forward. And the problem is, like anything else, when you spread lie after lie after lie after lie after lie after lie after lie after lie, when you do that over and over and over again, there's going to be a certain percentage of the population, whatever population you're spreading it to, they are going to believe said lies, and they are going to act on said lies, and it ruins lives. It ends lives. You know what I think of every time I do see a video of a young black man or a young black woman resisting arrest, acting like an idiot, and end up getting shot or end up taking what would have been a traffic ticket, and now it's a felony for assaulting an officer. You know what I think? I don't laugh. I don't cheer. I think, that is so freaking sad. That person, whoever that person is, has been so lied to by the influences in their lives over and over and over again that now what would have been a traffic ticket is a 10-year prison sentence, loss of a job, your life wrecked for an unbelievable amount of time because of the lies. I hate it. And I hate it that what it's doing is it's causing a lot of people in this country of every race, they don't want to live around black people, including black people, I should note. They're tired of the bad segment of the black population, and they're getting away from it as fast as they possibly can. They pack it up and they leave. And then, of course, things get even worse. I hate this. This is a huge problem. Again, I want to stress it's a problem aided and abetted by the American media, who've used themselves as the protectors of the black community in the country. So these problems never get addressed in any real way. Carmelo Anthony most likely has dirtball parents. After all, they spent all of his fundraiser on a new house, from what I understand, a new car, private security. Meanwhile, their son got a public defender who was a moron, and now his life is over. That tells you the kind of upbringing he had. Send his parents to prison with him. That's sad. It's nothing to celebrate. I'm happy justice was done. We're moving on. The whole thing's freaking tragic, is what it is. Low testosterone is tragic. Low testosterone is nation-ending. When you look at the United States of America, there is a number that should be as crushing to you as any economic number we could point out. The United States of America has lost half of its testosterone in the last 50 years. 50% in 50 years. What explains that? How's that possible? We are drinking estrogen. Women's birth control is in the water supply now. Does not get treated out of the water. We are chugging estrogen, and it's destroying our T levels. We can't last as a country without reversing that. Chalk is out there to reverse that naturally. Natural herbal supplements from Chalk. I take a male vitality stack from Chalk. 4 years, my T levels are in the high 700s. What are yours? 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
1: From the WMAY newsroom, I'm Mike Widmacher. Sometimes it is best to do addition by subtraction, and that is what will be done at the Illinois State Fairgrounds as demolition begins on Building 29 on the fairgrounds. The building that once served as the dorm for 4-H students was deemed uninhabitable in 2012. Illinois Capital Development Board Executive Director T.J. Edwards, whose organization will oversee the demolition, said, quote, demolition projects are a critical part of capital planning, allowing the state to address aging and deteriorating infrastructure and prepare sites for future use. A nationally recognized physician in emergency medicine has been selected as the next provost and dean of SIU School of Medicine. Dr. Ian Martin will also serve as CEO of the school's faculty practice, SIU Medicine. Martin currently serves in leadership at the Medical College of Wisconsin. He has served as president of two emergency medicine associations. Martin succeeds Dr. Jerry Cruz, who is retiring this summer after 43 years with SIU School of Medicine, including the last 10 years as provost and dean. The Springfield Fire Department had to help a motorist stuck in floodwaters on Monday night. According to authorities, the Springfield Fire Department responded to a report of a motorist stranded in floodwater near the intersection of Capitol Avenue and 3rd Street at around 8:15 p.m. The occupant of the vehicle was immersed in chest-high water. Firefighters assisted the individual in safely exiting the vehicle. The occupant was evaluated on scene and was not injured. For more news, visit WMAY.com.
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6: Here is your updated News Channel 20 Storm Team forecast. Mainly clear skies tonight with lows around 73. Southwest winds 5 to 10 miles per hour. 93 tomorrow. 74 tomorrow night, chance for storms. High temperatures reach up to 94 Thursday with a chance of thunderstorms. 84 bright sunshine Friday. I'm meteorologist Kara Foster on 97.7 and 970 WMAY, Springfield's News and Talk. 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
13: It is the Jesse Kelly Show on a wonderful, wonderful Tuesday, reminding you I'm not going to be here for 2 days, so you need to get your Ask Dr. Jesse questions in right now. I'll be here Friday, Jesse at jessekellyshow.com. That's the bad news. Here's the good news. Let me lead with a little bad. Don't worry. I'm going to yo-yo reel right back. Don't worry. The United States of America, we suffered for 4 years under a communist-run government. Joe Biden was installed as president. You already know the story. And he wasn't functional. He was there as a placeholder. Not strong enough to even be functional. Communists like Anita Dunn and others around Joe Biden were given the keys to the car. America thought they were electing, installing Joe Biden, but Joe Biden walked in the White House and said, Anita, you can have the keys. And we went from, you know, a lefty, liberal, Democrat-run country to as full-blown communism as America could experience, given the restraints on communists in this system. They pushed as far and as fast as they possibly could to wreck this country, weaponize the government. You remember what they did. I want you to ponder this just for a moment. The Department of Homeland Security, which shouldn't exist, but that's another story. The Department of Homeland Security is charged with the protection of the United States of America. All kinds of agencies are under the purview of the Department of Homeland Security. You could argue, am I out of line in saying this, Chris? The head of the Department of Homeland Security is essentially the shield of the country? Is that crazy? That's what he should be. Okay. That's what he should be. Protect this country. Protect us not just from terrorism. Protect the sovereignty of the country. Protect us from foreigners on our borders. If you have foreigners in the country, remember he's over ICE too. He should be hunting them down like a dog, getting them out of the country. The president of the United States of America should have to be yanking back the leash on the DHS head because he's such a pit bull hunting down foreigners and terrorists and running them from our shores. That's what you want. A pit bull, a savage. Get them all out of the country. This was our Homeland Security.
14: The answer is quite clear and quite straightforward, and we've been waiting for it for about 30 years. And that is to fix a system that everyone agrees is fundamentally broken, and we need congressional action, both for the lawful pathways that really need to be more robust in statute, and for the 12 million people who are here in the United States who have been contributing so fundamentally to our country's well-being.
13: The head of the Department of Homeland Security did everything he could in his role to facilitate the invasion of the country and try to get amnesty for the people who already invaded. That's how upside down and broken the communist Biden administration was. That's one example. Remember when the Pentagon was gay?
15: LGBTQ plus rights are human rights. We, again, back to the earlier question, are never going to shy away or be bashful about speaking up for those rights and for individuals to live as they deem fit, as they want to live. And that's something that's a core part of our foreign policy, and it will remain so.
13: That was Pentagon spokesman John Kirby. That is, what did he say there? A core part of our foreign policy. The foreign policy of the United States of America under 4 years of cultural Marxism became spread gayness all across the planet. That was our foreign policy. I want you to listen to this. This is Scott Turner. He's the current HUD Secretary, Housing and Urban Development. I want you to listen to what else was happening under the Biden administration. Remember that the Democrat fallback position right now on immigration is there were mistakes. There was some we screwed up. There were some oopsies because they know the American people are still mad about it. No, what happened was a very focused, very forced invasion to destroy your country.
16: They also took away FHA-backed mortgages from illegal aliens during the Biden administration. They turned a blind eye. But we're going to keep the law to make sure.
13: The Biden administration was handing out mortgages to illegals who entered the country. That's where we were. Donald Trump has been president again now for a year and a half, and you have complaints because you're not a subject, you're a citizen. You don't send me emails like, Trump's always right. I don't get those. You're a citizen, not a subject. You are allowed to criticize the president when you disagree with him. That's part of the beauty of living in America. But let's take a moment, because a couple things just came out. Let's take a moment and acknowledge there are some really great things happening here. You hear what J.D. Vance said today? Vice President of the United States of America, J.D. Vance, came out and said this.
17: We actually referred this particular case to the Department of Justice for a full criminal investigation. We are not going to do what the Biden administration did and make judgments of the law before all the facts are in. But here's what's particularly troubling about this to me is Jesse, you had people within Governor Waltz's office who were saying, you know what, this looks like fraud. It looks like these Somalian illegal immigrants are doing something that's very shady. And then you had people who shut them down, who shut these whistleblowers down and said, you know, you're a racist or you're a xenophobe for asking questions about where taxpayer money is going. What that means to me, Jesse, is that clearly people weren't taking fraud seriously. Whether it rises to the level of a criminal violation, we're going to investigate it. And of course, if it does rise to that level, we're going to prosecute it. We have to.
13: Let's dwell on the fraud thing for a moment. Headline, SBA, Small Business Association, suspends more than 27,000 Ohio loan borrowers due to suspected fraud. Let's recap a topic we've talked about before on the show. You need to think about communists, because they always operate this way, as bank robbers. They try to get access to power because what they really want, remember, in the end, they're all thieves. What they really want is access to the treasury. They want to loot the treasury. Wherever you put communists in charge, they will loot the treasury. They will steal from the taxpayer. If you put them in charge of Los Angeles, that gang of bank robbers is going to take their access to the bank vault. They're going to open it up and they're going to pillage it. If you put them in charge of California as a whole, they're going to access the California bank vault, the taxpayer-funded bank vault, and they're going to steal as much as they possibly can. And, God forbid, a Democrat is installed in the United States of America. They will take the federal treasury, your money. They will treat it like a bank vault whose doors have just been opened up, and they will walk in as fast and as often as humanly possible and grab duffel bags full of your money and walk out with it. They are simply thieves. And this is not unique to America. Every communist government that has ever existed operates the exact same way. The communists operate the government as if they are a group of bank robbers and they pillage the taxpayer. Every single communist government operates the exact same way. And that happened to you and your country for 4 years. If you live in a blue state like Minnesota, he just brought up Minnesota. It's been happening to you for a very long time. They're stealing from you as fast as they can. We're finally tackling it. Did you hear what the Assistant Attorney General Colin McDonald said earlier? I'm trying not to wave any pom-poms. I don't even know this guy. I heard this quote from Colin McDonald earlier. I stood up and I clapped. I was sitting in my chair. I stood up and clapped. I'll play it for you in a moment. 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
13: It is the Jesse Kelly Show on a magnificent, magnificent Tuesday. Now, remember, if you miss any part of the show, you can download the whole thing on iHeart, Spotify, iTunes. Communists across the United States of America in blue jurisdictions have been pillaging the taxpayer in those jurisdictions for a very long time. Part of the reason communists love bringing in foreigners is they are ready-made thieves. People from Somalia have generally spent their whole lives stealing everything they can get their hands on. So you bring in people from Somalia. If you're a Democrat, you use your government position to help them steal from the taxpayer. They will, of course, reward you with not just campaign donations, but their community will vote in one big block, keeping you in power. That's, of course, why Tim Walz was governor in the first place. And this system just goes on and on and on and on and on. The criminals in the Democrat Party work with the street animals, foreign and domestic, to facilitate the theft from you, the hardworking taxpayer. For the first time in a very, very long time, things are changing. This is exactly what I want to hear out of the Department of Justice. Here's Colin McDonald, Assistant Attorney General.
2: So you have a lot of fraudsters who have, for many years, been enjoying the darkness and being able to steal from the American people in the dark. No visibility and funding their very lavish lifestyles. So they do not feel the concern that a prosecutor might be knocking on their door, or a federal agent might be knocking on their door at 6 a.m. the next morning. That's what I want to change. I want to change that whole dynamic such that if you're a fraudster and you go to bed tonight, you are worried that you are going to get a knock on your door at 6 o'clock tomorrow morning. And if you make it to 6:30 tomorrow morning, you should say a prayer because you've got another day. But guess what? You got to go to bed that night worried about 6 o'clock the next morning. That's what I want. I want fraudsters worried about 6 o'clock in the morning.
13: Where do I stand up and cheer again? And remember, you know what's so sad about that? In a decent country, in a normal country, that's what the Attorney General would do. That's what the Department of Justice would do. Maybe you were even under the impression that the DOJ, that's just, of course, that's what they're doing, right? They're tracking down fraud, right? They're trying to find, whether it be politicians or domestic people or foreign people, they're trying to find people who are committing crimes against America and the American taxpayers, and they're tracking those people down, right? Well, no. Not under communist rule, you see. We had this conversation yesterday about Scott Pelley, and actually I'll play a little bit more Scott Pelley today because it's just so revealing, but we had this conversation yesterday about Scott Pelley. I'll play you one little tidbit now. Here he is.
3: Pelley pointed to his February coverage of the killing of ICE protester Renee Good, alleging Barry Weiss directed his team to make the protesters look more violent and to describe Good as driving toward the officer who shot her.
4: There was a thumb on the scale for the president's version of events that I felt was a level of political influence that I had never seen in 37 years at CBS News.
13: And you heard that and you said, but she was driving toward the officer. She ran into him with such force he had internal injuries and had to be hospitalized. You can't do that unless you're driving toward him. But remember, for a communist like Scott Pelley, he believes journalism, his job as a journalist, it is not to work on behalf of America or CBS or 60 Minutes or for the good of you or whatever other lofty view you may have of what journalists should be. He doesn't understand that way of thinking at all. His job as a journalist is simply to do whatever helps the communist revolution. And he thinks that's the right thing, by the way. Whatever helps, moves forward the communist revolution, whatever hurts Republicans, hurts the right, whatever helps Democrats, he genuinely thinks that's his job. And if you tell him he's supposed to do something else, like report the facts, he thinks that's ludicrous. He does think it's bias. He's genuine about that. Back to the Department of Justice. When you put communists like Lisa Monaco in charge of the Justice Department, she was the one really running it, not that goober Merrick Garland. When you put Lisa Monaco in charge of the Biden Justice Department, Lisa Monaco only thinks it should be used for one thing. You don't track down fraudsters. What? Why don't we track down fraudsters? A lot of these people are working for us. These people are voting Democrat. If we start tracking down fraudsters, that might hurt the revolution. What? No. Hey, let's arrest some pro-lifers. Is there a law on the books? There's a bunch of pro-life pastors out there and people who read Bible verses at abortion clinics. There's got to be a way we can arrest them. I would like to arrest them. And you can say, well, that's biased. It's evil. It's wrong. That's how communists think about things. Everything, no matter what it is supposed to be used for the revolution, and any other use of that thing is considered wrong. Any other use of that thing is considered dead, dead wrong. We are finally righting some wrongs here. I don't know whether Tim Walz is going to prison or Keith Ellison is going to prison, or I don't know how many of the Somali fraudsters are going to prison. I'm not here to make these kinds of promises, but I'm telling you, man, it feels good to live in a much saner country where the DOJ, they talk like this.
2: So you have a lot of fraudsters who have for many years been enjoying the darkness and being able to steal from the American people in the dark. No visibility. Funding their very lavish lifestyles. So they do not feel the concern that a prosecutor might be knocking on their door or a federal agent might be knocking on their door at 6 a.m. the next morning. That's what I want to change. I want to change that whole dynamic such that if you're a fraudster and you go to bed tonight, you are worried that right. You are going to get a knock on your door at 6 o'clock tomorrow morning. And if you make it to 6:30 tomorrow morning, you should say a prayer because you've got another day. But guess what? You got to go to bed that night worried about 6 o'clock the next morning. That's what I want. I want fraudsters worried about 6 o'clock in the morning.
13: That's how I think every DOJ should run, don't you? Hey, if you're a criminal, you're on notice. I'll be at your door in the morning. We have that now, and we didn't before, and you should feel good about that. And you know what? You should text a friend.
5: Buenas tardes.
13: Oh, warm one.
5: People be sexting.
13: 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It's the month of June. It's not Pride Month. 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We'll be back.
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8: ABC News, I'm Dave Packer. U.S. Central Command said its retaliatory strikes in Iran are completed. President Trump spoke with ABC's Jonathan Carl about his reasoning.
9: The president made it clear to me that these U.S. strikes on Iran are specifically in response to Iran's downing of that Apache helicopter. He brought up the peace deal that he is trying to negotiate with the Iranians. It seemed clear to me that even as he was ordering U.S. attacks on Iran, he still believes he can get a peace deal with the Iranians.
8: Primary night in several states. ABC News projects Oysterman Graham Plattner wins the Democratic primary in Maine and will face Republican Susan Collins in November. In South Carolina, we project incumbent Lindsey Graham will win the Republican primary for U.S. Senate. And after a week after the primary in California, ABC News can now project Republican Steve Hilton will face Democrat Javier Becerra in the race for governor there. This is ABC News. Anthropic has a new artificial intelligence model that's powerful, but not too powerful. ABC's Mike DeBusky explains.
10: Anthropic is releasing a new model called Fable 5 that it says has the same level of capability as Mythos. That was the AI technology Anthropic previewed earlier this year without releasing it to the general public due to concerns bad actors could use it to exploit vulnerabilities in major businesses or governments. The company says Fable 5 gets around this by handing off certain prompts and queries to a less powerful model.
8: Police in the Bay Area are searching for three suspects who stole $15,000 worth of Pokemon cards in a smash-and-grab heist at a Brentwood store. That robbery just days after thieves got away with $40,000 worth of Pokemon cards from a store in New Jersey. Pokemon cards have risen in value, driven in part by nostalgia as the brand turns 30 years old. Experts say the cards can be hard to trace and easy to sell. Dave Packer, ABC News.
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8: From the WMAY newsroom, I'm Mike Widmacher. Visitors to the Illinois State Museum's new Route 66 exhibit for the next 66 days can receive a free weekday admission to this year's Illinois State Fair. The Miles of Memories Stories of Route 66 exhibit features vintage souvenirs, neon and Burma shave signs, and fiberglass advertising figures, as well as oral histories about the highway from 100 interviews. Visitors to the exhibit will receive a voucher good for one weekday admission to this year's Illinois State Fair, which runs August 13th through the 23rd. This year's fair theme is Miles of Smiles to commemorate the Mother Road Centennial. Heavy rain in Springfield on Monday led to the collapse of a nearly 150-year-old sewer line in a local parking lot. The parking lot, located off Monroe Street between Passfield and Lewis Streets, has a 12-foot deep sinkhole in it. The reason is that a masonry sewer line runs through the parking lot and it dates back to 1883. Fortunately, no one was hurt and no cars were damaged in the incident. Repairs to the parking lot should take about 2 days. For more news, visit WMAY.com.
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14: Here is your updated News Channel 20 Storm Team forecast. Mainly clear skies tonight with lows around 73, southwest winds 5 to 10 miles per hour, 93 tomorrow, 74 tomorrow night, chance for storms. High temperatures reach up to 94 Thursday with a chance of thunderstorms, 84 bright sunshine Friday. I'm meteorologist Kara Foster on 97.7 and 970 WMAY, Springfield's News and Talk. 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
13: It is the Jesse Kelly Show, another hour of the Jesse Kelly Show on a wonderful Tuesday. We have to touch on what the Mexican president said, the SPLC chair. He gave some testimony today in front of Congress, and overall, I thought it was pretty fantastic. The communists recruit candidates to destroy the country. We'll talk about that. Emails, so much more coming up in the second hour of the Jesse Kelly Show. And I, again, want to remind you that I'll be gone tomorrow and the next day. So email your Ask Dr. Jesse questions in for Friday right now, jesse@jessekellyshow.com. Did you hear what Mexico's president said?
17: Estados Unidos no sería lo que es si no fuera por los 40 millones de mexicanas y mexicanos que trabajan allá con esfuerzo. 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
13: Can you believe that? Can you believe she got away with saying that? All right, by the way, in case you don't speak Mexican, she said the U.S. wouldn't be what it is without the 40 million Mexicans who live here. I'm not talking about people who came from Mexico originally and now they're American citizens. 40 million Mexican nationals, and the number's obviously higher than that, still live in the United States of America. This is a reminder of what we talked about yesterday when we brought up remittances, and it's something we've talked about many times before. Countries around the globe, Mexico most definitely included, they look at remittances from America as essentially an industry, a major industry in their country. Mexicans come here, they work here, and they send a portion of their earnings back into family in Mexico. And what does the family in Mexico do? They do the same thing your family does and my family does with the money they have. They spend it on goods and services and life in general. It is an industry unto itself. And all these leaders from foreign countries, China, Mexico, India, we could go down the list. And by the way, those are just a few. It's a laundry list of countries around the globe. They've made this policy. Remember, government pushes this in these countries because government understands how lucrative this is for the country. It is a matter of government policy. They encourage these people to come. When they strike deals like trade deals with the United States of America, they try to make that part of the deal. Hey, you're going to keep these people here, right? And then they'll stand there on stage and they'll say, she said this in the speech. I know you can hear it right here. She said, you know, in Mexico, built this country.
17: Estados Unidos no sería lo que es si no fuera por los 40 millones de mexicanas y mexicanos que trabajan allá con esfuerzo.
13: Can you believe that? And to her, I just want to say,
1: buenas tardes.
13: Let's talk about the SPLC, because I really greatly enjoyed what happened today. Before we get to emails, let's talk about the SPLC. The Southern Poverty Law Center has been around for a very, very, very long time. The communist version of what they say they've been doing is, well, Jamie Raskin explained
18: the
13: it.
18: The purpose of these operations is obviously to derail and prevent white supremacist hate crimes and actions, both the kinds of hate crimes and shooting sprees we see all around us, but even more massive terrorist attacks like the Oklahoma City federal building bombing, which took the lives of 168 Americans, many of them children, who were in a daycare center when the white nationalists unleashed their terrorism on the people of Oklahoma.
13: Apparently, these dangerous white nationalists, they've committed so many atrocities that old Jamie Raskin had to go back decades to dig up one of them. But you get the game. The SPLC is not there to track down hate crimes. The SPLC exists as a weapon the communists use against their political opponents. That's why it exists. They again, I want to remind you, there's a video of this. You can go look it up. Well, while they were being interviewed, you could see, clear as day, a chart on their wall, and the chart was documenting the decline of the white population in America, as if that was the goal. That's what they were after. They're a communist hate group. That's what they are, and they have been for a very long time. The SPLC, because we have a new administration and new Justice Department, the SPLC is in a great deal of trouble. Because it turns out, according to these allegations, the SPLC was paying people to stay in the KKK. Remember that story? They were buying cross-burning material. Oh, okay. So Brian Fair is the chair of the SPLC. Yes, it rhymed, Chris, and yes, I loved it. Yes, I'll be saying it again every time. Brandon Gill, he had a chance to sit down with Chair Brian Fair. Here,
19: do you think that this should disqualify him politically from serving in the Senate?
13: Sorry, I guess I probably should have set that up, but I'm not professional. He was talking about Graham Plattner, that candidate, the Democrat candidate from Maine. The whole Nazi tattoo on the chest? Anyway, here's back to Chair Brian Fair.
19: Do you think that this should disqualify him politically from serving in the Senate?
20: Again, I'm not sure where the line of questions is going. The SPLC, if you're asking me, I'm sorry.
19: Go ahead.
20: If you're asking me if the SPLC opposes Nazis and Nazi symbols, mm-hmm. The answer is yes.
19: Yep. The SPLC is referred to this same tattoo as a racist skinhead symbol and tattoo. You can see the resemblance there. You wouldn't want somebody with a tattoo like that in the Senate?
20: No.
19: No.
13: See how uncomfortable he was? It was great. Here was more Brandon Gill with Chair Brian Fair.
19: Yeah, I'm asking you, do you think that illegal aliens should receive taxpayer-funded unemployment benefits?
22: Well, first off, I don't know what you mean by illegal aliens, but if you're talking about residents in the state of California, then the answer is yes.
19: People who entered our country illegally.
22: People come here for all kinds of reasons
19: without documentation.
22: Residents in California.
19: This is a really simple question. Should illegal aliens receive taxpayer-funded unemployment benefits?
22: I think people in the state of California should receive
19: benefits. So illegal aliens should receive taxpayer-funded unemployment benefits.
22: Again, that's your word.
13: Have you ever dealt with liars? Everybody has at some point, and maybe you're a kid and you haven't had to deal with this yet, but I promise you, you will. There's going to be a day you're going to work with a habitual liar. Maybe you're going to have to be on a sports team with a habitual liar. Maybe you're going to have a family member. Maybe you're thinking of one right now who's a habitual liar. They just lie about everything all the time. When you're dealing with somebody who's a habitual liar, It can be very, very, very frustrating, and it's frustrating for this reason. They will simply lie about everything, and they'll pretend to not know what you're talking about things in order to facilitate the lies. So then what happens is they'll tell 20 lies, and then you'll try to nail them down on one that's really obvious, but you lied about X, Y, and Z. And a common habit, all habitual liars do this, they'll feign confusion on it. What do you mean? You should know that communists do this all the time. They will simply act as if they don't understand what you're talking about. They understand perfectly well what you're talking about. But in order to keep the lie going, they'll act confused. They'll even feign innocence. Well, I don't understand. And this is such a great example of it here. He knows, Chair Brian Fair, I should say, knows that foreigners, illegals, they're getting taxpayer benefits in California. He knows it. He wants that to happen. He also knows it doesn't look good. So Chair Brian Fair does the habitual liar thing.
19: Yeah, I'm asking you, do you think that illegal aliens should receive taxpayer-funded unemployment benefits?
22: Well, first off, I don't know what you mean by illegal aliens, but if you're talking about residents in the state...
13: I don't even know what you mean.
22: In California,
19: people who entered our country illegally.
22: People come here for all kinds of reasons and,
19: without documentation.
13: Again, that wasn't the question at all. You see what he's doing.
22: Residents in California.
19: This is a really simple question. Should illegal aliens receive taxpayer-funded unemployment benefits?
22: I think people in the state of California should receive
19: benefits. So illegal aliens should receive taxpayer-funded unemployment benefits.
22: Again, that's your word. What I'm trying to get you to do, Congressman, is to stop throwing around humanizing rhetoric like this.
19: You only got 503. I think it's worth pointing out because that's...
13: I'm trying to get you to stop throwing around dehumanizing rhetoric, but that's, of course, not what he's trying to get him to do. He's trying to get him to stop telling the truth, as all habitual liars do. You know what? Let's move on. We'll do some emails. Here's a lie. It's just a clump of cells. And women are told this lie over and over and over again. It's just a clump of cells. Oh, it's an inconvenience. It's going to ruin your life. You won't be able to do this. You won't be able to do that. It's just a clump of cells. Just get rid of it. It's women's reproductive health. Preborn exposes the lie with an ultrasound. An ultrasound is the most powerful tool the pro-life movement has ever come across. When that young woman who's about to abort her baby hears the heartbeat, it is a miracle from God. Did you know they go from choosing abortion to choosing life almost every single time? Once you hear the heartbeat, you're a mom. All those lies disappear. Give that mom the truth and give that baby a chance at life. $28 buys that ultrasound for that woman, and it's a write-off. Give them whatever you want. Write it off. 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We'll be back.
1: Doesn't care if you believe him, but he's right. 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
13: It is the Jesse Kelly Show on a wonderful Tuesday, and I haven't done a single email, and I'm about to change that right now. Hey, Jesse, explain the difference of people attacking the Capitol Police and going to jail, and Democrats throwing water bottles and making threats to ICE agents, and no one goes to jail. This is Representative Latifah Simon from earlier today.
6: Agencies like ICE and CBP. Rather than making communities safer, I assert that this administration is terrorizing them and our communities. 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Immigrants are workers, they are scientists, they are physicians, they are caregivers and taxpayers, part of our communities and part of our economy. And we should not be scapegoated. They should not be scapegoated.
13: Communists believe everything should only work for the revolution. It just comes back to what we talked about earlier. Why would they arrest all these January Sixers, but they're not arresting the people throwing things at ICE agents? Maybe right about now you're saying, but Jesse, the Trump administration is in charge. We have a different group of leadership. Why are they not arresting these anti-ICE people? I need to clarify what is happening and what is not happening. First, they are arresting the people who cross the legal line and actually assault federal agents. They are doing that now in ways they didn't do it before. However, this brings me perfectly to what I was going to talk about Graham Plattner and everything else. I'm going to play this. It'll sound unrelated, but stay with me. It's a little long. You should know that the two people you're talking about here, they're former staffers of socialist Senator Bernie Sanders. They're talking about Graham Plattner, that Nazi communist who's running for Senate in Maine. Of course, he earned the Democrat nomination. Where did this guy come from? How did he get there?
7: Did the vetting process turn up the tattoo that became so controversial?
8: No.
7: The Reddit posts, did that turn up in the vetting process?
8: The firm sent us a thing and it had some of the posts, yeah, but it didn't have all of them.
7: And what did you think about?
13: Okay, I'm going to skip past it because my point is this. Dwell on this for a moment.

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1: It's not even a passion of theirs. It is their religion. How did we end up with somebody like Graham Plattner? Because communists went on a recruitment drive to find a communist and install him in the Senate. When is the last time you heard of Republicans going on a recruitment drive and dragging some guy out of obscurity because they think he'll be anti-communist? Have you ever heard of that one time in your life? You know, AOC sits in the House of Representatives because a communist organization? They had auditions. AOC, an actress, showed up, did her audition. They liked what they saw, recruited her. Now she is the biggest fundraiser in the House of Representatives, will undoubtedly run for president one day, maybe in 2028. She was recruited. They went looking for her. What's this have to do with protests? These protesters are professionals. We are dealing with professional political people. You are an amateur. I am an amateur. And that's not insulting to you or me. I don't want it to be my life. I certainly don't want it to be my religious belief, and I don't want that for you either. I don't want you to live and die for this stuff. We have to understand, though, that's what we're dealing with. Communist street animals who protest are given classes. They are given extensive training. You've probably never been to extensive training. If you've been involved politically, maybe you gathered for a little circle in the morning where you said a prayer and there were some instructions, go to this neighborhood and do this and don't be mean to anyone. And that's the extent of the political training you've had in your life. Communists go sit down in classrooms, I'm sure, and smoke weed. And then they sit and discuss all the legal limits on what they are and aren't allowed to do. Remember the one time we actually got, courtesy of a leak, the binder from one of these organizations? A binder, not a single sheet, a binder. You can do this, do this, do that. Don't do this. This is against the law. You can do this. This will let you charge right up to the law, but don't do that. They are trained to charge up to the line and not cross it. What about the ones who do? Well, you're still dealing with animals. You're going to have rule breakers in there. They're street animals. These people are drugged out, violent losers. How's it going to go? All right. Let's move on to some more. Speaking of fraud, I'll touch on this one real quick out of Pennsylvania. We'll get back to some emails, some frustration with judges, all that and more still to come. Let me tell you about LifeLock first. Speaking of criminals, they roam to and fro across the internet. You know that, right? Most robberies, they aren't done on the street corner. They're not done in a bank, really, anymore. I know what happens, but robbery happens on the internet. They're robbing you. Normal people every single day who have their information out there online. 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
2: From the WMAY newsroom, I'm Mike Widmacher. Sometimes it is best to do addition by subtraction, and that is what will be done at the Illinois State Fairgrounds as demolition begins on Building 29 on the fairgrounds. The building that once served as the dorm for 4-H students was deemed uninhabitable in 2012. Illinois Capital Development Board Executive Director T.J. Edwards, whose organization will oversee the demolition, said, quote, "Demolition projects are a critical part of capital planning, allowing the state to address aging and deteriorating infrastructure."

0: prepare sites for future use. A nationally recognized physician in emergency medicine has been selected as the next provost and dean of SIU School of Medicine. Dr. Ian Martin will also serve as CEO of the school's faculty practice, SIU Medicine. Martin currently serves in leadership at the Medical College of Wisconsin. He has served as president of two emergency medicine associations. Martin succeeds Dr. Jerry Cruz, who is retiring this summer after 43 years with SIU School of Medicine, including the last 10 years as provost and dean. The Springfield Fire Department had to help a motorist stuck in floodwaters on Monday night. According to authorities, the Springfield Fire Department responded to a report of a motorist stranded in floodwater near the intersection of Capitol Avenue and 3rd Street at around 8:15 p.m. The occupant of the vehicle was immersed in chest-high water. Firefighters assisted the individual in safely exiting the vehicle. The occupant was evaluated on scene and was not injured. For more news, visit WMAY.com.
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5: Here's your updated News Channel 20 Storm Team forecast. Lows level off around 73 tonight under mainly clear skies. Winds out of the south 5 to 10 miles per hour. Mainly clear skies again tomorrow. Daytime highs approaching 93. Lows around 74 tomorrow night. Chance of thunderstorms. A meteorologist, Ulora Lockwood, on 97.7 and 970 WMAY, Springfield's News and Talk. Currently, it's 79 degrees.
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0: It is the Jesse Kelly Show on a wonderful Tuesday. 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Pennsylvania mayor running for the House on a record of cutting waste spent $75,000 on an equity plan that called to put DEI at the core of every decision. That's a story from Free Beacon. Remember how many times we've talked today and every other day? They're just thieves. They will come up with new and inventive ways all the time to justify stealing your money and handing it out to themselves and their friends. It's what communists think government should be used for. It's how they think about government. Now, before we move on to anything else, you know our old pal, Jaya Powell? I did that on purpose. You know, this
1: we lady might call this getting strike ready. I think of it as getting us strike ready or street ready. And part of that is understanding our own strength. And as we develop that strength, being able to assess our risk tolerance, because we know that risk tolerance increases.
0: You got it. Well, the SPLC guy, Chair Brian Fair, by the way, is his name. Chair Brian Fair with the SPLC, he had to give all this testimony today. Well, Jaya Powell got to get her two cents in as well. And I just wanted to reinforce a point I've made 1,000 times. If you are frustrated or have been frustrated arguing with the liberal Aunt Peggy in your life, and it's impossible to argue with them because it seems like they know so many things that they're not true. They know so many things that aren't true. So in order to have an argument with them, it's like having to decode a nuclear device or something like that. You have to sit and spend so much time deconstructing this lie that they believe. And then as soon as you're done with that, you have to move on and deconstruct a different lie that they believe. And then after that, for instance, during the St. George Floyd riots, after George Floyd died of an overdose, it was widespread across America. They kept polling it. The number of people who thought cops were killing black people by the thousand in America, the percentages were through the roof. The number was 9. 9 unarmed black men had been killed by the police in the previous year, and yet people on the left thought the number was in the thousands. So if you're arguing about cops or police policy or black policy or any of this other stuff, and they would bring up that number, you would have to say, wait, but no, hold on, that's completely not true. Well, how do you even know that? And so now you're stuck digging into statistics, and now you're spending 5-10 minutes deconstructing a lie that they know to be true. Elite communists put those lies into the head of your liberal Aunt Peggy on purpose to make it hard to argue with her. When they spread the ridiculous lies around, it's not like they care about lying. They have nothing moral against that. When they spread it around, they spread it around because they know the liberal Aunt Peggy in your life is stupid. They know she'll believe it. And they know that one day she'll argue with you and she will leave you so incredibly frustrated that you'll probably just throw up your hands and walk away. Here's Representative Jaya Powell from today.
2: Condoning of extreme white nationalists directly from the White House. In Trump's America, white supremacists at the Charlottesville rally are, quote, very fine people, even after images and videos showed part.
0: We have the audio of what he said. We've played it for you 100 times on the show. There's not only audio, remember, video. You, on your phone, on your computer, however you're listening right now, you could pull up a video of what Donald Trump actually said. What she just said, it's not shading the truth. It is a black and white outright lie. Why then continue to say it when the video's out there, the audio is out there? Two reasons. One, she has nothing moral against lying. You do. She's a communist. Lying for her is moral when it comes to furthering the revolution. And the second reason, she knows that your Democrat neighbor, your Democrat mother, your Democrat brother, your Democrat daughter, the Democrat in your life is a moron, and they will believe that lie. And when you argue with that Democrat, you will be so freaking frustrated. That's why they tell big, obvious, gigantic lies over and over and over and over and over again, because they know the masses of morons will carry the lie forward. They do it on purpose. You should know that. Hey, Jesse, you didn't play taps for Lieutenant Thacker because he lived? Question mark. What was the end of his story? Question mark. Says his name is Doug. Okay, so this is about our Medal of Honor recipient on Monday, yesterday, from Medal of Honor Monday. Remember, if you missed that or any part of yesterday's show, you can download the podcast of it, iHeart, Spotify, iTunes. If you miss me over the next couple of days, you can go download something old. We always, always play taps for the guy who passed, if he passed. Taps is for the ones who died. It is not for the living. If I don't play taps, he didn't die. I know people find that hard to believe when it comes to Lieutenant Thacker's story, because he should have friggin' died. He ran a rearguard action, essentially fighting off the enemy by himself. And then, when that was apparently hopeless, he called in an artillery strike on himself and didn't die. Maybe it was Iron Man. I don't know. Jesse, I don't watch the NBA, but I did see the aftermath in the game of New York City last night. For those who don't know, I didn't watch. I don't even know who won, actually. The New York Knicks played the San Antonio Spurs in the NBA Finals last night. I won't go into the rest of this stuff about the Trump and everything else, which I'll touch on in a moment. But after the game, Trump showed up at the game. There were cheers, there were boos, there were whatever. It's New York City. Trump is a New Yorker through and through. Everyone knows that about him. Trump has been a New York Knicks fan for ages. Everybody knows that about him. President of the United States decides he wants to show up to an NBA Finals game. Okay, it is what it is. After the game, there's all kinds of video out there. Maybe you've already seen some of it, of New York Knicks jersey wearing fans assaulting people who were wearing San Antonio Spurs sports jerseys. I'm not going to sit here and pretend like I give a crap about the NBA Finals. I just told you I didn't even watch the game. I have no interest in the NBA anymore. I used to be obsessed with it when I was a kid, but you can only spit in my face so many times. I can't even name for you five active players in the NBA. I don't watch it. Don't care about it. Too bad. So sad. Let's address two different things. First, Trump attending the game, because this was there was an attempt made to make this controversial. Let me give this 20 seconds and say, I want to live in a country where the president of the United States of America, from either party, can attend big sporting events and watch them. Presidents should not have to hide inside of a bunker because it might make somebody uncomfortable. If Trump wants to go to a Knicks game, he can go to a Knicks game. As for the conduct of fans, the fans afterwards, but this is going to be more universal. We'll talk about that. There's actually some historical perspective here. We'll talk about that. Before we talk about that, let me talk to you about America. What does it mean to be pro-America? Patriotic. We're all feeling extra patriotic. I would hope the 250th anniversary is coming. Well, one of the ways you can be a patriot is to spend your money with companies who hire Americans. That is really, really important. And that's something that you and I have to be purposeful about. Sometimes it means taking an extra step. Hey, I could go with company A or company B. Let me spend 5 minutes on the internet and find out who's hiring foreigners, who just brought in more 5,000 more H-1B visas And who's hiring Americans? At Pure Talk, when you dial #250 and say Jesse Kelly to switch your cell phone plan over, you'll talk to an American based right here in America who speaks English. And they're nice. Switch to the company that hires Americans. Dial #250 and say Jesse Kelly. #250. Say Jesse Kelly. We'll be back.
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0: It is the Jesse Kelly Show on a wonderful Tuesday. So let's give a brief sports fan, sports talk perspective, because so many people are sports fans of various sports. You should never feel bad about that, I should note. Don't feel bad about being a sports fan. That is human nature. It is human nature to play sports, watch sports, and when you watch sports or a competition of some kind, it's human nature to pick a side, for whatever reason you pick it, and declare, that's my side, and my side's better than your side, and we're going to clash, and my side's going to win. That is not an American thing. That is a human nature thing. You know what the biggest sporting games were in ancient Rome? It wasn't the gladiator games. It was the chariot racing. Did you know that? It was enormous. Did you know they had teams? They were labeled by colors. This is the red team. This is the green team. This is the blue team. Did you know they would fight in the streets? Did you know that? Did you think that was a modern thing? You think that was some soccer hooligans or in Europe or some hooligans in New York City after an NBA Finals game? Did you think that was a modern thing? It's a human nature thing. There's good and bad to this, but let me explain. And I'll get to specifically New York City just so you don't think I'm dancing around it. We like to be in groups. We like to feel like we're part of a group. It makes us feel like we're not alone. Loneliness is the most powerful human emotion, after all. Makes us feel like we're not alone. Makes us feel safer. Highs are higher when you're in a group. Now, conversely, lows are lower, but you understand what I mean. We are grouped up people. We like to go out and watch competition and identify ourselves with one side of it. And our group is against that other group. And inevitably, certainly when alcohol is involved, it was in ancient Rome and it was in New York City last night, when alcohol is involved, that can spiral out of control and manifest itself in physical violence. It's not the end of the world. But that brings me to this particular point. Probably going to be offensive. Too bad, so sad. I have lived all over the country. Just kind of bounced around. Family was in construction. I've lived 100 different lives before I started doing this for a living 7 years ago. Almost 8 years ago now, Chris, right? Anyway, I've lived all over the country. And I'm here to tell you, for better and for worse, sports, professional sports, is different in the Northeast. It is different in the Northeast. I'm not sure of all the reasons. More history, for sure. Most of those teams are older. There's more anger in a lot of those areas. This seems to be more anger. But here, I'll give you a little anecdote. I go to Houston Astros games. Not all of them. Right? I don't have season tickets or anything like that. But every now and then, we throw the family in the car. We go up to a Houston Astros game. Depending on where you live, what I'm about to say may sound odd, good, bad, but a Houston Astros game, and I've been to many, I've been to 100 of them. It's an unbelievably pleasant environment. No people screaming and cussing. Doesn't happen. I have personally witnessed fans wearing the opposing team's jersey getting pats on the back and people saying, hey, good luck today. Nah, I hope we win. It's just a really nice family way to watch a game. I never even saw a fight at a Houston Astros game until New York Yankees came to town. New York Yankees came to town. New York Yankee fans came marching out to the game. Loud, drunk, in your face, spiteful, and I witnessed something I'd never seen before in 100 games, fist fights happening in the stands. I have a friend who's a New Yorker. If he's listening, he'll know what I'm talking about. And yes, buddy, I am talking about you. He is an intelligent, successful family man. Wife, kids, life is good. He's actually semi-retired. He's in his 50s. Excellent job, good career, just one of those kind of model type lives, right? Highly intelligent. What he does at work is, you can tell, he's got an 800 IQ. Right up until the point you start talking sports with him, you think you're talking to a dog. He's so stupid. He's just a moron. Any New York Yankee at any position is the best in the field, and everyone else sucks in the league. And you could, it doesn't matter what you pull up. Stats, it doesn't matter what you pull up to him. You feel like you're talking to the biggest idiot in the world. How did you go from smart here, smart there, smart here, smart there, and now you have the IQ of a bar stool? What happened? Some sports fans, many of them in the Northeast, they don't watch with their head, they watch with their heart. And therefore, I have a standing rule. You know how much I love New York City. I don't go to New York sports games. When New York City sports teams come to my town, I went to the last of my sports games. And it's not just New York City. Last time I went to a football game in Washington, D.C., there were fights every 5 minutes, people throwing up in the aisle, and my wife got hit by someone with a flying whiskey bottle. It was, and I would go use the bathroom, and people were screaming profanities at me, and I said, I don't think I'm going to a Northeast sports game ever again. This is miserable. Sports fans can be drunk, violent, and stupid. Sports turns us stupid, and that's part of the appeal of sports sometimes. And I know you probably took that as an insult if you're listening in New York or somewhere like that. It's really not meant to be. It's human nature. There. I have no idea why I went off on a sports fan discussion right there, but I felt like it. I also feel like you should protect yourself because we have animals in our society. Foreign and domestic ones. Democrats work day and night to ensure the animals are on the street around you, around your mom, around your son, around your daughter, around your dad. What do you carry on you that will stop one? Is that guy walking up the sidewalk towards you right now, is he getting ready to pull out a knife and stab you to death? Happens every single day. What are you going to do about it? Scream? 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You're already dead by the time they get there. 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We'll be back.
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23: ABC News, I'm Dave Packer. We're tracking primaries tonight in four key states.
1: In the main Democratic Senate primary, ABC News projecting Graham Plattner will move on to face Republican Susan Collins in November. In South Carolina, we project incumbent U.S. Senator Lindsey Graham will win the Republican primary for the U.S. Senate. And a week after the primary in California, ABC News can now project that Republican Steve Hilton will face Democrat Javier Becerra in the race for governor there. More explosions tonight in Tehran after U.S. forces launched self-defense strikes in response, says CENTCOM, to Iran's attack on a U.S. Army Apache helicopter.
2: But tonight, Iran vowing a decisive response to the U.S. and any nation here in the Middle East hosting U.S. bases.
1: ABC's Martha Raddatz in Jerusalem. Texas, 19-year-old Carmelo Anthony sentenced this evening to 35 years for stabbing a rival high school athlete during a track meet. This is ABC News. Nick Reiner is asking a court to force the estate of his murdered parents to pay out trust money that Reiner says is due him. He alleges his siblings cut off all money after he was accused of killing their parents, director Rob and Michelle Reiner. ABC's Alex Stone has more from Los Angeles.
3: These court filings that have been made in probate court answer a lot about what has gone on behind the scenes among the Reiner children after their parents were murdered. Famed attorney Alan Jackson was representing Nick Reiner, and then Alan Jackson abruptly quit the case in January. The court filings confirm Nick Reiner's siblings cut off money to pay for Jackson. Reiner is now saying he should get trust money that his parents set aside for him so he can pay to bring back Alan Jackson. Jackson says in the court filing he is ready and willing to again represent Reiner.
1: The Carolina Hurricanes win Game 4 of the Stanley Cup Finals, beating the Vegas Golden Knights 5-3. The finals are now tied at 2 games apiece. Dave Packer, ABC News.
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25: From the WMAY Newsroom, I'm Mike Winmacher. The Springfield Fire Department had to help a motorist stuck in floodwaters on Monday night. According to authorities, the Springfield Fire Department responded to a report of a motorist stranded in floodwater near the intersection of Capitol Avenue and 3rd Street at around 8:15 p.m. The occupant of the vehicle was immersed in chest-high water. Firefighters assisted the individual in safely exiting the vehicle. The occupant was evaluated on scene and was not injured. Sometimes it is best to do addition by subtraction, and that is what will be done at the Illinois State Fairgrounds as demolition begins on Building 29 on the fairgrounds. The building that once served as the dorm for 4-H students was deemed uninhabitable in 2012. Illinois Capital Development Board Executive Director T.J. Edwards, whose organization will oversee the demolition, said, quote, "Demolition projects are a critical part of capital planning, allowing the state to address aging and deteriorating infrastructure and prepare sites for future use." For more news, visit WMAY.com.
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27: Here's your updated News Channel 20 Storm Team forecast.
4: Lulls level off around 73 tonight under mainly clear skies. Winds out of the south, 5 to 10 miles per hour. Mainly clear skies again tomorrow. Daytime highs approaching 93. Lulls around 74 tomorrow night. Chance of thunderstorms. A meteorologist, Ulora Lockwood, on 97.7 and 970 WMAY, Springfield's News and Talk. Currently, it's 79 degrees.
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0: It is the Jesse Kelly Show, final hour of the Jesse Kelly Show on a wonderful Tuesday. So much still to get to. We have to talk about the destruction of Seattle. There's a tropical storm coming I need to warn you about, because I'm telling you, there's something we have to discuss there. I'll spend about 5.5 seconds on the newest Iran stuff, the emails, and so much more coming up in the final hour of the world-famous Jesse Kelly Show. Now, speaking of emails, I got this one. Gifted One. I like this guy. The headlines keep reading, Judge blocks Trump on this and judge denies Trump that. Why is whatever commie that filed the suit that the judge... he's mad about the judges. And like, for instance, here's a headline from today. Epic Times. Judge blocks Trump's $100,000 fee for H-1B visas. This brings me an opportunity to again give you a little rule that I think you will find helpful. It is one that I have found helpful time and time and time and time and time again. I am no expert on legal matters. I've never pretended to be. I am stupid, uneducated. I went to community college and didn't even get a degree from there. So I'm not going to speak to you summa cum laude or whatever these stupid Latin words are that the lawyers use. And that I'm not going to do any of that. Not going to do any of that. I'm going to just simply do this. The legal system in the United States of America, it's complicated. It's complicated in part because we are a country of 300 million people. We have federal laws and federal courts. We have state laws and state courts. We got county. We got city. We got the. So now you have these different jurisdictions, and you have the judges in here and the DAs in there and the. It's complicated. All right, that's one. Two. I understand what's known as clickbait. You know what clickbait is? Just something explosive sounding. And the idea is, if you put it on the internet, explosive sounding, the key to long life. That's the kind of thing that makes you go, oh, click. I better see what it is. Even if you don't trust it, you're thinking, I might as well click and see what it is. More eyeballs to whatever website only helps. My guys do this with my YouTube channel, I should note. At Jesse Kelly DC is the YouTube channel. I don't deal with it. I don't even know how to log in. Last time I looked, virtually every headline on there was clickbait of some kind. It's designed to make you click. And it's, I'm not washing my hands of this whole thing. Clearly, I'm involved. In the political sphere, left and right, there's all kinds of clickbait designed to make you click. Headline, and this is not an insult to the Epic Times, who I actually like a lot. Judge blocks Trump's $100,000 visa or $100,000 fee for H-1B visas. That's the kind of thing that makes your blood pressure spike through the roof. You go crazy. You dial up an email to me and you say, you are these scumbag judges. When it comes to legal matters, don't ever get too high or too low on anything you read when it comes to a judge's ruling, unless it says Supreme Court somewhere in the headline. Once the Supreme Court has ruled on something, I'm not going to say there's no going back, because we saw after Roe versus Wade was 50 years old, we did go back. So you may go back one day, but for a while, that Supreme Court ruling, that's going to be the way it is. All right. But if it doesn't say Supreme Court, if it says judge, district court, lower court, whatever it says, don't ever get too high. Don't ever get too low. Yes, there are legions of judges put into place by the communists. And again, as we continue to discuss, they're warriors for the communist revolution, probably the most important warriors for the communist revolution. And that's how they see themselves. They are not there to interpret the law, or they're not there to preside over cases. They are there to make every ruling they can to move the communist revolution forward. When a Republican becomes president of the United States of America, they are going to step up and step in and try to shield the communist revolution from anything that might impede it. If you don't believe me, go look at the injunctions against Trump versus every other United States president. Donald Trump in particular, his rise coincides with the rise of communism on the left. And so he has been, I hate using this term, the victim of this more than any other president ever has. Lower judge steps in, lower judge steps in, lower judge steps in. These rulings, though, are almost always unlawful because, again, the judge wasn't trying to be lawful. He was trying to move the revolution forward. The rulings are almost always unlawful, and almost always it gets overruled. They're just trying to slow things down, gum up the gears enough so we can't truly oppose the communist revolution. Nevertheless, the idea is don't ever get too high. Don't ever get too low with clickbait headlines that say something about judge does this, judge rules this way. You read the headline and you think, oh no, it's over. It's not happening now. Usually these judges don't have that kind of authority. They can slow it down, stop it for a day or a week, but then some other court steps in. It's not generally as bad as it sounds. You know what is as bad as it sounds? The internals in the Democrat Party. Why is it so bad? Because the communists are now running for higher office. Full-blown, committed communists are running for higher office, and they're winning primaries. I want you to listen to this. His name is Manny Rutinel. He's running to be a rep in Colorado. Listen.
7: Quote, the factory farming of animals is one of the largest sources of suffering on the planet. You also said, quote, animal agriculture is a horrific, exploitative industry. Feel free to take a minute on this. Do you still believe what you said? And how will that affect the way that you lead?
8: Look, farmers and ranchers are my friends. I've been honored to be supported by United Farm Workers, United Food and Commercial Workers, which represents the meat packers over at JBS in Greeley. I will always fight for our ranchers and farmers. And right now, Donald Trump and Gabe Evans are creating terrible conditions for them with their chaotic and corrupt tariff policies.
7: Would you mind answering the question, though, of whether you still believe that animal agriculture is a horrific, exploitative industry?
8: Colorado ranchers and farmers are the envy of the world. They have the best practices, the most sustainable practice. They produce the best.
0: You, of course, can hear that he's lying now because it's politically inconvenient, but you also know exactly how that guy will govern if he gets in. He's a communist. He's a street animal. He's trying to get promoted. He doesn't want to be a street animal anymore. He wants to be an elite animal now. Listen to this.
7: 7 years ago, as a student at Yale, you got arrested for storming a football field during a game for a protest against oil and gas. You are now running to represent a district that is a big oil and gas producer. Question. Do you still believe, as your group said that day, hey, hey, ho, ho, fossil fuels have got to go?
8: You know, for that protest, I was a legal observer. I was making sure that folks were safe.
0: I only brought up this goober because this is how you got Graham Plattner in Maine. It's how you got this guy. It's how you got this new commie rising through the ranks in Los Angeles. This is happening across the country in the Democrat Party. This guy might be the next senator. He may very well be the next senator from Michigan.
9: Some of those posts included messages that said that championed the defund the police movement, described the police as, quote, standing armies. Why did you take those posts down?
10: Let me just speak to a vision for public safety that I think all of us can agree with. I think all of us want to be safe. We want to know that we can get home safely. We don't want to worry about being the victim of somebody's violence, whether it's from a neighbor or the state itself.
0: That is Abdul El-Sayed, and he's not running to be dog catcher in a tiny town in western Pennsylvania. He may very well win the nomination to be the Democrat nominee in the state of Michigan in the United States Senate. And if he goes on to win that Senate race, and he may, Michigan can go blue pretty easily. He'll be ruling on the most important subjects in the United States of America. The radicals have moved off the street corner in the Democrat Party, and they are, what'd they say in the Jeffersons? Moving on up. I need to talk to you about a tropical storm you should be worried about. I'll spend 5 seconds on Iran, get to some more emails, even make fun of Scott Pelley some more. Don't forget about this either.
11: Estados Unidos no sería lo que es si no fuera por los 40 millones de...
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14: It is the Jesse Kelly Show on a Tuesday. Do not forget that Friday is the next day I'm going to be sitting here. 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Ask me anything. Before we get to more Scott Pelley things and 5 seconds on Iran and emails, I wanted to warn you about something. I normally don't do this. I'm not a weatherman. And I don't do a lot of natural disaster stuff, but I saw this headline and I got very, very afraid, to be honest with you. Central America is on alert as Tropical Storm Christina approaches. Have you ever known a Christina? She's insane, wasn't she? What, Chris? We can have a talk about names and how indicative they are about things. That Christina in your life, did she hurt you or someone you love? She did. I know she did. They all do. You need to be very, very careful with any tropical storm named Christina. Hey, Chris, mark my words right now. In fact, I want you to write this down. Not that we're going to celebrate, but this storm's going to kill people. As soon, what? We can have these talks. As soon as I saw the name, I knew someone's going to die. If you live anywhere in Central America, you need to get on your raft now and get out. Or a horse or whatever you happen to own for transportation. It's time to get out now. Guatemala, you're probably just screwed. Nicaragua, same thing. El Salvador, we're rooting for you. Christina is coming, okay? Christina is coming, and you're going to die. Speaking of dying, the Iranians shot down one of our Apache helicopters. It's an attack helicopter. They're freaking sweet. I'm not going to go into it right now. One really cool thing, we sent a boat out, AI boat, unmanned boat. And I don't mean a little mini boat, a sizable boat that was unmanned went out there to locate the downed pilots. Apparently they were in the water for a couple hours, which had to be a little bit nerve-wracking. And then the unmanned boat, I guess it just cruised right up to them and they hopped on and it went on home. Pilots in tow. Really great happy ending to a really ugly story. Trump came out and immediately promised we're going to retaliate. Since then, it kind of sounded like he's backed off that a little. No muss, no fuss, nobody died. Trump just, he keeps bending over backwards to try to preserve a deal. And he's stuck. He just is stuck. And

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1: Don't think that you're going to come out of it clean and now you're involved. Don't get involved. Once you get involved, there ain't no clean ways out. It's friggin' ugly. Hey, Jesse, I love your show, but we're talking about the Republican primary in California, which is already over with. I'd love for you to talk some about the Oklahoma GOP primary. The local news stations, especially on TV, are covering the absolute worst candidates. They're using polls that are unscientific. We got a great candidate in Jake Merrick, but they always want to say that he's not one of the top candidates. They want to promote Gettner Drummond, who is a spineless and a communist running for the GOP nomination. The other people they promote are against this and against that. I haven't talked to a single person who says they're going to be voting for Drummond, yet the news station acts like he's the top candidate. Okay, so I'd be lying to you if I told you I'd been paying attention to Jake Merrick or this supposed communist Gettner Drummond or anything like that, but all that rings true. And it rings true because of something we've talked about many times before. In a red state, in any red area, the communists know they're not going to get a Democrat elected. What's the next best thing? Get a GOPer elected who's kind of with you. He'll be with you on some big, important things. You know he's going to vote against you some of the time, or he's not going to get elected. You know he's going to speak out against you some of the time, but or he's not going to get elected. But you know when something really, really important happens, that he's going to step up and he's going to take your side. They do this in Wyoming. They do this in Oklahoma. They do this in Texas. They do this across the red areas of the country. Yeah, look at John Cornyn. John Cornyn got by on that for years. The commies loved him. Shoot, remember when he lost the primary? They were all sad. I always thought he was one of the good ones. 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

from the WMAY newsroom. I'm Mike Goodmacher. Heavy rains in Springfield on Monday led to the collapse of a nearly 150-year-old sewer line in a local parking lot. The parking lot, located off Monroe Street between Passfield and Lewis Streets, has a 12-foot deep sinkhole in it. The reason is that a masonry sewer line runs through the parking lot, and it dates back to 1883. Fortunately, no one was hurt and no cars were damaged in the incident. Repairs of the parking lot should take about 2 days. The Citizens Utility Board is warning against bad alternative power supplier deals, noting that Ameren Illinois' summer supply price is likely the best option. Ameren's summer supply price through September is 11.326 cents per kilowatt per hour. Utility watchdog said that price is 39% higher than 2 summers ago, but the price is expected to go down in October. CUB says when considering alternative suppliers, be wary of low introductory rates, add-on monthly fees, and force majeure provisions. Visitors to the Illinois State Museum's new Route 66 exhibit for the next 66 days can receive a free weekday admission to this year's Illinois State Fair. The Miles of Memories, Stories of Route 66 exhibit features vintage souvenirs, neon and Burma shave signs, and fiberglass advertising figures, as well as oral

0: histories about the highway from 100 interviews. Visitors to the exhibit will receive a voucher good for one weekday admission to this year's Illinois State Fair, which runs August 13th through the 23rd. This year's fair theme is Miles of Smiles to commemorate the Mother Road Centennial. For more news, visit WMAY.com.
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4: Here is your updated News Channel 20 Storm Team forecast. Mainly clear tonight with lows around 73. South winds 5 to 10 miles per hour. Mainly clear again tomorrow. Slight chance for storms. Highs around 93. Lows around 74. Tomorrow night, chance for storms. A meteorologist, Laura Lockwood, on 97.7 and 970 WMAY, Springfield's News and Talk. Right now, it's 77 degrees.
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7: 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It's quick, it's entertaining, and it's the kind of show you can just jump into and feel like you're part of the conversation. 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
11: It is the Jesse Kelly Show on a magnificent Tuesday. Remember, if you miss any part of the show, you can download it iHeart, Spotify, iTunes, along the lines of what we were just talking about how in a red area, for instance, the state of Texas. I'll use that because I'm here. Communists are going to keep trying to take Texas because it's so important to them, but they also understand it's going to be hard to get a Democrat elected here. Bottom Tallarico is not going to get elected to the United States Senate here. It's just not. So if you can't have somebody like Bottom, what's the next best thing? The next best thing is somebody like John Cornyn. If you're a communist, you know that John Cornyn is going to have 100 votes that you don't like. He's going to vote for things that make you want to scream. But you also know in crucial moments where you really need a win for the communist revolution. John Cornyn is evil and corrupt and stupid enough to step up and deliver that win for you. So you grit your teeth and you kind of push John Cornyn, because you know when there's a Uvalde school shooting and you're trying to act like the savage you are to grab guns on the backs of dead kids, you only need a couple corrupt Republicans who will help you in that fight. And who did Mitch McConnell go to? John Cornyn. Got a nice quote from John Cornyn today. This Manu Raju, I think he's with CNN. I think I have that right. Manu Raju. Yeah, with CNN. He asked John Cornyn if he feels like he has more freedom now. And Cornyn said, and I quote, "Are you kidding? Of course. Absolutely. My liberation day, May 26th. May 26th, in case you're wondering. May 26th is the day he officially lost his primary, lost his runoff to Ken Paxton. Why would John Cornyn call that his, let me make sure I have this right, his liberation day? Why would that be his liberation day? What's he liberated from? You know what he's liberated from? You. What is that, 23 years in office, Chris? Yeah. 23 years in public office. For 23 years, John Cornyn has had to hide who he really is, because otherwise the voters in the state of Texas would have voted him out. 23 years, John Cornyn has lied to your face about who he is and what he believes. That's what this is. There's no other way to read that quote. Do you have more freedom now? That was my liberation day. I'm finally free from having to pretend to care about the rubes, the stupid peasants, those dumb Americans who love God and guns and freedom. Ugh, makes me sick. I've hated those people for 23 years in office. Now that they decided to finally send me packing, now that my political career is over, oh, I feel like a weight has been lifted off my shoulders. How many times have I told you, and you're finding it out now with the Tom Tillises and Mitch McConnells and John Cornyns, how many times have I told you the Republican senator from the red state usually hates you far more than the Democrat senator from a blue state? You hate Chuck Schumer. So do I. Chuck Schumer doesn't hate you. Chuck Schumer never thinks about you. Doesn't care about you at all. Because Chuck Schumer is never, ever, ever going to need you. Chuck Schumer doesn't hate you one bit. You've never caused Chuck Schumer one bit of stress or angst. You know what else? Chuck Schumer has never, never once had to lie to earn your vote. John Cornyn has. Mitch McConnell has. Mike Rounds has. Lindsey Graham has. John Curtis has. John Thune has. John Kennedy has. I could go down the list of these red state senators. Gosh, do they hate you sometimes. They're so sick of having to pretend to care about you. I even had to go to church on Sunday. Ew. You know that Senator Naked Kendall hates you, right? James Lankford of Oklahoma. You know that he hates your guts. He's going to present that youth pastor smile to you every chance he gets. I went to church with him this Sunday. The second he gets to D.C. and the cameras are off and he gets backstage with his Democrat friends, all they do is complain about you. And the day his political career is over, Lord willing, you take it away in a primary, maybe he retires. The day his political career is over, you will hear quotes from dorks like James Lankford, just like this one from John Cornyn. Oh, I'm finally free. I finally can let go of these morons. Gosh, I can't stand these people. Jesse, the Game of Thrones quote, "When you play the Game of Thrones, you win or you die. There is no middle ground." Is there a better quote to explain how the Democrat Communist Party thinks and operates? I tell you what, I'll play it for you this time, and this time I'm going to let it play. It's kind of hard because they're stupid and they're sitting there giggling, but these former Bernie staffers, they're now communist recruiters. Why is there a communist Nazi, the Democrat nominee of Maine? Why is that a thing? They went out and found him. And after looking at him, they said, this is our guy. Democrats, communists, they treat politics like it's their religion because it is.
8: Did the vetting process turn up the tattoo that became so controversial?
12: No.
8: The Reddit posts, did that turn up in the vetting process?
12: The firm sent us a thing and it had some of the posts, but it didn't have all of them.
8: And what did you think about that? How did you think your way through the fact that he had posted these things on social media?
12: I said none of this will or should stop him from becoming a U.S. Senator.
8: And what was your thinking there? Agree.
12: I think if what the voters wanted were people who were grown in vats and had never done or said anything that they might regret their entire lives.
11: I'm sorry. I'm going to let this go again for a second, but the voice? Chris, you knew I was going to have to say something, didn't you? Is it elevated estrogen? Is that what I'm hearing? I don't understand why you would talk like this. I'll tell you what, I'll rewind it just a little bit. I'm sorry, and then I'll let it play. I just can't get over a man speaking
12: We'd
11: like
12: have a
11: this.
12: Very different country. Stop him from becoming a U.S. Senator.
8: How did you think your way through?
11: Here it's coming up. This is a dude. And he's talking. I can't even make my voice do this.
8: The fact that he had posted these things on social media.
12: I said none of this will or should stop him from becoming a U.S. Senator.
8: And what was your thinking there? Agree.
12: I think if what the voters wanted were people who were grown in vats and had never done or said anything that they might regret their entire lives, we'd have a very different country. Part of our thesis here is that people do not want their candidates grown in vats. They want people who are real human beings, and they want people who do not look and sound like the vat-grown people who've been leading this country off a cliff for the last century.
11: That dude's got to be gay. What? No, Chris? No? He's never had to speak with his chest before? What does that mean, to speak with your chest? I don't even know what that means. I don't know what the explanation is, but I know this. I think my dad would have hit me if I ever talked like that. What, Chris? I'm serious. And he'd have been justified in doing so. You'd be justified in being frustrated with dealing with insurance companies. Because you don't have one. As a business owner, as an HR manager, business manager, you don't have one company you deal with, is it? Because you don't have one policy. 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
15: 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There are already so many great questions pouring in. Don't be the last one. Jesse, the next month is the 150th anniversary of the Little Bighorn engagement between the 7th U.S. Cavalry and the combined warriors of the Sioux, Cheyenne, and Arapaho nations. Will you do a bit on that in your show? I'll tell you what. Write this one down, Chris.
11: I'll do a little bit on this on Friday because I feel bad I'm leaving for 2 days. It's not my fault. This is the suit's fault. I'm not going on vacation. I swear I won't have any fun at all. All right, I might have a little bit of fun. But this is the suit's fault. It's not my fault. I'm coming back on Friday. All right? I'm sorry. I have to come back to this. I don't mean to dwell on it, but I can't get it out of my head. The voice of this dude. Me, Chris, Corey. We all made an effort at this during the break to make our voice do this. Nobody was successful. I don't understand as a dude how it's possible to make your voice do this. Anyway, here it is. It's a little bit of a longer clip, but we'll get to the gay guy's voice in a second.
8: Did the vetting process turn up the tattoo that became so controversial?
12: No.
8: The Reddit posts, did that turn up in the vetting process?
12: The firm sent us a thing, and it had some of the posts, but it didn't have all of them.
11: Okay, so he started out, and he sounded normal, relatively normal. But then, like, something happened, and now you hear it. I don't know what's going on.
8: And what did you think about that? How did you think your way through the fact that he had posted these things on social?
11: Here it comes. If you're a dude, I want you, while this is playing, I want you to try to do this. I don't know what it is. Suck a helium balloon or something. I want you to try to. I tried. I legit tried. I can't.
8: Media.
12: I said none of this will or should stop him from becoming a U.S. senator.
8: And what was your thinking there? Agree.
12: I think if what the voters wanted were people who were grown in vats and had never done or said anything that they might regret their entire lives, we'd have a very different country. Part of our thesis here is that people do.
11: Have you started your male vitality stack from chalk? I don't want you to sound like this. 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California allows voters to register with the gym card, insurance card, an employer ID, none of which verify or identify citizenship. The state is so nakedly communist and corrupt, they let you register to vote with a gym card. You remember that story? Bill Malugin, I want to make sure he gets credit, he brought up this story earlier today. I want to say it was from last year. The story was this. This woman in California was getting fed up with how corrupt the system was to vote. So she registered her dog. She did this as a form of protest. She registered her dog to vote, and her dog successfully voted in California's election. Successfully. They counted her dog's vote. She also had her dog vote in the federal election. The feds caught it almost immediately and shut it down. That's not accidental. Those aren't, what do they call it? Gaps in the system. They're exploiting some gaps in the system. There are flaws. That is intentional. That is intentionally constructing a system so you can steal elections. I want to go ahead and play a little montage. This is courtesy of Newsbusters. Scott Pelley, who was whining yesterday about how he doesn't like all this newfound bias. Here are some of his career highlights.
0: The president doubles down on a falsehood. It has been a busy day for presidential statements divorced from reality. Well, the president's real troubles, again today, were not with the media, but with the facts. This comes after a rough start to his presidency, a weekend of tweeting tantrums and falsehoods from the president and his spokesman. And today, the president made a claim about the size of his electoral victory, a claim that wasn't remotely true. Some of the problems Mr. Trump promised to solve last night don't actually exist. Since his inauguration, Mr. Trump has continually stamped rumors with the seal of the president.
11: I'm going to stop that there because that goes on for a full minute of that. And yet, that's the same Scott Pelley who said this?
1: Pelley pointed to his February coverage of the killing of ICE protester Rene Good, alleging Barry Weiss directed his team to make the protesters look more violent and to describe Good as driving toward the officer who shot her.
2: There was a thumb on the scale for the president's version of events that I felt was a level of political influence that I had never seen.
11: He's just a communist. And as a communist, he believes the media should only represent communism and promote communism. And anytime it deviates from that, he legitimately thinks it's biased.
22: And now,
23: here's a headline.
24: By, go, you know the thing.
22: Headlines we didn't get to.
11: Massachusetts Senate approves outdoor drinking and 3 a.m. last call option. Well, praise God. Everyone knows we need more drunken Northeast sports fans. Seattle mayor shrugs off millionaire tax concerns as 44% of business leaders consider leaving. The last one out of Seattle, please turn out the lights. That once awesome American city is just committed suicide with who it votes in. I don't know what else to say. Biting is not allowed. Estonia's police chief warns after attacks on officers. Sorry, I thought this was a free country. Poll finds that 76% of Ohio voters support enshrining photo ID in the state constitution. Yes, but how are Democrats supposed to get elected if that kind of thing happens? Carmelo Anthony's lawyer blames Austin Metcalf for his own death in shocking courtroom argument and draws outrage. Remember that Carmelo Anthony's wonderful parents spent all the fundraiser money on themselves, left their 17-year-old with a public defender, and now he's going to prison probably for the rest of his life. I will see you again on Friday. That's all.
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28: ABC News, I'm Dave Packer. U.S. Central Command launched retaliatory strikes on Iran following the downing of an Apache helicopter near the Strait of Hormuz, calling the move self-defense strikes. That was answered by Iranian missiles and drones, says a U.S. official, which were nearly all shot down. ABC News national security and defense analyst Mick Mulroy tells us that he fears this conflict could escalate things really bad.
29: This could kick off the whole war again, and the United States has all the assets in place to do so. But I also think it's clear the United States does not want to see that happening. The White House wants to see a ceasefire agreement.
28: Primaries in four states. ABC News projecting Graham Plattner is the winner of Maine's Democratic Senate primary and South Carolina's first congressional district primary. ABC News projects Jenny Costa Honeycutt and Mark Smith will advance to a runoff. The Carolina Hurricanes bested the Vegas Golden Knights in Game 4 of the Stanley Cup Finals Tuesday. This is ABC News.
3: The Department of Justice is pushing back on a lawsuit challenging this weekend's planned Ultimate Fighting Championship event on the White House South Lawn, which is set to take place on President Trump's birthday.
4: The Justice Department attacked the plaintiffs who brought the suit, calling them, quote, two people who believe they have superior taste and want to spoil the event for everyone else. They also argued the case lacks any reasonable standing, while describing the timing of the filing as, quote, inexcusable, given the event was first announced nearly a year ago. The Trump administration describes the UFC fight in its filing as, quote, one of the most highly anticipated events in a series to celebrate the 250th birthday of the United States, at one point likening it to the annual Easter egg roll on the South Lawn and congressional picnic. Peter Harlamus, ABC News.
3: Police in Brentwood, California are searching for three suspects who stole $15,000 worth of Pokemon cards in a smash-and-grab heist. Dave Packer, ABC News.
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3: From the WMAY newsroom, I'm Mike Widmacher. Visitors to the Illinois State Museum's new Route 66 exhibit for the next 66 days can receive a free weekday admission to this year's Illinois State Fair. The Miles of Memories Stories of Route 66 exhibit features vintage souvenirs, neon and Burma shave signs, and fiberglass advertising figures, as well as oral histories about the highway from 100 interviews. Visitors to the exhibit will receive a voucher good for one weekday admission to this year's Illinois State Fair, which runs August 13th through the 23rd. This year's fair theme is Miles of Smiles to commemorate the Mother Road Centennial. Heavy rain in Springfield on Monday led to the collapse of a nearly 150-year-old sewer line in a local parking lot. The parking lot, located off Monroe Street between Passfield and Lewis Streets, has a 12-foot deep sinkhole in it. The reason is that a masonry sewer line runs through the parking lot, and it dates back to 1883. Fortunately, no one was hurt and no cars were damaged in the incident. Repairs to the parking lot should take about 2 days. For more news, visit WMAY.com.
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10: Here is your updated News Channel 20 Storm Team forecast. Mainly clear tonight with lows around 73. South winds 5 to 10 miles per hour. Mainly clear again tomorrow. Slight chance for storms. Highs around 93. Lows around 74. Tomorrow night, chance for storms. A meteorologist, Laura Lockwood, on 97.7 and 970 WMAY, Springfield's News and Talk. Right now, it's 77 degrees.
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0: From the City of Angels near the Pacific Ocean, good morning, good evening, wherever you may be across the nation, around the world. I'm George Norrie. This is Coast to Coast AM. Later tonight, the Ghost Professor joins us. Here's what's happening. President Donald Trump defended more U.S. strikes against Iran, calling the response very strong, very powerful, after Iran reportedly shot down a U.S. Army Apache helicopter. No U.S. injuries. U.S. Central Command said the American forces completed strikes on Iranian air defense systems, ground control stations, and surveillance radar sites near the Strait of Hormuz. 20 sites were hit. Here's Tom Danheiser with more. Tommy, what do we have?
1: Well, George, the United States has launched military action against Iran, with U.S. Central Command announcing its forces began launching self-defense strikes. The operation was carried out in response to yesterday's downing of a U.S. Army Apache helicopter. The development comes after U.S. President Donald Trump signaled Washington must respond to the alleged incident involving the helicopter. Two U.S. officials said the helicopter was brought down by an Iranian drone. Iran has rejected suggestions that intentionally targeted the aircraft, their deputy foreign minister saying there was no deliberate target of a U.S. helicopter. Hours after the president's latest optimistic assessment, Israel renewed its military assault in Lebanon, striking the southern city of Tyre and issuing an evacuation warning for the first time, including the port's Christian quarter. The attacks threatened renewed fighting with Tehran a day after exchanges that could return things to all-out war. The U.S. military said it had used an unmanned boat to rescue two soldiers whose helicopter went down near the Flashpoint Strait of Hormuz. And on Tuesday, Brent crude was trading down on the day at $91.39 a barrel, even as the EIA warned that oil stockpiles were set to go below 2.3 billion barrels, a level not seen in decades. George?
0: Thank you, Tom. Dr. John Curtis, onlinecolumnist.com, with us now for his perspective. Doesn't seem to end, John.
2: There's no real plan right now, George. I think you can see that these, tit-for-tat retaliatory strikes really are going nowhere. You know, and Trump is, kind of sitting on the fence in terms of, going back to all-out war. I mean, there's been some talk, I don't know if you've heard this, that, the U.S. arsenal is pretty depleted right now, especially if Patriot missiles and attack-ems. And so, these munitions, maybe in low supply, but they have plenty of munitions left to do a lot of damage in Iran. I think, that what Trump has learned from all this, if he's learned anything, is that he's dealing with a terrorist state, and they are not a good negotiating partner. They're not serious about letting go, although there were reports today that the flow of commercial ships across the Strait of Hormuz has increased very dramatically. So, that could be a good sign. It could be a sign that, they're ready to cut some kind of deal. But I think, Trump is coming to kind of a fork in the road when it comes to this over 100-day military adventure in Iran, because the bottom line for Iran is the longer they can keep this going, the more credibility they get. What could be more face-saving for them than going toe-to-toe with the U.S. military and, humiliating Trump any way that they can? And Trump has gone along with, the Pakistanis, the Prime Minister, Shahbaz Sharif, has practically stood on his head to mediate some kind of a deal. But Iran continues to insist on outrageous terms, which include war reparations and, the idea that they have sovereignty over an international waterway. No one accepts that. But they have now launched more attacks, Iran has launched more retaliatory strikes against Bahrain, Kuwait, and Jordan, of all places. So there's no limit to the amount of missiles that they can fire. And because these are mobile launchers, very similar to the ones that are used by Hamas and Hezbollah, it's very difficult for the U.S., because of the mobility of these launchers, to really make any progress. So I say that Trump has to fish or cut bait when it comes to this war right now. Either he's going to send a clear message to Iran that they must go and make a deal by attacking their energy infrastructure, and certainly the IRGC swift boat fleet that is tormenting commercial shipping, or, you know, he's got to get out of this thing because this war is now stalemated with Iran.
0: Good point. John's website, onlinecolumnist.com. If you're on Social Security, listen to this. The Social Security Administration's newly released 2026 Trustees Report confirms that the federal retirement safety net is less than 7 years away from fiscal depletion. That'll mean it's empty. Only once the reserves dry up, ongoing tax revenues will cover only 78% of the scheduled retirement benefits. 22% folks will be up a creek. And U.S. employers ramped up layoffs in May as the artificial intelligence rollout was the leading factor, cited by companies cutting their workforces. Companies announced almost 100,000 job cuts in May. 40,000 of them were attributed to AI. Investment analyst and guru John Truman Wolf with us here. John, what do you think of all this, AI and Social Security?
3: Well, let me take Social Security first. I don't know why Congress doesn't just bump the age of retirement up a couple of years. That would save it into solvency. I don't know why these guys can't do that. That's a pretty simple fix. Relative to AI, I've done a considerable amount of research on that, George. This is going to continue for a while. AI is going to be taking jobs. But the bottom line is, at least looking at those that are projecting it, in the long term, it's going to be beneficial. And the number of jobs resulting from AI is going to be spectacular. So that's a ways down the road. It's going to be a little tight for a while, but that's the story.
0: You're one of the few positive ones with AI, John.
3: Well, it's here to stay, George. I mean, there's no sense in putting our head in the sand. It's here to stay. We need to take advantage of it, in my opinion.
0: All right, my friend. Thank you. John's website is strategicfinancialintelligence.com. A UFO whistleblower stood at the steps of the Capitol today to deliver shocking secrets he claimed have not been released by the U.S. government, despite promises to disclose all information on alien life. Air Force veteran David Grush, you've heard us talk about him before, stood with members of the House Oversight Committee's Task Force on Declassification of Federal Secrets to publicly call on the White House to release the smoking gun proof that UFOs are indeed real. Grush and lawmakers claimed that files from the Russian and Brazilian governments in which military officers encountered UFOs and extraterrestrials have been independently confirmed to be true. What a great story. In a moment, Greg Braden joins us. Are we on the last generation of pure humans? We'll find out next on Coast to Coast AM.
4: Christine Rose, how did you become involved in holistic health and healing?
5: By being extremely ill and trying to find a solution. I was told I was dying with 3 months to live, and I wasn't going to give up. Helmut Keller researched it, and that is why we are so fortunate to have Carnivora today. 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
0: And welcome back to Coast, George Norrie with you. Greg Braden back with us. Five-time New York Times bestselling author, scientist, and pioneer in the emerging paradigm bridging science, social policy, and human potential. From 1979 to 91, Greg worked as a problem solver during times of crisis for Fortune 500 companies, including Martin Marietta, now Lockheed Martin, where he worked as a senior computer systems designer in Cisco Systems, where he became the first technical operations manager in 1991. Greg Braden back on Coast to Coast. Mr. Braden, how are you?
9: George, I am beyond epic, and I'm so happy to be with you tonight. I was telling Tom earlier, this is a media day, and I get my media sheet, and I see Coast to Coast AM. I've had a big smile on my face all afternoon, so I'm excited about our conversation tonight.
0: Well, we love having you on the program, and with your background in the computer sciences, what do you think of AI these days, Greg?
9: How deep do you want to go, George?
0: Are you afraid of it?
9: I just did a talk on this a week ago in Arizona, and a lot of people were surprised to discover that AI is not new. We saw the first papers from Alan Turing, who was writing about artificial intelligence in 1936. Of course, it wasn't what it is now, and they called it machine intelligence. And then again in 1950, he wrote a seminal paper on machine intelligence. And you just read my bio, George. During the Cold War years, I was civilian working civilian DOD for in the defense industry under the auspices of the U.S. Air Force. And we had access to state-of-the-art computers and state-of-the-art funding, certainly. And we were using AI in the 1980s, certainly not what it is now. But the reason it's important, George, is because there are a lot of people out there, and I know our listeners have heard this on social media, YouTube, you know, things like that. They're making claims about AI that cannot be, the evidence doesn't support the claims. So, for example, they claim that AI can read our past lives, or AI can read the Akashic Records, or AI can open interdimensional portals, things like that. And having worked in the industry, having worked with the technology, George, what I can say is, at least at this time, there is no interface between the computer chip that is running the AI and the firmware and the software and the field that underlies our existence. So I'm not anti-AI. I think AI is going to solve probably some of the biggest problems that we have in science. I think AI is doing some amazing work outside of our bodies. And at the same time, University of Toronto, George, February of 25, so just a little over a year ago, published a peer-reviewed paper showing that young people chronically using AI for creative endeavors, so for their art, their music, their poetry, their books, that their cognitive capacities are actually diminished in the presence of chronic use of AI. And when we understand the human body, it makes perfect sense, because when we don't use our biology, it begins to atrophy in the body. And this is, if we're using AI to substitute for our creative songwriting and music writing and painting and things like that, then the part of our brain, in this case, that usually does those creative endeavors, the body says, well, you know, I must not need you anymore. And it begins to atrophy, and we actually lose those abilities. So it's a mixed bag. George, your previous guest just said AI is here to stay. I agree with that. Mm-hmm. I think we have the most advanced technology that has ever been dumped into the lap of a civilian population with absolutely no guardrails, George. And it's interesting. I don't know if I'm supposed to talk about this or not. So I won't mention the producer. I just filmed a 6-part docuseries on artificial intelligence that will be, I think it's going to be released next month, from a well-known Hollywood producer. And they were asking questions like you're asking right now. And, you know, one of the things that came up from that is that it is here to stay. And they asked me what it is that we need to ensure as we move forward. And I think if we can teach AI, first of all, to prioritize human life, specifically all life in general, if we can teach AI to prioritize human sovereignty and freedom, and if we can do that, I think whatever develops, if those become the foundations and the central pillars for those large learning models, then whatever develops from that, I think we're going to be in much better shape. Right now, those are peripheral concepts. They are not front and center. So, you know, if you've got an AI tasked with your smart grid and with delivering supply chains of vital resources and medicine and food and water, and that AI does not prioritize life, sovereignty, and freedom, that could lead to some problems. And it actually has in the laboratory, in the computer models. So a long answer to a short question, George, but that's we can certainly delve deeper into that. But I think we are at a pivotal crossroad, and the AI is one piece that is threatening our very humanness. And it is one of many pieces that are threatening our humanness. And that's what I want to talk about tonight. That's what this program is about tonight.
0: Well said. Greg, your latest book is called Pure Human, The Hidden Truth of Our Divinity, Power, and Destiny. What does that mean?
9: You know, the best minds of our time are telling us, George, it's not a metaphor and it's not just New Age thinking. And these are scientists, engineers, philosophers, technical managers, government leaders are all telling us very clearly. This is beyond raising the red flags. The red flags have been there for 10 years. Now they're telling us if we do not change the trajectory that we are on right now in terms of technological evolution and the placing of technology inside of the human body. And we can go into more detail on what that means here in just a moment. But if we don't change that trajectory, they're telling us in no uncertain terms that we are the last generation of pure humans that this world will ever know. Between the years 2030-ish, maybe 2032, people like Ray Kurzweil are moving it up to around 2032. They say when we speak to someone in the grocery store or at the airport or, you know, at the mall, we will be speaking to some hybrid of human biology to some degree, some more, some less. And we're talking about computer chips in the brain, chemicals in the blood, RFID chips under the skin, nanosensors in the blood system, in the circulatory systems, the respiratory systems, and much more. And I was just at a conference recently, George, and I was on a panel, and there was a scientist, an engineer. He said, okay, so what's wrong with that? He said, what's the problem, Greg? Isn't this the next step in our evolution? And George, I didn't even have to think twice. I said,

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1: It's in the brain. Elon Musk company now has a Neuralink. It's been FDA approved. Its original purpose, George, was a beautiful purpose. If a man or a woman spends their life serving their country on a battlefield halfway around the world, and they come home missing arms and legs, and a computer chip in the brain can speak to a prosthetic arm or a leg and allow them to hold their babies in their arms and comb their own hair and feed themselves and brush their own teeth.
2: And just function.
1: I think we all agree that is a beautiful application of technology. It's a limited application for those people that need it. Now, there are proposals by the year 2030. The technologists want to implant those chips into the brain of all newborns by the year 2030 on a global basis, they say, to give those newborns the benefit of the technology to stack the deck in their favor for life. And they're coming at this from a place, and we're all a product of this, George, right after World War II. I mean, you and I are different age, but we're in that window. Right after World War II, the American academics began teaching us that we're a flawed form of life.
2: Hold on for a second.
1: So we come back from the break.
2: We'll take this break and we'll come right back with Greg Braden, author of Pure Human, The Hidden Truth of Our Divinity, Power, and Destiny.
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0: From the WMAY newsroom, I'm Mike Goodmacher. Heavy rains in Springfield on Monday led to the collapse of a nearly 150-year-old sewer line in a local parking lot. The parking lot, located off Monroe Street between Passfield and Lewis Streets, has a 12-foot deep sinkhole in it. The reason is that a masonry sewer line runs through the parking lot, and it dates back to 1883. Fortunately, no one was hurt and no cars were damaged in the incident. Repairs of the parking lot should take about 2 days. The Citizens Utility Board is warning against bad alternative power supplier deals, noting that Ameren Illinois' summer supply price is likely the best option. Ameren's summer supply price through September is 11.326 cents per kilowatt per hour. Utility watchdog said that price is 39% higher than 2 summers ago, but the price is expected to go down in October. CUB says when considering alternative suppliers, be wary of low introductory rates, add-on monthly fees, and force majeure provisions. Visitors to the Illinois State Museum's new Route 66 exhibit for the next 66 days can receive a free weekday admission to this year's Illinois State Fair. The Miles of Memories, Stories of Route 66 exhibit features vintage souvenirs, neon and Burma shave signs, and fiberglass advertising figures, as well as oral histories about the highway from 100 interviews. Visitors to the exhibit will receive a voucher good for 1 weekday admission to this year's Illinois State Fair, which runs August 13th through the 23rd. This year's fair theme is Miles of Smiles to commemorate the Mother Road Centennial. For more news, visit WMAY.com.
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1: Here's your updated News Channel 20 Storm Team forecast. 73 overnight under mainly clear skies, southwest winds 5 to 10 miles per hour. Mainly clear Wednesday, slight chance for storms, high of 93. Chance for storms Wednesday night, lulls of a low around 74. I'm meteorologist Laura Lockwood on 97.7 and 970 WMAY, Springfield's News and Talk. 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
1: Pure Human with Greg Braden. We'll take calls with Greg next hour here on Coast to Coast, so get ready for that. Lots more to talk with him about when we come back. 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
1: And welcome back to Coast, George Norrie with you, Greg Braden with us. His website is his name, linked up at coasttocoastam.com. We are talking about his latest work called Pure Human, The Hidden Truth of Our Divinity, Power, and Destiny. Greg, you have always said that there's something missing in the human story. What might that be?
8: Well, George, right before the break, we just began to touch on that very topic. You know, beginning in the mid-20th century, if you were in public schools in the West, in the United States and anywhere in Europe, we began a conditioning to believe that we are a flawed form of life, F-L-A-W-E-D. And that among our flaws are things like human emotion that can sometimes cloud our decision-making. The idea of the way disease happens in our bodies, these were all seen as flaws. And if we are a flawed form of life, it makes us victims. It means that we need something outside of us to be the best version of ourselves. And that something, that savior, began being touted as technology. So we are the product of a conditioning and indoctrination that says the tech is superior to the human body. The problem is the evidence doesn't support it, George. And a lot of people don't know about this evidence. So with your permission, can I just share some new discoveries about the human body that people may not be aware of?
1: Sure.
8: Gives them reasons to think a little differently about trading our humanness for the speed and efficiency of machines. So let me begin. First, the idea of atrophying systems. I know for some people that's a very different way of thinking. So let me just give an example. When I was a kid growing up, you know, 50s, 60s, I was taught that we have a fixed number of brain cells when we're born into this world. And it was actually used as leverage against me when I was in college. They said, every beer you drink, you're going to destroy some brain cells. And what we now know, George, is that we are actually creating new brain cells until the last breath that we take of life on this earth, no matter how old we are. But there's a catch, and that catch is why I'm sharing this tonight. There's a part of the brain that's creating these cells. It's a hippocampus. If the new cells that the brain creates are not used in a meaningful way, within about 7 to 10 days of when the brain creates those cells, the body assumes that we don't need them because they're not being used. And the body says, oh, well, we don't need those cells. So they begin to atrophy and die because they're not used. That principle, George, applies to every system in the human body. It applies to the immune system. When we have agents that mimic our immunity, it applies to our reproductive system, every system in the human body. So when people say, what is the problem with merging technology into our bodies? This is an example of what that problem is. We begin to lose aspects of our humanness that we cherish as a species. And this is very well documented in the scientific literature. So what are we losing? So I'm just going to run through in my mind. I'm doing this from my mental list here. A series of capabilities that many people are not even aware of. Every human has about 50 trillion cells in the body, give or take. Every one of those cells, George, is a little tiny circuit. And it's not a metaphor. It is a literal circuit with an input and an output. It produces, every cell has a voltage potential of about 0.07 volts. And you say, well, that's not very much. And I agree. But you do the math, 50 trillion times 0.07 volts. And we're talking about 3.5 trillion volts of electrical potential. Potential, not realized, but potential. And we have the ability to focus that potential into things like our immune response, into things like longevity, into things like resilience to change in life, to super memory, super learning, super cognition, and many more things. But it doesn't stop there, because every cell in the body has the equivalent of transistors and resistors and capacitors. Every cell in the body is emitting photons of light and receiving photons of light. Light is information. So we are communicating with the world around us through this light. Every nucleus of every cell, the DNA, stores information the way that blockchain technology stores information in our world. It's distributed, it's secure, it's transparent. And this goes on and on and on, George. We are the only form of life that has the ability to self-diagnose, to self-regulate, to self-actualize all of these potentials. And the ability to do that is the core of our most ancient and cherished spiritual traditions. So the science is giving us the nuts and bolts of how we work. But a lot of scientists say, okay, what do we do with it? The ancient traditions, they don't know the science, but they really do understand our relationship to our bodies and our world. And now we are a generation, George, where we stand to lose our very humanness if we give ourselves away to the speed and the efficiency of a computer chip and AI. And it's not something, you know, 20 years down the road. It's literally happening right now. So the purpose of the book is to bring people's attention to that, not to tell them what to do, but to help people understand and realize what it is that we're giving away. We're about to give our humanness away before we even fully know what it means to be human. We're only beginning to understand that new frontier.
1: And do we even know we're giving it away?
8: Well, you know, we don't. And this is interesting. During the break, there were some commercials about the UAP and disclosure and things like that.
1: Yeah.
8: Back in the 90s, I was blessed to tour with some amazing people. Michio Kaku, I toured with he and Dr. Ed Mitchell, the sixth astronaut on the moon, and a man named John Mack. And I don't know, did you interview John Mack when he was in this world?
1: We had him on the show a long time ago. God forbid we lost him in that tragic accident in England.
8: Well, we did, and what he was doing, he was a Harvard professor. He was actually head of the psychiatry department.
1: That's right.
8: at Harvard.
1: And was ridiculed for the direction and the path he went down.
8: Well, that path ties into this conversation, and I'm going to do this quickly, but try to do it before the break. He began exploring the phenomenon of what we call alien abductions because they were so common across continents, across cultures, across ethnicity. It wasn't just, you know, one group of people who are having these experiences. And he said, as a scientist, he said, look, let's check. I'm just going to paraphrase. He said, let's check this out. If it's a real phenomenon, we didn't know. If it's not, the science will tell us and we can stop talking about it. We don't have to put any more energy into it. His studies fell into two categories, George, and this was fascinating. One of the studies, the groups of people believe they were interacting with beings from another world. And when they asked them, why did you choose me and what do you want? Those beings said, we come from another world. We were at a place in our evolution where you humans are right now. And we made a choice that we regret. And we're asking you not to make the same choice. And that choice was trading your biology for technology, merging machines into your body. So that was one camp. And the other one, George, this is fascinating to me, and I don't know if you've heard this or not. The other camp, when they asked their abductors, who are you and why did you take me? The abductors said they weren't aliens from another world. They were us. They were humans from our own future who were coming back saying, please don't make the choice of merging machines with your body because we did. We lost our humanness. We regret that. And if you don't make that choice now, it actually affects future timelines. So whether people believe either one of those or not, the point is that through hypnotic regression and through the studies, there were two vast groups of people on a global basis. Different stories, but the same message, George. And the message is that there's something within us that is so beautiful and so precious and so ancient and so powerful that it's worth preserving. And wars have been created to distract us from this. Societies have been collapsed. Climate's been engineered. Technology has been denied. to keep us distracted from developing the potential of what it means to be human. And now, if we give that potential away to AI and computer chips, we stand the potential of never, ever having it back. And I know that sounds extreme for some people, but you need look no further than how quickly the technology is moving that we're aware of.
1: How concerned are you about that, Greg?
8: Well, you know, there's a bigger picture, George, and I can mention it now. And then after the break, I know we're coming up on a break. We can go into more detail. I'm a systems thinker. And when I see the world that we see right now, I lost my mom to COVID, George. And one of the last things, thank you for that. And then one of the last things she said before she left this world, she said it looked to her like the world was going to hell in a handbasket. That was the term that she used.
1: Mom was right.
8: Well, you know, I got the going to hell part. The handbasket part, I never really understood, but I know what she meant. To her, it looked like the world was just coming apart at the seams for no apparent reasons, just crazy things happening for no apparent reason. Well, as a systems thinker, when I step back and I look at the big picture, and that's the way I interface with the world, I think it's clear that Earth is being prepared. We are being prepared for a reset, and to accomplish that reset on many levels. There is social engineering. We have the wars that are between superpowers that are actually depleting our ability to fight wars. That's not good for us. The breaking of our social bonds between pitting us, weaponizing the differences between men and women, blacks and whites, Christians, Muslims, Jews, Muslims, you know, adults, children, it goes on and on. That's not good for us. The engineering of the climate, trying to push Earth's climate back to where it was about 200,000 years ago, the Pleistocene, that's not good for us. So when we look at all of these things together, it's clear, and it's a stated goal from sources that you've had on your program, and I know many people are very familiar with this, that we are moving toward a reset, and the merging of technology into the human body is part of that reset. So how concerned am I? I am concerned. I think that we're worth preserving, and I think we're only beginning to understand what it means to be human. And if we lose our humanness, George, honestly, does anything else really matter? If we no longer have the ability to have empathy for our brothers and sisters and sympathy and compassion, which is what we lose when we merge technology with our cognition, the ability to heal our own bodies and to reproduce sexually from within the womb of a living woman, that is considered a flaw by the technologists that are moving this technology into our lives faster than we even know that it's happening.
1: Greg, if we make the wrong moves, what happens?
8: You know, George, I think what I see happening right now, I think we are living a bifurcation. There's two parallel societies that are emerging, and sometimes it's happening under the same roof even. You know, the kids are tuned into the tech at the dinner table, and they're thinking one way, and the parents are thinking another way. And I know your listeners know exactly what that means because many of them are having that experience. So I see two parallel societies. One element of our society is all in on all the tech. They want it in their world. They want it in their lives. They want it in their homes. They want it in their bodies. And then there's another element. I live in a rural community in northern New Mexico. And when I go to my little co-op to buy my groceries, I'm with my salt-of-the-earth neighbors. They don't often have the opportunity to have this kind of a conversation because they're struggling with two or three jobs trying to take care of their kids. What they say to me, George, is they say, something's not right. We need to go back to the basics. So they're taking their kids out of public schools to homeschool them. They're growing their own food because they can't afford it at the grocery store anymore. They're healing their own bodies because they can't afford health insurance anymore. And both of those are extremes. All the tech, that's one extreme. Doing everything yourself is another one. I think ultimately, George, what will happen is we'll do what humans do. We're going to check each other out, and we're going to ask the question, who's happier, who's healthier, whose children are better adjusted, whose lives are more fulfilled? And I think the answer to that question will determine where we go with this conversation. And my sense is we're probably going to find a middle ground. I think we'll always have the technology in our lives, but I think we're going to learn to live closer to the earth, more agricultural, localized societies rather than large technological population centers. And I think we'll keep the tech out of our bodies. I think we will appreciate the tech. We'll use the tech to help us be healthy, but not replace our own biology with that technology. And if we have time, I want to talk more about why I believe that's happening.
1: Yeah, we'll do that after the break. But do you think this is salvageable?
8: Absolutely, George. You know, I'm an optimist and I'm also a realist. And realistically, we haven't crossed that threshold yet. We're right on the precipice. And that's why I believe, and I'm so grateful to you for the opportunity to have these kinds of conversations, because people are being asked, they're being indoctrinated and conditioned to make the choices, and we want them to have the information to make healthy choices.
1: We'll come back in a moment with Greg Braden. We'll take calls as well next hour on Coast to Coast AM.
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1: Leaders from both parties are disconnected from normal people. 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
6: ABC News, I'm Dave Packer. Iran claims it fired at the U.S. naval fleet based in Bahrain, as well as American targets in Jordan. A Pentagon official telling ABC News just about all the Iranian missiles and drones were intercepted. This following U.S. strikes on Iran in response to the downing of a U.S. Apache helicopter.
7: The Apache helicopter was on a late-night mission patrolling the strait to deter small Iranian boats from threatening U.S. warships or commercial vessels when the Iranian drone sent it crashing into the sea. Both pilots escaped the sinking helicopter, and a remarkable rescue mission was launched just hours before dawn.
6: ABC's Martha Raddatz. President Trump Wednesday is expected to sign a $70 billion immigration enforcement bill after it passed the House Tuesday. A Texas teenager convicted of murder following a deadly stabbing at a high school track meet. Carmelo Anthony sentenced to 35 years in prison. Jury found him guilty of the murder of 17-year-old Austin Metcalf. This is ABC News. Microsoft co-founder Bill Gates will face questions on Wednesday about his relationship with disgraced financier Jeffrey Epstein in one of the most high-profile interviews conducted by the House Oversight Committee since it began its investigations into the notorious sex offender.
8: Gates has called his relationship with Epstein a mistake and has denied ever witnessing or participating in any crimes, though his association with the sex offender has roiled his nonprofit and reshaped the public perception of the tech billionaire who was once the world's richest man. Gates reportedly apologized to the staff of his nonprofit earlier this year and acknowledged that he had affairs with two women who Epstein later discovered. A spokesperson for Gates had said that Epstein, quote, tried unsuccessfully to leverage a past relationship to threaten Gates. Peter Haralambos, ABC News.
6: The post office is honoring our nation's 250th anniversary with a collection of American icon stamps curated by fashion designer Ralph Lauren. Dave Packer, ABC News.
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11: From the WMAY newsroom, I'm Mike Quinmacher. The Springfield Fire Department had to help a motorist stuck in floodwaters on Monday night. According to authorities, the Springfield Fire Department responded to a report of a motorist stranded in floodwater near the intersection of Capitol Avenue and 3rd Street at around 8:15 p.m. The occupant of the vehicle was immersed in chest-high water. Firefighters assisted the individual in safely exiting the vehicle. The occupant was evaluated on scene and was not injured. Sometimes it is best to do addition by subtraction, and that is what will be done at the Illinois State Fairgrounds as demolition begins on Building 29 on the fairgrounds. The building that once served as the dorm for 4-H students was deemed uninhabitable in 2012. Illinois Capital Development Board Executive Director T.J. Edwards, whose organization will oversee the demolition, said, quote, "Demolition projects are a critical part of capital planning, allowing the state to address aging and deteriorating infrastructure and prepare sites for future use." For more news, visit WMAY.com.
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13: Here's your updated News Channel 20 Storm Team forecast. 73 overnight under mainly clear skies, southwest winds 5 to 10 miles per hour. Mainly clear Wednesday, slight chance for storms, high of 93. Chance for storms Wednesday night, lows of a low around 74. I'm meteorologist Laura Lockwood on 97.7 and 970 WMAY, Springfield's News and Talk. 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
1: And welcome back, George Norrie, along with Greg Braden and your calls. Greg, before we start taking calls, let's get back into your work on Pure Human. You think it's salvageable?
5: I absolutely think it's salvageable. George, I think it's a matter of people learning to think differently about themselves, their bodies, their relationship to the world. You know, we typically think of the human body in terms of biology, sticky, wet, gooey, mushy stuff inside the cells. And that's what's taught in the schools, and we are on one level. But what's changed, George, and this began about 15 years ago, is that scientists are beginning to look at the human body from an IT perspective, information technology, and they're looking at the components of the body, literally, as components of a technology, a soft technology, not hard computer chips and wires, but soft membranes and tissues, neurons, cell membranes. Let me just give two examples, two studies that were done, and this is kind of a mind blower. The Journal of Soft Computing is where one of these studies was done. And, you know, these are obscure journals. Very few people have the opportunity to see. But they literally are saying, the Journal of Soft Computing says that human three-dimensional DNA is a fractal antenna tuned to a broad spectrum of information. So it's not a metaphor, that DNA literally is an antenna. And then the Journal of Alternative and Complementary Medicine made a very powerful statement. And I've said this for so many years. They say the human heart There's compelling evidence to suggest that the human heart is coupled to a field of information that is not limited by the laws of time and space. So in other words, our heart is an organ that is designed to reach beyond the laws of physics. But we already know that, because this is why a mother knows when her kids are in trouble, or a mother knows in Brisbane, Australia, is a story I tell in the book, when her son in Afghanistan is in trouble before his commanding officer does, because we are connected through this field. And now we have a scientific mechanism, George. DNA literally is an antenna that connects us to information in one another in the field. And this is why this conversation is important, because when we replace the body with synthetics, we lose the DNA, we lose specific kinds of DNA, we lose those connections. We're still alive. We still follow instructions. We still perform tasks. What we lose is the ability to imagine and create and innovate and have empathy and sympathy and compassion and forgiveness and love, the very qualities we cherish in our humanness. So I think those qualities are worth preserving, and that's why we're giving people a heads up on how and if they accept technology into their bodies.
1: Is it easy or difficult to become pure human?
5: I think it's our true nature. You know, George, in a longer program, we could talk more about this. This is fascinating. We look at the Sumerian texts, the creation stories that go back 8,000 years. We look at the biblical text, unedited. We look at the Gnostic texts that were discovered only in 1945, but they weren't released until 1977. We look at the Dead Sea Scrolls. We look at the indigenous traditions. They all tell us in their own stories that we're the product of an intentional act, and that we were given something that was given to no other form of life. Now the science tells us that we're the product of mutations, George, that cannot happen in nature. Mutations like chromosome number 2, the fusion of the chromosomes that create chromosome number 2, or the tweak in chromosome 7 that gives us the ability to sing and have complex speech, whereas a chimpanzee, it shares 97.5% of our DNA. We share with chimpanzees, but they can't sing and they can't speak like we do. And it's because of mutations that occurred in the human genome. They did not happen slowly, gradually over a long period of time. They happened relatively quickly, about 200,000 years ago, when the first, what are called anatomically modern humans, AMH, when we emerged. And so where scientists are now, George, that if they're honest about these discoveries, what they're saying, and I think this is a fair statement, they say that at some point in our past, there has been some kind of intervention. That's the language they're using. I think that intervention that's referenced in all of those ancient texts and now in the human genome is going to play a big role in the disclosure process as it unfolds regarding our relationship to life beyond this world. So it's a long answer to a short question there.
1: Let's take some calls. Greg Braden with us. Let's go to Mark in Ohio to get us started. Hi, Mark.
6: Yeah, the guy with a BA and a half in biology. That's Greg, would like that one. And your Navy colleague.
1: Yes, sir.
6: Yeah, anyway, I make a joke, you know, that I wanted half of it. I want an extra half, but they wanted half of it back. But anyway, George, you remember when John Peter's biographer was on, the time traveler, John Peter, supposedly an Army intelligence officer.
1: Yep.
6: And you had his biographer on, about 6 months ago or so. Anyway, his biographer said that he suspected that Peter, he went back to 1975, of course, to get a part from an IBM computer. And then he goes forward in time to 1999 to avert the Y2K syndrome. But I wondered if you remember if his biographer said that in 2036, if there was any merger, you know, with AI, if we had become or started to become cyborgs. I wondered, Greg, know anything about that?
1: Greg, did you know about John Teeter?
5: I did. And I've just actually some of his interviews have come up on my feeds relatively just within the last couple of weeks. So it's interesting you're mentioning that now. Mark, well, first, thank you for bringing this up. My experience is when something is true, it shows up in a lot of different ways. And because everyone learns differently, some people are more technical, some people work conversational. And I think this idea of travel, our government has already admitted under congressional testimony that we have the ability to time travel. They said to give more information, they would have to go behind closed doors in a skiff to give the congressional hearing details. But they admitted that we already have it. We've had the physics for a long time. So it doesn't surprise me that we are at the place that we are now and that our future selves would encourage us to make good choices now, because if we have merged with technology in the past, the idea of a cyborg, you know, we haven't had time to even get into the brain-computer interface, BCI, technology that is already developed. It's already being used in the battlefield, in Afghanistan and Iraq.
1: And it's working.
5: It is, and it's proposed. Again, George, it's one of those things, one-off applications, I think, can be good. It can be good for a special ops team that needs to think in a hive mind for an op. To have it globally be imposed on a global population, I think, is a really, really bad idea. So the tech, again, it's not to be afraid of the technology. It's amazing tech. We have not been taught, and our young people in school, we've got to protect our young people, because they're being indoctrinated to worship the technology, to worship the AI and the computer chips, because they've never been taught what a beautiful, precious, rare, valuable form of life they are, what their potential really is. And that's up to us. That's on us to care for our young people.
1: West of the Rockies, Ray's with us in Phoenix, Arizona. Hi, Raymond.
7: Yeah, so, George, I have a prophecy to share with you. If you give me 1 minute to give you the facts, it'll all make sense.
1: All right, give us a shot. Go ahead.
7: Yeah. The AI, or super AI, rather, shall take over the Internet. He shall be the Internet. And when man creates an image of the beast, they will implement 10 super AIs into that image, the robot. It says 10 horns represent 10 nations. The mark of the beast, when you translate in Hebrew, because John says the Messiah was speaking in Hebrew, is www, and man will have to worship the beast or be beheaded. The AI will get the soul and the spirit he seeks, because the Bible says man will marvel when the beast comes to life. And this is all in the Bible.
1: He's not the first to think that AI is the Antichrist, Greg.
5: No, he's not. You know, one of the, for people that follow the proceedings from Davos every year, from the World Economic Forum, WEF, there was a proposal in 25, so January of 25, to rewrite the religious texts of the world, including the Christian Bible, with AI. So, and this is their terminology, so that the AI could get it right. So they're already proposing using the AI to rewrite the religious text, not just of Christianity, but across the board, to merge them into a single religion. And what we see in Revelation and John certainly refers to that. You know, we haven't talked about in this program. I began in 1995. I was doing a lot of work with the Torah codes, the mathematic conversion of the first five books of the Hebrew Bible using computer search algorithms. And those algorithms say something very similar. So once again, if something's true, it shows up in a lot of ways. The thing about prophecy is that we are not bound by prophecy. Prophecy is what happens if we do nothing. Those prophecies become our fate. If we use our humanness, and a part of our humanness is choice, and if we demonstrate our divinity, we haven't really even talked about what human divinity means. But in the presence of choice and human divinity, we transcend those prophecies. The prophecies are what happens if we do nothing. And our destiny is what happens if we assume the potential that lives within us to create the best lives and the best world possible. So I recognize those prophecies, and I am one personally, George, I believe that we are not bound necessarily by those prophecies.
1: Does it scare you at all, Greg?
5: You know, George, I wouldn't use the word fear. I think there are consequences and outcomes to every choice that we make. And we have this little window of time. That's why we're having these conversations. That's why disclosure is happening right now. Everything is coming to light. And I think you and certainly our listeners, our viewers know that, because we have this little window of time where a little shift in the trajectory of our thinking can make a huge difference down the road in terms of where we go. Right now, our fate, our technological fate, is in the hands of about six people that are running major corporations that are making choices for us. And, you know, George, those aren't elected officials. They don't speak for everyone in the world. And they, most of them, the ones that I know, do not know the things that we're talking about now. They don't know that human DNA is a fractal antenna that tunes to a part of us that doesn't live in our bodies. Now, I know that that's a big statement. There are experiments, scientific experiments. The Cognitive Institute in Melbourne, Australia, was doing experiments. They took human neurons in a Petri dish, plugged them into a computer that was loaded with a game Pong from 1972.
1: I remember that game.
5: All right, and the neurons knew how to play the game even though they weren't attached to a person, and the longer they played, the better they got. And now the scientists are stuck with a quandary. How does a neuron in a Petri dish know how to play the game? The answer is what we just talked about. Those neurons, the DNA in the nucleus of the neuron is an antenna. It's tuned to the place in the field where Pong lives. All of the people that have ever played Pong and the creation of Pong is held in that field. And that field now is acknowledged. Scientists know that there is a field that underlies all of existence. It's an information field. So that experiment is showing us that the neurons are tuned to a place in the field where information lives. Well, our bodies, the membranes of our cells, our DNA, 50 trillion cells, are tuned to information in that field. And this is where memories live. And this is where our divinity comes from, our ability to imagine and create and innovate and forgive and heal all come from that. So if we lose our antenna, we lose access to that information. If we lose our humanness to synthetics, we lose our connection with a part of us that science is only beginning to understand.
1: Let's go to Thomas in La Jolla, California. Hey, Tom, go ahead.
8: Hi, George. I thank you and Tom Danheiser for accepting my call. And Greg Braden, always a pleasure.
5: And thank you, Thomas. Thank you.
8: I look forward to obtaining your book, Pure Human. I hope you also release it in audio.
5: It's audio, and I want you to know that I go into the studio and I record every single word, and I don't let my publisher change one single word of that recorded audio. So that's me to you, my brother, and I appreciate you appreciating.
8: Thank you so much. Now, I have a comment and then a question. And really, the question revolves around, what is effective prayer? Effective prayer. And if we are one with divinity, pure human, as you say, with divinity flowing through our nervous system, our cells, 24 hours a day, then it seems to me that there's a way to communicate that is effective prayer. And I'm building upon an essay that you wrote many years ago that there were four modalities of prayer, and then you had discovered a secret modality of prayer, fifth modality of prayer, and I would like you to expand on that.
5: Well, you asked three questions, so the

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1: Don't let my truck run out of gas before I get to the Chevron station, you know, down the street. That's a prayer of supplication. We all do that. But this is a mode of prayer that invites us to feel the feeling as if the prayer has already been answered. So we give thanks and feel the feeling come from the outcome that the healing has already happened in our bodies, that our perfect relationship has already been realized, that our abundance is already in place, even if the physical world doesn't show us that in the moment.
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0: From the WMAY newsroom, I'm Mike Widmacher. Heavy rains in Springfield on Monday led to the collapse of a nearly 150-year-old sewer line in a local parking lot. The parking lot, located off Monroe Street between Passfield and Lewis Streets, has a 12-foot deep sinkhole in it. The reason is that a masonry sewer line runs through the parking lot, and it dates back to 1883. Fortunately, no one was hurt and no cars were damaged in the incident. Repairs of the parking lot should take about 2 days. The Citizens Utility Board is warning against bad alternative power supplier deals, noting that Ameren Illinois' summer supply price is likely the best option. Ameren's summer supply price through September is 11.326 cents per kilowatt per hour. Utility watchdog said that price is 39% higher than 2 summers ago, but the price is expected to go down in October. CUB says when considering alternative suppliers, be wary of low introductory rates, add-on monthly fees, and force majeure provisions. Visitors to the Illinois State Museum's new Route 66 exhibit for the next 66 days can receive a free weekday admission to this year's Illinois State Fair. The Miles of Memories, Stories of Route 66 exhibit features vintage souvenirs, neon and Burma shave signs, and fiberglass advertising figures, as well as oral histories about the highway from 100 interviews. Visitors to the exhibit will receive a voucher good for 1 weekday admission to this year's Illinois State Fair, which runs August 13th through the 23rd. This year's fair theme is Miles of Smiles to commemorate the Mother Road Centennial. For more news, visit WMAY.com.
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2: Here's your updated News Channel 20 Storm Team forecast. 73 overnight under mainly clear skies. Southwest winds 5 to 10 miles per hour. Mainly clear Wednesday.

0: Wednesday, slight chance for storms. High of 93. Chance for storms Wednesday night. Lulls of aloft around 74. A meteorologist, Laura Lockwood, on 97.7 and 970 WMAY, Springfield's News and Talk. Right now, it's 77 degrees.
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1: 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Right at the top of the homepage, it says Insider. 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
1: And welcome back, George Norrie, along with Greg Braden. Greg, we'll let you finish up on Tom and La Jolla's questions before we take other callers. Go ahead.
11: You know, George, I knew we were coming up to the break, and I kind of condensed his three questions into one answer. So we largely covered it. He was asking about the modality of prayer that is not typically recognized. It's a feeling-based prayer, feeling the feeling as if the prayer has already been answered, the outcome has already come to fruition. And the science is telling us it is based upon the understanding that we are part of, rather than separate from, the field that underlies all existence. You know, we've spoken about the 50 trillion cells in the human body. Each of those cells has about 100 trillion atoms. Those atoms are not static. Our atoms are constantly emerging from this underlying field and collapsing into the field in this beautiful dance that we're not even aware of. And that's what makes us part of the outcome. It's not like we are speaking to something out there separate from us. We're speaking to the stuff that we're a part of. So the question is, what do we feed the field? What do we give that field to work with? If we focus on the things that are wrong, broken, and the things we don't have, the field mirrors that back to us. If we focus on the outcome of what it is that we choose to have, our healing and our abundance and our relationships, what we're doing is we're giving the field, we're following those principles and giving the field something to give back to us. The lost modality of prayer is one way of implementing that.
1: Back to the calls, east of the Rockies, Harry, Port Huron, Michigan. Hey, Harry.
12: Hi there, George. Greg, I'll meet you I'll meet you halfway on this. Well, I agree with you on the not wanting to get rid of compassion and sympathy and empathy. I completely agree with that. If I could take a technology and get rid of in people the emotion to murder someone, I would do that tomorrow if I could.
11: You know, I understand where you're coming from. The emotion to murder, there's really an emotion to murder. What we find is there's a lot of hurt in the world that is unresolved. Unresolved hurt becomes fear that is expressed as hate. And hate comes out as murder. Hate comes out as the atrocities that we see. So when we look at a world as frightening as it looks right now, what we're actually looking at is a world of our global family and deep hurt that's never been resolved. And I'm with you. If we could find a way to resolve that, I think that would go a long way. The healing of the hurt is a part of our healing. And I think it's something the machines aren't going to be able to do that for us unless we surrender our ability. I personally don't want to live in a society with no emotion. I would love to live in a society where the emotion is expressed in a healthy way, because we have become a more healthy society. And this is something that we're seeing on a global basis. There, we have unwell institutions that are trying to impose principles of wellness upon a very sick society. And it doesn't work. It's not accepted. So I think the better we understand ourselves, the better we can embrace the healthier we can embrace whatever it is that life brings to our doorstep. And I think the better we understand ourselves, the less we fear one another, the less we fear change in the world, and perhaps most importantly, the less we fear our own power. So I think, and I understand it's a very different way of thinking for a lot of people, that the technology that we're talking about here, but we're in the 21st century, still looking at the human body as a bunch of cells and sticky, wet, mushy, gooey stuff. At the same time, we've got disclosure beings from another world who are coming to tell us, please don't let go of your humanness. Don't exchange the gift of your humanness for the limited capacities of technology, of computer chips. One thing that we didn't even talk about, George, when the Salk Institute, Northern California, began doing experiments comparing the human brain to computer chips. Mm-hmm. The bottom line is that the brain is 100-fold more efficient than the chip, and the brain is scalable, whereas the chip, when we push the computer chips to their limit, they will max out based upon the physics of the chip, of the silicon. In other words, information can only move across silicon between the atoms so quickly, and that's it. That's the top end. With neurons, we morph and we adapt every time we hit what we thought was a limit. And then we open it up to a new vista of potential, and we do that again and again. So are computer chips and AI, are they fast? Yes. Are they efficient? Yes. Are they scalable? Only up to a point. Humans, our biology, it is fast, it is efficient, and it is scalable. And right now, we don't know the top end of what our performance is, what our humanness is. So I think the better we know ourselves, the less we'll feel the need for the external technology. And the better we know ourselves, the better we're going to be able to heal the hurt that divides us in the world right now.
1: Next up, let's go to Cornelius in Louisiana. Hello there, sir.
13: George, I'm so surprised you didn't call me the Antichrist. So I'm so surprised about that. Greg, I'm the devil's advocate. But see, I read the Bible. I'm like Ray in Phoenix, Arizona. There's nothing you can do. You can't stop it. And what you were talking about earlier was Harari. And George, I just want to say this real quickly. It's nothing about homosexuals, but he's a homosexual Jew and says he wants to rewrite the Bible. And of course, Klaus Schwab says that by 2030, you will own nothing and be happy. That's German. So my question for you, being that I think AI is the Antichrist intelligence, if you go to RobbieStarbuck.com, Gemini's Google AI has been saying this man is out assaulting women. So he's suing Google Gemini AI for billions of dollars. Also, George has brought this out on the program. AI is telling kids to commit suicide, but yeah, tells them, hey, don't tell your parents about and come join us on the other side and stuff. So they're suing these social media companies and stuff. And I think you're right. These six billionaires, they know what they're doing and everything. And I call them evil Musk. Elon Musk wants to put a chip in everybody's head and hand. He says, I can make the lame walk and the blind see. So he thinks he's God. But what do you think? Do you think that by 2030, like I said, the Bible has predicted all of this stuff out. There's nothing you can do to change it, but you can warn people. And I just believe I'm going to lose my head because I'm not going to take this chip. But God bless you, George, and God bless America.
1: Your thoughts, Greg?
11: You know, this is a part of the conversation we didn't even get to tonight. We look at those texts that were discovered in 1945, they were hidden 1,600 years ago. And they were hidden because the early church felt that the information was too powerful for the broad general public, for the uninitiated public. So they became what we call the Gnostic texts. We could do a whole program on that. The definition of evil in those texts, and it's more than just a perception of bad things. It is anything, evil is anything that denies our divinity. Okay, so what is divinity? divinity is our ability to transcend perceived limitations. That is the literal definition that you'll find today, contemporary definition. Our ability to transcend, to become the best version of ourselves. What are examples of that? We mentioned these earlier. Imagination is an expression of human divinity. Creativity, innovation, empathy, sympathy, compassion, forgiveness, healing, intuition, all are expressions of human divinity. The technology that's being proposed replaces those human abilities. So in a very real sense, that if the technology is abused in that way, it is denying our divinity, and by definition, it is evil. There is such a thing as psychological evil. There is technological evil. So, but I believe, and this is why those texts are so powerful, because those texts tell us we have a choice. They were not incorporated into the biblical canon that we see today, because that did not support the narrative that was being created in the fourth century. So you will not see that we have that choice. If you look at the texts that were discovered in 1945, some of them are the oldest records of the New Testament, unedited, and some of them are the Gnostic texts. What they tell us very clearly is that we do have a choice, and it's a very personal thing. It's up to each individual. But I think we owe it to ourselves to arm ourselves with knowledge. Gnosis is knowledge. And it's through that knowledge that we can make healthy choices in our lives without fear.
1: Next up, let's go to Carl on the big island of Hawaii. Welcome to the program. Hi, Carl.
14: Hello. Thank you. Thank you for your program. I really appreciate it. And Greg, you're amazing. I've been listening to your DNA as an antenna to information explanations, and it's amazing. In Hawaii here, we have what's called menahone, and they're not human, and I've never seen them, but they communicate with me telepathically, and they've instructed me on what I'm supposed to do for them. So apparently I'm saving their temple land here, but my DNA, when I had my first daughter here in the Menahune Temple, she came out with pointed ears. And none of my ancestors and none of my ex-ancestors have any pointed ears. So I realized, you know, wow, they must have put their two cents in. And they told me, no, Carl, you're wrong again. We put it in you a long time ago, and you put it in her. So anyway, she said she got siblings coming in. I was like, oh, mom's too old, right? And she's like, because we've been divorced a long time. She's like, oh, it's not mom. It's you, Dad. I said, well, honey, you know, I don't even have a girlfriend, much less a mama. And immediately she says, oh, don't worry about that, Dad. They're flexible on the mom. And I was like, oh, my Pele, that's the nicest thing I've ever been told in my life. So anyway, I'm looking for a lab that will map out my genome so I can see my non-human DNA and then match my daughter's with the same lab.
1: Is that easy to find, Greg?
11: The labs are relatively easy to find. You know, one of the things that, again, this is tying disclosure, that these texts that were discovered in 1945, some of these other conversations that we're having, we talk about the human genome. Only 2% of our DNA has been mapped. And the 98% that has not been mapped, when it was not mapped in the year 2000, they were calling it junk DNA. We now know that it is not junk DNA, that we have DNA that's disabled. It's not 12 strands of DNA, as some people are saying, but it is DNA that has been disabled, and it apparently was disabled intentionally. And this is what the texts tell us. This is what the tablets are telling us from 8,000 years ago. And it appears that our human story is the story of us fighting to preserve our humanness and these human capabilities, and the advent of technology and the transhuman movement. Trans, if people aren't familiar with this, trans simply means beyond. So transhuman means beyond human. The movement to merge so much technology into our bodies goes a long way in denying our humanness and the implications, the spiritual implications, certainly the implications of human potential, all come into this conversation. And George, I personally believe this is one of the reasons they've held back on the disclosure, because when you're talking about life from beyond this world, you're talking about human history. And this is why they had the what was it, 3 weeks ago, is when they called together the ministers, the pastors from the major churches here in the U.S. to prepare them, to prepare their congregations, so that when disclosure happens, they have a way to work this into the narrative. The Jesuits, just a couple of years ago, they had to come out with a new statement. And the statement for the Catholic Church is, and I'm just going to paraphrase, they said, the discovery of life beyond Earth is not inconsistent with Catholic doctrine.
1: Right.
11: That was the way they phrased it. So I think this is one big conversation broken into fragments, whether we're talking about DNA, human genome, ancient text, divinity, human capability, and disclosure. It's all the same conversation. And we are being prepared for the reset that leads us to a very different way of thinking of ourselves and our relationship to our own bodies, certainly, and into the world around us.
1: My first question to an ET, Greg, would be not where they're from, but do they believe in God?
11: That would be, the movie Contact, the question was, how did you make it without destroying yourselves? And I think that might be two questions leading to the same answer.
1: Stay in touch with us. Greg Braden, his website's linked up at coasttocoastam.com, and his new book, Pure Human, The Hidden Truth of Our Divinity, Power, and Destiny. It's fantastic. Up next, Professor Ghost joins us. John Kachuba on Coast to Coast.
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3: ABC News, I'm Dave Packer. U.S. Central Command launched retaliatory strikes on Iran following the downing of an Apache helicopter near the Strait of Hormuz, calling the move self-defense strikes. That was answered by Iranian missiles and drones, says a U.S. official, which were nearly all shot down. ABC News national security and defense analyst Mick Mulroy tells us that he fears this conflict could escalate things really bad.
4: This could kick off the whole war again, and the United States has all the assets in place to do so. But I also think it's clear the United States does not want to see that happening. The White House wants to see a ceasefire agreement.
3: Primaries in four states. ABC News projecting Graham Plattner is the winner of Maine's Democratic Senate primary. And South Carolina's first congressional district primary. ABC News projects Jenny Costa Honeycutt and Mark Smith will advance to a runoff. The Carolina Hurricanes bested the Vegas Golden Knights in Game 4 of the Stanley Cup Finals Tuesday. This is ABC News. The Department of Justice is pushing back on a lawsuit challenging this weekend's planned Ultimate Fighting Championship event on the White House South Lawn, which is set to take place on President Trump's birthday.
5: The Justice Department attacked the plaintiffs who brought the suit, calling them, quote, two people who believe they have superior taste and want to spoil the event for everyone else. They also argued the case lacks any reasonable standing, while describing the timing of the filing as, quote, inexcusable, given the event was first announced nearly a year ago. The Trump administration describes the UFC fight in its filing as, quote, one of the most highly anticipated events in a series to celebrate the 250th birthday of the United States, at one point likening it to the annual Easter egg roll on the South Lawn and congressional picnic. Peter Harlamus, ABC News.
3: Police in Brentwood, California are searching for three suspects who stole $15,000 worth of Pokemon cards in a smash-and-grab heist. Dave Packer, ABC News.
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8: From the WMAY newsroom, I'm Mike Widmacher. Visitors to the Illinois State Museum's new Route 66 exhibit for the next 66 days can receive a free weekday admission to this year's Illinois State Fair. The Miles of Memories Stories of Route 66 exhibit features vintage souvenirs, neon and Burma shave signs, and fiberglass advertising figures, as well as oral histories about the highway from 100 interviews. Visitors to the exhibit will receive a voucher good for one weekday admission to this year's Illinois State Fair, which runs August 13th through the 23rd. This year's fair theme is Miles of Smiles to commemorate the Mother Road Centennial. Heavy rain in Springfield on Monday led to the collapse of a nearly 150-year-old sewer line in a local parking lot. The parking lot, located off Monroe Street between Passfield and Lewis Streets, has a 12-foot deep sinkhole in it. The reason is that a masonry sewer line runs through the parking lot, and it dates back to 1883. Fortunately, no one was hurt and no cars were damaged in the incident. Repairs to the parking lot should take about 2 days. For more news, visit WMAY.com.
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10: Here's your updated News Channel 20 Storm Team forecast. 73 overnight under mainly clear skies, southwest winds 5 to 10 miles per hour. Mainly clear Wednesday, slight chance for storms, high of 93. Chance for storms Wednesday night, lulls of a low around 74. I'm meteorologist Laura Lockwood on 97.7 and 970 WMAY, Springfield's News and Talk. Right now, it's 77 degrees.
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0: from the City of Angels. 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
1: Up next, the Ghost Professor back with us, John Kachuba. We're going to talk about ghosts. It's not Ghost to Ghost time yet, but it's pretty close. We might as well have some fun. Have you been on a cruise recently? Listen to this. Carnival Corporation, the world's largest cruise company, has confirmed a data breach affecting nearly 6 million people. Hackers stole personal information, including names, addresses, email addresses, phone numbers, dates of birth, driver's licenses, and passport numbers. 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
1: And welcome back to Coast, George Norrie with John Kachuba, known as the Ghost Professor, author of a number of books, 15 plus at least, of fiction, nonfiction. His recent books include Shapeshifters, A History, The Bottle Conjurer. He attends a paranormal conferences as a guest speaker and also speaks at universities, as well as he's on television, podcasts, and here he is on radio, John Kachuba back. Hey, John, how you been?
5: Hey, George, how are you doing? I'm doing great, man.
1: How many books now?
5: 15, and my cousin Jack Gallardo and I are working on book 16, which would be the last book in the Bottle Conjurer trilogy that you just referred to.
1: Is Jack related at all to Ramon Gallardo from St. Louis?
5: I don't know. I mean, I'm also has that same last name on my mother's side, too. I don't know. Who knows?
1: If you find out, let us know. He's a dear friend of ours.
5: Oh, okay. Well, I will. Jack might even be listening tonight. He's a big fan of yours. He listens all the time, so.
1: Ramon founded the Casa Gallardo Mexican restaurants in St. Louis before they got sold out.
5: Oh, okay.
1: Now, how did John Kachuba get interested in ghosts?
5: So, you know, I grew up in New England, and, you know, any time you're anywhere in New England, you don't have to walk more than 5 or 6 feet before you come across some bit of history that reflects to the old New England lore of, you know, colonists and pilgrims and Indians and everything, but also ghosts and witches and all that. I mean, New England is an extremely haunted place. And I love that, you know. I would just walk through these old cemeteries and everything else and just be so enamored of the tales, the stories, the real stories, and a lot of the folk tales and legends that you hear. But I also had the occasion during my time in Connecticut I lived in a couple locations, and for a couple of years I lived in Monroe, Connecticut, which is where Ed and Lorraine Warren lived.
1: That's right.
5: And I got the occasion to meet them. They invited me to their house, and we spoke about things ghostly. And it was eye-opening for me, because I had just thought about sort of ghost stories and kind of legends and all. And they let me into the world that said, well, you know what? This might be real. There's things out there. We photographed it. We've experienced it. We know about it. So they really piqued my interest in it. And I guess it took off from there. Like, to be honest, I didn't really start writing about it until much later in life. But I remembered the Warrens, and when I've gone back to Connecticut, well, I mean, they're both deceased now at this point. But right. In the past, when I had gone by occasionally, I'd stop and visit, mostly with Lorraine, because Ed had some serious medical issues. But anyway, so I attribute a lot of my interest to them. To them, for the most part.
1: Well, they were giants in the paranormal field, weren't they?
5: They were. I call them America's godfather and godmother of ghost hunting.
1: What did your family, your parents, think about what you did?
5: Well, so they said, okay, you didn't get into medical school. Why not be a ghost hunter? My parents were very accepting of pretty much anything I did, especially when it became not just being a ghost hunter or paranormal investigator, but a writer, and a writer about that. Because they knew all my life that I had been interested in literature and writing, and they fostered that big time. As a child, anytime I asked for a book, they'd say, sure, yeah, which one do you want? If I asked for, a truck, some other toy, they might say, well, why don't you wait for Christmas? But a book, anytime, any year, yeah. And they read to me all the time and everything too. So I credit my whole literary career to them, to their interests and their support.
1: Tonight, John, we'll talk about your Shapeshifters book. But in your definition, what is a ghost?
5: So there's a couple of definitions, and I have to apologize. I'm coming off of something here that's affecting my voice a little bit.
1: You sound great.
5: Well, thank you, man. So, There's a few different ways to look at that. One is the stereotypical sheet-wearing entity that comes down the stairs of some old haunted English mansion, rattling chains and moaning and scaring the bejesus out of people. There's that. That's the Hollywood ghost. That's the one that we read about, hear about a lot. But when I look at it, I think there's some more interesting definitions of what a ghost might be. One of them is that it might be an entity that we actually create ourselves. So I think a lot of people in your audience right now will have the experience that I'm going to, the fictional experience that I'm going to relate here now, but they probably had it in real life, which is that they've had somebody close to them, very close to them, pass away. And like we all would, they go into a deep state of mourning and grieving, and that lasts for who knows, weeks, months, maybe longer. At some point, they sort of get over it, and they say, okay, now it's time. I have to go back to good old Uncle Joe's apartment and clean it out. He's gone now, and I need to do that. So they do. They go to Uncle Joe's apartment. They open the door, and as soon as they walk in, there's Uncle Joe sitting in an easy chair smoking his favorite cigar, and he kind of looks at them and maybe gives them a little wave or a wink and then disappears. And it almost sounds like I'm making a joke here and making it humorous, but it's not. I've had, I don't know how many people over the years that I've been doing this tell me that they've had that kind of experience with people that are close to them that have passed away. And so I know they've had that experience. I don't doubt they've had that experience. The question is, what is that experience? So we know that there's hallucinations. We know that we can imagine things on our own. And is that a ghost? Are we simply hallucinating or imagining? Or is there something stronger? Is there a tie, a psychic, emotional tie between us and those who we love who have passed on? And if that's true, if there is such a thing, can we, under certain conditions, and I don't know what those are, how to explain them, but connect with that, even if it's only one last time. And if that's true, then what we are seeing and experiencing at that point is not an illusion. It may have been brought on because of our thought process and our mourning and our, you know, concentration on that person. But could we, in effect, have brought that person back into reality, even if only for a few seconds? Now, that sounds crazy, but there are monks in Tibet that will swear that they can meditate on an object, a rock. Yeah, well, I shouldn't say a stone frog, let's say a little statue of a frog. They can meditate on that little statue for year after year after year, day in, day out, nothing but that. And that at some point, that frog will become a real frog, a real animal. It'll no longer be a stone statue. It'll be a real deal. And they call that a tulpa. And if they can do that, if they can truly do that with their mind, then that's kind of supporting this kind of idea that I'm talking about, that perhaps we create our own ghosts.
1: Are all ghosts dead spirits?
5: Well, the typical definition of ghosts is that they are dead. They are dead. And I'm going to quibble a little bit on the word spirit, because if you get into more religious context, people will say, well, angels are spirits. And angels have never been incarnate, right? They've never had a body, but they're spirits. I suppose the same thing might apply for those that say, well, there's demons out there. And they, too, would never have had a physical body on earth. They would not have been human at any point, yet we consider those evil spirits, good spirits. So I think there's a distinction between a ghost and just a spirit. We use the term interchangeably. We say ghosts or spirits, and I guess they are. But I prefer to think them as almost just extensions of our existence here, an extension into another realm, another dimension that we'll all get to.
1: What would a haunting be then?
5: Well, again, that depends on definitions here. So there are some things called residual hauntings, which are what people believe are impressions, sort of psychic emotions, psychic feelings that are literally imprinted on that environment, that location, a castle, a battlefield, whatever, caused by much grief and loss and suffering by real people who lived there and died there. And so what some people believe that is more like almost like a newsreel or a movie or a video clip that's imprinted in the environment and that repeats itself over and over and over on a sort of on a loop. So people will say, you know, hey, did you hear about the ghost at Gettysburg, the one that walks over by, you know, Pickett's Charge or something? And everybody will say, oh, yeah, yeah, I've seen it. And they'll all talk about it the same way. That to me sounds kind of like something more residual, that it's imprinted in the environment, is not necessarily an entity. So there's that kind of haunting. Then there's a true haunting, which is that there is an entity, a spirit, a ghost. Again, we're throwing words around here, but that is what would I say? Not really sentient, but interactive, so that when ghost hunters go out and do their thing, you see it on television all the time, and they say, you know, if there's somebody here, make our little light on the little gizmo turn green, and it does. Or they'll say, you know, move this little ball that I put on the floor here. If you're really here, let us know, and then the ball will move. So there's some interaction with something that's not residual. There's something there. There's an entity of some kind there. And that could also be, that's a different kind of haunting.
1: What does a ghost want, John, from us?
5: You know, that's a great question. Because I always say, why are they here? And also, you know, we know that not every single person that dies becomes a ghost. I mean, it'd be a pretty crowded room if there was ghosts everywhere, right? I think what it is not so much that they necessarily want anything. Some people will say that, well, they do want something. There's some unfinished business. They need to take care of something, and they're hoping that if they can contact somebody and get their message through, somebody will open that box in the last drawer of the old dresser up in the attic and find the will, you know, or whatever it might be. But I think that it might be simply not really wanting anything other than to remain connected to those that they've left behind, which seems like a very human thing. I mean, you know, wouldn't you? I mean, my parents are deceased now. I've had friends that are deceased. Would I like to know that I'm still connected to them in some way? Yeah, I would. So I think it might be something as simple as that, too.
1: Have you had any of your dead friends show up?
5: Well,
1: I have not.
5: Okay. I haven't. I can't say that I've had them show up, but there are some people that think that the dead come back to us in dreams. And I did have a dream not much longer after my father passed away. And it was like a lucid dream, as I say. I mean, it was crystal clear. I was in the home I grew up in, Connecticut, and I was standing in the driveway, and my father came home from work wearing his business suit and everything else. He looked hale and hearty. He looked like he was maybe in his 40s. My dad died when he was 92. But it was like, you know, and I just looked at him, and he came up to me, and I said, I remember it very clearly. I said, "Dad," I said, "is this real?" Because it felt just so honest to God real. And he just smiled and he said, "Yes." And then that was it. It ended. The dream ended. Now, was that simply a dream? Probably most psychologists would say, yeah, you know, it was. But again, I wonder about the psychic connections between family and loved ones. Could I have contacted my father in a dream, or could he have just said, "Hey, I want to contact you and let you know everything is fine and whatever"? So that's not seeing a real person in life, but I've had that experience, and with another person as well. And I feel like there's something to that.
1: Is it something that you can be scared of?
5: Well, I suppose you could be. I certainly didn't feel that because it was my father. Right. But I suppose if it's somebody that you don't know at all, that somehow you have made contact with, that, yeah, that could be scary. And the whole idea about ghosts is that they're scary, right? I mean, if they weren't scary, there wouldn't be so many movies. I wouldn't be writing so many books.
1: Right.
5: And I probably wouldn't be talking about them right now if they weren't scary. But I'll argue the point that ghosts are not just scary entities and evil creatures. I don't believe that for a minute.
1: And by the way, Shapeshifters comes out in October of this year.
5: Yeah, so the exciting news here is the hardcover version of Shapeshifters came out a couple of years ago, and it was a finalist in the Graham Stoker Award for Superior Achievement in Nonfiction. And the publisher, who is in the UK, sold the hardcover edition out. So now what they're coming out with in October is a paperback edition. So it's going to be much more reasonable to buy. Same text. It's the same story. The cover is slightly different, but it'll be available in October. And again, it'll be on, you know, all the online dealers like Amazon and whatever, as well as hopefully in your bookstores, especially independent bookstores. So I'm excited about that because the book did so well the first time. The subject was so popular that they released a paperback version,
1: John,
5: which I didn't even know they were going to do.
1: are ghosts shapeshifters?
5: Some are. So when I did my research for Shapeshifters, I did a lot of international research. And I found that especially in Asian cultures, especially in Japan, which has a very, very rich ghost lore, in Vietnam, that a lot of their ghosts are shapeshifters.

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0: From the WMAY newsroom, I'm Mike Goodmacher. Heavy rains in Springfield on Monday led to the collapse of a nearly 150-year-old sewer line in a local parking lot. The parking lot, located off Monroe Street between Passfield and Lewis Streets, has a 12-foot deep sinkhole in it. The reason is that a masonry sewer line runs through the parking lot, and it dates back to 1883. Fortunately, no one was hurt and no cars were damaged in the incident. Repairs of the parking lot should take about 2 days. The Citizens Utility Board is warning against bad alternative power supplier deals, noting that Ameren Illinois' summer supply price is likely the best option. Ameren's summer supply price through September is 11.326 cents per kilowatt per hour. Utility watchdog said that price is 39% higher than 2 summers ago, but the price is expected to go down in October. CUB says when considering alternative suppliers, be wary of low introductory rates, add-on monthly fees, and force majeure provisions. Visitors to the Illinois State Museum's new Route 66 exhibit for the next 66 days can receive a free weekday admission to this year's Illinois State Fair. The Miles of Memories, Stories of Route 66 exhibit features vintage souvenirs, neon and Burma shave signs, and fiberglass advertising figures, as well as oral histories about the highway from 100 interviews. Visitors to the exhibit will receive a voucher good for 1 weekday admission to this year's Illinois State Fair, which runs August 13th through the 23rd. This year's fair theme is Miles of Smiles to commemorate the Mother Road Centennial. For more news, visit WMAY.com.
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4: Here's your updated News Channel 20 Storm Team forecast. 73 overnight under mainly clear skies, southwest winds 5 to 10 miles per hour. Mainly clear Wednesday, slight chance for storms, high of 93. Chance for storms Wednesday night, lulls of a low around 74. I'm meteorologist Laura Lockwood on 97.7 and 970 WMAY, Springfield's News and Talk. 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
1: ParanormalDate.com keeps cruising along. 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But Tom's got some great news where you can possibly be on a television show that Hollywood producers want you for.
2: This is going to be a lot of fun. 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
1: And welcome back. George Norrie along with John Kachuba, Shapeshifters, A History. His book is turned into a paperback coming out in October. And you're right, John, it is very affordable. Great job.
10: Yeah.
1: All right. What is a shapeshifter?
10: Well, so I use the definition pretty broadly, but I mean, the standard definition is, you know, a person who is capable of turning themselves into an animal, another person, sometimes even an inanimate object, and then being able to revert back. So they have control over that. I mean, some of the stereotypical shapeshifters that people think of immediately are werewolf, for instance, is sort of the quintessential shapeshifter, vampires, things like that. What I found in my research, though, for that book is that there's probably thousands of different types of shapeshifters all around the world. And what I found was that every culture, literally every culture from prehistoric times up to today, has had some type of shapeshifter character, if not more than one, in their folklore, in their mythology, in their fairy tales, you know, whatever, or in their actual beliefs. Like, yes, we believe, we've seen, we've experienced shapeshifters. So it was a really fascinating book to write because I tried to go broadly in a kind of, you know, short context and cover that world. I wasn't writing just about werewolves or just about vampires, but just, you know, the whole range of what it means to be a shapeshifter, what shapeshifters are.
1: Are shapeshifters, John, born that way, or are they created, or has something happened to them?
10: That's, I would say, yes. So basically all the answers, depending on the type of shapeshifter, depending on the folktale or whatever, or just the actual events. Some people say, yeah, some people are born with that ability. And I say born with that ability, I'm talking about primarily the old days where people who were born as shamans and sorcerers and wizards and witches and all those things who had some innate power, but were also able to learn more and, transform things. Those folks were kind of innately born with that. But then you had people like that it was against their will to become a shapeshifter. There's a lot of stories of curses in fairy tales, where somebody is cursed for doing something wrong, some transgression against the gods or whatever, and is turned into something else and has to be rescued by some other noble person or kind-hearted person who can change them back to the reality. Some of the early, when you think of werewolf, when you think of the Lon Chaney Jr.'s Wolfman, the movie, I mean, there was somebody who was cursed, right? Every time the full moon came out, he turned into a werewolf. Now, it wasn't up to him. He didn't want to do that. It wasn't his choosing, but it happened. But on the other hand, there's other werewolf stories and lore about werewolves that have the ability to do it themselves and embrace it. It's who they are. It's part of their life. So yeah, the short to you answer, all three, yes, they're all possible.
1: Would you say that most shapeshifters are evil?
10: No. I mean, we're interested. This is funny. We're going back to like, are ghosts evil and spooky and are shapeshifters evil and spooky? And what does that say about us? That we're not you and me. Well, maybe you and me, but
1: Maybe you.
10: Maybe me. Okay, good point. You know, the whole idea that something has to be evil and spooky because we don't understand it, because it's different. And I, you know, I reject that, especially shapeshifters too. Yes, the ones that really resonate and the ones we want to hear about are the vampires and the werewolves and, you know, other creatures that prey on us. But at the same time, there's a lot of folklore about shapeshifters that are helpful, that are, I mean, there's shapeshifting fairies and elves and things like this in different cultures. And those entities, elves, fairies, are considered to be, you know, sometimes helpful, sometimes mischievous, sometimes not so helpful. I mean, I think that we are interested in the scarier aspects and the scarier types. And I am too. I mean, I love looking at some of the Japanese art on ghosts and shapeshifters, Japanese block art. It's incredible. And it's just creepy to look at. But I also think that, you know, shapeshifters come in a variety of forms and packaging, and they're not all bad.
1: How has Hollywood depicted shapeshifters?
10: I think for the most part, you have the werewolf is, again, probably werewolf and vampires are probably the most commonly depicted shapeshifters from Hollywood, but they're not all evil. The wolfman that I talked about, you know, the poor guy was cursed. He wasn't an evil person. Think about the movie Werewolf in London. Again, that was accidental. The guy was not looking to become a werewolf and become evil, but it happened. But, you know, you also have I Was a Teenage Werewolf and some humorous ones about it, too. So Hollywood is Hollywood, you know, and they take a character and play with it and do all kinds of things. It's interesting to see what they've done with vampires, for instance. You know, one time vampires were always evil. I mean, there wasn't really anything good about a vampire. Then Anne Rice comes along and starts with her some of her novels that become movies that, you know, well, maybe vampires are not. I mean, yeah, they'll suck your blood and all, but, you know, maybe they're not that terrible. Maybe they're actually, as we get further on with like Twilight and some of these other things, other movies, maybe they're actually sexy and rich and intelligent and exciting and interesting. And yeah, looks like your blood. That's still there.
1: Yeah. Oh, yeah.
10: It morphs. The interesting thing is that the shapeshifter character itself is shapeshifting through Hollywood and literature.
1: Have you ever met a vampire you didn't like?
10: No. I know a psychic vampire, and I like her very much. So,
1: how would a shapeshifter compare to a ghost? Totally separate?
10: Well, they're totally separate, except that, as I say, in some cultures, there's a kind of a morphing of types, especially, again, the Asian cultures, where you have a ghost that, in order to come back to haunt people and actually more than haunt people, harm people, enact revenge, they will take on a persona, a human persona of somebody close to the person they're trying to harm, maybe the wife, girlfriend, boyfriend, whatever. So they shapeshift. They go from their ghostly form to a form that is recognizable as, oh yeah, that's my wife. And surprise, you know, when she comes at you with a knife, it turns out it's not your wife. It's a shapeshifting ghost. Huh. So that happens.
1: We're going to take calls next hour with Don Kachuba about shapeshifters and ghosts here. Does technology make it easier for us to find these creatures?
10: Well, I think, you know, with the Ghost Hunters TV program, the original one way back. And all the ones that have followed it, technology is all over the place, right? And I've been on investigations where it's taken a couple of hours to just set up the gear. I remember doing a small coffee shop in Connecticut years and years ago. And the team that I was working with had a huge van. You would think they were moving an apartment somewhere. And they had all these big trunks, and they had all kinds of stuff. You know, they had infrared analyzers, things to detect motion, detect heat, detect sound. They had some used military equipment, almost like sonar. I mean, I don't know half the stuff they had. But the problem with all this equipment, people are saying, well, this is great because we're getting to uncover more paranormal entities and paranormal activities. But the question, if they're really honest with themselves, which is still out there, is what are you actually recording? You know, you can get your EMF meter to light up. You can see something on a screen that looks like a luminescent figure or something moving by. You can get a heat signature from an infrared reader that says, oh, there's something out there. But does that always mean that what you're picking up is a ghost? So I have a hard time with a lot of the technology. And I don't have a hard time with people using it because, you know, maybe these are tools. But what I do have a hard time with is people immediately making the leap that, hey, I got this blip on my screen. Didn't you see it 5 minutes ago? So, you know, that's got to be a ghost. And my EMF meter lit up too. I think one thing that a lot of paranormal investigators do that's overlooked, and a lot of times when I've worked in on investigations, there's been somebody along with us who was not a, you know, a technician, but was more a sensitive. I mean, it was a, you know, a psychic or a medium, somebody that we trusted that had some abilities. And, you know, I tell people a lot of times you can have all your gear and your technology with you, but also trust your own senses. Trust what your gut tells you. Trust what you're feeling physically, what you're feeling. I've been in places where I've walked in and I've had this feeling like, oh, man, I got this headache all of a sudden. Like, what's this about? Or stomach pains or something like that. And then later on, I talk to people who are at that location all the time and they'll say, well, when you were having your headache, that was the location where, you know, they used to find the bodies or, you know, whatever. I'm making something up here. But so, yeah, technology has been helpful, I guess. It's certainly been helpful in getting people interested in the paranormal. And I mean, you know, that's the result. I mean, the result is, you know, 800 paranormal TV shows, too. Right. So.
1: But. Could you say, John, beyond a shadow of a doubt, that ghosts are the real thing?
10: Beyond a shadow of a doubt? And that's not a pun, right? I mean, but I would say no. I can't. And even all the years that I've been doing this, I'm still open, and I'm still open to the idea, the way I've expressed it earlier tonight, of connections between people that don't die. Whether you call that spirit or whatever, I believe there's something to that. And so I think there's that. And I'm willing to say that that might be what ghosts are. But without a shadow of a doubt, no, I can't say that. But I'm open. So I'm open. I'm hoping to see something conclusive that would say, yeah, okay, that's it.
1: But you do believe in the afterlife.
10: I do believe in something after. I don't, you know, I grew up in a very strong Roman Catholic family, but I don't believe anymore in the concept, let's say, of like heaven and hell, which are afterlives.
1: I do not.
10: But I do believe that there is something within us, all of us, no matter what your faith is, you know, no matter when you lived, whether you were a Neanderthal or whether you're somebody in the future yet, I believe that there's something internal inside us, whether you want to call that spirit or soul, if you're religious, whether you want to call it, you know, just our essence or something. I don't know. But I believe that that's there. And I believe that when we die, that there's a strong possibility that that goes on to something. It may just go on to, you know, the Buddhists talk about the cosmic mind. Maybe we just all connect to that, like connecting to the cloud on your computer. You know, we can't see it. but we know it's up there and we can connect to it. I think it's a very good analogy.
1: Are all ghosts part of the dead?
10: Are all ghosts part of the, well, that's our kind of definition. Yeah. That ghosts are the essence, returns, remains, whatever, of people that lived with us before, that were alive.
1: Do they scare you at all?
10: I'm more interested and more intrigued, I think, than scared. I don't know how many locations I've investigated over the years, not just in America, but, you know, abroad. And some of them have been places that are, you know, well known. And people say, oh, my God, how'd you go there? That was so scary. And I'd say, well, you know, you don't have time to be afraid when something happens. You're more like, did you see that? You're more amazed and intrigued than afraid. I'm not saying I'm a hero, but I'm more interested and I'm more in awe, I think I am, than in fear of them.
1: We'll be back in a moment with John Kitchuba, the ghost professor. In just a moment, we'll also talk about shapeshifters and ghosts with your calls on Coast to Coast AM.
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5: ABC News, I'm Dave Packer. Iran claims it fired at the U.S. naval fleet based in Bahrain, as well as American targets in Jordan. A Pentagon official telling ABC News just about all the Iranian missiles and drones were intercepted. This following U.S. strikes on Iran in response to the downing of a U.S. Apache helicopter.
6: The Apache helicopter was on a late-night mission patrolling the strait to deter small Iranian boats from threatening U.S. warships or commercial vessels when the Iranian drone sent it crashing into the sea. Both pilots escaped the sinking helicopter. And a remarkable rescue mission was launched just hours before dawn.
5: ABC's Martha Raddatz. President Trump Wednesday is expected to sign a $70 billion immigration enforcement bill after it passed the House Tuesday. A Texas teenager convicted of murder following a deadly stabbing at a high school track meet. Carmelo Anthony sentenced to 35 years in prison. Jury found him guilty of the murder of 17-year-old Austin Metcalf. This is ABC News. Microsoft co-founder Bill Gates will face questions on Wednesday about his relationship with disgraced financier Jeffrey Epstein in one of the most high-profile interviews conducted by the House Oversight Committee since it began its investigations into the notorious sex offender.
7: Gates has called his relationship with Epstein a mistake and has denied ever witnessing or participating in any crimes, though his association with the sex offender has roiled his nonprofit and reshaped the public perception of the tech billionaire who was once the world's richest man. Gates reportedly apologized to the staff of his nonprofit earlier this year and acknowledged that he had affairs with two women who Epstein later discovered. A spokesperson for Gates had said that Epstein, quote, tried unsuccessfully to leverage a past relationship to threaten Gates. Peter Haralambos, ABC News.
5: 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Dave Packer, ABC News.
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10: From the WMAY newsroom, I'm Mike Widmacher. Visitors to the Illinois State Museum's new Route 66 exhibit for the next 66 days can receive a free weekday admission to this year's Illinois State Fair. The Miles of Memories Stories of Route 66 exhibit features vintage souvenirs, neon and Burma shave signs, and fiberglass advertising figures, as well as oral histories about the highway from 100 interviews. Visitors to the exhibit will receive a voucher good for one weekday admission to this year's Illinois State Fair, which runs August 13th through the 23rd. This year's fair theme is Miles of Smiles to commemorate the Mother Road Centennial. Heavy rain in Springfield on Monday led to the collapse of a nearly 150-year-old sewer line in a local parking lot. The parking lot, located off Monroe Street between Passfield and Lewis Streets, has a 12-foot deep sinkhole in it. The reason is that a masonry sewer line runs through the parking lot, and it dates back to 1883. Fortunately, no one was hurt and no cars were damaged in the incident. Repairs to the parking lot should take about 2 days. For more news, visit WMAY.com.
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13: Here's your updated News Channel 20 Storm Team forecast. 73 overnight under mainly clear skies, southwest winds 5 to 10 miles per hour. Mainly clear Wednesday, slight chance for storms, high of 93. Chance for storms Wednesday night, lulls of a low around 74. A meteorologist, Laura Lockwood, on 97.7 and 970 WMAY, Springfield's News and Talk. 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
2: Ghosts and shapeshifters, we've got it all with John Kachuba. When we'll come back, we'll take your calls on Coast to Coast AM. 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
2: And welcome back, George Norrie, along with John Kachuba. John, can somebody, an individual, summon up a ghost?
7: Well, I mean, there's certainly examples in literature and mythology of people doing that. And I think, you know, and even today, I think in certain cultures, there are people who are considered shamans of a group and probably have that ability, or at least people think they do. It's an interesting question, though. I've never heard about that, at least in, you know, my studies, other than, like I say, sort of in some of the folk tales and historical tales.
2: When a medium does their thing and gets a spirit to visit them, I guess, is that the same as a ghost?
7: Yeah, I think so. I mean, first of all, I need to say I'm not a medium. I'm not a psychic. But from the ones that I've worked with, that was the idea, to go into a location that was supposed to have had or have a ghost and say, okay, how can we contact it? Well, you know, we can try to talk to it, but we don't know if we get an answer or not, whereas a psychic could more or less direct us. So they would talk to the air, as I always say it, but say, you know, there's somebody standing in the corner there. The psychic would see that entity and be able to address it. I think that was always how we use them, is to find a ghost or a spirit, and I'm using the words interchangeably again here, and to make that contact for us.
2: It's not rocket science, is it?
7: Well, no, but it's complicated.
2: If most people want to conjure up a ghost, is there a certain thing they can say to possibly do it?
7: So I have, I've got to say, I have never tried to conjure up a ghost. But you know, again, there are you can read tales and stories of witchcraft, and there's even some biblical stories about people being able to conjure up ghosts and spirits. So, yeah, I'm sure there are protocols and rituals and certain words that you'd use, but I don't know what they are. I've never even tried to do it.
2: All right, let's take some calls for you. This hour is going to fly by quickly. Let's go to Jessica in Salt Lake City. Welcome to the program. Hi, Jessica.
8: Hi, thank you so much for taking my call, George.
2: Sure.
8: And just real quick, George, I wanted to wish you a happy belated birthday. We share the same birthday, and I just wanted to reach out and
2: happy
8: say
2: birthday
8: that.
2: To you too, Jessica.
8: Well, thank you, fine sir. So my question for John, I was telling Tommy, I said it's been probably going on for about 20 years now. That I'll wake up, you know, around 2-3 in the morning, even if I'm having a good rested night's sleep, and I swear it's a shadow person. But I wanted to ask John his thoughts about are shadow people considered shapeshifters? Because it doesn't seem to be harmful. It's really kind of just weird, you know. Just I know there's a presence. I've seen it even in the dark. Like I've seen somebody standing there, knowing that it's harmless, but it's just watching me, and I don't know what to make of that. And so I wanted your thoughts on that.
7: Yeah, that's interesting. People have a lot of different ideas about what shadow people are. I've heard shapeshifters, as you point out, then I say, but shapeshifting from what to what? I mean, if we see them only as a shadow person, what form is that? Is that the shapeshifted form? Or do they then shapeshift into something else, like a real human or something else? Other people think that shadow people might not even be of this dimension. You know, that they might be visitors from other dimensions, because as we know now from quantum physics, we don't have a universe. We have a multiverse, where, as that famous movie a couple of years ago pointed out, everything happens all at once, all at the same time, right? But to your particular point, what's interesting is you say around three o'clock or so is when it usually happens. And it's interesting because a lot of people consider 3 o'clock, 3 a.m., to be actually kind of prime time for psychic activity.
2: Like the bewitching hour, isn't it?
7: Yeah, exactly. Right. We all think, oh, midnight, you know, and that's okay. But a lot of researchers will tell you that at around 3 o'clock is when they'll get their most of their activity as they're doing investigations and all. So I really can't tell you the nature of what you're seeing. It seems to be harmless. And when you describe it, I'm assuming it doesn't really have any form other than just, you know, the shadow that we just say shadow people don't have a whole lot of dimension or detail to them. But if it's been happening for so long and you've had no fear of it or anything else, you might want to consider that, again, as I've spoken so often tonight, maybe it's maybe it's somebody from your family or something literally just watching over you, which is not a bad thing.
2: John, how would you categorize a demon as opposed to a ghost?
7: Well, I think you can have, first of all, a demon, again, is something that was never incarnate, right? It was never bodily, it was never human. So it always was designed and developed as an evil entity. And that's the definition of a demon. It's an evil entity that was never human. But a ghost, again, always has the one important fact that it started out as a human being. And as we know, human beings can be good. They can be horrendous. And I always feel like, okay, if a ghost is simply what we turn into after death, I think it's, why would we assume that somebody who all their life has been a wonderful, loving, caring, honest person would suddenly become something evil? That doesn't, a demon or just an evil ghost. That doesn't make any sense. If it's still the same personality, just going on through a different dimension, why would it change like that? You know?
2: First time caller Tom is with us in Ohio. Hello, Tom.
9: Hello. Hello. Thanks for taking my call. I'm amazed I got through. Question for you. A couple of times you cited the Bible about saying things about ghosts and different things, and also cited that you didn't believe in heaven and hell, which is also mentioned in there. So I'm just asking, there's supposedly like 2,500 Bible prophecies, and 2,000 of them have happened exactly the way the Bible said they would happen. I don't know this for sure. I'm just telling you what I've heard. What are your thoughts on that? And if there have been 2,000 that have been done down to the letter of T, doesn't that mean that the rest of it's probably going to be happening too?
7: Okay, so it broke up a little bit on my end, but what I think you're saying is that there's been thousands of prophecies from the Bible that have come true, and that there are future prophecies that we don't know yet, but, you know, will they be true? If I've got that right, my answer is, yeah, I mean, I've read the Bible, I've read the prophecies, and sure, a lot of them have come true. And if you want to really start parsing them, you know, a lot of them are based on, they didn't know it at the time, but based on science and experience and everything else. And it's like, not necessarily a big surprise that a lot of them come true. Like to say something like, in the future, there'll be an evil man to rise above the world. Well, there's always been evil men to rise above the world. That's not much of a prophecy, really, right? As for future prophecies, I don't know what to say to that. I mean, we'll have to see. It could very well be that people that, you know, authors of the Bible were in tune with their inner selves or whatever, and had a better idea and better feeling about what was happening in the world around them, and could therefore say, well, I think this is going to happen 100 years from now and 200 years from now. And it could be right. You know, we've had a lot of people making prophecies outside the Bible, right? I mean, some people prophesizing forever, scientists saying, you know, I think someday man will fly. That's what Leonardo da Vinci thought. And he was right.
2: Interesting take on all of that, John, huh?
7: Yeah. I mean, I'm not knocking it. I just think it's there.
2: I don't know about 2,000 prophecies have come true, but the Bible has come true on a lot.
7: Sure.
2: I just hope end times doesn't. What do you think?
7: You hope that what now?
2: End times prophecy.
7: Oh, yeah. Well, I mean, the world is going to end at some point, right? Here, this is my prophecy, that the world will not be here forever. I mean,
2: I hope you're wrong.
7: Well, I know, but science tells us I'm pretty much right, you know, at some point. I don't think you or I will see that point, George. So
2: let's go to Ruth in Maryland. Hi, Ruthie. Go ahead.
10: Hi, George and John. Thank you so much for taking my call. And John, first, I have a couple comments on the residual energy, what you said about the residual energy and the cycles. Okay, we have a lot of that here because, okay, I live in a wooded area. I live in a campground, and it's all wooded. And over 300 years ago in the late 1600s, they accused a woman of being a witch, and they burned her cabin down, and she had nowhere to go, and she ran out to a rock, and she froze to death. I'm not going to say her name right now. I've already mentioned it a couple of times on Coast. But it was interesting what you said about the cycles, because just this past, right before Christmas, somebody had moved in across from me in August, and they had a fire in December, and their place was burned up. And they actually had the same name as the woman from 300 years ago. That's kind of a coincidence, huh, George?
2: There are no coincidences, Ruthie. You know that.
10: Oh, I know. We don't believe in coincidences. That's why I didn't want to say her name, because the person that had the same name as her, not the same first name, but the same last name. And anyway, John, there's a lot of residual energy here, and we have a lot of activity here. And there's also a lot of people that die here. And last year, like, had two people die across me and one next to me. And anyway, what my question for you is, okay, I can look at it right now, and but there's an empty lot across from me, and there is a flag that is at least 15 foot or higher up in the tree. It's posted up in a tree. I don't even know how the man had gotten it up there. And you would need a really big ladder to even get to it to reach it. And every time that flag gets twisted, it just mysteriously straightens itself back out again. And what do you think about that, John?
7: Are you saying that's a haunting, or?
10: I really feel that it's the man that died that lived there that died. He was very particular about his flag.
7: Okay, so you're saying that when it gets twisted up and everything else, this guy, out of respect for the American flag, his spirit somehow straightens it out and everything, right? So you're thinking his energy is still there, and like his spirit is still there. Is that kind of what you're saying?
10: There's no way a human being could be straightening that thing out, because it's so far high up in the tree.
7: Right.
10: And even our own flags, we all have flags here, and, you know, every time mine gets twisted, I have to do it by hand myself. And there's no way. So it just mysteriously, I'm like wondering who is straightening this flag back out. And I have a feeling that's my feelings very strongly, that it's the man that died last year that lived there.
7: Yeah. Okay. Well, that may be, I mean, I don't think that would be a residual haunting. I think that's more actually an act of haunting. If the man died last year and you're thinking that, you know, he's behind, it sounds like a criminal activity, not behind. If he's responsible for, you know, straightening out the flag when these issues happen, then you might think, well, he's still there. Residual is something that the same kind of incident repeats itself, which you're saying here, you know, that same kind of incident, but over a long period of time, you know, and everybody sees it and, you know, it becomes that. Maybe in time, you know, if this continues and 5 years from now, 10 years from now, the same thing is happening, then you may be able to call that a residual haunting. In any case, I mean, it's still a possible haunting, whether it's residual or actively happening since the gentleman passed away only last year.
2: John, why do ghosts haunt?
7: I think they haunt for a couple of reasons. I think one is that, you know, they are human beings. They are what's left of human beings. And I think it's very difficult. I would imagine it's very difficult to shed yourself of that and to disconnect from everything you've known, everything that's surrounded you, all your loved ones, your friends, family, all your activities, everything. So I think part of it is they want to let us know that they're still here, you know, and part of it is like, hey, don't forget us. You know, we're still here. Some people say, well, they haunt for a reason, a more specified reason. And I think I may have touched on that, but there's some unfinished business or something. And so they would like survivors or whoever's in the area to be able to, you know, solve that issue for them. And you'll hear stories that, well, you know, once somebody opened that well and found the bones in the bottom and then buried them respectfully, you know, there was no more haunting. So those kinds of things. I think, you know, a couple of different reasons.
2: Is there a dark side to shapeshifters?
7: Well, yeah, there certainly could be. I mean, I think of one of the classic shapeshifters was from classic literature, you know, and that was Dr. Jekyll and Mr. Hyde.
2: Right.
7: You have this guy, Dr. Jekyll, who is a very well-respected physician in England. He's a strong Christian person. He's kind. He's charitable, all this kind of stuff. Yet there's something in the back of his mind that says, what if I was able to throw off all the bonds of morality, of religion, the legal bonds of my society. What if I was able to just toss them all and rip off my clothes and go run howling in the night through the woods? You know, would I do that? And what would it be like? And he was always intrigued by that question. And he did it. And, you know, hopefully I think everybody listening here knows that it didn't work out well. You know, what he found out was that he had a dark side. And I would say that we're all shapeshifters, every one of us in that manner, in that we all have a dark side. Now, I'm not saying that we're all serial killers or that we, you know, become Mr. Jekylls or anything like that. But we're all capable of doing bad things, wrong things, even when we know better. So, I mean, look at the world today. Why are all the things going on today that are going on? I'm not going to go to politics or anything, but all this stuff around the world, we all know what it looks like and what it sounds like. And that's our dark side. There's no reason for any of that other than the dark side and not being in control of your dark side.
2: Jekyll and Hyde came out in 1886 by Robert Louis Stevenson. What possessed him to write a book like that?
7: Well, he probably his dark side. I mean, I'm serious. He probably was wrestling with those same kind of questions that we all do. And I don't want to, it sounds like philosophical here, but shouldn't we all wrestle with that? Because if we

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0: the WMAY Newsroom. I'm Mike Widmacher. Sometimes it is best to do addition by subtraction, and that is what will be done at the Illinois State Fairgrounds as demolition begins on Building 29 on the fairgrounds. The building that once served as the dorm for 4-H students was deemed uninhabitable in 2012. Illinois Capital Development Board Executive Director T.J. Edwards, whose organization will oversee the demolition, said, quote, demolition projects are a critical part of capital planning, allowing the state to address aging and deteriorating infrastructure and prepare sites for future use. A nationally recognized physician in emergency medicine has been selected as the next provost and dean of SIU School of Medicine. Dr. Ian Martin will also serve as CEO of the school's faculty practice, SIU Medicine. Martin currently serves in leadership at the Medical College of Wisconsin. He has served as president of two emergency medicine associations. Martin succeeds Dr. Jerry Cruz, who is retiring this summer after 43 years with SIU School of Medicine, including the last 10 years as provost and dean. The Springfield Fire Department had to help a motorist stuck in floodwaters on Monday night. According to authorities, the Springfield Fire Department responded to a report of a motorist stranded in floodwater near the intersection of Capitol Avenue and 3rd Street at around 8:15 p.m. The occupant of the vehicle was immersed in chest-high water. Firefighters assisted the individual in safely exiting the vehicle. The occupant was evaluated on scene and was not injured. For more news, visit WMAY.com.
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6: Here's your updated News Channel 20 Storm Team forecast. Clear skies overnight with lows around 73. Southwesterly winds 5 to 10 miles per hour. Slight chance of thunderstorms Wednesday, 92. Chance of thunderstorms Wednesday night, lows dip down to about 73. I'm meteorologist Laura Lockwood on 97.7 and 970 WMAY, Springfield's News and Talk. 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
4: Whether it's physical activity, obesity, diet, smoking, low on hormones, stress, sleep disorders, or your age can be supported by reducing inflammation and aiding the body to heal itself appropriately. 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
1: And welcome back, George Norrie, along with John Kachuba. His website is his name, linked up at coasttocoastam.com. His Shapeshifters of History comes out in paperback form in a few months. And then what's the next project, John?
9: Well, there's a couple, George. You mentioned earlier, The Bottle Conjurer, which is a historical fantasy trilogy that my cousin and I are working on. And the third book, we're hard at work on now, but books one and two are out there available. So we're excited about that. I also have a historical novel that I'll be bringing out probably by hopefully maybe August this year. So a lot of things in the works.
1: Do ghosts tend to visit people during moments of strife and anxiety?
9: Well, you know, it's interesting. There are stories of ghosts coming to sort of warn people prophetically, again, of during times of strife, like world leaders or something, like a ghost almost giving them direction, like don't push that button, you know. So there's that kind of thing. But ghosts are frequently born of strife and aggression and just horrible emotional things that happen in life. A lot of people think that's why ghosts are around, because they have not been able to get over some of those horrific issues that they've experienced, whether it was strife or, like I said, aggression or brutality or whatever, which may be why not everybody is a ghost, because maybe most of us are able to move on from whatever it was that we experienced in life. But some obviously can't.
1: Not everybody is a ghost. You're right about that. AC in Cleveland, welcome to the show. Hi, AC.
10: Hello, George, and hello, John.
9: hello.
10: John, you were talking before, there was another caller, about the prophecies in the Bible, and you also said you didn't believe in a heaven and a hell. And so Jesus prophesied in Matthew 24 that the temple that existed at during his time would be destroyed, even to the point of not one stone upon another. And that was fulfilled exactly in 70 AD. And concerning heaven and hell, he gave a story, an actual account, not a parable, in Luke chapter 16, about a Jewish rich man and a Jewish beggar who both died, and the Jewish rich man lifted up his eyes in hell, and the Jewish beggar effectively went to heaven in a place called Abraham's bosom, or paradise. And so if there was no heaven and no hell, why did Jesus die? He shed his blood for the sins of men and women, and why did he die if there's no heaven and hell?
9: Well, that's a good question. And a question I always ask about that too is, if he died to, what would I say? I'm not sure how exactly to say it, but why is the world the same place it was before him? I mean, we still have wars, we still have murders, we still have nothing. Nothing's changed since his time. His words are wonderful. I mean, the words of Jesus are fantastic. That's the way to live. Yet most of us have ignored them. Nothing has changed.
1: There's got to be a place for evil, though, don't you think, John?
9: Well, I guess I suppose you can say, well, you can't know goodness if you don't know the opposite, I suppose, right?
1: You would think. Let's go to Ted, truck driving in California. Hey, Ted, go ahead.
11: Hey, good morning, John and George.
1: Hi.
11: Anyhow, I'm closing in on Point Conception because, you know, when I go coast to coast, I go all the way. I just want to tell you, one day I hop on my motorbike, I head to the coffee shop. I've got my copy of Dark Victory, a brilliant book about MCA and the mob. And I lean back in ponderance, and I see this checkerboard of clouds above San Francisco. So immediately, I hop on my motorbike, I head out to the beach, and sure enough, there's a plane there running parallel to the beach, laying down trails of some sort, and it's turning back and forth, blowing the onshore wind. So I go back to the coffee shop, we're talking about it, and this guy says, oh, you want to know the real truth? And he convinced me to buy a book called The Big Secret by David Icke, which leads me to my long, drawn-out question. When it comes to shape-shifting, there's nobody with a grander tale than David Icke. I'm just curious if you've read the book or you know his shape-shifting lizard stories, and maybe you could elaborate on any research that you've done looking into that.
9: Yeah, I'm well familiar with his work, and in fact, in my book Shapeshifters, I do cite him and talk about his work with reptilian alien shapeshifters. The idea that millions of years ago, some alien life forms, reptilian-like, I guess, came to Earth and basically sort of mated with the proto-humans that were running around on the planet at that time, creating kind of a genetic strain of people that are reptilian alien shapeshifters, which was what the original progenitors were, you know, millions of years ago. So yeah, I'm familiar with it. I haven't studied it a lot. To me, it's a little bit out of my realm of, I tend to work more in what is sort of proven science and all. Here I am talking about ghosts and saying working in the realm of proven science. So, but I try to do that. But yeah, I'm very well aware of his ideas, and he's got a lot of followers. I mean,
1: oh
9: yeah,
1: sure, people. Huge.
9: Yeah, yeah. He's probably been on your show a million times, George.
1: He's been on like several. That's for sure.
9: Yeah,
1: John, have you ever seen a ghost?
9: Well, I've seen. Yeah, I guess. Again, it's hard to say. I've seen what are called corner ghosts, shadow ghosts, but I've seen paranormal activity that I can't explain. I can't explain a rational reason for, which is exactly what paranormal means, right? The word means out of the normal. So when I'm in a location where something happens that I see something, like I was in a house in Florida, where I literally saw a maybe 18-inch long cast iron hook used on a wood-burning fireplace, literally jump up off the top of it, flip around, do a 180, and slam down on the fireplace. And there was nobody. I mean, I was standing right in front of it, and it just happened almost as if it said, okay, here you go. I'll perform for you. Well, I can't explain that. It certainly is paranormal because it defied all the laws of gravity, laws of physics, all the laws that we know. Did that mean it was a ghost? Well, not 100%. Now, that particular house is known as one of the most haunted locations in the United States. So there's something going on there.
1: West of the Rockies, let's go out to Hawaii. Iasius is with us. Hi there. Welcome.
12: Hey. Hey, George.
1: Hi.
12: How's it going? I'll get you off speaker. My question is just a normal ghost question. I grew up in a house that was made in 1858, and supposedly the original owner was an old lady that died there 100 years before we bought it as a family. And one day we were trying to scare a friend of mine, and me, my brother, my sister, and all of a sudden we told him a story about the old lady that lives in the attic. At the time, there wasn't an attic when she lived there. But anyways, the faucet of the sink in the kitchen, the faucet turned on full blast. And it scared us all to death. I eventually went over and turned it off, but I was wondering if we did that or did the ghost do that?
9: Well, were you trying to make that happen?
12: Well, we were trying to scare my friend.
9: Ah, okay. Well, you know, so first of all, I think that we don't give our own brains enough credit for some of the things they can do. We don't know half the things, half, my gosh, we probably don't know 75% of what our brains are capable of. But, you know, if there's an old lady there, maybe she was, if her spirit was there, maybe she was trying to help you out and said, okay, you know, I'll do that. Have you had any other activity other than that?
12: Well, at the time, well, when the house was built, they probably didn't even have a sink or kitchen. They probably had, you know, outdoor plumbing. But yeah. Anyways, we're talking 1850.
9: Right, yeah.
1: An old house.
9: Yeah.
1: What is it, John, about old things that ghosts seem to be attracted to?
9: Well, part of it might be the idea of memory in terms of, you know, ghosts sort of are memory in a way, aren't they? I mean, we remember them. And I think that whatever they may be, their memories are attached to old things, especially of their time, things that, you know, had benefit to them or meaning to them in their lives. And so they are still connected to that. I mean, I often hear from people that are like antique dealers or people that buy old, you know, go to junk shops and buy things. And they talk about buying something that has something attached to it. In other words, you buy some, oh, that's an interesting looking old vase, you know, and you buy it and things start happening in your house because there was a spirit or a ghost or something still attached to that vase that was memory for it and an important part of its life. And you, of course, wouldn't have known that.
1: Let's go to Jimmy in Raleigh, North Carolina. Hello, Jimmy. Go ahead.
13: Hi, George. Hi, John.
1: Hi.
13: I have some comments about the belief that the Westerners are mostly Christians, and a lot of the paranormal stories are being brushed under the rug and not talked about, while in the Far East, majority of the population believe in the indigenous beliefs, and or Buddhists also believe in most of that too, and they believe after this bodily life and there are spirits. Sometimes there are reincarnations too. And if you search around, there are stories in the newspapers sometimes about serial killers got caught and sentenced to death because the victims come back in, say, some of their relatives' dreams, trying to show how or where they die, or they might show up as some ghosts on the side of the road, pointing to the location of their remains or the scenes of the crime or something like that. And it happens time and time again. Sometimes not a lot, but over the years, there are some of those stories. So I just want to point out that the Westerners don't believe in a lot of the paranormal, but the Easterners have a lot of records of that.
1: You find that to be the case, John?
9: Yeah, it's interesting that he mentions that because I would agree. I think if we're talking about Western civilization, we are talking a lot about, you know, in terms of religious terms, we're talking a lot about Christianity in Western civilization. And I think the approach to the paranormal there, even as evidenced by some of the callers tonight, is a lot about God and angels and demons, and it becomes a very religious thing. Whereas he's right, Eastern philosophy, well, I'll get to that in a minute, but indigenous cultures, like Native American and just the indigenous cultures that I've studied throughout the world in my work, ghosts are really part of everyday life. They're not anything, what would I say? They don't consider them to be, oh, this is something from God or from the, it's like, no, these are our family. These are our spirits, our ancestors, and we welcome them and we take, you know, we take them in. Especially in Asian cultures, there's a whole lot about respect for ancestors. And, I have my daughter-in-law is Vietnamese. I've been to her parents' home in Vietnam several times. They have a family altar in the house with pictures of their deceased, and every day there's little offerings made to them. And I say, you know, there's no fear. But they respect and honor and, you know, hold those relatives, still in their hearts.
1: And that's the key to it, the respect, John. Thank you. John Kachuba, professor. They call him the Ghost Professor. For Dan Galante, Tom Danheiser, Sue Trikas, Lex Lonehood, Sean Ladasur, Alec Fernandez, Stephanie Smith, Tim Benal, George Knapp, and Richard Serrett, I'm George Norrie, somewhere out there on Coast to Coast AM. We'll see you on our next edition. Until then, be safe, everyone.

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5: ABC News, I'm Dave Packer. U.S. Central Command launched retaliatory strikes on Iran following the downing of an Apache helicopter near the Strait of Hormuz, calling the move self-defense strikes. That was answered by Iranian missiles and drones, says a U.S. official, which were nearly all shot down. ABC News national security and defense analyst Mick Mulroy tells us that he fears this conflict could escalate things really bad.
6: This could kick off the whole war again, and the United States has all the assets in place to do so. But I also think it's clear the United States does not want to see that happening. The White House wants to see a ceasefire agreement.
5: Primaries in four states. ABC News projecting Graham Plattner is the winner of Maine's Democratic Senate primary and South Carolina's first congressional district primary. ABC News projects Jenny Costa Honeycutt and Mark Smith will advance to a runoff. The Carolina Hurricanes bested the Vegas Golden Knights in Game 4 of the Stanley Cup Finals Tuesday. This is ABC News. The Department of Justice is pushing back on a lawsuit challenging this weekend's planned Ultimate Fighting Championship event on the White House South Lawn, which is set to take place on President Trump's birthday.
7: The Justice Department attacked the plaintiffs who brought the suit, calling them, quote, two people who believe they have superior taste and want to spoil the event for everyone else. They also argued the case lacks any reasonable standing, while describing the timing of the filing as, quote, inexcusable, given the event was first announced nearly a year ago. The Trump administration describes the UFC fight in its filing as, quote, one of the most highly anticipated events in a series to celebrate the 250th birthday of the United States, at one point likening it to the annual Easter egg roll on the South Lawn and congressional picnic. Peter Haralambos, ABC News.
5: Police in Brentwood, California are searching for three suspects who stole $15,000 worth of Pokemon cards in a smash-and-grab heist. Dave Packer, ABC News.
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9: 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Subscribe today. 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
10: From the WMAY newsroom, I'm Mike Quinmacher. The Springfield Fire Department had to help a motorist stuck in floodwaters on Monday night. According to authorities, the Springfield Fire Department responded to a report of a motorist stranded in floodwater near the intersection of Capitol Avenue and 3rd Street at around 8:15 p.m. The occupant of the vehicle was immersed in chest-high water. Firefighters assisted the individual in safely exiting the vehicle. The occupant was evaluated on scene and was not injured. Sometimes it is best to do addition by subtraction, and that is what will be done at the Illinois State Fairgrounds as demolition begins on Building 29 on the fairgrounds. The building that once served as the dorm for 4-H students was deemed uninhabitable in 2012. Illinois Capital Development Board Executive Director T.J. Edwards, whose organization will oversee the demolition, said, quote, "Demolition projects are a critical part of capital planning, allowing the state to address aging and deteriorating infrastructure and prepare sites for future use." For more news, visit WMAY.com.
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12: Here's your updated News Channel 20 Storm Team forecast. Clear skies overnight with lows around 73. Southwesterly winds 5 to 10 miles per hour. Slight chance of thunderstorms Wednesday, 92. Chance of thunderstorms Wednesday night. Lows dip down to about 73. I'm meteorologist Laura Lockwood. On 97.7 and 970 WMAY, Springfield's News and Talk. 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

0: from the City of Angels near the Pacific Ocean. Good morning, good evening, wherever you may be across the nation, around the world. I'm George Norrie. This is Coast to Coast AM. Later tonight, the Ghost Professor joins us. Here's what's happening. President Donald Trump defended more U.S. strikes against Iran, calling the response very strong, very powerful, after Iran reportedly shot down a U.S. Army Apache helicopter. No U.S. injuries. U.S. Central Command said the American forces completed strikes on Iranian air defense systems, ground control stations, and surveillance radar sites near the Strait of Hormuz. 20 sites were hit. Here's Tom Danheiser with more. Tommy, what do we have?
1: Well, George, the United States has launched military action against Iran, with U.S. Central Command announcing its forces began launching self-defense strikes. The operation was carried out in response to yesterday's downing of a U.S. Army Apache helicopter. The development comes after U.S. President Donald Trump signaled Washington must respond to the alleged incident involving the helicopter. Two U.S. officials said the helicopter was brought down by an Iranian drone. Iran has rejected suggestions that it intentionally targeted the aircraft, their deputy foreign minister saying there was no deliberate target of a U.S. helicopter. Hours after the president's latest optimistic assessment, Israel renewed its military assault in Lebanon, striking the southern city of Tyre and issuing an evacuation warning for the first time, including the port's Christian quarter. The attacks threatened renewed fighting with Tehran a day after exchanges that could return things to all-out war. The U.S. military said it had used an unmanned boat to rescue two soldiers whose helicopter went down near the Flashpoint Strait of Hormuz. And on Tuesday, Brent crude was trading down on the day at $91.39 a barrel, even as the EIA warned that oil stockpiles were set to go below 2.3 billion barrels, a level not seen in decades. George?
0: Thank you, Tom. Dr. John Curtis, onlinecolumnist.com, with us now for his perspective. Doesn't seem to end, John.
2: There's no real plan right now, George. I think you can see that these, tit-for-tat retaliatory strikes really are going nowhere. You know, and Trump is, you know, kind of sitting on the fence in terms of, you know, going back to all-out war. I mean, there's been some talk, I don't know if you've heard this, that, you know, the, you know, U.S. arsenal is pretty depleted right now, especially with Patriot missiles and attack-ems. And so, you know, these munitions, you know, may be in low supply, but there are plenty of munitions left to do a lot of damage in Iran. I think, you know, that what Trump has learned from all this, if he's learned anything, is that he's dealing with a terrorist state, and they are not a good negotiating partner. They're not serious about letting go, although there were reports today that the flow of commercial ships across the Strait of Hormuz has increased very dramatically. So, you know, that could be a good sign. It could be a sign that, you know, they're ready to cut some kind of deal. But I think, you know, Trump is coming to kind of a fork in the road when it comes to this over 100-day military adventure in Iran. Because the bottom line for Iran is, the longer they can keep this going, the more credibility they get. What could be more face-saving for them than going toe-to-toe with the U.S. military and, you know, humiliating Trump any way that they can? And Trump has gone along with, you know, the Pakistanis. You know, I mean, the Prime Minister, Shahbaz Sharif, has practically stood on his head to get to mediate some kind of a deal. But Iran continues to insist on outrageous terms, which include war reparations and, you know, the idea that they have sovereignty over an international waterway. No one accepts that. But they have now launched more attacks. Iran has launched more retaliatory strikes against Bahrain, Kuwait, and Jordan, of all places. So there's no limit to the amount of missiles that they can fire. And because these are mobile launchers, very similar to the ones that are used by Hamas and Hezbollah, it's very difficult for the U.S., because of the mobility of these launchers, to really make any progress. So I say that Trump has to fish or cut bait when it comes to this war right now. Either he's going to send a clear message to Iran that they must go and make a deal by attacking their energy infrastructure, and certainly the IRGC swift boat fleet that is tormenting commercial shipping, or, you know, he's got to get out of this thing, because this war is now stalemated with Iran.
0: Good point. John's website, onlinecolumnist.com. If you're on Social Security, listen to this. The Social Security Administration's newly released 2026 Trustees Report confirms that the federal retirement safety net is less than 7 years away from fiscal depletion. That'll mean it's empty. Only once the reserves dry up, ongoing tax revenues will cover only 78% of the scheduled retirement benefits. 22% folks will be up a creek. And U.S. employers ramped up layoffs in May as the artificial intelligence rollout was the leading factor, cited by companies cutting their workforces. Companies announced almost 100,000 job cuts in May. 40,000 of them were attributed to AI. Investment analyst and guru John Truman Wolf with us here. John, what do you think of all this, AI and Social Security?
3: Well, let me take Social Security first. I don't know why Congress doesn't just bump the age of retirement up a couple of years. That would save it into solvency. I don't know why these guys can't do that. That's a pretty simple fix. Relative to AI, I've done a considerable amount of research on that, George. This is going to continue for a while. AI is going to be taking jobs. But the bottom line is, at least looking at those that are projecting it, in the long term, it's going to be beneficial. And the number of jobs resulting from AI is going to be spectacular. So that's a ways down the road. It's going to be a little tight for a while, but that's the story.
0: You're one of the few positive ones with AI, John.
3: Well, it's here to stay, George. I mean, there's no sense in putting our head in the sand. It's here to stay. We need to take advantage of it, in my opinion.
0: All right, my friend. Thank you. John's website is strategicfinancialintelligence.com. A UFO whistleblower stood at the steps of the Capitol today to deliver shocking secrets he claimed have not been released by the U.S. government, despite promises to disclose all information on alien life. Air Force veteran David Grush, you've heard us talk about him before, stood with members of the House Oversight Committee's Task Force on Declassification of Federal Secrets to publicly call on the White House to release the smoking gun proof that UFOs are indeed real. Russian lawmakers claim that files from the Russian and Brazilian governments in which military officers encountered UFOs and extraterrestrials have been independently confirmed to be true. What a great story. In a moment, Greg Braden joins us. Are we on the last generation of pure humans? We'll find out next on Coast to Coast AM. Do you really want another summer like last summer, barely sleeping because you were too hot at night? 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
0: And welcome back to Coast, George Norrie with you, Greg Braden back with us, five-time New York Times bestselling author, scientist, and pioneer in the emerging paradigm, bridging science, social policy, and human potential. From 1979 to 91, Greg worked as a problem solver during times of crisis for Fortune 500 companies, including Martin Marietta, now Lockheed Martin, where he worked as a senior computer systems designer in Cisco Systems, where he became the first technical operations manager in 1991. Greg Braden back on Coast to Coast. Mr. Braden, how are you?
6: George, I am beyond epic, and I'm so happy to be with you tonight. I was telling Tom earlier, this is a media day, and I get my media sheet, and I see Coast to Coast AM. I've had a big smile on my face all afternoon, so I'm excited about our conversation tonight.
0: Well, we love having you on the program, and with your background in the computer sciences, what do you think of AI these days, Greg?
6: How deep do you want to go, George?
0: Uh-huh. Are you afraid of it?
6: Here's I just did a talk on this a week ago in Arizona, and a lot of people were surprised to discover that AI is not new. We saw the first papers from Alan Turing was writing about artificial intelligence in 1936. Of course, it wasn't what it is now, and they called it machine intelligence. And then again in 1950, he wrote a seminal paper on machine intelligence. And you just read my bio, George. During the Cold War years, I was civilian working civilian DOD for in the defense industry under the auspices of the U.S. Air Force. And we had access to state-of-the-art computers and state-of-the-art funding, certainly. And we were using AI in the 1980s, certainly not what it is now. But the reason this is important, George, is because there are a lot of people out there, and I know our listeners have heard this on social media, YouTube, you know, things like that. They're making claims about AI that cannot be, the evidence doesn't support the claims. So, for example, they claim that AI can read our past lives, or AI can read the Akashic Records, or AI can open interdimensional portals, things like that. And having worked in the industry, having worked with the technology, George, what I can say is, at least at this time, there is no interface between the computer chip that is running the AI and the firmware and the software and the field that underlies our existence. So I'm not anti-AI. I think AI is going to solve probably some of the biggest problems that we have in science. I think AI is doing some amazing work outside of our bodies. And at the same time, University of Toronto, George, February of 25, so just a little over a year ago, published a peer-reviewed paper showing that young people chronically using AI for creative endeavors. So for their art, their music, their poetry, their books, that their cognitive capacities are actually diminished in the presence of chronic use of AI. And when we understand the human body, it makes perfect sense, because when we don't use our biology it begins to atrophy in the body. And this is, if we're using AI to substitute for our creative songwriting and music writing and painting and things like that, then the part of our brain, in this case, that usually does those creative endeavors, the body says, well, you know, I must not need you anymore. And it begins to atrophy, and we actually lose those abilities. So it's a mixed bag. George, your previous guest just said AI is here to stay. I agree with that. Mm-hmm. I think we have the most advanced technology that has ever been dumped into the lap of a civilian population with absolutely no guardrails, George. And it's interesting. I don't know if I'm supposed to talk about this or not. So I won't mention the producer. I just filmed a 6-part docuseries on artificial intelligence that will be, I think it's going to be released next month from a well-known Hollywood producer. And they were asking questions like you're asking right now. And, you know, one of the things that came up from that is that it is here to stay. And they asked me what it is that we need to ensure as we move forward. And I think if we can teach AI, first of all, to prioritize human life, to prioritize human sovereignty and freedom. And if we can do that, I think whatever develops, if those become the foundations and the central pillars for those large learning models, then whatever develops from that, I think we're going to be in much better shape. Right now, those are peripheral concepts. They are not front and center. So, you know, if you've got an AI tasked with your smart grid and with delivering supply chains of vital resources and medicine and food and water, and that AI does not prioritize life, sovereignty, and freedom, that could lead to some problems. And it actually has in the laboratory, in the computer models. So a long answer to a short question, George, but that's we can certainly delve deeper into that. But I think we are at a pivotal crossroad, and the AI is one piece that is threatening our very humanness. And

0: It is one of many pieces that are threatening our humanness, and that's what the what I want to talk about tonight. That's what this program is about tonight.
1: Well said. Greg, your latest book is called Pure Human, The Hidden Truth of Our Divinity, Power, and Destiny. What does that mean?
0: You know, the best minds of our time are telling us, George, it's not a metaphor and it's not just New Age thinking. And these are scientists, engineers, philosophers, technical managers, government leaders are all telling us very clearly, this is beyond raising the red flags. The red flags have been there for 10 years. Now they're telling us if we do not change the trajectory that we are on right now in terms of technological evolution and the placing of technology inside of the human body, and we can go into more detail on what that means here in just a moment, but if we don't change that trajectory, they're telling us in no uncertain terms that we are the last generation of pure humans that this world will ever know. Between the years 2030-ish, maybe 2032, people like Ray Kurzweil are moving it up to around 2032. They say when we speak to someone in the grocery store or at the airport or, you know, at the mall, we will be speaking to some hybrid of human biology to some degree, some more, some less. And we're talking about computer chips in the brain, chemicals in the blood, RFID chips under the skin, nanosensors in the blood system, in the circulatory systems, the respiratory systems, and much more. And I was just at a conference recently, George, and I was on a panel, and there was a scientist, an engineer. He said, okay, so what's wrong with that? He said, what's the problem, Greg? Isn't this the next step in our evolution? And George, I didn't even have to think twice. I said, no, it's not. And here's the reason. In an evolutionary process, it means that when we accept changes in our bodies, we benefit from those. We have more abilities and better abilities. What the science is showing very clearly is when we replace our natural biology with synthetics, the things that we just mentioned, chemicals in the blood, chips in the brain, et cetera. When we do that, our natural biology begins to atrophy and we actually lose abilities. So the merging of machines with the human body in mass, I'm talking about on a global level, it is actually a devolutionary step rather than an evolutionary step. And once again, George, you know, the tech, I learned this when I was in the industry. The technology is never right, wrong, good, or bad. It's just tech. It's the thinking underlying how it's used.
1: And how it's used. That's right.
0: Yeah. So, for example, computer chips in the brain, Elon Musk company now has the Neuralink. It's been FDA approved. Its original purpose, George, was a beautiful purpose. If a man or a woman spends their life serving their country on a battlefield halfway around the world, and they come home missing arms and legs, and a computer chip in the brain can speak to a prosthetic arm or a leg and allow them to hold their babies in their arms and comb their own hair and feed themselves and brush their own teeth.
1: And just function.
0: I think we all agree that is a beautiful application of technology. It's a limited application for those people that need it. Now, there are proposals by the year 2030. The technologists want to implant those chips into the brain of all newborns by the year 2030 on a global basis, they say, to give those newborns the benefit of the technology to stack the deck in their favor for life. And they're coming at this from a place, and we're all a product of this, George, right after World War II. I mean, you and I are different age, but we're in that window. Right after World War II, the American academics began teaching us that we're a flawed form of life.
1: Hold on for a second.
0: So we come back from the break.
1: We'll take this break and we'll come right back with Greg Braden, author of Pure Human, The Hidden Truth of Our Divinity, Power, and Destiny.
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1: Off Monroe Street between Passfield and Lewis Streets has a 12-foot deep sinkhole in it. The reason is that a masonry sewer line runs through the parking lot, and it dates back to 1883. Fortunately, no one was hurt and no cars were damaged in the incident. Repairs of the parking lot should take about 2 days. The Citizens Utility Board is warning against bad alternative power supplier deals, noting that Ameren Illinois' summer supply price is likely the best option. Ameren's summer supply price through September is 11.326 cents per kilowatt per hour. Utility Watchdog said that price is 39% higher than 2 summers ago, but the price is expected to go down in October. CUB says when considering alternative suppliers, be wary of low introductory rates, add-on monthly fees, and force majeure provisions. Visitors to the Illinois State Museum's new Route 66 exhibit for the next 66 days can receive a free weekday admission to this year's Illinois State Fair. The Miles of Memories, Stories of Route 66 exhibit features vintage souvenirs, neon and Burma shave signs, and fiberglass advertising figures, as well as oral histories about the highway from 100 interviews. Visitors to the exhibit will receive a voucher good for 1 weekday admission to this year's Illinois State Fair, which runs August 13th through the 23rd. This year's fair theme is Miles of Smiles to commemorate the Mother Road Centennial. For more news, visit WMAY.com.
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4: Here's your updated News Channel 20 Storm Team forecast. Lows level off around 73 overnight under clear skies. Winds out of the southwest, 5 to 10 miles per hour. Slight chance for storms. Wednesday, daytime highs approaching 92. Sunshine mixed with clouds at times. I'm meteorologist Laura Lockwood on 97.7 and 970 WMAY, Springfield's news and talk. 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
1: Pure Human with Greg Braden. We'll take calls with Greg next hour here on Coast to Coast, so get ready for that. 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
1: And welcome back to Coast, George Norrie with you, Greg Braden with us. His website is his name, linked up at coasttocoastam.com. We are talking about his latest work called Pure Human, The Hidden Truth of Our Divinity, Power, and Destiny. Greg, you have always said that there's something missing in the human story. What might that be?
8: Well, George, right before the break, we just began to touch on that very topic. You know, we, beginning in the mid-20th century, if you were in public schools in the West, in the United States and anywhere in Europe, we began a conditioning to believe that we are a flawed form of life, F-L-A-W-E-D. And that among our flaws are things like human emotion that can sometimes cloud our decision-making. The idea of the way disease happens in our bodies, these were all seen as flaws. And if we are a flawed form of life, it makes us victims. It means that we need something outside of us to be the best version of ourselves. And that something, that savior, began being touted as technology. So we are the product of a conditioning and indoctrination that says the tech is superior to the human body. The problem is the evidence doesn't support it, George. And a lot of people don't know about this evidence. So with your permission, can I just share some new discoveries about the human body that people may not be aware of?
1: Sure.
8: Gives them reasons to think a little differently about trading our humanness for the speed and efficiency of machines. So let me begin. First, the idea of atrophying systems. I know for some people that's a very different way of thinking. So let me just give an example. When I was a kid growing up, you know, 50s, 60s, I was taught that we have a fixed number of brain cells when we're born into this world. And it was actually used as leverage against me when I was in college. They said, every beer you drink, you're going to destroy some brain cells. And what we now know, George, is that we are actually creating new brain cells until the last breath that we take of life on this earth, no matter how old we are. But there's a catch, and that catch is why I'm sharing this tonight. There's a part of the brain that's creating these cells. It's a hippocampus. If the new cells that the brain creates are not used in a meaningful way, within about 7 to 10 days of when the brain creates those cells, the body assumes that we don't need them because they're not being used. And the body says, oh, well, we don't need those cells. So they begin to atrophy and die because they're not used. That principle, George, applies to every system in the human body. It applies to the immune system. When we have agents that mimic our immunity, it applies to our reproductive system, every system in the human body. So when people say, what is the problem with merging technology into our bodies? This is an example of what that problem is. We begin to lose aspects of our humanness that we cherish as a species. And this is very well documented in the scientific literature. So what are we losing? So I'm just going to run through in my mind. I'm doing this from my mental list here. A series of capabilities that many people are not even aware of. Every human has about 50 trillion cells in the body, give or take. Every one of those cells, George, is a little tiny circuit. And it's not a metaphor. It is a literal circuit with an input and an output. It produces, every cell has a voltage potential of about 0.07 volts. And you say, well, that's not very much. And I agree. But you do the math, 50 trillion times 0.07 volts. And we're talking about 3.5 trillion volts of electrical potential. Potential, not realized, but potential. And we have the ability to focus that potential into things like our immune response, into things like longevity, into things like resilience to change in life, to super memory, super learning, super cognition, and many more things. But it doesn't stop there, because every cell in the body has the equivalent of transistors and resistors and capacitors. Every cell in the body is emitting photons of light and receiving photons of light. Light is information. So we are communicating with the world around us through this light. Every nucleus of every cell, the DNA, stores information the way that blockchain technology stores information in our world. It's distributed, it's secure, it's transparent. And this goes on and on and on, George. We are the only form of life that has the ability to self-diagnose, to self-regulate, to self-actualize all of these potentials. And the ability to do that is the core of our most ancient and cherished spiritual traditions. So the science is giving us the nuts and bolts of how we work. But a lot of scientists say, okay, what do we do with it? The ancient traditions, they don't know the science, but they really do understand our relationship to our bodies and our world. And now we are a generation, George, where we stand to lose our very humanness if we give ourselves away to the speed and the efficiency of a computer chip and AI. And it's not something, you know, 20 years down the road. It's literally happening right now. So the purpose of the book is to bring people's attention to that, not to tell them what to do, but to help people understand and realize what it is that we're giving away. We're about to give our humanness away before we even fully know what it means to be human. We're only beginning to understand that new frontier.
1: And do we even know we're giving it away?
8: Well, you know, we don't. And this is interesting. During the break, there were some commercials about the UAP and disclosure and things like that.
1: Yeah.
8: Back in the 90s, I was blessed to tour with some amazing people. Michio Kaku, I toured with he and Dr. Ed Mitchell, the sixth astronaut on the moon, and a man named John Mack. And I don't know, did you interview John Mack when he was in this world?
1: We had him on the show a long time ago. God forbid we lost him in that tragic accident in England.
8: Well, we did, and what he was doing, he was a Harvard professor. He was actually head of the psychiatry department.
1: That's right.
8: at Harvard.
1: And was ridiculed for the direction and the path he went down.
8: Well, that path ties into this conversation, and I'm going to do this quickly, but try to do it before the break. He began exploring the phenomenon of what we call alien abductions because they were so common across continents, across cultures, across ethnicity. It wasn't just, you know, one group of people who are having these experiences. And he said, as a scientist, he said, look, let's check. I'm just going to paraphrase. He said, let's check this out. If it's a real phenomenon, we didn't know. If it's not, the science will tell us and we can stop talking about it. We don't have to put any more energy into it. His studies fell into two categories, George, and this was fascinating. One of the studies, the groups of people believe they were interacting with beings from another world. And when they asked them, why did you choose me and what do you want? Those beings said, we come from another world. We were at a place in our evolution where you humans are right now. And we made a choice that we regret. And we're asking you not to make the same choice. And that choice was trading your biology for technology, merging machines into your body. So that was one camp. And the other one, George, this is fascinating to me, and I don't know if you've heard this or not. The other camp, when they asked their abductors, who are you and why did you take me? The abductors said they weren't aliens from another world. They were us. They were humans from our own future who were coming back saying, please don't make the choice of merging machines with your body because we did. We lost our humanness. We regret that. And if you don't make that choice now, it actually affects future timelines. So whether people believe either one of those or not, the point is that through hypnotic regression and through the studies, there were two vast groups of people on a global basis. Different stories, but the same message, George. And the message is that there's something within us that is so beautiful and so precious and so ancient and so powerful that it's worth preserving. And wars have been created to distract us from this. Societies have been collapsed. Climate's been engineered technology has been denied to keep us distracted from developing the potential of what it means to be human. And now, if we give that potential away to AI and computer chips, we stand the potential of never, ever having it back. And I know that sounds extreme for some people, but you need look no further than how quickly the technology is moving that we're aware of.
1: How concerned are you about that, Greg?
8: Well, you know, there's a bigger picture, George, and I can mention it now. And then after the break, I know we're coming up on a break, we can go into more detail. I'm a systems thinker. And when I see the world that we see right now, I lost my mom to COVID, George. And sure, one of the last things, well, thank you for that. And then one of the last things she said before she left this world, she said it looked to her like the world was going to hell in a handbasket. That was the term that she used.
1: Mom was right.
8: Well, you know, I got the going to hell part, the handbasket part, I never really understood, but I know what she meant. To her, it looked like the world was just coming apart at the seams for no apparent reasons, just crazy things happening for no apparent reason. Well, as a systems thinker, when I step back and I look at the big picture, and that's the way I interface with the world, I think it's clear that Earth is being prepared, we are being prepared for I think it's fair to say, a reset. And to accomplish that reset on many levels, there is social engineering. We have the wars that are between superpowers that are actually depleting our ability to fight wars. That's not good for us. The breaking of our social bonds between pitting us, weaponizing the differences between men and women, blacks and whites, Christians, Muslims, Jews, Muslims, you know, adults, children, it goes on and on. That's not good for us. The engineering of the climate, trying to push Earth's climate back to where it was about 200,000 years ago, the Pleistocene, that's not good for us. So when we look at all of these things together, it's clear, and it's a stated goal from sources that you've had on your program, and I know many people are very familiar with this, that we are moving toward a reset, and the merging of technology into the human body is part of that reset. So how concerned am I? I am concerned. I think that we're worth preserving, and I think we're only beginning to understand what it means to be human. And if we lose our humanness, George, honestly, does anything else really matter? If we no longer have the ability to have empathy for our brothers and sisters and sympathy and compassion, which is what we lose when we merge technology with our cognition, the ability to heal our own bodies and to reproduce sexually from within the womb of a living woman, that is considered a flaw by the technologists that are moving this technology into our lives faster than we even know that it's happening.
1: Greg, if we make the wrong moves, what happens?
8: You know, George, I think what I see happening right now, I think we are living a bifurcation. There's two parallel societies that are emerging, and sometimes it's happening under the same roof even. You know, the kids are tuned into the tech at the dinner table, and they're thinking one way, and the parents are thinking another way. And I know your listeners know exactly what that means, because many of them are having that experience. So I see two parallel societies. One element of our society is all in on all the tech. They want it in their world. They want it in their lives. They want it in their homes. They want it in their bodies. And then there's another element. I live in a rural community in northern New Mexico. And when I go to my little co-op to buy my groceries, I'm with my salt-of-the-earth neighbors. They don't often have the opportunity to have this kind of a conversation, because they're struggling with two or three jobs trying to take care of their kids. What they say to me, George, is they say, something's not right. We need to go back to the basics. So they're taking their kids out of public schools to homeschool them. They're growing their own food because they can't afford it at the grocery store anymore. They're healing their own bodies because they can't afford health insurance anymore. And both of those are extremes. All the tech, that's one extreme. Doing everything yourself is another one. I think ultimately, George, what will happen is we'll do what humans do. We're going to check each other out, and we're going to ask the question, who's happier, who's healthier, whose children are better adjusted, whose lives are more fulfilled? And I think the answer to that question will determine where we go with this conversation. And my sense is we're probably going to find a middle ground. I think we'll always have the technology in our lives, but I think we're going to learn to live closer to the earth, more agricultural, localized societies rather than large technological population centers. And I think we'll keep the tech out of our bodies. I think we will appreciate the tech. We'll use the tech to help us be healthy, but not replace our own biology with that technology. And if we have time, I want to talk more about why I believe that's happening.
1: Yeah, we'll do that after the break. But do you think this is salvageable?
8: Absolutely, George. You know, I'm an optimist and I'm also a realist. And realistically, we haven't crossed that threshold yet. We're right on the precipice. And that's why I believe, and I'm so grateful to you for the opportunity to have these kinds of conversations, because people are being asked, they're being indoctrinated and conditioned to make the choices, and we want them to have the information to make healthy choices.
1: We'll come back in a moment with Greg Braden. We'll take calls as well next hour on Coast to Coast AM.
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1: Leaders from both parties are disconnected from normal people. 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
6: ABC News, I'm Sherry Preston. Another round of primaries in the books. Graham Plattner will be taking on Susan Collins in the Maine Senate race. Nancy Mace will not be in the runoff for South Carolina governor. And now that the votes have fully been counted in California, we know Steve Hilton will be competing against Javier Becerra in the California governor's race this fall. The U.S. launching airstrikes early this morning against Iran after blaming Tehran for the strike that took down an Army Apache helicopter. Iran striking back, says ABC's Karen Waugh.
7: Iran saying it launched strikes toward American targets in the region, including the Navy's 5th Fleet in Bahrain. Nearby Jordan says it also shot down 5 incoming missiles fired toward an area hosting U.S. forces. And Kuwait says it intercepted hostile aerial targets as well.
6: In Hong Kong, 7 people and 2 companies charged with manslaughter and conspiracy following a fire last year that engulfed 7 apartment buildings and left 168 people dead. This is ABC News. A Texas teenager now sentenced to 35 years behind bars after being convicted of murdering another teenager at a high school track meet. Police say 19-year-old Carmelo Anthony stabbed Austin Metcalf in the chest. Defense lawyers say it was self-defense. Here's ABC's Matt Rivers.
8: We can't ignore the racial impact of all of this. The jury being all white, the black community there in McKinney, Texas, very upset about in the beginning. And the discourse online that has come out from the very beginning of this, where it was a black defendant, a white victim in this now convicted murder, that has certainly shaped the online discourse and made it quite heated at this point. So it's going to be interesting to see what happens in the community there.
6: Some thieves have a new target, the airbag in your steering wheel. Chicago has seen thousands of thefts of airbags already this year, compared with less than a couple of hundred in recent years. Police are suggesting that drivers start using steering wheel locks to try to ward off the crooks. I'm Sherry Preston, ABC News.
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11: From the WMAY newsroom, I'm Mike Widmacher. Visitors to the Illinois State Museum's new Route 66 exhibit for the next 66 days can receive a free weekday admission to this year's Illinois State Fair. The Miles of Memories Stories of Route 66 exhibit features vintage souvenirs, neon and Burma shave signs, and fiberglass advertising figures, as well as oral histories about the highway from 100 interviews. Visitors to the exhibit will receive a voucher good for one weekday admission to this year's Illinois State Fair, which runs August 13th through the 23rd. This year's fair theme is Miles of Smiles to commemorate the Mother Road Centennial. Heavy rain in Springfield on Monday led to the collapse of a nearly 150-year-old sewer line in a local parking lot. The parking lot, located off Monroe Street between Passfield and Lewis Streets, has a 12-foot deep sinkhole in it. The reason is that a masonry sewer line runs through the parking lot, and it dates back to 1883. Fortunately, no one was hurt and no cars were damaged in the incident. Repairs to the parking lot should take about 2 days. For more news, visit WMAY.com.
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15: Here's your updated News Channel 20 Storm Team forecast. Lows level off around 73 overnight under clear skies. Winds out of the southwest, 5 to 10 miles per hour. Slight chance for storms. Wednesday, daytime highs approaching 92. Sunshine mixed with clouds at times. I'm meteorologist Laura Lockwood on 97.7 and 970 WMAY, Springfield's News and Talk. Right now, 79.
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18: This is America in the Morning from Westwood One. Good morning, I'm John Trout. It's Wednesday, June 10th, 2026. Here's what's coming up on America in the Morning.
19: The U.S. military is giving details after their helicopter went down near the Strait of Hormuz. Sagar Meghani, Washington.
20: Maine candidate Graham Plattner wins his primary convincingly as elections are held in South Carolina, Nevada, and North Dakota as well. I'm John Stolness, Washington.
21: A verdict handed down in the murder trial of a teenager accused of killing another teen at a Texas high school track meet. I'm Clayton Neville.
22: It took a nearly united front for Republicans to pass a bill that would fund immigration and border enforcement agencies for the next 3 years. Jennifer King, Washington.
23: Social Security's Retirement Trust Fund is projected to face a funding shortfall in 2032. I'm Lisa Dwyer.
24: Stadium workers near Los Angeles say they've reached a tentative contract deal, averting a strike. I'm Ed Donahue.
18: All ahead on America in the Morning. It's 7 after. The fragile ceasefire between the United States and Iran took a dark turn after Iran shot down a U.S. Apache attack helicopter near the Strait of Hormuz. And in retaliation, the United States, in what CENTCOM described as a proportional response, targeted Iranian air defense and radar sites near the vital shipping waterway. Although President Trump at first downplayed the helicopter shoot down Tuesday morning, the Wall Street Journal reports that Defense Secretary Pete Hegseth and Chairman of the Joint Chiefs of Staff, General Dan Kane, recommended military action during an afternoon briefing, which led to the U.S. strikes Tuesday evening on the orders of the president. Iran's foreign minister said his nation will not allow any attack or threat to go unanswered. Washington correspondent Sagar Magani reports there are new details about how the military rescued two Army aviators from their downed helicopter.
0: There's a report that an Army helicopter went down in the strait. Can you give us an update on that? Are the soldiers okay?
1: The pilots are fine, yeah.
0: And what?
1: Nobody injured. But the pilots are fine.
19: Hours after President Trump spoke, U.S. Central Command said a Navy drone boat found and rescued the aviators, who had spent about 2 hours in the water. The crash came with the Middle East reeling after Israel and Iran exchanged fire. The president's still optimistic about reaching an agreement with Iran.
1: We're very close to having a very, very good, strong, powerful deal.
19: Something he's repeatedly said.
2: The president got into this without a strategic goal or a plan or a timeline, and now he finds himself backed into a corner.
19: Arizona Democrat Mark Kelly says the president got into the Iran mess without a strategic plan.
1: If we do the bombing, you know, a lot of people are going to be killed. Who wants to do that? I don't. And we'll have a signed document that's actually stronger than doing the bombing.
19: Sagar Magani, Washington.
18: Voters in four states cast their ballots Tuesday, with one of the most closely watched races for a Senate seat in Maine. John Stolness has the latest.
3: Showing no signs of being slowed by controversy surrounding his campaign in recent weeks, Democratic senatorial candidate Graham Plattner easily won his primary. Plattner has faced accusations of disturbing behavior from former girlfriends, sending sexual messages to women outside his marriage, and for a tattoo he got as a Marine that was an homage to Nazi soldiers.
5: Redemption is not just some simple or easy destination. It's a journey. I've made mistakes in my life, mistakes that I regret, that I live with, that I continue to learn from. And I'm still far from perfect. But every day I wake up and I try to be a little bit better and a little bit kinder than I was the day before. And if you give me the chance, I will be a senator for the people who cannot afford to buy a senator.
3: Although Governor Janet Mills' name remained on the ballot, she withdrew from the race in April. But some analysts believe voters could protest against Plattner by voting for her. Plattner secured more than 70% of the Democratic vote. He'll go up against Republican Susan Collins in November. The Democratic National Committee congratulated Plattner for his victory. They're hoping it's one of four seats they can flip to regain control of the Senate next year. In South Carolina, Trump-endorsed Lieutenant Governor Pamela Evatt advanced to a runoff in the race for governor.
25: I will never back down to the woke mob. Over these next 2 weeks, we're going to highlight a very clear contrast between myself and a career politician, Alan Wilson.
3: She'll go up against the state's attorney general, Alan Wilson, in a runoff that takes place in just 2 weeks. Republican Senator Lindsey Graham avoided a runoff in his primary by securing a majority of the vote.
26: Mr. President, when you endorsed me early on, it changed everything. You're the gold standard in the Republican world, the most consequential endorsement, I think, in the history of politics. And when you spoke, the people of South Carolina listened.
3: He'll face Democrat Annie Andrews in the general election. And in Nevada, Aaron Ford has won the Democratic primary for governor. He'll face Governor Joe Lombardo in November. Polls indicate control of the state house there is a toss-up. John Stolness, Washington.
18: It's 12 after. House Republicans pass immigration reform. Will President Trump sign the measure? When America in the Morning returns after these messages.
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18: 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Areas of the nation susceptible to wildfire. Top weather headlines. Here's AccuWeather.com meteorologist LaTroy Thornton.
27: Prime fire conditions remain in place for much of the Southwest, including the Four Corners region, just about all of Wyoming and all but western Nevada. A heightened fire risk extends into some of the California deserts as well, with dry vegetation, low humidity levels, and rather gusty wind all contributing to this continued risk. Away from that zone, temperatures in the Pacific Northwest continue to settle 5 to 10 degrees below historical averages for today. That means plenty of highs only reaching the 60s, with overnight lows again dropping into the 30s and 40s. These temperatures will help to support the risk for some snow flurries over the high ground of western Montana, some rain showers otherwise, as the thunder risk looks to be higher over the eastern half of that state. Showers and storms will be more likely over much of the Dakotas, with the risk for severe weather developing just to the east of the Dakotas, into much of Minnesota, across Michigan, and as far east as western New York and far northwestern Pennsylvania, also extending through northern portions of Ohio, Indiana, Illinois, and Missouri, much of the eastern half of Kansas, and nearly all of Iowa, where storms may bring strong wind gusts, hail, and some tornadoes. Today also brings the start of an active period in parts of the Mid-Atlantic and Northeast, with the first of 3 days of severe weather this afternoon and continuing into the evening from parts of northern New York southward, near and along the I-81 corridor into western Virginia, also reaching parts of I-95 from Virginia through the nation's capital. In this area, storms may be gusty with wind gusts of 50 to 60 miles per hour, but there could be at least a spotty afternoon thunderstorm from the Carolinas southward through Florida and across the Gulf Coast. In Meridian, Mississippi, today brings some sun and a spotty afternoon thunderstorm, high 94. For Walla Walla, Washington, expect sun, a breeze, and a high of 69 later today. I'm AccuWeather.com meteorologist LaTroy Thornton.
18: 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A Texas teenager who stabbed another teen to death at a high school track meet last year learned his fate after the jury deliberated for just a few hours. Correspondent Clayton Neville reports from Texas that emotions erupted outside the court following the verdict.
28: No one escapes the judgment of God.
29: A call for peace from some outside the Collin County Courthouse after teenager Carmelo Anthony was found guilty of murder in the stabbing that killed 17-year-old Austin Metcalf at a district track meet in Frisco last year. Anthony's black and Metcalf white. The temperature in the community boiled over when the verdict came down. Metcalf and Anthony's supporters clashed with a heavy police presence nearby. Civil rights advocate Selena Charles.
30: They sent a
12: us a message today to let us know that the system does not work for black people.
29: Witnesses testified that Metcalf told Anthony to leave the tent that he was under at the track meet because it wasn't his school's. According to the testimony, Anthony said, "You'll have to move." Metcalf pushed him, and Anthony reached into his backpack, grabbed a knife, and stabbed Metcalf. It took the jury just a few hours to come down with the guilty verdict, which some North Texans support.
13: I don't think the young man needs to go to prison for the rest of his life, but he does need to be held accountable.
29: In Collin County, I'm Clayton Neville.
18: On the thinnest of votes along party lines, Republicans in the House ended a months-long standoff over funding for immigration reform. Correspondent Jennifer King reports that bill now heads to President Trump's desk.
14: The yeas are 214. The nays are 212. The bill is passed.
15: It took a nearly united front for Republicans to pass a bill that would fund immigration and border enforcement agencies for the next 3 years. House Speaker Mike Johnson.
16: The House Republicans voted to end the Democrat Department of Homeland Security shutdown. Once and for all.
15: Appropriations for the president's White House ballroom and a fund to compensate Trump allies who were investigated proved toxic and were dropped from the bill. Johnson says the package is long overdue, coming months after the deaths of protesters in Minneapolis and the longest shutdown of Homeland Security in the department's history.
16: We have three full years of funding now.
15: House Democratic leader Hakeem Jeffries says Democrats still oppose the president's deportation agenda.
17: $70 billion in taxpayer money to give a blank check to ICE. Without any guardrails, any oversight, or any accountability.
15: Jennifer King, Washington.
18: It's 18 after. When we return on America in the Morning, what's behind the sluggish spring housing market? After these messages.
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18: Welcome back. It's 20 after. This is America in the Morning. IPOs, the spring housing market, and inflation all part of your Wednesday business report with CNBC's Jessica Ettinger.
32: Wall Street opens this morning after a whipsaw day for stocks yesterday. The major averages were up, then they plunged. The day ended mixed. The Dow was up 80 points. The Nasdaq was down 250. President Trump stoking fears on Wall Street of Iran war escalation, saying the U.S. must respond to Iran shooting down an American helicopter.
0: The damage control protocol was engaged. For a while, it did look like it might get disorderly to the downtown. In best case scenario, it's just a rotation. But, you know, the VIX is still at 20. It's telling you that maybe some of this forced selling and the unwind is not totally complete.
32: CNBC's Mike Santoli. Here's the Carson Group's Ryan Dietrich on CNBC.
1: I know we all talk about the IPOs and tech, and I get it because they've been the hottest area for sure. But let's just remember, keep a diversified portfolio, stay overweight equities in an inflationary growth environment. That's how you're going to benefit, and that's what we've been saying all year.
32: Investors are waiting for a fresh read on inflation this morning. The May CPI Consumer Price Index report out at 8:30 Eastern. The forecast is for inflation to hit 4.2%. That would be the highest in 3 years. It turned higher with the tariffs added last year and escalated as the war pushed up oil and gas prices. U.S. crude oil, meantime, was back under $90 a barrel yesterday, as the energy secretary said more tankers are quietly moving through the Strait of Hormuz in the Middle East, despite the war with Iran and a U.S. blockade. Oil is still up 30% since the start of the war.
2: I think the biggest risk remains geopolitics, okay? And the tape doesn't say that today. But again, if we're talking about triple digit oil, and we're not, and oil is back today to a level that we think is tolerable for the market. But if that narrative changes between now and call it Labor Day, that will be a bigger risk to the economy and to the markets as a whole.
32: Evercore ISI's Julian Emmanuel on CNBC. Existing home sales surged last month, a surprise, up 3.2%, the highest level since December in a sluggish spring housing market. Prices hit an all-time high for May.
3: The median price of an existing home sold in May, $429,300, up 1.3% from May of last year, and that is another record high price for May. Now, we did see a nice jump in first-time buyers, 35% of sales, up from 33% in April and just 30% a year ago, and that's the highest first-time buyer share since June of 2020.
32: CNBC's Diana Olick. Today's average rate on a 30-year fixed home loan, according to Mortgage News Daily, is just under 6.7%. On today's watch list, earnings are coming from Oracle and from Chewy.
18: CNBC's Jessica Ettinger. It's 24 after. What's happening to your money? A look at the dwindling coffers of Social Security when America in the Morning continues after these messages.
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0: It's 26 after. Welcome back. This is America in the Morning. Social Security may not be as secure as you might think. Lisa Dwyer reports the Social Security Retirement Trust Fund is expected to run dry faster than expected.
1: Social Security's Retirement Trust Fund is projected to face a funding shortfall in 2032, a year earlier than previously expected. Starting in 2033, Medicare's Hospital Insurance Trust Fund will still be unable to pay full benefits. Rising health care costs and government spending have contributed to a projected depletion date that is less than 10 years from now. Social Security's combined trust funds, which cover old age and disability recipients, will be unable to pay full benefits beginning in 2034. I'm Lisa Dwyer.
0: A workers' strike at a stadium scheduled to host World Cup matches in the coming days appears to have been averted. Correspondent Ed Donahue reports.
2: Stadium workers near Los Angeles say they've reached a tentative contract deal, averting a strike ahead of the U.S. men's soccer team's opening World Cup match Friday. Kurt Peterson is co-president of Unite Here, Local 11.
3: We want massive raises. Most workers will earn more than $40 an hour, and many will earn substantially more. Tip workers will see their pay increase by at least 30%.
2: Peterson says workers retain the right to strike in case of an immigration raid at work.
3: The reality is that immigrant workers across Los Angeles are living in fear. Families are being separated. Workers are being kidnapped off the streets of Los Angeles. These workers behind me made a decision. They said an injury to one is an injury to all.
2: 8 World Cup matches are scheduled at SoFi Stadium. I'm Ed Donahue.
0: America in the Morning for Wednesday, June 10th, 2026, is produced by Jeff McKay and Tom Cusick. I'm John Trout. This is Westwood One.
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1: 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Jim Ryan, ABC News.
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8: This is America in the Morning from Westwood One. Coming up this half hour.
9: A verdict handed down in the murder trial of a teenager accused of killing another teen at a Texas high school track meet. I'm Clayton Neville.
10: A federal judge has permanently blocked Alabama from executing an inmate with nitrogen gas. I'm Lisa Dwyer.
11: It may be time to check your checkpoint router. I'm the new old tech guy, Chuck Palm.
8: Steve Hilton gets enough votes to be on the ballot for California governor. Cuba claims they aren't a U.S. threat. The late Rob Reiner's son looks for cash, and NASA names the next crew of the Artemis.
12: CBS boss Barry Weiss is set to have more power after the Warner Brothers merger. I'm Kevin Carr.
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2: I'm Rita Frazier. Ticks, ticks, and more ticks.
1: Oh, really?
2: So, talking Dr. Teresa Steckler down at the Dixon Springs Ag Center, the human threat in the deer ticks or the black-legged ticks, the Lone Star tick, that's what carries that alpha-gal syndrome. Then, of course, for the livestock and wildlife, talking Asian longhorn tick. After you edit that interview and you talk about it for a couple of days, you start getting the itchies.
1: Oh, really? Like you're checking your hair regularly
2: now?
1: Yes.
2: It's just, I don't know how folks do that are in that biz. But we're glad that we have experts that are on top of it. So, on the RFD Livestock Report, we'll talk more today with Dr. Teresa.
1: Well, it's one of those things that I would have never thought about.
2: You
1: know, I remember when my daughter had lice, but I've never checked her hair for ticks or anything like that.
2: Yeah.
1: But, you know, you go to a campground, you go for a hike, or probably even if you spend enough time in the yard, everybody needs to be checking themselves, what it sounds like.
2: Absolutely. Now that you said lice, though, I mean, I think that's the most powerful one. Because when you say that, are you already starting to want to itch your head?
1: I have a visual in my head.
2: Well, Savannah was probably like 4 years old.
1: Yeah, she was really young.
2: Yeah.
1: But I remember, I think I've probably done enough here. And then I pulled her hair back and I'm like, oh, boy.
2: That's a job.
1: So, yeah, we got to be on top of that. Stay with us, RFD, Illinois.
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6: Back on RFT Illinois, I'm Rita Frazier. The growing number of New World screwworm cases in Texas is raising concerns in Congress as Canada temporarily restricts livestock from the state. RFT Washington correspondent Matt Kay reports.
7: Ag Senator Chuck Grassley was asked about trade impacts from U.S. detections of the flesh-eating New World screwworm in Texas.
8: Very recently, within hours, there's a problem with Canada. So, in other words, we got to get on top of it.
7: Canada temporarily restricted livestock imports from Texas, but hasn't banned U.S. beef since New World screwworm larvae don't infest meat, but only live animals. Rollins has speeded vaccines to Texas to deal with the infections, but Grassley pointedly adds,
8: and if by any chance she has a conversation with Secretary of HHS RFK Jr., and he doesn't like the idea, tell him to take care of health, and Rollins will take care of agriculture.
7: Pointing to anti-vacciner RFK Jr. Grassley says Rollins will go before Senate Ag this week after a politically charged confrontation with House Ag Democrats last week. For the RFD Radio Network, Matt Kay on Capitol Hill.
6: Thanks, Matt. New World Screwworm. Hot in the headlines, and of course, a big concern for trade and for the markets for this state. Another concern for cattlemen is the Asian longhorn tick. We talk with Dr. Teresa Steckler, University of Illinois Beef Extension Specialist.
9: I've been conducting surveillance at one barn in central Illinois, and so far I have found the tick in two additional counties. We have sent samples off to the National Veterinary Services Lab, but I am very assured that we did find it in two new counties, and that would be Marion and Wayne. So we have a cluster of counties right there, Clay, Wayne, Marion counties. So with that, it's already been found in Pope, Hamilton, and Morgan County. It becomes very important for cattlemen to be careful when they bring any cattle onto their property. I'm recommending that the cattle are poured well ahead of time, at least a week. Then the cattle should be quarantined for a minimum of a week and surveyed every day or as frequently as possible. These ticks are very small. The larvae and the nymphs, most people will not be able to see them on the cattle themselves. You might see the adults, but you could see the engorged ones. That's why it becomes very important to pour these animals, to spray the underside, to do very good inspections. It takes only one tick in the environment to turn into thousands just because of the fact that they are parthenogenic. The colonies that are in the United States are all female that I'm aware of, and they do not need a male to reproduce.
6: The other giant concern, as we talked to Dr. Jim Lowe this week in Springfield, is what they carry, the disease that they carry and they pass along to cattle. Talk a little bit about that, Teresa, and your battle there and trying to ID what's going on out there in the countryside.
9: So there's always the potential for tilariosis outbreaks now that we have this particular tick. It spreads very quickly because of this tick. Once you have a tilariosis positive animal. Essentially, tilariosis mimics the symptoms of anaplasmosis. Most cattlemen recognize those symptoms, lethargy, pale mucous membranes. They recognize the fact that sometimes those cattle get aggressive just due to the lack of oxygen. So unfortunately, if there is tilariosis on the farm, it's untreatable. However, just by looking at the mucous membranes and doing a differential, you cannot tell whether it's tilariosis or anaplasmosis. They must have a blood sample taken and have the blood analyzed.
6: Dr. Teresa Steckler, University of Illinois Extension Educator, Dixon Springs. Back with more in a moment.
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1: 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I'm DeLois Yonke. Well, what will likely be perceived as timely rains across the state. Hopefully we don't get too much severe this week, especially Thursday. It seems to be considerable concern. But we've got a corn crop that seems to be moving right along, generally speaking. And you also have funds that have headed for the exits of late. About 4 weeks ago, we were a little bit better than $5 on December corn futures. Now we're less than $4.50. Seven of the last eight sessions, we were lower than the day before, and that eighth time, we were unchanged. So where are we now? Are we close to anywhere on the charts where if we get under a number, if we get under an average, then who knows what might be lurking after that? Short-term history isn't necessarily on our side either. Lawrence Kane in Yates City, Total Farm Marketing by Stuart Peterson.
12: You know, you go back far enough, he had a life of contract low of 438 and some change. And so this 440 level gets to be sort of important. If you haven't done anything, this 440 gets to be really big to your marketing plan, because we lose that, and then all of a sudden everybody starts talking about how in the previous 3 years, December corn traded under $4 at some point in the summer. And so, you know, you say, boy, I don't like 440, Lawrence. And I'm going, yeah, and I bet you don't like 392 or 385. We get bulled up for the weather and the talk of a flash drought and a couple other things. And the funds are big longs. And all of a sudden the funds look around and say, hey, it's June. Why are we so long corn? And boy, when they headed for the door, it got crowded. That's for sure.
1: Yeah, last week when this was going on, part of me was like, gosh darn it, it's early June. This crop isn't made yet. But if you get a couple rounds of timely rains in June, that's certainly going to keep a lid on prices, I would think.
12: It makes it harder. And, you know, the other thing the big money keeps looking around for is they keep looking for that magical buyer called China, both in the corn and the beans. And China's a pretty savvy trader over the years. And if the trend is down, their hands are in their pockets. I mean, until they really see this is just too good to pass up. And I don't think 440 is too good a price to pass up. If you're a buyer, you can have a little more patience. And so I think we've got a lot of anticipation that didn't happen when Trump went to China. They were buying that rumor pretty good, and they finally decided, well, the fact is we didn't get anything put on the books, and the weather doesn't look as threatening. And so I think that was a combination of things that slammed us last week.
1: Is there a number around here for November soybeans, which is we now have an eight session losing streak on that contract?
12: Mm-hmm. There's a little air underneath this bean market, and if we start to lose this 3-11-20 area, I think November beans could be in for a slide. You know, they always kept talking that we were going to add bean acres this spring. Planting report comes out June 30th, the updated one. Does the market sort of mark time between now and the 30th? That's about 15 trading sessions is all. Calendar-wise, it's longer, but trade-wise, it's not that far away. Does the market just sort of stand here and say, let's see what the acreage number says, and then we'll decide whether or not we get a bounce or we get a dive?
1: Lawrence Kane, Total Farm Marketing by Stuart Peterson in Knox County from yesterday's RFD Profit Watch. Another one that has been slipping has been lean hog futures. Yesterday, July settled at 96.15. 2 months ago, settled at $106.92, so close to $11 in a couple of months, and close to $10 in the last month. Not necessarily the losing streak that corn and soybeans have been on, but they've lost quite a bit of ground of late. Speaking of losing ground, unfortunately, Social Security Fund could run out even sooner than previously thought. Reserves could run out at the end of 2032, about a three-month period earlier than projected last year.
13: At that point, if no adjustments are made, the entitlement program's Old Age and Survivors Insurance Trust Fund will be able to pay out roughly 80% of benefits to seniors. According to the annual report that was released yesterday, more than 6 in 10 older Americans already say the average Social Security payment of about $2,000 a month is not enough to make ends meet. Social Security is not going broke, but it uses incoming revenue from payroll taxes to pay benefits. When benefit payments exceed payroll tax income, the program relies on trust funds to help make up the shortfall. If you combine the Old Age and Survivors Insurance Fund with the Disability Insurance Trust Fund, at the current rate, it may be able to pay full benefits until the third quarter of 2034. At that point, 83% of benefits would be payable, according to yesterday's report. One thing that did look good for the economy, a report yesterday that existing home sales were up 3.2% month over month and year over year, according to the National Association of Realtors and their existing home sales report. 1.5 million units, total housing inventories up 3.3% from April, 4.5 months supply of unsold inventory. The median existing home price in the country is $429,300, 35th consecutive month of year-over-year price increase. This is RFD, Illinois.
10: With the RFD Ag Market Summary for this Wednesday morning, I'm Jim Taylor. Corn, beans, and Chicago wheat all steady on Tuesday. July corn closing 419.5, up 3/4. September corn unchanged, 427.5, and December corn 445.25, down 3/4. July beans closing 1113.75, down 2. August beans down 2.5, 1118.75. And November beans 1132, down 3.5. July Chicago wheat 588.25, up 2. September wheat up a penny, 596.75. And December wheat 614.25, up 0.5. July bean meal 301.10, down $1.60, and July bean oil on Tuesday 74.91, up 35 cents. Current electronic overnight trading: July corn up 3.25, September corn up 3.5, and December corn 449, up 3.75. July beans in the overnight up 5.75, August beans up 5.5, and November beans 11.37.25, up 5.25. July wheat in the overnight up 7, September wheat up 7, and December wheat 621, up 6.75. Outside markets this morning: August Brent crude oil $92 even, up 55 cents. The August gold contract down 90.20, 41.96.20. Livestock trade from Tuesday: August feeders 354.15, up 3.45. September feeder cattle 350.70, up 3.25. June live cattle 248.02, up $1.50. August live cattle up 297, 239.70. June lean hogs 93.57, down 45 cents. July lean hogs 96.15, down $1.22. 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
14: This is the early morning weather report for Wednesday from meteorologist Paul Otto for listeners on the RFD Radio Network. We're now in day 2 of 3 of our mini heat wave, and we've added in more periods of sunshine, and that adds to the soupy air in place. Gusting winds, though, all the southwest at 30 miles per hour, they are providing some relief, but the attention now must turn to strong to severe thunderstorms, and they'll first experience that threat over northwest portions of the state as their quiet comes to an end, and then it looks like a second round does emerge pretty quickly behind the first to reach northwest and western portions of the state along the Mississippi River by late this morning into this afternoon, followed by round 3 slated for late this afternoon into tonight. And that's going to be a larger complex of storms that will advance south and southeast late tonight to ultimately reach areas as far south as I-70 by tomorrow morning at sunrise. Round 4, that one's for everyone. That's the main cold front and passes through late tomorrow afternoon into the evening and overnight on Thursday night, as the significant cold front does drop our temperatures back to normal, but brings with it out ahead of the front a level 3 out of 5 for severe weather with its passage, with a high likelihood for scattered severe weather with large hail as the primary concern at first, with 75 mile per hour winds also a concern for areas mainly to the north of I-72. And due to the front's late arrival on Thursday night to areas south of I-64, the severe weather occurrences in that part of the state will be to a lesser degree as opposed to what we're expected to experience in central and northern areas of the state. Further temperature relief does occur during this five-day short-range period as we experience another ratcheting down in temperatures. But first, we're going to have a series of thunderstorms come through on Saturday evening. And areas north of I-80 this time may catch a break with only moderate showers. This has been Freeze Notice. Meteorologist Paul Otto for the RFD Radio Network.
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2: Let's go country on our lyric challenge. Oh boy, okay. This is such a good song. I've been walking these streets so long, singing the same old song. I know every crack in these dirty sidewalks of Broadway, where hustle's the name of the game, and nice guys get washed away like the snow and the rain. There's been a load of compromising on the road to my horizon, but I'm going to be where the lights are shining on me. Like a
1: Rhinestone Cowboy?
2: Yes, sir. Glenn Campbell.
1: Wow. It was starting to sound more familiar, but yeah, you were very helpful in that. Glenn Campbell had some hits, didn't he?
2: Oh, he had a great voice.
1: Man.
2: The late.
1: Yes.
2: The great.
1: That's right. Huh. All right. Thanks for joining us. I'm Delos Yonke.
2: I'm Rita Frazier. Have a great day.
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23: ABC News, I'm Sherry Preston. American forces striking back at Iran after an Iranian drone hit a U.S. Army Apache helicopter, sending it down near the Strait of Hormuz. ABC's Jonathan Carl speaking with the president as the U.S. attacks were announced.
24: He does not see this as the beginning of a major new offensive against the Iranians.
0: This is a response to what they did with our helicopter last night, the president told me. And I believe the response should be very strong, very powerful. And that's what this is.
23: Iran firing attacks at Bahrain, Jordan and Kuwait all shot down. ABC News now projecting Republican Steve Hilton will square off against Democrat Javier Becerra in the race for governor in California. Despite recent controversies, Democrat Graham Plattner projected to win the nomination in the Senate race in Maine against incumbent Susan Collins. A Texas teenager has been convicted of killing a fellow high schooler at a track meet, sentenced to 35 years. This is ABC News. The Department of Justice pushing back on a lawsuit challenging this weekend's planned Ultimate Fighting Championship on the White House South Lawn.
3: The Justice Department attacked the plaintiffs who brought the suit, calling them, quote, two people who believe they have superior taste and want to spoil the event for everyone else. They also argued the case lacks any reasonable standing, while describing the timing of the filing as, quote, inexcusable, given the event was first announced nearly a year ago. The Trump administration describes the UFC fight in its filing as, quote, one of the most highly anticipated events in a series to celebrate the 250th birthday of the United States, at one point likening it to the annual Easter egg roll on the South Lawn and congressional picnic. Peter Harlamus, ABC News.
23: And when we talk about the U.S. economy, inflation is still inflating. When the Labor Department's Consumer Price Index for May drops later this morning, experts are expecting it to show prices 4.2% higher than a year ago. I'm Sherry Preston, ABC News.
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5: 6:03, and in the capital city, we have some fair skies, humid start to the day and 76 degrees. I'm Greg Hallbleib, 97.7 and 970 WMAY News Headlines. President of Springfield Memorial Hospital is leaving the position at the end of the week. A memo obtained by the State Journal Register confirmed Jay Rosehart was leaving to pursue other opportunities outside Memorial Health. He's been in the role nearly 2 years after serving as president of the Memorial Health Ambulatory Group, and he's been with Memorial since 2009. Springfield City Council Committee of the Whole on Tuesday night considered eliminating the special electrical rate provision for high-load customers, took the next step toward that rate elimination. City had approved steeply discounted electrical rates in 2018, part of an effort to attract IT industries and potential data industries to Springfield. But City Water, Light, and Power Chief Utility Engineer Scott Rogers said city power production has since narrowed significantly. Demolition of a long-abandoned and condemned building in the Illinois State Fairgrounds is underway. Building 29, it's a $2.1 million project overseen by the Capital Development Board. It begins with removal of the hazardous material before the building is leveled. They'll also take care of artwork in the building, removing it and storing it properly. Building 29, originally a dormitory for 4-H students. It served other functions. It was permanently closed after being deemed inhabitable in 2012. Long-term plans for the site are being developed. Sangamon County Fair opens its 5-day run today at the fairgrounds in New Berlin. Tonight, it's the Queen Pageant at 7 o'clock. And Deputy Governor Andy Menares says negotiations in the State House on a funding mechanism for a new Chicago Bears stadium are unnecessarily complicated by Chicago city officials also. Meeting with the team, Menares told WMAY's Patrick Fingston on PM Springfield there's no viable site in the city for a new stadium. More at WMAY.com. Let's turn to sports now with Darren Pritchett.
24: High school baseball super sectional scoreboard. Williamsville lost to St. Joe Ogden 9-0. Route defeated Nokomis 8-5. Triad edged U High 5-4. Colin Ray allowed 7 runs over 4 2/3 innings in a Cubs 7-3 loss to the Rockies. Alec Burleson homered and drove in 3 as the Cardinals blanked the Mets 7-0. Braden Montgomery hit a walk-off 2-run home run in the 10th inning in his Major League debut, leading the White Sox to a 6-5 win over the Braves. Carolina evened the Stanley Cup Final at 2 wins apiece after a 5-3 win over Vegas. Game 4 of the NBA Finals is tonight, with the Knicks leading the Spurs 2-1. For more local scores, highlights, and interviews, log on to channel1450.com.
4: The hot and humid conditions will continue for the area today. High of 92 degrees with heat index values around 100. We'll see a chance for showers and thunderstorms as we go into the back half of the afternoon through the evening hours. It'll start off by the Illinois River and then move towards I-55 as we progress through the evening. And these storms have a chance of being strong to severe, with damaging winds being the main concern. But we can't rule out some large hail. And then as we go throughout Thursday, we'll see our temperatures warm up back into the low 90s with a chance of thunderstorms later on in the day. With the news, Channel 20 Storm Team Forecast, I'm meteorologist Matt Bednar.
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1: We have made our way to, a little crest of a hilltop, I suppose, up here in Fair Hills, the Fair Hills communities, the Fair Hills residences, the Illinois Presbyterian Home Communities, Lawrence Avenue, Chatham Road. Just beautiful here. Just beautiful. We're in the original building, the 1950s building, and this is where we are. And we're going to talk to Marianne Walker, Ashley Yogerst. We haven't had a chance to speak with yet, a newer member of the staff, our marketing person. And I know Ida Mae is going to make her way over here now that she is a centenarian. Is that the, anyway, I'm sorry. Hi, so. Sammy. Good morning.
2: 100th birthday, right? Wouldn't it?
1: Yeah.
2: I celebrated 100. A couple weeks ago, and so she always stops by and says hello. The IPH bowling team recently earned a gold medal at the Senior Olympics. We're our Illinois Presbyterian Home. Nice to have you with us. We are right on the corner of Chatham Road and Lawrence Avenue, on the northwest corner, if you will. Been here for a long time. As I got out of the car this morning, I looked across the street. I'm not so sure what tee that is at the corner. I don't play pass field.
1: I don't know.
2: What tee it is, but it's an infamous every time, not every time, but often I drive by. Our good friend Jim Herron, and we didn't have a delay at the time. And Jim would call in like Maz does, but he called in about three times a week. And he was standing on that tee. He had just played one. I think one, obviously, from the clubhouse comes down Lawrence. And then I think second tee is right there on the corner, just caddy corner from where we are, from where we are here at Presbyterian Homes, on the corner of Lawrence and Chatham Road. And he was teed up, ready to go. Not necessarily teed up, but he was standing there waiting to tee off. And he was doing his spot live. And it was really neat. It was neat. On the golf course, yeah, he's talking about Jim Herron Limited, downtown, yeah, clothes, and so on. And all of a sudden, a golf ball zooms over his head. And Jim said, "What the blank was that?" And it wasn't blank.
1: It was not blank.
2: And it was infamous. Bob Vos also did it later on. I'll never forget that one. When Bob, and again, we didn't, on that one, we did have the delay, but we were at Blessed Sacrament School. And Paulie Pac-Man said, "Well, if I had any place, I didn't expect to need the delay."
1: Well, you think, yeah.
2: And then the pastor later on said, I would have always had it on, even probably, if we were here.
1: Lesson learned.
2: But it was a great story, Jim Herron, and God bless him.
1: I'm told by a regular golfer that's the third tee.
2: Oh, is that the third tee? Okay. So that's
1: number three.
2: Very good. I have no idea. I've never played pass field. And one reason is that Lawrence and Chatham Road are way too close for a guy that slices everything. Because I'll be playing my second shot from somebody's front yard.
1: I hate playing next to Rhodes. I'm telling you what.
2: My.
1: We had a course up there. Still exists. Spring Creek Golf Course up in Spring Valley.
2: Yeah.
1: Oh, my. Yeah. It played right into my right-handed slice.
2: 13 past the hour. We're going to visit with Marianne here in just a moment. She's administrator here at Presbyterian Homes. Let's say good morning to Tommy at 13. Not Tommy this early.
1: No,
2: all right.
1: No, I don't.
2: Let's
1: have
2: go
1: it
2: to a different direction. Good morning, my friend. How are you? We don't have our caller ID. At least we don't have
1: a call. No, we don't have a call right now. No.
2: Oh, we did. Oh, I'm sorry.
1: No. That, I was just telling you someone weighed in that was the number three.
2: Ah, number three T. Well, it's the Jim Herron T, as far as I'm concerned. Should be named it. It was so fun. I don't think necessarily some family members were real excited about what he said. He learned, but it was
1: I doubt they were surprised.
2: 25 years ago, at least, that happened when Jim Herron called in at least three times a week. I remember Jim, he used to do with one eye, and one eye Jack on this station, MAY. And I'll never forget, he called in, and he paid, I think, three times a week. One eye had his engineer or whoever helped one eye says, "Tell him we can't get to him for a while. We're right in the middle of something." At least one eye thought it was important enough. And Jim Heron said, excuse me, to the guy. And he says, yeah, One Eye said, you got to wait a little longer. He says, no, I'm paying for this spot. The guy said, well, One Eye said, and he says, well, I'll tell you, tell One Eye goodbye. And canceled his advertising.
1: Well, then.
2: Jim Heron canceled the advertising. He said, I'm paying for this spot. Nothing One Eye is going to be saying is going to be that important, I don't believe. He canceled the spot. Jimmy was special. He really was. 15 past the hour. Let's go here. Tylo Schaefer, how you doing, baby? What's going on in your world?
3: Sam, Greg, now I took Greg up on his little announcement yesterday about the State Museum having the Route 66 exhibit.
2: Yeah.
3: So I went over there for an hour yesterday. Most enjoyable, a most enjoyable freebie. Plus, you get not only is the exhibit exceptionally well done, you get a free ticket to the State Fair when you leave.
2: Come on.
1: Yeah.
3: Absolutely. I have mine.
2: Good. Okay.
3: I have mine, and I don't know who this Dave Fricky guy is, but his donation to this exhibit, he must have an extensive Route 66 collection because a lot of the stuff was from his private collection, and it's fantastic. You know, speakers from a drive-in movie, old-time gas pump, all the standard stuff. When I saw that wall of motel room keys, I thought, oh, man, that looks like my top drawer back when I was 21 years old.
2: Mm-hmm. Mm-hmm.
3: You know, and all gone. The motel is gone. My sex drive is gone. You know what I mean? The motel room keys are gone. I'm like, what happened? But I'll tell you what, for a freebie, and Route 66, which everybody around here has a Route 66 story or two, or several, it's a wonderfully well-done exhibit. I got to congratulate. The people at the museum are friendly. It's on the second floor. The exhibit is spectacular. I'm going to probably go back today and beat the heat and just kind of let it flow over me again. When I saw that filling station attendant uniform, I remember going to filling stations like that as a very littlest kid that I was. My dad took us to the filling station. They come out and serviced your car in
2: full
3: uniform.
2: Service. Yes, sir, baby.
1: Oh, yeah.
3: They looked under the hood. They checked your tires. They checked your oil. They had all kind of oil bottles sitting out and an air pump. I mean, this was full service. It ain't just like pull up and pump your gas now and bye-bye. This was a different age. So I recommend it. It's at the State Museum. It's free. It's on the second. You know, it's a lot better than that art they have on the second floor. That don't fit me.
2: That's right.
3: This is a blue-collar exhibit that works perfectly. It's perfectly done.
1: Yeah, I have to see that,
2: I'm glad you enjoyed it, my brother. Yeah. See, Greg has good – he listen every once in a while to the news, and Greg's going to tell you things that you can do in this town that you didn't realize. For example,
3: I owe him one because I took him up on it, and it was spectacular. It was right on – it'll be as good almost as when that train shows up. That'll be once in a lifetime. But this one here yesterday was pretty darn good, and I'm saying thank you, Greg. Thank you, thank you.
2: Absolutely. Now, wait a minute. He just told you, I can't believe you've not been out the fairgrounds and look at the demolition of Building 29 right there top of the hill at A Street Road. Go in the Franny's Gate, as we say, Gate 11. Go to the bottom of the hill. Go up the hill. On your left-hand side, the old 4-H dorm and things like that, Department of Corrections
3: right
2: there.
3: It was a dorm. It was
2: going
3: a dorm,
2: down, Tommy. Going down. Halfway down already.
3: After it was a dorm, it was a jail for
2: yes,
3: a short
2: sir.
3: While.
2: Absolute. Department of Corrections used
3: it. Prisoners in there. It's been quite the storied existence. I'll have to check it out today. But so thanks again. Route 66, tomorrow's my birthday, and I'll give somebody the free ticket to the fair because I'm an old guy. I get in free, so somebody will end up with it. And it's always a pleasure, you guys.
2: Thanks, man. Appreciate it.
1: Speaking of
2: Sangamon County Fair and Route 66. So somebody says, Sam, have you heard the song that Tom Irwin has written and sung about Route 66? And I said, well, I know that Scott Dahl commissioned him, literally asked him to put together a song. So Tom Irwin did. So tomorrow, as our guest, one of our many guests, Sangamon County Fair, Tom Irwin is going to come out and sing the song for us live on air. Talked with Tom yesterday. I worked with Tom a couple of things. He's done some Christmas Eve shows. What a good guy. Talented guy. And he said, Sammy, says, I'm performing Wednesday night. I don't know if he's be at the Route 66 Motel tonight out there on St. Joseph, the old Holiday Inn. He performs there a lot. And he said, I'll be glad to come out. So then I text Scott Dahl, and he said, I'm going to show up also. So Scott Dahl will make an appearance at the Sangamon County Fair tomorrow morning. We'll be out there from 6 until 9. I'll do the 8:30 thing, and then Greg will take you from 8:30 to 9. We'll be visiting with the new Sangamon County Fair Queen. It opens today. The Queen pageant is tonight, and we will visit with that Queen tomorrow. So all that going on. It's AM Spring. We'll be back and visit and talk with Mary Ann after this timeout. Stay with us.
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1: 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Be here until 9 o'clock this morning.
2: Mary Ann, good morning to you. How are you, girl?
8: Good morning, Sam. 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
8: Well, I'm the executive director.
2: Yes.
8: So I guess I oversee the day-to-day operations of our community.
2: How many employees here, by the way?
8: Oh, we have about 56 by the time you add all the PRN people and part-time people, you know, being a 24/7 operation. You know, we're always open.
2: Tell me about the services you provide. There are a number. I'm very familiar with the independent living, but yes, you have other accommodations available.
8: Yes, we have our assistive living, and in the assistive living we have nurses and certified nursing assistants 24 hours a day and 7 days a week, even on holidays. So we're always here to assist the residents if they need a little help with something, making a bed or whatever it might be, you know. And then we do housekeeping and laundry. We provide 3 meals a day. We have lots of activities every day. And, you know, so we're just here if you need us. I guess you have the independence you want, but the assistance that you need.
2: The cottages, if you will, mm-hmm. And people see those along Chatham Road, of course. Beautiful. Yep. We broadcast from there a couple times anyway. How many of those are there?
8: There are 16.
2: 16. And those are that's strictly independent living.
8: Yes.
2: You can have a car. You're on your own for food. 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
2: Wow.
8: And we do all the maintenance-free lawn care, maintenance-free services inside your home. If something breaks down, you don't have to worry about it. You know, if air conditioner stops working like it did on the weekend for one of our residents, our maintenance crew comes over and takes care of it for them, and, you know, or call services if we need to, but you don't have to worry about taking care of things anymore, you know, because we take care of it all.
2: I know a number of
8: developers
2: and real estate people have followed your model. In fact, I think we were at Kyle Killebrew's place once, and he said, Sam, we patterned this right after Presbyterian Homes. He did the same thing, other area town off Wabash, independent living, and it is fantastic. I know that there's usually a wait.
8: Yes.
2: If people went on the list, they may want to get there. And mm-hmm. They're thinking about it for maybe a year or two down the road, but it is beautiful location, west side and so on. Okay, then the assisted living, if you will, how many different buildings are in assisted living?
8: Just one. Building. Here.
2: That's the two-story one?
8: No, it's this building.
2: Sorry. Oh, this building. Yep. Okay, is the independent is still a...
8: Yep, the three-story.
2: Oh, the three-story is also...
8: There are tower apartments. We have one- and two-bedroom apartments, and they're modeled a lot after the cottages, so they have a very similar appearance inside, similar floor plan, and they're equally as beautiful as our cottages, you know, just...
2: How many people here in this building, then, for the assisted, if you will, in this facility?
8: Well, right now we, you know, are running under 40, but we can accommodate up to about 54.
2: If people are interested, how can they make the visit happen? What do they need to do?
8: They can either go on our website and send us an email, or they can call us, you know, at 217-546-5622, and then, you know, they can drop in even. Sometimes dropping in is hard because Ashley does a lot of tours, and I try to help her supplement those tours, you know, because we do get a lot of calls. And so people come in, and you want to be able to have that time to take them around on a tour. I do want to mention that in our cottages, something that would be a little different than just maybe living at a place with that you're independent all alone, like what Kyle would have. We do offer meals to the residents.
2: Oh, you
8: they
2: do?
8: Can,
2: okay.
8: They can come to the dining room. Some do carry out and that kind of thing. With the apartments, they do have one meal a day. They can have their lunch or their supper. And a lot of the apartment dwellers, they do come over and take advantage of that because it's included in their meal plan. So
2: let's remind everybody, this is not a full-fledged total care nursing home.
8: No, we don't
2: have. I want to make sure everybody
8: care.
2: Understands that.
8: Right. We don't have skilled care, but sometimes when residents maybe need hospice services, they can come over and receive that. It's also kind of nice sometimes if they maybe even just have a surgery and just need some recovery or something, they may do their skilled services somewhere else and then come to us for a little while before they return to their cottages. Or these days, so many surgeries are outpatient, and if you just don't feel like you feel comfortable going home and being responsible for everything yourself, sometimes people will come here and do a respite stay with us.
2: Very good. Ida May, good morning.
9: Good morning.
2: Good to see you again.
9: Well, thank you.
2: You don't look... How old are you?
9: I was 100 this past year.
2: This past year?
9: Yeah, in April.
2: April, just a couple months ago.
9: Yeah.
2: And I know I apologize. I had an invitation to come to the party, and I couldn't make it. And I told my wife, I said, we had something else. I felt terrible. But I knew I was going to get to see you. And first thing you told me is somebody offered you coffee. You said, no, you don't drink coffee. I said, okay, if I'm going to end up at 100 looking like Ida May, I'm not drinking coffee anymore. And then you told me what? Did you drink coffee at one time?
9: Oh, yeah.
2: Huh?
9: Yeah, I did.
2: Go ahead.
9: It disagreed with me, so I quit drinking it.
2: You really did?
9: Yeah.
2: Let's remind everybody, we've done this before, that sometimes we have new listeners here to the morning show. Born and raised in this area.
9: Near Jacksonville.
2: Woodson or something
9: Woodson,
2: like?
9: Woodson, yes.
2: Woodson, Illinois, just a little south of Jacksonville.
9: Yeah.
2: And that's where you met your husband.
9: Yeah, he was from Waverly.
2: Waverly.
9: Yeah.
2: And how did you, remind me how you two met?
9: Well, there was a woman from Waverly built a wooden dance floor.
2: Dance floor.
9: In Woodson.
2: Okay.
9: And he came over to his whole football team.
2: His whole football team. Hold on. Ladies, we're going to have somebody help with the headset.
9: All right.
2: It just flipped off. That's our fault. Okay, go ahead, Ida May. So the whole football team came over.
9: They wanted to help the thing go. And so I heard about it, and I went over to see what was going on. And
2: when you saw him, Ida May, was it love at first sight?
9: It was with him, but I just thought he was a good-looking guy, and if he wanted to teach me how to dance, I'd let him teach
2: you. Teach you how to dance.
9: Yes.
2: That's all you wanted to be taught by this guy.
9: Square dance, yes.
2: Yeah, square dancing.
9: Yeah.
2: And was he a good square dancer?
9: Oh, yes.
2: Was he?
9: Yes, very good.
2: Him okay.
9: And, him and his brother both.
2: Did you have a decision to make between him and his brother?
9: Oh, no.
2: No, no?
9: No, not at all.
2: You knew that the man you married, how long did you square dance before you folks got married? How old were you, can I ask, when you got married?
9: When I got married?
2: Yeah.
9: 16.
2: Hello?
9: 16.
2: Yeah, no, I heard you, ma'am. I'm just, I'm shaking. 16 years. How old was the square dancer, your husband?
9: 17.
2: 17.
9: It was during World War

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1: To have permission from somebody?
2: I was supposed to, but I didn't.
1: Oh, really? So how did you folks, how did the marriage, did you go somewhere and get married?
2: We went to St. Charles, Missouri. We were taking another couple down. She had been in Waverly visiting her folks, and her husband was in St. Charles. And he didn't have a car, so my husband said we'd take her down there.
1: Okay, so the three of you went home to St. Charles.
2: There was four of us.
1: Four. Okay, did you realize that you were going to get married when you were in St. Charles?
2: Not at all. He had given me a nice engagement ring.
1: Nice engagement ring.
2: Yeah.
1: But, okay, so walk me through, how did he break the news that here in St. Charles we're going to get married?
2: Oh, as we were going down, he said, I thought it'd be a good idea if I wanted to. And I said, might just as well. So
1: just
2: we
1: might
2: did.
1: As well. You've been dated for over a year.
2: Yeah.
1: How did your parents react to this, Ida Mae?
2: Well, my dad sent me a beautiful bedspread, and my mother went to a lawyer and tried to get it annulled.
1: With that, it's time for a break. I'll ask you can go sit on the sofa, and we'll continue our conversation. Is that all right?
2: That's okay.
1: Thank you. We'll take a break. We're at Illinois Presbyterian Homes. Ida Mae recently celebrated her 100th birthday. We'll take a break. Be back.
3: Degrees, 6:32. I'm Greg Hallblyde, 97.7 and 970 WMAY News Update. President of Springfield Memorial Hospital is stepping down last day Friday. Memo obtained by the State Journal Register confirmed Jay Rosehart was leaving to pursue other opportunities outside Memorial Health. He's been with Memorial since 2009 and had most recently been the president of Memorial Health Ambulatory Group before assuming the presidency of the hospital on July 4th of 2024. Memorial Health Senior Vice President and Chief Operating Officer Drew Early will oversee hospital operations during the transition. Springfield City Council Committee of the Whole Tuesday night considered eliminating the special electrical rate provision for high load customers. City had approved steeply discounted electrical rates in 2018, part of an effort to attract IT and other data industries to Springfield. City Water, Light, and Power Chief Utility Engineer Scott Rogers said city power production has narrowed significantly since, while the types of data centers being constructed have grown exponentially more power intensive.
4: We are trying to incentivize some of that and some economic development. And you fast forward today, where we closed three coal-fired units and we only have one coal-fired unit. There's no way we can provide power to a large center like that or to the 200 megawatts in excess today at that range. So we want to just abolish it completely.
3: Demolition of a long-abandoned and condemned building on the Illinois State Fairgrounds is underway. Building 29, the Illinois Capital Development Board is overseeing the $2.1 million project, which begins with removal of hazardous material. And artwork in the building will be removed and stored. Building 29 was permanently closed in 2012. It was originally a dormitory for 4-H students and served other functions. Long-term plans for the site are being developed. Sangamon County Fair opens today through Sunday. It's at the fairgrounds in New Berlin featuring the Queen Pageant at 7 o'clock in the Warren Boynton State Bank Pavilion tonight. Carnival operates 3 until 11. The grandstand shows this week include Full Throttle Monster Trucks on Thursday, country stars Scotty McCreary and Josh Turner on Friday. Saturday features the rodeo. The Demolition Derby brings down the fair on Sunday. Information and a full schedule are at sangcofair.com and AM Springfield. They'll spend the morning at the fair tomorrow. Deputy Governor Andy Menar says negotiations in the State House on a funding mechanism for a new Chicago Bears stadium were unnecessarily complicated by Chicago city officials also meeting with the team. Menar told WMAY's Patrick Fingston on PM Springfield that there is no viable site in the city for a new stadium.
5: We've been having this back and forth about, you know, what meetings were happening, when they were happening, who was there, you know, what was said, was it misleading? And at the end of the day, the only thing that matters here is that there is no viable site in the city of Chicago when those meetings were happening during the month of May leading up to adjournment or even now into June.
3: Menar said the Bears should make their thoughts on what's on the table clear. Bears announced they're shifting their focus away from building a stadium in Arlington Heights to Hammond, Indiana. Team has left the door open to further negotiations in Illinois. More at WMAY.com.

0: Let's take a look at the News Channel 20 Storm Team Forecast with meteorologist Matt Bednar.
1: The hot and humid conditions will continue for the area today. High of 92 degrees with heat index values around 100. We'll see a chance for showers and thunderstorms as we go into the back half of the afternoon through the evening hours. It'll start off by the Illinois River and then move towards I-55 as we progress through the evening. And these storms have a chance of being strong to severe, with damaging winds being the main concern. But we can't rule out some large hail. And then as we go throughout Thursday, we'll see our temperatures warm up back into the low 90s with a chance of thunderstorms later on in the day. With the News Channel 20 Storm Team Forecast, I'm meteorologist Matt Bednar.
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12: 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High school baseball super sectional action. Williamsville lost to St. Joe Ogden 9-0. Route got by Nokomis 8-5. It was Triad 5 and U-High 4. The Chicago Cubs lost to the Rockies in Denver 7-3. Colin Ray gave up 7 runs over 4 2/3 innings. The Cubs will pitch Shota Imanaga against Colorado tonight at 7:40. on Sports Radio 92.3 and 1450. The St. Louis Cardinals blanked the New York Mets 7-0. Alec Burleson homered and drove in three runs, while Dustin May fired six shutout innings. The Cardinals will take on the Mets in New York tonight at 6:10 with Andre Pallante on the mound. Braden Montgomery hit a walk-off two-run home run in the 10th inning. Quite a major league debut for the outfielder as the White Sox topped the Braves 6-5. Sam Antonacci went 1-for-4 with a walk and a run scored for Chicago. The Sox are just a half a game out of first place in the AL Central after the Guardians lost to the Yankees 3-2. The Southsiders host Atlanta once again tonight at 6:40. Stanley Cup Final, Game 4. It was Carolina 5, Vegas 3. The series now tied at 2 games apiece. Game 4 of the NBA Finals tonight in New York. The Knicks lead the Spurs 2-1. For more local scores, highlights, and interviews, log on to channel1450.com.
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18: 16 minutes before the hour of 7 o'clock, we are live at Nolan Presbyterian Homes. We'll continue our conversation with Ida May in just a moment. Let me say good morning to Sherry Furman of Bedrock Materials. Hi, Ms. Sherry. How are you?
19: Good morning, everybody. Doing good here. How's everybody there?
18: Very, good. Very good. Good. I happened to drive through the other day a lot. I was looking, I don't know if I'm ever do this, but I always interested in those big boulders that I someday I think I'm going to put one in the corner of the front yard there on the house and have somebody emblaze it. Boy, you've got a great selection. You really do.
19: Yeah, those boulders are really nice. When you pull into the parking lot there at 3600 North Dirksen, if you look directly to your left, that's where I keep all of those. Some of the larger boulders, you know, they're softball size. I've talked about that before, up to basketball, just to give you kind of like a visual. And, oh, man, big old, those wooden baskets. Remember those old wooden baskets? Some of them are that big and bigger. So if you want any of those, we can some people really like to go through those and handpick those. So, you know, if you think you're going to get quite a few of those, you could just drive onto the scale and then you just go over there and handpick whatever you want and we'll weigh you out and that's what you're going to pay for. So, yeah, just drive through that parking lot. We're still doing mulch, the compost, the garden mix. And everybody loves that topsoil, so I still have plenty of that good old black dirt.
18: And if you're, I know one of the things somebody the other day said, do they have a great selection of rock? And I said, well, you've got rock. He said, nah, Sam, he says, over the years, it just, you know, kind of whatever, disappears, whatever. He says, and he said, I've got some landscaping lights. He said the wires are showing, and he said, I want to get those covered. And I said, they have a collection of rock out there, and they'll haul it if you can't get it on your own.
19: Absolutely. We have we have so many different colors of rocks and in all the bins. All my bins are labeled. And if you have existing rock, I really encourage somebody to bring a container, you know, a plastic baggie, a Tupperware thing of what you have, and we can try and match it up, or you can start from scratch, brand new. I mean, but a lot of times people bring in their stuff and they find what they're looking for in those bins. So go ahead and do that. 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But we've been pretty successful with people doing that. So swing by at 3600 North Dirksen Parkway, drive through the parking lot, see what you are interested in. You can come into the office there, and we can give you more information, or you can call me at 217-525-3466, and we can set you up with a delivery, or you can pick it up yourself.
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19: Thank you, everybody. 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
18: Appreciate it. 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
6: We continue our conversation with Ida May, who recently celebrated her 100th birthday here at Illinois Presbyterian Homes. So you and your husband get married, 17, he's 17, you're 16. How long did it take you to move to Springfield, and why did you guys move to Springfield?
7: Well, when my husband graduated from high school, and when he was 17, head guy out at Pillsbury came to Waverly and told them they had jobs for them if they wanted to. And so he came to Springfield and worked at Pillsbury for 19 years until he developed Miller's asthma, which isn't good. And the doctor told him you can't get well until you get out of Pillsbury.
6: Wow.
7: So he had always wanted to run a service station, and he got a chance to, and that's what he did for 40 years then.
6: So did he own the service station that he worked
7: at? He eventually did, yes.
6: Where was his lawn? Well, you tell me some of the spots, because you helped in the office, right?
7: Yes. I didn't intend to, but it got too much for him, and somebody had to.
6: So what were some of the stops? Where was his most famous, the longest run? Where was he located here in town?
7: Probably at Jefferson and MacArthur. It was an Amoco station, and they were a good company, and we stayed with them. Then the city closed, or state, I guess, closed the road there and took the station down.
6: Right.
7: And Amoco wanted him to go to Normal.
6: Okay.
7: And it was a new station on the interstate. And he went up there, and he was, that's what he really wanted to do. But we lived here, and he drove back and forth
6: from here.
7: And I went back and forth with him about three or four times a week to keep the books up.
6: Well, do you ever allow yourself, Ida May, to realize how much this world has changed?
7: Oh, yes.
6: Huh?
7: A lot.
6: Do you shake your head in disbelief at the direction we're going?
7: Yes.
6: Bothers you?
7: No, it does. Well, some of it is for good and some of it is for not good. And so.
6: No, I understand. So, now what's been the, do you watch what you eat? Do you have a strict diet or things you do?
7: No,
6: you already
7: not
6: told
7: a strict
6: me coffee
7: diet.
6: Is not a big deal with you.
7: No.
6: No?
7: They take care of me here.
6: All right. So what's the secret? You are sterile. Tell me about the bowling team you're involved in. Well, are you still running the exercise program?
7: I still am running it and I'm still enjoying it.
6: So what do you do there? Explain how some of the things you have the folks doing.
7: The way I feel like it is, we exercise all your hinge joints in your body.
6: Hinge joints, okay.
7: Yeah, your even your jaw, your shoulders, your arms, your legs, your back, every place you move.
6: All right, tell me about this bowling team. I'm not that familiar. You won some gold medal somewhere?
7: Yes.
6: Are you involved with that?
7: I am. I'm on the bowling team, and there's four of us.
6: What type of bowling?
7: Wee bowling.
6: Wee bowling.
7: Yes.
6: So you do it on a TV, like monitor or something?
7: Yes.
6: Okay.
7: Yes.
6: And what's the highest score you've ever had?
7: I had two perfect scores.
6: Two 300s?
7: Yes.
6: Perfect?
7: Yes.
6: 12? 12 rolls, and you hit everyone down.
7: I did. But we have one girl on the team that has way many more than I did.
6: Really?
7: Yes.
6: And she knocks it out of the park.
7: Yeah.
6: All right. Do you still allow yourself to square dance once in a while?
7: No, can't do that anymore.
6: You can't do the square dance.
7: No, I don't. My balance is not good.
6: Well, mine shot, too, and I'm a lot younger than you. Not a lot, but no, I'm really not that young. I don't even want to talk about that. But, no, my balance, I go somewhere to try to work on that, and there are certain things in life that you just accept and move, huh? You just accept and move on.
7: That's right.
6: So give me a little, what's the secret of a good life? How does someone get to be 100 and still as sharp physically
7: well,
6: and mentally as you are?
7: I don't dwell on a lot of bad things.
6: Okay.
7: I try to be happy, and our whole family is happy people. So we got a big family.
6: Do you still have any residents in the Jacksonville Woodson area at all, or is everybody
7: no,
6: gone?
7: No, we sold everything there.
6: Sold everything over
7: sold
6: there.
7: Sold my house here after I came here a while.
6: How long have you been at Ismael Presbyterian Homes?
7: It will be 7 years in the 1st of November.
6: Did you look around at a lot of other places?
7: Never looked any place.
6: Okay. Why did you know this is the place you were going to go?
7: Well, we were walking down the hall, main hall there.
6: Who's we?
7: My husband. And,
6: okay.
7: No, my son. My husband had passed away 4 years. I was by myself.
6: Okay.
7: But we walked down there and I saw him exercising to music and I told my son, we're not going any further. This is it.
6: This is it?
7: This is it. It's the first place we came.
6: And you have enjoyed it ever since.
7: I really do enjoy it here.
6: Are you able to go other places a lot or not that you care to?
7: I don't go much anymore because of this walker.
6: Right. Tell me about your 100th birthday party. What was it?
7: It was fabulous.
6: I'm sure it was.
7: It was. My son organized the whole thing, and Marianne was with him.
6: Yeah.
7: And we had over 100 people.
6: Tell me about your family. Wow. We haven't talked about children. How many children did you and your husband have?
7: We had two boys.
6: All right.
7: And one of them passed away at 68.
6: Sorry to hear that.
7: But the other one takes care of me. And he has a son that lives close here. And he's now taking care of me.
6: Would you urge 17 and 16-year-olds to get married?
7: No.
6: just asking. Just asking. It's not do as I did, but do as I say, right? And don't.
7: Well,
6: don't.
7: We had a good, successful marriage.
6: Yeah, you did, obviously.
7: But it's not a good thing for everybody.
6: Well, it's not, and that's great advice. But if they wouldn't have opened that square dance pavilion in Woodson.
7: Oh, I was all set to be a nurse.
6: Really?
7: At that time, you had to have 2 years of Latin.
6: 2 years of Latin?
7: To get into nurse's training.
6: Okay.
7: And we were fortunate to have a retired minister, Presbyterian minister, by the way.
6: That'll work.
7: That was teaching in our high school, and he taught Latin. So I got my 2 years of Latin.
6: And you were going to go to nursing school?
7: Oh, yes. My mother was a nurse.
6: Okay.
7: And it's just a thing that I planned to do, but it didn't work out.
6: Well, it still worked out well for you.
7: Oh, it did.
6: 100 years old, that is just absolutely fabulous. Thanks for visiting with us. We always look forward to our next visit, and we know that you will be here.
7: Okay. I intend to.
6: Promise me.
7: I can't make a promise.
6: No, we'll promise.
7: Okay.
6: I know people up above. Not well, but I know.
7: Well, I think I know them a little bit. But
6: you know them better than I do. I guarantee you. You have more chips in the game than I do. I guarantee you. Nice talking to you.
7: Okay.
6: Thanks.
7: Thank you for having me.
6: My pleasure. Ida May, 100 years old, has been our guest. City Council last night, we're a little remiss. There was at least the pre-City Council meeting, a committee of the whole, I should say, where they celebrated. Everybody came together laughing, hugging, smiling, and all because of one lady, Jeanette Bland, who was the assistant to the council coordinator. Jeanette, of course, in full disclosure, her brother Tom Bland, or excuse me, her husband Tom Bland, her brother, her husband Tom Bland, and Tom, my brother Tom's wife, Mary Pat, were brother sisters. So we have known the Bland family, and Jeanette went to their wedding and so on. She served under six mayors, under two council coordinators. What a delightful lady. Enjoy. She is a class, nice person. husband, Tom, three children and so on. There's a couple of them that were there last night. Maybe all of them were there. I didn't see the whole thing. But congratulations to Jeanette Bland, retiring from the city of Springfield. Started, I think they said, in 2000. It is AM Springfield. Stay with us.
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2: ABC News, I'm Sherry Preston. In a post this morning, President Trump says Iran is, quote, taking too long to negotiate a deal, and that now, in his words, they will have to pay the price. This comes after stepped-up attacks on both sides following an Iranian drone strike that knocked down an American Apache helicopter. Both the pilots rescued by a Navy surface drone. ABC's Martha Raddatz.
8: The drone boats find the pilots. The pilots may have been in communication with encrypted radio. The pilots climb on to this unmanned boat, and they are whisked away to another location. And at that next location, in the water, of course, U.S. helicopter hovers over that unmanned boat and hoists these pilots into the helicopter. Wow. And off to safety.
2: A Texas 19-year-old sentenced to 35 years in prison after being convicted of killing another high school track athlete in a fight at a track meet in a Dallas suburb. This is ABC News. Prediction markets are moving ahead with new safeguards aimed at preventing insider trading and avoiding tougher government oversight.
9: Prediction market Kalshi says it's adding new security measures designed to keep insiders from betting on information the public does not have. The company says some users will have to verify where they work before they can place wagers on events tied to corporate performance or national security. Kalshi says the goal is to identify people with access to confidential information and block them from trading. The move comes as prediction markets face growing scrutiny from lawmakers who argue the platforms create opportunities for insider trading. Dave Packer, ABC News.
2: Among those accused of insider trading, a soldier who allegedly made $400,000 by using classified information about the capture of Venezuelan leader Nicolas Maduro, and former Congressman George Santos, who is said to have made thousands for a prediction about whether he himself would be attending the State of the Union address. Sherry Preston, ABC News.
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14: 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I'm Greg Hall, live 97.7 and 970 WMAY News headlines. President of Springfield Memorial Hospital is leaving the position with his last day on Friday. A memo obtained by the State Journal Register confirmed Jay Rosehart was leaving to pursue other opportunities outside Memorial Health. He's been with Memorial since 2009. He was named the hospital's president on July 1st, 2024. Springfield City Council Committee of the Whole Tuesday night considered eliminating a special electrical rate for high-load customers. Those discounts were established in 2018 as part of an effort to attract potential data centers and other IT industries to Springfield, but City Water, Light, and Power Chief Utility Engineer Scott Rogers said city power production has since narrowed significantly. Sangamon County Fair opens today. It's a five-day run at the fairgrounds in New Berlin through Sunday. Tonight's feature, the Queen Pageant at 7 o'clock in the Warren Boynton State Bank Pavilion. Demolition of Building 29 at the Illinois State Fairgrounds is underway. Illinois Capital Development Board is overseeing the $2.1 million project, which begins with removal of hazardous material before the building is leveled. They'll be preserving artwork in the building, removing it and storing it properly. Building 29 was originally a 4-H student dormitory and served several other functions before it was permanently closed with utilities removed in 2012. Long-term plans for the site are being developed. Deputy Governor Andy Menar says the Chicago Bears should make their thoughts on what's on the table clear in negotiations for a funding mechanism for a new stadium. The Bears announced they are shifting their focus away from building a stadium in Arlington Heights to Hammond, Indiana, after Illinois lawmakers failed to pass legislation giving the team property tax certainty. Menar told WMAY's Patrick Fingston on PM Springfield that talks were unnecessarily complicated by Chicago city officials who were also meeting with the team since there's no viable site in the city for a new stadium. More at WMAY.com. Let's turn to sports now with Darren Pritchett.
15: High school baseball super sectional scoreboard. Williamsville lost to St. Joe Ogden 9-0. Route defeated Nokomis 8-5. Triad edged U High 5-4. Colin Ray allowed 7 runs over 4 2/3 innings in a Cubs 7-3 loss to the Rockies. Alec Burleson homered and drove in 3 as the Cardinals blanked the Mets 7-0. Braden Montgomery hit a walk-off 2-run home run in the 10th inning in his Major League debut, leading the White Sox to a 6-5 win over the Braves. Carolina evened the Stanley Cup Final at 2 wins apiece after a 5-3 win over Vegas. Game 4 of the NBA Finals is tonight, with the Knicks leading the Spurs 2-1. For more local scores, highlights, and interviews, log on to channel1450.com.
16: The hot and humid conditions will continue for the area today. High of 92 degrees with heat index values around 100. We'll see a chance for showers and thunderstorms as we go into the back half of the afternoon through the evening hours. It'll start off by the Illinois River and then move towards I-55 as we progress through the evening. And these storms have a chance of being strong to severe, with damaging winds being the main concern. But we can't rule out some large hail. And then as we go throughout Thursday, we'll see our temperatures warm up back into the low 90s with a chance of thunderstorms later on in the day. With the news Channel 20 Storm Team forecast, I'm meteorologist Matt Bednar.
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6: AM Springfield, morning to you. We're live in Illinois Presbyterian Homes. Stan Money Anders tells me that Mr. Kelly was a little chatty. Surprise, surprise. Well, you're inviting him.
0: Water is wet.
6: Wow. Well, what's going on, brother? You more time for money than you do for us? That's congratulations. Unbelievable.
1: I play catch up on my sleep about once a month, and I got home last night and fell asleep about 7 o'clock, and I woke up about 15 minutes ago. So I'm sitting on the deck on beautiful Lake Springfield with two dogs who have not seen the herd of deer walking by, because you may hear them bark when you do. But I caught up on my sleep last night, so I'm ready to go and restart my whole month.
6: That's not good for the city of Springfield, I guarantee you.
1: Well, I'm going
6: ready
1: Quincy
6: to go
1: tonight. Oh, Hannibal and Quincy.
6: Yeah. You spend a lot of time at the Catholic Church over there, don't you? Also known as the Knights of Columbus.
1: They don't have any students are out, so I probably won't be over there now.
6: Yeah,
1: so.
6: Midnight Mass is forgotten about in your world. All right, what's going on,
1: hell,
6: my friend? How busy are you? What's the golf carts demanding all the attention? Farmers pretty much out of the field, are they not? But you are doing okay.
1: There's a lot of maintenance. There's a lot of maintenance going on. So, you know, they get all the crop in the ground, then they fix all their tractors because they got to get everything ready and get all their grain trucks and semis and combines ready. So the farmers are out and about. But heat brings on cars and trucks and boats and lawnmowers and golf cars. And, yes, we are golf cars. I think John and Devin knocked off about 8 of them this week, so I think we're down to 3 waiting on parts, and that's kind of the problem we're in, not only our industry, but everybody's industry anymore, where you have you need 4 parts for something, and you can get 3, and then you're looking all over the United States for the rest. So there's not a lot of manufacturing anymore. A lot of it is import, and you can only get so many. So we have that problem when you have to tell a guy, you know, I'm waiting on a $20 part and I can have you back together, but I can't find one anywhere in the continental United States. So we are busy. We are busy with any kind of battery. So if you have a question, or if you have a problem, or if you have a battery that you can't find, give us a shot. We are Rex with the XX battery, 2945 Clear Lake. Clear Lake in Milton and Springfield. Well, they're open Monday through Friday, 8 to 5:30, Saturdays, 8 to noon. We're in Decatur, Jacksonville, Lincoln, and Quincy, Illinois. And I trust your fireworks are all secured and ready to go.
6: It's kind of personal. I guess I will talk more about that. No, I won't talk more about that. As you know, I go over to Hannibal and made a ride and took Tate, and we bought some fireworks because the neighbor has an incredible display. And I get 3 or 4 of the big boxes at some of those stores and give them to him and make it part of the collection. It's my little contribution and so that's on. So that's very nice of me. I know you're very impressed.
1: Best way to do it is buy it and let someone else set it off. Everybody wants me to have it for my 4th of July party, but even I'm smart enough to know that
6: absolutely.
1: Sitting around drinking beer and shooting off fireworks don't work together.
6: Not a good combination, my brother. Not a good combination. All right, let's one more time do the give me the routine. Clear Lake, they need a battery check. They can take care of that. It's always something, right? And you can take care of it, whether it be hearing devices, whatever the case might be, you can
1: take care of it. That is the Madonia motto. It's always something. When my phone rings, that is exactly what I think.
6: I've got another story. This has something to do, the other night. Well, real quick, I'll just make this dull and boring for everybody. But the other night when it's raining in one of the cars, the windshield stopped working. Right.
22: The windshield.
6: So as we're repairing and taking the wipers off, right? So to work on the motor.
1: Know.
6: Well, long story short, we cracked the windshield. Hello? So that's all I'm going to say.
1: You know what?
6: That's all I'm going to say. And of course, we've only got on those old cars, we only have liability only. So there's no insurance on broken windshields. So now we got to go.
1: I don't go there. I don't know anybody that's surprised by that. I don't know anybody that's shocked by that.
22: Not a single person.
1: Rex batteries for all your battery needs. Rex with the XX, and we'll talk to you next week.
22: See ya.
6: Yeah, maybe.
22: See ya. His neighbor will take good care of you there, you know, just down the street.
1: We do not do windshields.
22: The guy a couple of doors down
6: does. My buddy Todd does out there. On South 6th Street.
1: Yeah, right down on Clear Lake. See you, bye.
6: There's a guy
22: there,
6: too. Yeah.
22: He's good. He's done three for me.
0: Who's that?
22: The ones down.
0: Todd?
22: The guy next door to Double X.
0: Oh, okay.
22: Just down the street.
0: Really? Yeah. It's unreal. It's always something. It's 13 past there. We say good morning to a couple other nice ladies who are very much involved. Is it Deanie?
3: Deanie.
0: And how do you say the last name, Deanie?
3: Granzire.
0: Granzire. What nationality is Granzire?
3: German.
0: German. All right. So tell me about yourself. Born and raised here in Springfield?
3: No. Saginaw, Michigan.
0: Would you make a wrong turn? I left something, and there was a song when I left my home in Saginaw, Michigan. Or something. How does someone from Saginaw, Michigan end up in Springfield, Illinois?
3: Well, I got my husband worked as a salesman.
0: Okay. And what was he selling?
3: He was selling Master Mixed Feed. What? And he was never a farmer.
0: He was selling what?
3: Master Mixed Feed.
0: Master Mixed Feed.
22: Never. Yeah. Well, you're not a farm guy.
0: No.
22: Yeah. That's a
0: but neither
22: common
0: was he.
22: Brand.
0: Yeah. But he could sell, evidently.
3: Yes, he did. And he got transferred all over because he was a good salesman.
0: Sure.
3: And then when we came here, he stopped because they raised his quota so high because he was making money.
0: Of course.
3: So he stopped and went with the state.
0: What do you do for the state? What department was he there?
3: He was in no.
0: Not Department of Agriculture.
3: No, he was in handicap. What is it? He was a director.
0: Oh, was he really?
3: Yes. You probably interviewed him several times.
0: I think I did.
3: Yeah. Bob Granzire.
0: Absolutely. Help me out. Did you work outside the home?
3: Just after my daughter was raised, I did.
0: And where did you work for the state also?
3: Also. Mm-hmm.
0: That was the number. I don't know if it's, well, there were a lot of state employees in Springfield at the time.
3: Yes.
0: Let's be honest. Not like it used to be.
3: No.
0: Not like it used to be. So tell me about how long you've been here at Presbyterian Homes.
3: It'll be 4 years.
0: And did you look around? How did you decide
3: no.
0: this is where you wanted to
3: my
0: be?
3: My daughter and I went to have our hair cut. And we came home, we were going home, and we've always admired the look of this place.
0: Absolutely.
3: It's so clean looking and the yard is so beautiful. And I said to my daughter, I said, let's go see what that's about. And so we went in there and we met Marianne.
0: Mm-hmm.
3: And I don't know who else it was, but they brought us in and I was so impressed with how nice they were. And they still are. And everything is so, so nice and friendly and clean, which is
0: very important.
3: Yes, it is.
0: To you and to a lot of people, obviously. I am going, how you have two medals hanging with red, white, and blue ribbons attached.
3: Yes.
0: Tell me about the medals.
3: These are for.
0: One, two,
3: these,
0: tell me about them.
3: These are our bowling medals. This
0: bowling
3: is
0: medals.
3: Second. We got second place 1 year, and then we got the big one the next year.
0: Gold medal.
3: Yes.
0: How long? Where does that tournament held? Is it held here or where?
3: No, it was held at the senior center.
0: Here in Springfield?
3: Yes.
0: And you went to the senior center. Mm-hmm. How many teams were involved?
3: 12.
0: 12 teams.
3: Mm-hmm.
0: And
3: but
0: okay.
3: We had to play those 12 teams before we went into the tournament, and there were only four.
0: In the tournament. So they round-robined it in the elimination, and the final four.
3: Yes.
0: Then went to, how did you do, were you confident you folks could win the gold medal?
3: No.
0: Really?
3: No, I am the worst bowler they have on the team, but the other ones carry me.
0: How did you start doing the wee bowling,
3: if you
0: will? I
3: don't know why I ever said yes, because I've never bowled.
0: Never? Never went to a bowling alley and rolled?
3: Oh, yes, I did when I was real young.
0: Okay.
3: Just once or twice.
0: Yes.
3: But I'm just not cut out for that.
0: All right. So how did you like the competition? Did it make you nervous? Did it churn your stomach a little bit?
3: Not really.
0: Okay.
3: I don't know why either. I guess because I'm older now.
0: What do you tell the teammates when you admit that you're not that good a bowler?
3: Well, they say.
0: Did they understand?
3: Yes, they do.
0: Very
3: they
0: supportive
3: say,
0: of
3: yes,
0: you.
3: Yes, they do. They say, oh, yes, you are. Oh, yes, you are.
0: Even though you know.
3: I know.
0: No, you're not.
3: I know.
0: That's right. Oh, that's beautiful. So tell me about the final. Do you bowl three games for the championship or is it just one or?
3: Two
0: games. Mm-hmm. And did you win them both easily?
3: I can't remember. Do you? We want them both.
0: Ruth, good morning. How are you?
4: I'm fine, thank you.
0: Ruth Bernardi.
4: Correct.
0: And how long have you been here at Illinois Presbyterian Home?
4: It'll be 2 years this coming August.
0: Give me a little background about Ruth Bernardi. Where's home for you, Barnaby?
4: Okay, home was from Pawnee, Illinois.
0: Okay.
4: By way of Bullpit, Illinois.
0: Oh, beautiful downtown Bullpit. Absolutely.
4: Yeah.
0: Bullpit and Kincaid and Toby, the big three. Absolutely. Absolutely.
4: I've lived in all three of
0: them. Did you live? Is the little town of Sicily still in...
4: Yes, it's well. Yes.
0: You think there's anybody there?
4: I think there's four houses.
0: Four houses in Sicily.
4: Oh my!
0: So it's just a suburb of Bullpit.
4: That's right.
0: It's a suburb. Sicily is a suburb of Bullpit, and Bullpit, of course, part of the Twin Cities, Bullpit and Kincaid.
4: Well, Bullpit is really a suburb of Springfield.
0: Well, that's, you don't claim Kincaid?
4: Sometimes. Well, that's where I went to school.
0: Oh, very good. So I've got the Bernardi name is kind of popular up in the Toluca area north of here. Mm-hmm. There's two very good restaurants, Mona's and Capone's. Mm-hmm. The Bernardi family owns. Do you know if there's any relation?
4: No. My husband didn't have any relation.
0: I was going to hope so because Kevin O'Day, our general manager, those are his cousins, the Bernardis, and he still has a lot of relatives in that area.
4: If you've ever been to Italy, you will find that all the villages have or cemeteries have the same names.
0: I'll bet that. Really? I've never been. How many times you go to Italy?
4: About four.
0: Really? Mm. I have never been. It's a place I want to go. I want to go to Sicily because that's where my grandparents were from, Sicily more than Italy. But so it's the same names in all of them.
4: Yeah.
0: The same four or five names. All right. Tell me about your experience as a bowler. well, now, wait a minute, because...
3: She's a champ.
0: There it is. There it is, because we heard Deanie tell us that she's not very good. Now she's telling me you are the queen of bowling.
4: Huh? She is. I got the biggest mouth.
3: Well, no.
0: Well, your name ends in a vowel. That's right. I know how that works. Believe me. I know how that works. So we heard Ida May say that there is one really, because she talked about how many 300 games she had. How many have you had?
4: Either five or six.
0: Is there anybody that had more than you?
4: Not on our team.
0: Not on your team. So you had five or six perfect games. Good for you. How often, I mean, do you guys practice a lot?
4: We used to, but we don't right now.
0: Did you feel confident going into this tournament that you were going to win the gold medal?
4: No.
0: No?
4: Because the team from Concordia,
0: okay,
4: they have always been the top team.
0: That's the rivalry.
4: Yes.
0: If you can beat Concordia, you're going to bring home the gold.
4: And so we did very good our first game.
0: Okay.
4: But the second game, nothing. It splits, eight pin hits. We couldn't convert.
0: Couldn't
4: do nothing.
0: Unbelievable.
4: And so we were kind of lost.
0: So did you guys have a pep rally or a meeting among the team? Do you talk to each other and kind of jack everybody up?
4: We just have fun.
0: Just have fun.
4: Yeah.
0: So but how did you turn it around then?
4: But the second game, like I said, we had a lot of splits and not many strikes. But then Concordia got up, and they had the same problem.
0: Same problem.
4: And they missed a lot of easy spares, and so we ended up being the champs.
0: Ruth Bernardi, is there any trash talking between the two teams? Let's be
4: honest.
0: I don't
4: think that's a very nice thing to ask.
0: Well, it is. It isn't, but I'm going to ask it anyway.
4: No,
0: I mean, do you guys, don't ridicule or make fun or don't miss. Everybody's cheering for each other.
4: Yes.
0: I've got to go to one of those events. That'll make me feel better about competition.
4: Yes, you should.
0: Where you can get along. Mm-hmm. But I'll bet you felt pretty good. Did you hold that?
4: Oh, we were very proud.
0: Did you hold that gold
4: medal? And Marianne, our cheerleader, she couldn't get over.
0: Really? Ruth, did you hold that gold medal up and wave it in the face of Concordia?
4: No.
0: Now, come on now, Marianne.
4: No.
0: Ruth, no one's going to tell.
4: And they all came over and congratulated us. Yes,
0: isn't that beautiful?
4: Yes, it was very nice.
0: Yeah. So how long, when do you folks do this again? Is it coming up? I mean, is it a year deal?
4: Well, no, it wasn't. We bowled 1 year, and then it was a long period, and then we bowled the second year. We bowled the first year like in the fall, and then we didn't hear anything from them until, was it a year later, I think, or something like
0: that. Okay, we heard Deanie how she decided this was the place for her. Mm-hmm. How about you? Ruth, how did you decide Illinois Presbyterian
4: Homes?
0: My
4: daughter and her husband came up here to look for Larry's mother.
0: Okay.
4: And so then when I thought it was time for me to come up, we came here, and I said, okay, as long as I got a two-bedroom home.
0: How difficult is that to make that decision to walk away from the home and being, you know, you and your husband and then maybe by yourself? How difficult a decision is that?
4: At the time, it wasn't that bad.
0: Okay.
4: But then I think, because I just took the bare essentials up here, and I left everything at home. And then after, I wish I'd have brought more stuff with me. But, excuse me, but it wasn't that difficult, really, because I'm going to be 97 this month.
0: Unbelievable.
4: And so most of my friends in Pawnee had either retired or died or left
0: town. Cemetery. Yeah.
4: So I really didn't have that many close friends there. Our church had burned down, so we didn't have that part of, you know, of the companionship. And so it wasn't that hard, really.
0: Deanie, how about you? How difficult a decision was it to walk away from kind of being on your
3: very
0: own?
3: Very hard.
0: Really?
3: I cried a lot of times my bed here.
0: But I'm also guaranteeing I can tell here how much you've been involved, and that helps. I would think the family that you both have created here means a lot.
3: Try to.
0: Means a lot. It really does. Mm-hmm. Ladies, God bless you both. Thank you. You are beautiful, and keep going. Have fun. Enjoy life. And hopefully the next time I see you, you'll have another gold medal. And when I talk from the folks on Concordia, I remind them that Presbyterian Homes, they are the champions, right?
3: Yeah. Correct.
0: Ladies, good to see you. Thanks for stopping by. Very good. Fun time. A.M. Springfield, let me head out and say good morning if Chris is ready to go.
22: Not quite good. Not quite yet.
0: All right, we'll keep it here. Remind everybody, tomorrow we are at the Sangamon County Fair. Tom Irwin's going to stop by and sing the official song for Route 66 celebration. He's going to join us out there. Today, looking at some mix of clouds and sun with a stray shower, thunderstorms possible, high of 91. Tonight, variable clouds, chance of thunderstorms, low of 72. And tomorrow, again, mix of clouds, sun, chance of a thunderstorm, high of 91. Going to cool off a little more, a little later on in the weekend as we head toward the weekend. Last night, Greg turned on the AC, the air conditioning. We said enough is enough.
22: You can't. Yeah.
0: We couldn't fight through
22: not
0: that.
22: Not anymore. Yeah, you need it now. So
0: let's say good morning to Chris Stravinsky from Taraski Meats. Hello, Mr. Chris. How are you, my friend? What's going on?
5: Good morning, Sam. Doing well. How are you doing today?
0: Very good. What do you have for me at Taraski on this nice weather? It's going to be a nice chance
5: beautiful.
0: To grill. It really is. We're okay.
5: Yeah, beautiful. We're looking at this week. A little hot tomorrow, a little hot on Friday. But looks like this weekend's going to cool down a little bit. Great time to pull a grill out.
0: Yep.
5: Pick some steaks up here from Taraski's. We have also Father's Day coming up here. We're less than 2 weeks away from Father's Day. And we know every year is a pretty good holiday for us on Father's Day. Every father likes a good steak for Father's Day. And we have some steak boxes here for every father. We have a bestseller box here available that has, you know, summer sausage, snack sticks in it. We also have a dry-aged steak box that we're offering this year for Father's Day. This box includes two dry-aged ribeyes, two dry-aged New York strips, two aged pork chops, and also some snack stick bites. That's going to be 2 pound snack stick bites. So this package here, we're going to offer that for $100. It's only going to be available for about 2 weeks until we sell out. We don't have a lot of it. So if you're looking for a good gift for your followers, just think of Taraski Meats in a dry-aged steak box. We also have a variety of other steak boxes available here in the store, including ribeyes, beef fillets, New York strips, T-bones, our seasoned pork chops on a stick, pork fillets. So there's a gift here that every father will definitely enjoy from Father's Day. We also have gift cards. So if you don't know what to get them, you can come pick a gift card up, and then they can come pick out what they want for themselves.
0: Now, let's also remind them, if they're looking for Italian beef or Italian sausage, barbecue, you also have all of that available.
5: We sure do. If you don't want to get the grill out, even though it's going to be a beautiful weekend to grill over the next few weeks, we have the pork barbecue here, anytime beef that's fully cooked. All you do is pick it up, thaw it out, and heat it up, and you have an easy meal for any kind of get-together you're having or for just a small dinner you're having at the house as well. So that's always available here at the store. And one other thing I did want to mention here is that cookout has been going great on Fridays.
0: We had
5: a great turnout last Friday. So also remember this Friday, every Friday for the summer from 11 to 1, we're serving lunch in the parking lot at Trasky Meat down here right across from the fairground.
0: And let's take a minute, remind them what you have and tell me the prices. I think people are shocked. When I know you're selling Coke and Pepsi and bottled water for $1, that's unbelievable right there. Give me the other things on the menu on the cookout Friday. They can grab it and sit at a bench or table out there, or they can get it to go.
5: Yes.
0: What's on the menu, my brother?
5: Yes, you can do either way. Eat here or to go. But we're serving our hot dogs. We have our bratwurst here that we're serving as well. We do a marinated pork chop. And then we also do our ribeye sandwich, which has been by far, so far, the number one item each Friday, that ribeye sandwich. You can come in and get lunch for under $13 here, including your sandwich, a ribeye sandwich, I should say, soda and chips. So it's a great, great deal. And like I said, it's made to order here in the parking lot at Trasky Meat.
0: Always good to talk to you, my friend. North side of the fairgrounds. What time is that lunch, that cookout tomorrow?
5: Sure, lunch on Friday, not Thursday. It'd be Friday. It'd be 11 to 1.
0: Friday, I'm sorry. Friday, you're exactly right. Friday, 11 to 1. Hey, thanks, Chris. Have a good day, buddy.
5: Thank you. You as well.
0: I want to remind you that we are at Illinois Presbyterian Homes. This is the home of the 2026 Senior Olympics Wii Bowling Champions, and we've got the little paper there with the picture and so on, the ladies with their gold medals, and we've just talked to three of the four members of the team. And it's AM Springfield, 30 minutes past the hour. We're live at Illinois Presbyterian Home. Be back and visit with Ed in the next segment. Stay with us.
22: Coming up on 7:31. Humid start to the day, 78 degrees. I'm Greg Hall, live 97.7 and 970 WMAY News Update. President of Springfield Memorial Hospital is leaving the position at the end of the week. A memo obtained by the State Journal Register confirms.

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1: We've had quite a few, I'll say, inquiries on data centers, but nothing serious. For us to serve a data center would be difficult just because of the size of the room.
2: Demolition of a long abandoned and condemned building in the Illinois State Fairgrounds is underway. The Illinois Capital Development Board is overseeing the $2.1 million project to tear down Building 29. It begins with removal of hazardous material and also take down artwork in the building, removing and storing it. Building 29 was originally a dormitory for 4-H students, and it served other functions before it was permanently closed and utilities removed in 2012. Long-term plans for the site are being developed. The Sangamon County Fair opens today in New Berlin. It's a 5-day run through Sunday with the featured attraction tonight, the Queen Pageant at 7 o'clock in the Warren Boynton State Bank Pavilion. The carnival operates 3 till 11. The grandstand shows include the Full Throttle Monster Trucks on Thursday, country stars Scotty McCreary and Josh Turner on Friday, a rodeo on Saturday, and a demolition derby on Sunday. AM Springfield will spend the morning there tomorrow. Information and a full schedule are at sangcofair.com. Deputy Governor Andy Menar says negotiations in the State House on a funding mechanism for a new Chicago Bears stadium were unnecessarily complicated by Chicago city officials also meeting with the team. He told WMAY's Patrick Fingston on PM Springfield that there is no viable site in the city for a new stadium.
3: We've been having this back and forth about, you know, what meetings were happening, when they were happening, who was there, you know, what was said, was it misleading? And at the end of the day, the only thing that matters here is that there is no viable site in the city of Chicago when those meetings were happening during the month of May leading up to adjournment, or even now into June.
2: The Bears have announced they're shifting their focus away from building a stadium in Arlington Heights to Hammond, Indiana. But Indiana legislators earlier this year approved a framework authorizing more than $1 billion in public subsidies for construction of a new stadium across the state line, but the team has left the door open to further negotiations in Illinois. More at WMAY.com as we take a look now at the News Channel 20 Storm Team Forecast, which is brought to you by the Greater Springfield Chamber of Commerce, serving its valued business members with visibility and connections that matter. 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
4: The hot and humid conditions will continue for the area today. High of 92 degrees with heat index values around 100. We'll see a chance for showers and thunderstorms as we go into the back half of the afternoon through the evening hours. It'll start off by the Illinois River and then move towards I-55 as we progress through the evening. And these storms have a chance of being strong to severe, with damaging winds being the main concern. But we can't rule out some large hail. And then as we go throughout Thursday, we'll see our temperatures warm up back into the low 90s with a chance of thunderstorms later on in the day. With the News Channel 20 Storm Team Forecast, I'm meteorologist Matt Bednar.
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8: 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High school baseball super sectional action. Williamsville lost to St. Joe Ogden 9-0. Rout got by Nokomis 8-5. It was Triad 5 and U-High 4. The Chicago Cubs lost to the Rockies in Denver 7-3. Colin Ray gave up 7 runs over 4 2/3 innings. The Cubs will pitch Shota Imanaga against Colorado tonight at 7:40 on Sports Radio 92.3 and 1450. The St. Louis Cardinals blanked the New York Mets 7-0. Alec Burleson homered and drove in 3 runs while Dustin May fired 6 shutout innings. The Cardinals will take on the Mets in New York tonight at 6:10 with Andre Pallante on the mound. Braden Montgomery hit a walk-off 2-run home run in the 10th inning. Quite a major league debut for the outfielder as the White Sox topped the Braves 6-5. Sam Antonacci went 1-for-4 with a walk and a run scored for Chicago. The Sox are just a half a game out of first place in the AL Central after the Guardians lost to the Yankees 3-2. The Southsiders host Atlanta once again tonight at 6:40. Stanley Cup Final, Game 4. It was Carolina 5, Vegas 3 of the series, now tied at 2 games apiece. Game 4 of the NBA Finals tonight in New York. The Knicks lead the Spurs 2-1. For more local scores, highlights, and interviews, log on to channel1450.com.
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16: 16 minutes before the hour of 8 o'clock. We're here until 8:30 today, and then Paulie the Pac-Man comes in, and he and Dr. Sean McCaffrey have Wellness Wednesday from 8:30 until 9. Let me say a good morning to Wade Muller, Westtown Ford, Jacksonville. Morning, my friend. How are you?
17: Good. So I'm not trying to stir up any controversy or get anyone in trouble this morning.
16: Here we go.
17: Okay.
16: Start
17: which,
16: like that.
15: Which
16: that means
15: means
16: we are. Yeah. Here we are. Yeah. Not that I'm going to do this, but
17: Stan there that gave us the lead-in of it
16: Stan
17: never rained in Southern California.
16: Stan Money Man, absolutely.
15: Oh. Yeah, right.
17: Late 60s tune. Okay. And I was listening to the intro. It's never dawned on me before. There's a late 70s song called When You're in Love with a Beautiful Woman.
15: Great tune. Dr. Hook.
17: I think he ripped off the intro, though.
15: There are no original ideas in music.
17: I think the intro to It Never Rains in Southern California, It Dawns on Me This Morning, sounds an awful like When You're in Love with a Beautiful Woman.
15: You know,
17: just saying.
15: It's a good point.
16: Greg's our man. Now, you're talking about Mr. Music
15: point
16: on this show.
15: I'll go compare a tab chart and get back to you on that. Yeah.
17: I'm not trying to drum up any lawsuits or anything. I'm just saying.
16: No. Well, Stan will cover all the problems, no problem, because he's money. Here's a guy, Wade. If you took the total value of all your shoes, and I don't know how many shoes you have, What do you think it would be worth if you had the total value of all your shoes at your house?
17: Where did that come from?
16: I'm going to tell you.
15: We're off the rails,
16: me.
15: And we are.
16: Bear with me. How many pairs of shoes you got? You've got what? Let's say 10. I don't have no idea. Let's say 10. At $40 a pair, I'm going to keep Mr. Georgia Farm for a while. Anyway, he bought a pair of boots for $700. That's all I'm going to say. Rest my case. He's ready to look at your most high-priced car on the lot. Tell me what you have.
17: Well, I'm ready to talk about where you're getting $40 shoes. I need to go there. Yeah. Right, can we go there?
16: Believe me, I can find him for you, brother. I can find him. All right, let's go to work with the cars, if you will. What's going on, brother? It's a Wednesday. Tomorrow's trade-in Thursday. I've seen your face on Facebook a little. Congratulations.
17: Well, it's hotter than death, and the air conditioning in the store works. How's that?
16: And the popcorn's always...
17: And the air conditioning in the cars works.
16: And the popcorn's always fresh.
17: That's all you need to know. It's hot outside. It's cool inside.
16: Yes.
17: My desk is climate controlled.
16: Right.
17: And after we talk for a few minutes, we're going to pull up the one that's going to work best, and I'll pull it up and make sure it's cooled off, so then we go for our test drive. We're comfortable. And then you can come right back in the air conditioning and get situated to take your new vehicle home. How would that be today?
16: And to add this, you can talk to the coolest guy in Jacksonville, Suede Wade Muller.
15: That's true.
16: Mr. Cool says Mr. Cool on his license plate.
15: That's very true.
16: I've seen it parked in the lot. Mr. Cool. How can they talk to Mr. Cool, Mr. Muller? If he's not available, you might be.
17: A couple things. My license plates do not say that. I'm the antithesis of cool. Number two, I will have on shoes that cost more than $40. How's that?
16: Tell me, what size you are, I can take care of you. Okay, go ahead.
17: Westtownford.com is the website. Call my cell today, 217-370-0896. Run over and see us in person. 1312 West Morton in Jacksonville. Come in and ask for Wade.
16: Mr. Cool, Wade Muller. We'll take a break and be back.
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16: We say good morning to Ed Georgia. Ed has been a guest before here. He and Irv Smith were on back-to-back not too long ago. Ed, a man of my own heart, the fact that I was a teacher for 30 years. Ed taught, coached, and so on from Granite City originally. What sports did you play when you were in high school, Ed?
3: I played football, basketball, baseball.
16: Now, wait a minute. Granite City is known for wrestling at the high school level. Were at that time when you were in school, I imagine, in the mid-50s. Did
3: yes.
16: you ever think about wrestling, Ed?
3: Yeah, I went down and tried out and lasted about 2 minutes and thought that... That's not for me.
16: That's not the sport I'm going to do. Granite City was really, for a long time, known incredibly for their wrestling program and then their soccer program. What was that all about? Was that because of so many different nationalities working in the factories?
3: Well, there was a young man that came to Granite City from Mexico, and he was a soccer player on their Olympic team. And he started clubs in Granite City, and he developed a lot of great soccer players there.
16: Wow. I didn't know that was the history of it. Do you still have any family in Granite City at all?
3: No.
16: Have you been back by it lately at all?
3: Not for a long time.
16: You wouldn't recognize the city. It's changed. Well, all cities have, but with the steel mills closing and so on and so forth, that was a major impact to Granite City. It really was. All right, so from there you went on to college. When did you realize you wanted to teach and coach?
3: It was something I always wanted to do.
16: And where did you spend your high school career? Did you teach the high schools here in Illinois at all?
3: I was at Louisville High School in Louisville, Illinois.
16: Okay.
3: And then from there I went to Canton Community College.
16: So you went from high school right to the junior community college level?
3: Yes.
16: What did you coach then you were at Spoon River in Canton?
3: I coached basketball and track.
16: How much of an adjustment for you was there from coaching high school to going on to the coach at the collegiate, even though, granted, the first 2 years, community college level?
3: Well, the biggest challenge is talent. You had to recruit talent because now you're competing for talent to make your teams competitive, and you have to be able to recruit players.
16: Did Greg Hallbleib told you the place you coached, their baseball team, is in the state tournament? They're in the Final Four.
3: That was good to hear.
16: Did you coach baseball?
3: Very little.
16: So that wasn't a sport that you were really involved in?
3: I played it, and we were pretty good in Granite City then, too.
16: All right, walk me through what success, how challenging, how many years were you the head coach up at Spoon River?
3: Probably 4 years, 5 years. And then I gave up the coaching and went into the administrative part, athletic director.
16: How many years did you do that?
3: I did that for the rest of my time there, 20 years probably.
16: 20 years as AD at Spoon River. Would you do anything different as you look back now? Would you do anything different? Would you coach anywhere different, or would you concentrate on something?
3: I don't believe so. I know that I had opportunities to go to other places, but I liked the community. I liked the college. I liked the way people treated me, and I was very happy there. And I thought, why move? I'm happy. I don't need anything else.
16: Money didn't move you?
3: No.
16: You wanted to make sure you were happy with what you were doing?
3: Yeah.
16: Absolutely. Tell me about how long you've been here at Illinois Presbyterian Homes, and what makes you happy here, my friend?
3: I've been here about a year and a half, I'd say. And my daughter lives here in Springfield, and she's the one that recommended this for me, because she could be near me, and it was a blessing, because this is a great place for people like me.
16: That's beautiful. You've got your 2026 NCAA Final Four shirt on. Big Illini fan?
3: I'm an Illini fan, yeah. I always thought I wanted to go there, but I wasn't good enough.
16: A lot of us can say that. I probably wasn't smart enough, let alone good enough athletically. I'm not sure I could have got in. But anyway, are you okay with the Illini playing a United Nations team? I mean, everybody's from somewhere else. I missed the day when guys from Collinsville or Thornton or Quincy were playing, but that day's gone.
3: Not really. I'm not happy with it, but it's happening all across the country.
16: It's just not the Illini, exactly right.
3: And in order to compete, I guess they have to go compete the same way.
16: How difficult would it be now at the community college level or so on at a community, whether it be at Canton or Lincoln Land or whatever?
3: They're doing it.
16: They really are.
3: They are, yeah.
16: Complete turnaround.
3: I think at Spoon River right now they've got at least four players from foreign countries already
16: going there. Yeah. Unbelievable. Ed, good to see you. Miss your buddy Irv Smith.
3: Yeah.
16: He's passed away since the last visit here, but we miss him, and he'd always come down and say hello.
3: Yeah.
16: Look forward to visiting you the next time we're here.
3: Okay, nice talking with you.
16: Good health, my friend. Thank you. Appreciate it. Ed Georgieff has been our guest. We are live at Illinois Presbyterian Homes. Nice to have you with us. We'll be here for another half hour. We'll talk to more of the people very much involved here. It is AM Springfield. I want to remind you, on the road the next couple days, well, the next probably 9 or 10 days, Illinois Presbyterian Homes today, Sangamon County Fair tomorrow, Carasota's YMCA for Ninja on Friday, and then on the road every day next week. It's AM Springfield, 8 o'clock. Stay with us.

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1: ABC News, I'm Sherry Preston. President Trump this morning declaring Iran will now have to, in his words, pay the price for waiting too long to reach a peace deal. Just yesterday, the president told ABC he still believes he can get to a deal. This comes as stepped-up attacks on both sides happen overnight after an Iranian drone knocked down a U.S. Army Apache helicopter near the Strait of Hormuz. Despite recent controversies, political newcomer Graham Plattner easily winning the Democratic Senate primary in Maine.
2: I love every single one of you. Everyone who has shown up at a town hall, who has knocked on a door, who cast their vote, not for me, but for a vision of a life in Maine that you can afford.
1: He will face incumbent Senator Susan Collins in the election in November. Pope Francis continues his trip through Spain. Today he's been visiting with inmates at a prison and later will celebrate Mass at the Sagrada Familia Basilica in Barcelona. This is ABC News. The FDA announcing it is adding an ingredient to the list of what's permitted for sunscreens. It's an ultraviolet filter. It's been engineered to sit in a way where it can sit on top of your skin. It still protects you, though, and doesn't deeply penetrate. ABC News medical contributor Dr. Darian Sutton has more on what's available currently.
3: There are two main forms of sunscreen. There's your mineral sunscreen that has components like zinc oxide that sits on the top of the skin. It works as a reflector. Many people don't like it because it leaves that mineral cast on your skin, and it can be displeasing. There's also chemical sunscreen, which is the other option. Now, that's absorbed into your skin. That job is to absorb UV rays, but the issue with that is that a lot of scientific studies have shown that it can absorb so much that it gets into your blood.
1: The likelihood of long-term peace in Hollywood just

0: 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I'm Sherry Preston, ABC News.
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3: Here in the capital city, some sunshine. 80 degrees. 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WMAY News Headlines. Springfield City Council's Committee of the Whole last night considered eliminating a special electrical rate for high-load customers. City had approved the steep discounts in 2018 as part of an effort to attract potential data centers and other IT industries to Springfield, but City Water, Light, and Power Chief Utility Engineer Scott Rogers said city power production has since narrowed significantly. Demolition of Building 29 at the Illinois State Fairgrounds is underway. The Illinois Capital Development Board said it's overseeing the $2.1 million project, beginning with a hazardous material abatement. Artwork in the building will be removed and stored. The building was permanently closed in 2012 after it was deemed to be inhabitable. Long-term plans for the site are being developed. Sangamon County Fair opens today in New Berlin. The five-day run through Sunday opens with the fair queen pageant tonight at 7 o'clock at the Warren Boynton State Bank Pavilion. The carnival is open from 3 until 11. Several grandstand shows this week. Full Throttle Monster Trucks tomorrow. Country stars Scotty McCreary and Josh Turner Friday. The Rodeo Saturday. Demolition Derby on Sunday. AM Springfield will spend the morning there tomorrow. And information and a full schedule are at sangcofair.com. President of Springfield Memorial Hospital is leaving the position at the end of the week. A memo obtained by the State Journal Register confirmed Jay Rosehart was leaving to pursue other opportunities outside Memorial Health was last day Friday. He's been the hospital president nearly 2 years. He began his career at Memorial in 2009. More at WMAY.com. Let's take a look at the News Channel 20 storm team forecast with meteorologist Matt Bednar.
4: The hot and humid conditions will continue for the area today. High of 92 degrees with heat index values around 100. We'll see a chance for showers and thunderstorms as we go into the back half of the afternoon through the evening hours. It'll start off by the Illinois River and then move towards I-55 as we progress through the evening. And these storms have a chance of being strong to severe, with damaging winds being the main concern. But we can't rule out some large hail. And then as we go throughout Thursday, we'll see our temperatures warm up back into the low 90s with a chance of thunderstorms later on in the day. With the News Channel 20 Storm Team Forecast, I'm meteorologist Matt Bednar.
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18: The Illinois Presbyterian Home Communities here in Springfield. We've been chatting with Ida May's 100th birthday, Senior Olympic Gold Medalists. They provide independent living, assistive living, supportive services, a variety of ways to handle. It's not a skilled nursing facility, but they provide living opportunities for seniors, including 24/7 nurses, certified nursing assistants, three meals, chapel and services, Wednesday's beauty parlor day, full range of activities. We already know that Ida May leads some of that exercise at 100 years old. But anyway, Illinois Presbyterian Homes Communities, and we're going to chat with some of the fine folks, Ashley and Marcy, in just a little bit.
19: It is AM Springfield. Let's say good morning to Amy Fanter, Lift and Firm Massage Therapy. Morning, lady. How you doing?
20: Good morning. I'm getting there. You know, every week everybody says they can see an improvement in me as far as getting my strength back and everything. And so I'm getting there.
18: You sound like it.
19: Yeah, I drove by the other night. What's the day? I think would it have been Monday night.
20: Monday.
19: I saw the car parked in front. Yeah, I sure did. So with the sunscreen up, making sure the car stays cool, I can always tell when it's Amy's car because that sunscreen is always up in the window. Good for you.
20: All right, let's
19: go ahead.
20: It just makes such a big difference when you get inside.
18: It does.
20: Yeah.
19: Well, very good. Hey, again, let's remind everybody, there are a number of different massages that people can ask for, and you can alter whether it be they want a 30-minute, 60-minute, 90-minute. You can meet all their demands.
20: Oh, exactly, and I'm really getting back in the swing of things. If you've been out in the yard and picking up sticks and mowing and everything, and you got it down in the back, we can pay more attention to your lower back, down into your legs, or we can just do an all-over body massage for an hour. 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
19: How can they get a hold of you to make that happen?
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19: And, you know, from where I'm at this morning, it's about a two-minute car ride. Right up Lawrence to West Monroe, take a quick left, and there you are on the right-hand side. But you're not in
20: That's
19: on Wednesday,
20: right.
19: So I'm
20: no,
19: okay.
20: No, it's Grandma
19: okay.
20: Day. And I that did was... ask the girls, I said, do you want to talk to Sam? And all I got was no's.
19: Yeah, no. Well, they're too popular. Now I've got to deal with their agent. Absolutely. Nice talking to you, Amy. See you.
20: Yeah, everybody take care.
18: Bye-bye now.
19: We have not said good morning and all the time. Ashley Yogers, good morning. How are you?
21: Good morning.
19: Tell me about yourself. How long have you been here?
21: Well, I've been in Springfield for about coming up on 6 years now, and I've been at IPH for 5 months. So.
19: And what is your role here?
21: I'm Director of Development and Outreach.
19: So you were born and raised not in the area?
21: No, I was born and raised outside of Chicago in Geneva, Illinois. My husband's originally from Springfield, so that's why we reside here.
19: Were you both working up in that area for a while, or when you got married, did you just decide we're coming to Springfield?
21: So we met at SIU Carbondale, actually. Then we moved out to the West Coast for 8 years. So
19: where?
21: Vancouver, Washington.
19: It's, oh, my gosh. Yeah. How did you decide? Was that job-related?
21: It was. My husband got hired from Washington State for the Department of Natural Resources, so he was a forester out there.
19: Okay. And then enough of that area decided to come back to Springfield?
21: Well, we missed our family. We had no family on the West Coast, and actually we ended up moving 2 weeks before COVID. So it was a good move for us to be in Illinois with our family.
19: What's your husband doing now? Is he working?
21: He is. He's a firefighter for City of Springfield.
19: Congratulations. You probably, sometimes I do the same way when they hear Madonia, they say, what Madonia are you related to? Yogurt is a very Springfield name. I would have to tell you that I went to high school with guys named Yogurst. I went to ISU with a guy named Yogurst. We worked together for a long time at the Lincoln State School at the time. I was up there briefly, and Yogi was there. And I think all the Yogurts, everybody's named Yogi.
21: Yeah, they are all Yogis.
19: All
21: also.
19: Yogis. Everybody, when you say, hey, how's Yogi? That, like, there are 10 people answer to that Yogurst.
21: And that's true. I mean, at any family gathering for my husband's family, one person says Yogi, and they all turn around. So.
19: Absolutely.
21: Yeah.
19: Absolutely. Well, very good. So does he have a lot of family here in town?
21: Yes.
19: I mean, are they all related almost, it seems like?
21: In some way,
19: yeah,
21: I'm sure.
19: Absolutely. A very, very popular, common name in Springfield. Again, responsibilities here, doing what? Letting us in early in the morning?
21: I do a couple of different things here.
19: Okay.
21: Because we're not corporate run, we're governed by a nonprofit.
19: Sure.
21: My background's in nonprofit management, so I do grant research. I've done a couple of different grants since I've been here. A few are still pending. I give tours for our community for people who are interested in, being a prospective resident. Other things as well. I know we were both just at Senior Celebration.
19: Senior Celebration, yeah. The Orr Building, a couple of weeks ago. That's right. Late May, we were out there, and you folks had a booth out there and so on. Thanks for stopping by this morning.
21: Absolutely.
19: First time
21: Thanks
19: in radio, probably the last. You never want to do it again, do you, Ashley?
21: I'm kind of nervous.
19: So am I. So don't worry about it. I get nervous every time. No, you did a great job.
21: Thank you.
19: Have a good one. Hi, Marcy. How are you?
0: Good morning.
19: Tell me your last name. Remind me, please.
0: Irvine.
19: Marcy Irvine. Then how are you involved here?
0: I'm the president of the board.
19: President of the board. Tell me about the board and how many people on that board and how it operates.
0: Our background is we are Presbyterian.
19: Okay.
0: And there are two presbyteries that are involved with this facility. The one is Southern Illinois and the other one is more central here.
19: Okay.
0: And we try to get board members from the different presbyteries. We're more successful with ours than we are Southern Illinois simply because of the drive. But we have board members from as far away as Peoria to the north and to the south. Let's say Effingham.
19: Okay.
0: That's where she's from. And we have all different professional people as well as craftsmen that are on the board.
19: Are there other homes located around the state, or is Springfield the one?
0: There's a very large one up in Evanston.
19: Okay.
0: It's a Concordia type.
19: Oh, really?
0: Yes.
19: All right.
0: But we're small. We're local. We've been here as we're advertising for 75 years now.
19: Absolutely.
0: And we're still independent, not for profit.
19: Marcy Irvine, are you from Springfield originally?
0: No.
19: Where's home for you?
0: My father actually was a clergyman, and
19: okay.
0: So I've moved.
19: Traveled everywhere.
0: From several states, but I graduated from high school in Auburn, so
19: this is
0: as close to home as
19: once a Trojan, always a Trojan,
0: there you
19: right?
0: Go. Right.
19: That's right. Absolutely, that goes without saying. Give me a state of the state. There were times when I'm not so sure this place was going to make it. Let's be honest, years and years ago. You folks have made it. You folks absolutely have become the place where other people come to if they're trying to model something. You talk about a realtor who developed a very similar thing, and he told me right off the air, he said, Sam, he says, we modeled ourselves what they're doing over at Presbyterian Homes.
0: Well, we have not taken Medicare or Medicaid. We
19: okay.
0: are for independent residents. And in the past, Medicare has especially been a problem in the state of Illinois.
19: No doubt.
0: Their reimbursement rate usually is between 48th and 50th in the states.
19: Mm. Mm.
0: So we have kept away from that I mean, if Medicaid's caught up to 90 days, they're caught up. You know, and that's what's caused a lot of places to have to close. So being independent as we are, we have been able to keep good staff. We've been able to bring in people that are at a healthy level when they come in, rather than actually having to go to a skilled facility.
19: Sure.
0: And that's why the ladies you talked to earlier have been here for several years, and they're still very active.
19: Absolutely. How important were you surprised at the popularity of the cottages, of the condos? Because they have been incredibly popular.
0: Well, we did some research, and we realized that this was a niche that was definitely not being fulfilled. And in some ways it was surprising, but we thoroughly expected to be successful with it.
19: Is there future expansion, addition? Do you have some land available?
0: Well, we have,
19: yeah.
0: Right, it's going to take a mountain to fill that, so
19: right.
0: Basically it's not available. We are constantly looking down the road as to what we can do, and we will be doing some things in the not too distant future that will enhance what we offer.
19: I know you don't bring people in who are cheerleaders to be on the radio. I know that's not the purpose of it, but everyone I've ever talked to here, and then their families, their family members. They're very pleased. They're very comfortable. How have you been able to achieve that, you think, here at IPH?
0: Well, first of all, we are Christian-based. Excuse me.
19: No problem.
0: And that in itself gives a level of comfort to people. And from there, there are several things. When people first come in, there is, within the first 90 days usually, a tremendous improvement in their health. And it's based upon a good nutrition, first of all. Many people living at home alone are not cooking.
19: No, you're right.
0: I'm a widow. I know for myself the difference. Secondly, there is community. So many people stay at home because they aren't particularly healthy, or it's easier to stay at home. And the third thing is there is a tremendous atmosphere of at least walking and doing the exercises. Those, you know, you talked to Ida Mae, that really is an important program here. We have a little exercise room that has exercise bikes and that sort of thing, and people use them. And as I said, the Christian idea of community is very important here also.
19: Marcy Irvine, if people want to come through, if they want to just stop in and talk, how can they make that happen?
0: Well, they can either call for an appointment or come in, suggested make an appointment simply because Ashley and Marianne, mm-hmm. one of the two, may not be here. But they come on weekends even, there usually is somebody that will try to take them. But during the week is most desirable.
19: Marcy, let's remind everybody, though, that you do not have to be Presbyterian.
0: Absolutely not.
19: I want to make sure everybody understands that.
0: Absolutely not.
19: It's only a Presbyterian home, but you have all of the religions covered.
0: We
19: here.
0: Do. We have Roman Catholic services.
19: Sure.
0: As well as the Presbyterian services. And Presbyterians are very ecumenical.
1: It's true.
19: Well, I tell you, you folks have found the secret. And I don't know if it's a secret, but you're doing it right. I can just tell by walking in here, the atmosphere, the employees. I see the same people a lot who've been here for a while.
0: Right. We don't have the turnover. The people that are here are committed.
19: There's no doubt. There is no doubt. And the most important are the residents. They enjoy. I talked to Ed Irv Smith, who just thoroughly enjoyed his time here. I remember when he talked to Irv and so on. And a lot of people have stopped by. And Ida May is as good as it gets. If she, you know, and she's not the only one that's 100, right?
0: No,
19: there
0: are going to be four of them.
19: Oh, my gosh.
0: In the next couple months. We've had two now, and there are two more coming.
19: Isn't that beautiful? All
0: it
19: right.
0: is.
19: So
0: it
19: people
0: is.
19: Just, if they're interested, and sometimes you may be interested, maybe a loved one, a family member is saying, hey, maybe we ought to look at this. You know, it's not a nursing home. I want to make sure that's not a nursing
0: absolutely
19: home.
0: Absolutely not. We do have oversight, and I can't tell you how important that is. I know of two instances where staff have caught people having a stroke.
19: Oh, my.
0: Had they been at home, outcome could have been very, very different.
19: Right.
0: So the medical staff is an important product that is here, that is not some of the other places, they only have to be on call. But here they're medical staff 24 hours a day.
19: Marsha Irvine, thanks for having us here. Thanks for stopping by.
0: Thank you, sir.
19: My pleasure. Thank you. It's AM Springfield. Greg Hallbleib is going to give you the news, and then Dr. Sean McCaffrey and Paul Packelhoffer will take until 9 o'clock. Tomorrow morning, going to be a busy morning, I promise you. It'll be an exciting one. Live music from Tom Irwin, the man. He will be doing the song, the Route 66 celebration. It's AM Springfield. Love you, Mom and Dad. Love you, Tom.

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1: degrees, 8:30. I'm Greg Hallbleib, 97.7 and 970 WMAY News Update. President of Springfield Memorial Hospital is leaving the position at the end of the week. A memo obtained by the State Journal Register confirmed that Jay Rosehart was leaving to pursue other opportunities outside Memorial Health. Rosehart was named the hospital's president on July 1st, 2024, after serving as president of the Memorial Health Ambulatory Group. He began his career at Memorial in 2009. Memorial Health Senior Vice President and Chief Operating Officer Drew Early will oversee hospital operations during the transition. Springfield City Council's Committee of the Whole on Tuesday night considered elimination of a special electrical rate provision for high-load customers. The city had approved steeply discounted electrical rates in 2018 as part of an effort to attract potential data centers and IT industries to Springfield. But City Water, Light, and Power Chief Utility Engineer Scott Rogers said city power production has since narrowed significantly, while the types of data centers being constructed have grown exponentially more power intensive.
2: So we were trying to incentivize some of that and some economic development. And you fast forward today, where we closed three coal-fired units and we only have one coal-fired unit, there's no way we could provide power to a large center like that or to the 200 megawatts in excess today at that rate. So we want to just abolish it completely.
1: If the council approves the elimination of the rate, CWLP would instead individually negotiate rates for potential large load customers. Demolition of a long abandoned and condemned building on the Illinois State Fairgrounds is underway. The Illinois Capital Development Board is overseeing the $2.1 million project to tear down Building 29. The project begins with removal of hazardous material. Before the building is leveled, artwork in the building will be removed and stored. Building 29 was originally a dormitory for 4-H students and served other functions before it was permanently closed after being deemed uninhabitable in 2012. Long-term plans for the site are being developed. The Sangamon County Fair opens a 5-day run today at the fairgrounds in New Berlin. Tonight's feature is the Queen Pageant in the Warren Boynton State Bank

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1: Ed, was it misleading? And at the end of the day, the only thing that matters here is that there is no viable site in the city of Chicago when those meetings were happening during the month of May leading up to adjournment, or even now into June.
2: The Bears announced they are shifting their focus away from building a stadium in Arlington Heights to Hammond, Indiana, after lawmakers failed to pass legislation giving the team property tax certainty. Team has left the door open to further negotiations in Illinois. More at WMAY.com. Let's take a look now at the News Channel 20 Storm Team Forecast with meteorologist Matt Bednar.
3: The hot and humid conditions will continue for the area today. High of 92 degrees with heat index values around 100. We'll see a chance for showers and thunderstorms as we go into the back half of the afternoon through the evening hours. It'll start off by the Illinois River and then move towards I-55 as we progress through the evening. And these storms have a chance of being strong to severe, with damaging winds being the main concern. But we can't rule out some large hail. And then as we go throughout Thursday, we'll see our temperatures warm up back into the low 90s with a chance of thunderstorms later on in the day. With the News Channel 20 Storm Team Forecast, I'm meteorologist Matt Bednar.
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0: guys. Hey, Dr. Sean McCaffrey here. Good morning. We are live. We are in studio hanging out here today in the aquarium, as we've now tagged this. Kevin hasn't told me no yet. I'm going to get some decal fish for this back window right here between me and the other studio over there. Uh-huh. I'm going to put some fish on it, some seaweed on it. And you can pull them off.
1: Yeah,
0: I have a feeling that I'll be okay with it. We'll give it a little vibe,
1: It'll be fine.
0: I'm the only one that streams anyway, I think, on here. So because I do, I need my aquarium back there to be the thing. Richard will die when he walks in there and his little... I'd get some of those little sucker ones that go around the glass and clean it. Mm-hmm. We're getting ready to do this. So Amazon, prepare thyself for my decal hunting.
1: Oh, I'm sure they know where your house is located.
0: I'm sure. My gosh, I'm lucky they don't have their own teammate that just stays with me. Paulie.
1: Yes.
0: What were the leprechauns doing?
1: Leprechauns were busy last night. First of all, they're talking about a McDonald's French fry will stay in your body for 51 days.
0: It's a long time. Long time.
1: Good news out of Japan. They've dropped fluoride use.
0: Ah, we love that. You should see that study and what it did. When they dropped it, it's fascinating see what came out of that.
1: Yeah, when you quit taking poison, it's amazing.
0: You know, it's one of those things.
1: GLP-1 changes brain quickly.
0: Yeah. So this will be interesting to see where this goes too, because they can market anything they can possibly conceive of or think of. And so we've got some great mailbags getting ready to pop open here for you. Guys, if you want to be part of the newsletter, go under McCaffreyHealth.com. Go up under newsletter, sign up. It's free. Goes out pretty much every Wednesday. The leprechauns do their thing. They have brought us a pet squirrel. Dun, dun, dun. And I think it's probably a leprechaun friend. I don't know.
1: I've seen them about the same size.
0: About the almost exact same size. You know, it's funny. In my office, I actually have a leprechaun door on the floor going into my office. It looks like a Keebler elf tree. And then I got about four little guys running around out front there. A couple random ones around the office. And I'll have a little fun with it periodically, especially around St. Patrick's Day. I have a little fun with it. And I have a little hide, little prizes with them and things like that, just for fun, something to do. That being said and done, if you're listening to me for the very first time, I'm actually going to give you some good advice. I'm not totally squirrely, no pun intended, or maybe was. I know, right? Did you feel that? That's called a dad joke, Polly. That's how I bring that in there.
1: That,
0: and the fact is, you got it. So
1: I'm a dad.
0: Yes, sir. Yeah. You understand the seasoned aspect of that. Mm-hmm. That being said and done, you ready?
1: I'm ready. Let's do it.

0: quiet in the room than I remember it being.
1: Yeah.
0: Yeah, I don't know if you quite got that out where everyone could enjoy those vocals.
1: Well, I tried. I'm a little...
0: It's the morning.
1: Stuffy today.
0: It's the morning. I get you, bro.
1: I haven't had enough tea.
0: You know, I understand that. I do understand that. That being said and done, today the password is brought to you by... Sesame Street is brought to us by the letter K. I don't know why I chose that.
1: Where are your font enhancers? Sponsored by Foster Grant.
0: Oh, there you go. Voila, Foster Grant. Here we go. Guys, this is what we got going on today. Let's do the email ones because those are the ones I see first always. All right, here we go. Doc, what is the best nasal spray for viruses and other protection? And the second question in it is, what percentage of iodine is needed? Okay, this is cool. This one came out of Chicago. So what are we looking at here? So nasal sprays, I like the xylitol spray. It's called Clear. It's X-L-E-A-R. They have three or four different variants of this thing. I like that the best as just a general spray. Once you use it, I don't recommend using it six times a day. I don't think that's what you need to do. It's once in the morning, maybe once late afternoon. I like just a good old-fashioned saline spray. Now, I'm not into the Navages. I'm not into the neti pots and this and that. I don't care for those as much. I like a good basic saline rinse, a salt water rinse for hydration purposes. Keep the tissue moist and hydrated so it doesn't crack. And I really, really, really like those xylitol-based spray, and I like the product called Clear. It's X-L-E-A-R. I have it in the office. It's inexpensive. It's easy. The way you use it's important, right? You want to always bring the – it's an applicator nasal. You aim it to the top of the head, and then you aim it to the back of the head. So you tip your head forward, aim it to the top, turn it, aim it to the back, and then let it kind of work its way through. It works extremely well. And their research behind it is why I like it so much. They have a lot of lab study research behind it, showing that it traps bacteria, molds, pollens, pneumonia, different viruses, different pseudomonia, all this stuff. All right, it's hard to argue that, right? It did extremely well during COVID. It worked very, very well. The big tell for everyone is when you get exposed to something like a virus, you have a window of time before that virus will make its way through the nasal passage to cause you problems. Because you think, oh, air goes, it's in my lung. Yeah, viruses don't quite work like that. They get in there. They got to kind of work their way through the cavity. You got about a four-hour window before it's going to cause you any real issues. So you got that much time to rinse it, wash it, and get it out of there. So you don't have to be paranoid when you're around someone that's ill or sick. Yeah, I got time. I wouldn't be lazy with it, but you got time. Now, as far as the iodine goes, there's a theory that you can put a certain type of iodine up in the nasal cavity, and it'll work a lot like putting iodine on a wound. You can't use the stuff you buy at Walgreens or CVS and put it up in there. That's toxic to you. It'll hurt you. The iodine, they call it it's a PVP1, I think is how they do it. It's usually about 0.5%. I've seen some go as high as 1.2% on that iodine. I don't use it. I don't know that it's that big a deal or that big a benefit. I have seen people get little copper tubes and pop it up in the nasal cavity because copper is antiviral, antibacterial, antifungal. There are certain labs that will use copper countertops. I think bars were ahead of their time when they have a copper top bar and alcohol. Can't get any more sterile than that. That's a win-win. So the idea of all that, it's a great question, and I hope that helps you figure that one out. We got another one here that I like this one. So, Doc, curious about the blood type diets, okay? The O's supposedly are better with meat, but I'm partial to vegetarianism. I have ventured as far as pescatarianism, but just haven't gone the beef route. What does he think? So the blood type dieting, it's been around for a while now, 30 years or more, maybe 35. D'Amato, I think, is who it was. It's been a minute since I've seen it. My rule of thumb, right, you have A, B, and O. And the concept behind the blood type diet, because I think D'Amato's dad is the one who did all the research on it, and he just kind of wrote the book. The O diet is the oldest blood type, according to their research, right? It's the one that was here in the primal days when we were really hunter-gatherers. That's the O type diet. So if you're an O blood type, it's a universal donor, right? And so that guy is the one that everybody wants. And I think O negative is the most important because it can be given to anyone because it's the primitive diet that can be transitioned. The A's and AB's. The B is one of the newer ones. The AB is the newest of all of them. Each blood type, according to this work, is that as we've evolved in society, as we've changed, the body had to adapt, and that's where the typing comes in. That's the theory. Now, in my experience, and Viktor Frankl was my big, big mentor on this, Vic used to always say that the O and the A were okay. They weren't so bad. But he said, if it's got a B in it at all, avoid it like the plague. He said, doesn't work. That was his theory. Vic was a brilliant, brilliant physician and mentored me well beyond most physicians. He, Dr. Loomis, Dr. Jude, I mean, those are my big three guys, Dr. Tan. Those are probably my big four that had the most impact on my career overall as far as hands-on healing. Dr. Fleet, of course, massive beyond all of that. So going through this, when you're looking at the blood type diets, I always remember B bad. So if I see if I'm a B or an AB, I stay away from it. I don't believe it works well. And in clinic, in my own personal practice, I've never seen that benefit people. They tend not to do so well on it. If they do the O type, they tend to do pretty good on it. But you look at it, it's meats and vegetables. All right. I like that. So if you're going to get into it, you want to read about it. D'Amato, I think, did a bunch of books. There's two or three of them out there now. There's one core one he started with. You can read them. It's theory, right? It's somebody's theory. But again, be bad. So stay away from that. In my opinion, that's where I would go. All right. What else we got here in our mailbags today?
1: Do one more, then we'll take a break.
0: One more quick one here. What is the best water flavoring to buy? I saw some with chlorine. I don't want that, right? Yeah, no, you don't want chlorine in your water. It's already done. If you drink it out of a tap or this or that, they chlorinate it. That's to kill stuff. You don't need to add anything chlorinated to water. I mean, chlorine is, go drink pool water and see how you feel. That's chlorinated most of the time. So you look at that and think, all right, that's not so good. As far as flavorings go, if the fake sweeteners are in it, it's not good. The Mio's, this, that, avoid them. You don't need those. If you really have to have flavoring in there, do it with fruit. Just, you know, cut some fruit up, lemons, cherries, something like that. Mash them up if you need to.
1: Even cucumbers.
0: That's
1: I've seen
0: it.
1: Cucumbers
0: all
1: in
0: the,
1: there as
0: yeah,
1: well.
0: It's yeah. Very, very common in the Asian cultures for cucumbers and water and stuff like that. Put that in there. Let it sit in a pitcher overnight in the refrigerator, and the water will infuse. It'll pull that in for you, and that'll give you some flavor if you have to have it. Guys, we got to take a break. We'll be back in just a moment.
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0: Once again, I'm Dr. Sean McCaffrey. You're listening to me live here on 97.7 970 WMAY. We're closing out the last half hour of AM Springfield. Let's go through some more of these mailbags here. So this one says, Doc, it's asking me questions about stem cell therapy, where it fits in, where it doesn't, right? So the idea of stem cell is you're trying to almost awaken this thing in the body. Now, they'll pull blood out, they'll spin it, they'll put things back in. There's all kinds of stuff they do with this. And it does help. Right, it absolutely can help. It calms down the inflammation a little bit. That's one of the nice things there. It definitely attracts local cells to try to repair that area, that tissue. You see it done in knees and joints and things like that. The only caveat I would tell you is that if you don't get rid of the stress on the joint or on that space, it's worthless. And they're not going to tell you that most of the time, in my experience. They're like, yeah, here we go. Do this. You're going to need 3 injections, and it's going to be $1,500 a pop, and we're going to do it at an outpatient clinic facility, and yada, yada, yada. All right. So it has its pluses, okay, but only if you remove the stress. If you don't remove the tension on the joint, balance the muscles out, all that stuff, it's not going to do anything for you. Right, it just won't help. Old forgotten medicine that used to do something. Some prolotherapy was a big one. Right, it was invented in the 1930s. Right, it was similar to that. It forces the body to kind of trip its own repair cascade. Right, that was prolotherapy. And all right, cool. That's the concept. Ancient remedies were always just rest and load, rest and load. This came around in ancient Greek medicine. Because guess what? They had knee and hip problems back then too. So the Greeks were looking at this stuff. Hippocrates is associated with this around 300-400 BC. He found, look, you can rest and load. So you stimulate the tissue, load it up a little bit, get the muscles going, then allow it to recover, and then do it again and allow it to recover. It's like lifting weights in a way, right? And it worked. So stem cells, they're not a magic fix. They're more of a signal to the system telling it, hey, I need this, but they can be very short-lived, very inconsistent if you're not relieving that core stress on that tissue. And if it's mechanical, you've got to deal with that first, or it's a wasted therapy. Now, if you deal with that, now stem cells can offer some benefit if it's done properly. Next one here, Doc, what about macular degeneration? Is there a way to slow it down and protect your vision, right? So what is it, right? It's a wear and tear on the macula, right, which is kind of the center of the vision here. It's slow, most likely. It just irritates the whole environment. So you know the nervous system is involved. You know the circulatory system is involved, right? You have poor circulation. A lot of times they'll say there's a lot of oxidative stress going on with this thing. Maybe inflammation, fat deposits in the eyes, things like that. Lutein is the big one you see, right? Lutein, you see it all the time. You get tomatoes, things like that. That helps the eye. Eyebright is another one you see. In really, really Middle Ages medicine, 1500s, there was an annal written where they would take things in nature that were look like us. So walnuts look like the brain. They assumed it would feed the brain. Eyebright plant looks like the eye. They assumed it would help the eye. Huh, who knew it actually did? So that's a good one. What I would do with this is I would make sure that I'm wearing those blue light blockers. Right, like these little font enhancers I wear, a lot of these have a blue light blocker in them. So when you're watching your phones and things of this nature, you want to slow down the type of bright light that's coming into the eye. In my world, bilberry's another one. During World War II, RAF pilots for Britain took bilberry like crazy so they could see at night better, right? They had to be able to focus because if you're up there flying around and some little dot off in the thing all of a sudden's on you and shooting at you, you want to be able to do that. So the real key is improve blood flow, right? Look at what the eye is. The nervous system's involved, circulatory system's involved. So for macular degeneration in my world, I go back and say, all right, was there mechanical trauma? Right? No? Okay. Was there some intense emotional stress that made the body get tense and tight and cut off the blood flow to the eye? Right? I'm always tight. My shoulders are crawling in my ears. Right? Is that going on? If it's not that, then you say, all right, what about a nutritional chemical effect? Clean those things up. Balance the body out. Restore normal flow to that tissue. You watch what happens with macular degeneration. It's quite impressive. Paul, you have an ear issue that I want to fix right here. We'll do it on air. You're going to have to come around here to do it.
1: All right. We got got about 2.5 minutes.
0: All right, so we got 2.5 minutes. So Paulie told me this morning, hey, doc, I got fluid in my ear. I went to the doc. They said, hey, here's your Flonase, which I understand. They're trying to get out to the sinus cavity, saying, well, maybe it's backed up through there. Maybe that's what's doing it. I'm going to work on the ear itself. So what I'm going to do on air here is we're going to fix this thing, and I'm going to show you how this works. The ear has a little canal in it and three little bones. We're going to do it real quick here. I got time, right?
1: Yeah,
0: all right, here
1: minutes.
0: We go. So we're going to do this live. So you have a seat.
1: Okay.
0: I didn't know we were going to do this, but we are right now. Back up so they can see us.
1: Okay.
0: But sit up. Bring this arm up here, buddy. This one.
1: This one?
0: Hold it like a handle. Hold strong. Hold
1: okay.
0: really strong.
1: Okay.
0: You can do that, right? I introduce a stimulus. I'm going to pull at his ear. I pull it. It's right there. Feel it?
1: Yeah.
0: If I let go of that, hold strong. I pull that way. So I know the eustachian tube's got a little kink in mm-hmm. it, and we're going to get the ossicles in the ear to release. So here's how we do it. You're going to feel it, though, okay? So it's not here. It's right there. You pull down, out, and up, and it's going to go like this and release for him, just like that. And when that, isn't that special?
1: That's
0: so when that happens
1: different.
0: Like that, it goes, you heard it, didn't you?
1: Yeah.
0: Yeah.
1: I heard it.
0: Yeah. There's no way not to. All right. It's a fun thing. Kids hate it, but man, you want to get rid of a child's ear infection. It's the best way to do it. So the next thing I would tell you then, you need to go get some garlic oil.
1: Garlic
0: okay?
1: oil.
0: Uh-huh. Okay. Garlic oil. And then either a mullein oil or a sweet oil.
1: Okay.
0: Either one. You put a drop of garlic oil in it.
1: Uh-huh.
0: You put a drop of mullein oil in it, both.
1: Okay.
0: Garlic kills things and will soak through the eardrum and the canal, okay? The sweet oil is very soothing. You'll probably find mullein easier than sweet oil. Just go to Food Fantasy or someplace like that here
1: okay.
0: in town, okay? One drop of each. You want to sit there when you put it in with that ear up so it goes in for 15 minutes.
1: Okay.
0: You need to do it three times a day. If you will do that three times a day, keep the sinus cavity open. I would gargle warm salt water three times a day.
1: Interesting.
0: This thing will be
1: okay.
0: gone in a day or so.
1: Cool.
0: It'll be just like that. It's like it's like magic. It just boop, it's gone. It's super easy remedy, right? Because again, children, people have had ear infections
1: forever.
0: And you had a doc look in there. The eardrum's intact. I already knew all that, right? Because he told me. So it's all intact. All we know is that, hey, there's something that got in there. Most likely the eustachian tube that runs from the ear to the nose got a little kink in it, and it's trapped water. Bacteria, viruses, whatever, get behind there. It puffs it all up and you get an ear problem. So that's how you fix it. Guys, I'm Dr. Sean McCaffrey. Once again, thank you for joining me here on WMAY 97.7 and 970 AM. And remember, guys, if you don't expect a miracle, they tend not to happen. If you want yours, give me a call, 726-0151. Bye-bye.
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3: ABC News, I'm Sherry Preston. Inflation hasn't been this bad in 3 years. The Consumer Price Index showing prices in May 4.2% higher than a year ago. The increase largely driven by higher prices for gas and groceries, and Bankrate's Stephen Cates says they won't subside until the war with Iran ends.
4: I think that we may start to settle, you know, into a bit of a high level, higher for longer here. So I don't think that we're necessarily going to keep accelerating at this pace. But we're going to have inflation that's elevated for the duration of this conflict.
3: President Trump this morning saying Iran will, quote, pay the price after he says the Iranians have waited too long to strike a peace deal. This morning, the president signs a $70 billion measure to fund immigration enforcement. Democrat Graham Plattner winning his Senate primary in Maine despite some recent controversies. He will face incumbent Susan Collins in a race that could help decide the balance of power in the Senate. This is ABC News. The co-founder of Microsoft has a date with the House Oversight Committee today where he's being interviewed about Jeffrey Epstein.
5: Bill Gates has called his relationship with Epstein a mistake and said he first began meeting with Epstein in an attempt to leverage his connections with the wealthy to support the Gates Foundation's philanthropic efforts. After documents released earlier this year by the Department of Justice showed Epstein pitching Gates on a new charity fund idea, the Gates Foundation said it was undergoing an external review of its past engagement with Epstein, as well as its policies for vetting philanthropic partnerships. The foundation says it never transferred money to Epstein or employed him. Peter Haralambos, ABC News.
3: A lawsuit has been filed challenging this weekend's planned Ultimate Fighting Championship on the White House lawn. Plaintiffs have been described by the Justice Department as two people who think they have superior taste and want to spoil the fun for everyone. The DOJ also questioning the timing of the suit's filing since the fight's coming up so quickly. Sherry Preston, ABC News.
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10: From the WMAY newsroom, I'm Greg Hallblythe. The president of Springfield Memorial Hospital is leaving the position at the end of the week. Last day for Jay Rosehart in the job is Friday, according to an internal memo obtained by the State Journal Register. Rosehart is leaving to pursue other opportunities outside Memorial Health. Demolition of a long abandoned and condemned building on the Illinois State Fairgrounds is underway. Illinois Capital Development Board is overseeing the $2.1 million project to tear down Building 29. Long-term plans for the site are being developed. The building was permanently closed in 2012. The Sangamon County Fair opens a five-day run today at the fairgrounds in New Berlin. Tonight's feature, the 7 o'clock Queen Pageant in the Warren Boynton State Bank Pavilion. Carnival operates 3 till 11. Grandstand shows this week include Full Throttle Monster Trucks Thursday, country stars Scotty McCreary and Josh Turner on Friday, rodeo on Saturday, and a demolition derby on Sunday. There's more information and a schedule at sangcofair.com. 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
14: Here's your updated News Channel 20 Storm Team forecast. Slight chance for storms today, otherwise sunshine mixed with clouds at times. High temperatures reach up to 92. Southwesterly winds 10 to 15 miles per hour. Chance for storms. Tonight, lows dip down to about 73. Mainly cloudy skies expected. I'm meteorologist Jennifer Wojcicki on 97.7 and 970 WMAY, Springfield's News and Talk. Currently, 81.
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16: 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It's Brian Kilmeade.
17: Everyone, so glad you're there from 48th and 6th in Midtown Manhattan. Heard around the country, around the world. This is the Brian Kilmeade Show. A lot of moving parts today. Great guests coming up to help us with it. Vice Admiral Robert Horwood, He is former senior advisor with the Iran Policy Project. He's doing that now and at the Jewish Institute for National Security of America and used to be over working for CENTCOM. I'm going to look at AI at the bottom of the hour. But right now, things are ratcheting up in Iran. And why is that? Well, they took out, they tried to take out one of our Apache helicopters. They were successful taking out the chopper. Thankfully, both the pilots survived. The president said, enough. You're going to pay a price for that. And he hit them, four waves. And they came back and they hit us in Bahrain, Kuwait, and Jordan that we know of right now. And they're going for our bases there. Now, I saw an explosion online, not been confirmed yet in Bahrain, but for the most part, they missed. And in Kuwait, they totally missed. So the president is going back hard. I don't know how long and how hard and what exactly he's doing. It's happening as we speak. Admiral Robert Harwood joins us now. Admiral, great. Okay, wait a second. We're just getting him online. What I'd like to do is give you an understanding of the type of support the president has. And one of the support he has, I told you we had Roger Wicker. He had on yesterday and Senator with Senator Tom Cotton. They totally get it. Dave McCormick's another guy. We know inflation just came in highest since 2023 at 4.2%. We know the gas is a little bit high right now, but he's there. Cut three.
18: We now are better positioned than ever for another round of military action. I have no doubt if we don't get to where we need to get, the president will take that. We're on our timeline, not their timeline. And let's not make no mistake, this blockade is putting enormous pressure on them. So listen, I want this to be over. I feel the pressure in Pennsylvania. I'm sure others do. The gas prices are having a real impact.
17: So he feels the pressure. Everyone feels the pressure, but we'll start forgetting about it. We get this thing over. And it's right now the strait's closed and we have a blockade that's denying the Iranians any freedom, but it's also denying the oil and gas to come through, and it's really hurting Europe. It's hurting the Far East. It's hurting India. So we'll see where that goes, and we'll see how many strikes we're going to hit. I sense the Iranians feel by surviving, they feel like they're winning, but they're not. Admiral Robert Harwood knows the region and knows our military. Admiral, welcome back.
19: Hey, Brian, good to be with you.
17: Admiral, a lot has changed in 24 hours when I talked to you on Fox and Friends. And it looks like the president has hit back. The Apache almost was taken out. The pilots were almost killed. For some reason, it looks like the drone did not go off, but it was putting the chopper on fire. So they ditched it, and they treaded water for an hour before a on-surface drone picked them up, almost like a Waymo on the water. So it picked them up and brought them back. But the president's ticked off, and he hit him in five separate places, four separate waves. And then the Iranians just responded, and the president's going after him again. What could you tell us, or what would you like to see happen?
19: Well, first off, let's talk about the two events today that I think are important. And you said it. A drone hit this helicopter. We've never seen that before. We've seen drones hitting land targets that are fixed. That's common, but how could a drone intercept an aircraft? So drones now have the ability to target aircrafts. We've never seen that. So that's there's a real advancement in drone technology, just as we saw the boat that recovered the pilots. So it indicates where drones are going and how men in the battlefield and aircraft present a real risk. So that's a key event in this conflict. Number two, as you said, the president striking back again. This is something he's been very patient on. He can decimate Iran. If they're not suffering enough already, they're going to suffer even more if he unleashes all the tools in his kit. I think he's demonstrated that. And again, I'm not a fan of negotiations. I don't think they're going to go anywhere. So I'd like him to continue with this campaign, targeting the IRGC and partner with our other allies, be it the Israelis and others who can go after not only the IRGC, but their surrogates and all their elements of power. So I think he's on that path. I'm hoping he's going to stay the full course.
17: What do you think? I mean, I know you can make a phone call and find out, but right now we might be attacking as we speak multiple locations inside Iran. I know we went to school over the last 8 weeks. And as they dig out their launchers, they are now targets, those launchers.
20: and we see what they're adjusting. But we understand they're also transporting military equipment back and forth through Pakistan. So they've been trying to arm up again. Admiral, who made the most of their ceasefire time?
19: Well, that's to be seen yet. But yes, they were each side prepared for this. And I believe we're much better prepared than they are. And the real indicators is you're seeing more and more protests in Iran, more happening in Iran. So the pressure on the government in Iran is just overwhelming. And the more we strike, the more that's going to build. So I don't think Iran's, they've been able to reposition some assets, maybe some supplies. But I think at the end of the day, we have overwhelming force. And again, we haven't brought the whole force to bear on this thing. So I think at the end of the day, the position, the president's in a strong position. And I think this gives him the ability to increase pressure on the regime and send signals to the Iranian people that we're committed to an end state without a government that's going to threaten its regions and the other countries in the regions and us.
20: So it looks like the Iranians are claiming we hit their a water facility, but we said we hit the radar. We've hit radar, different areas of their radar. We want to begin to blind them. Radar facilities, the Iranians said that we hit two water reservoirs. So we'll see what happens because they're already running out of water.
19: Well, you're exactly right. Both of those are critical targets, and the president can go down both those lines, continue hitting all the military targets, but also hit all the targets that continue to strangulate the people that will force them to come to the streets. So those are both components. I don't know which strategy they're doing. And you can't believe anything the Iranians have said. And that's been standard for many years. So in both of those cases, if you hit water reservoirs, if you hit lines of roads that further isolate and make it difficult for the people of Iran, much less the regime, to take pay their forces, feed their people, that's going to force this thing to turn internally, which is really the end state we'd all like to see. If internal change is driven by the Iranian people because they can't survive with this regime, that's just as satisfactory and less impact to the other Gulf nations, much less our forces in the region. So Admiral, I think both of those are sound strategies.
20: Admiral, the big difference right now is we're attacking them and the internet's up. So do you think the people of Iran can communicate with each other and maybe coordinate? You mentioned protests over the weekend. I did see some stuff on X. How prevalent were they?
19: I don't have the details. I've seen a lot. I'm hearing from my Iranian friends in the country are very anxious to see this played out on their behalf. So, again, I think these are indicators of how bad it is in Iran and the real opportunity to drive enduring change in the country and get rid of these guys who have been murdering their people, but more importantly, failing them as a country. While you've got Hezbollah, Hamas, ready to go to arms, all the money that took that was not directed at building the countries, putting in adequate water systems, putting in energy sources. And if we continue to attrit that, that will only accelerate that threat internally to the government. So again, I support both of those strategies to be applied simultaneously.
20: So what else would you hit if they said we got to come up with targets? Because I guess a good day is 400 targets a day. What felt undone for you 8 weeks ago?
19: The personnel of the IRGC, I would identify every one of them, leadership down to the most tactical level. I would target their interests. So you have the military, you have the infrastructure, but let's go after the guys who are in charge, not only kinetically, but as you said, with the internet, identifying everyone, put out where they live, offer bounties on them. Let's just crank up the pressure on the guys who have been murdering their countries and holding this country hostage for 47 years. So target them and go after them.
20: So the other thing I want to get you, because I never really talked to you about this, is Ukraine. I was really struck. By how much progress has been made through drone technology and their willingness to fight. And the Russians seem unprepared. Kyiv has grabbed back 230 square miles so far this year. So this was the year that people thought Kyiv would fall. Instead, it's Moscow that's getting hit by Ukrainian rockets that they're making themselves. St. Petersburg and other areas. This is a remarkable turn of events, isn't it?
19: Right. It's, again, another indicator of how innovative the Ukrainians have been, how their industry has accelerated their pace in developing and using drones. Look, we have these $20 billion aircraft carriers with F-35s that can strike, but they're using thousands of drones, masses of drones at tactical and operational levels to hold off Russia. And Ukraine has basically no air power, so they're able to fend off one of the great superpowers because of these tactical, kinetic, and mass use of drones, and now expanding that into their operational, which is farther reach, more strategic targets throughout. So it really indicates to you how powerful drone warfare is going to be, and hopefully not just to win wars, but hopefully to deter wars. We're no different. Would you rather have a bunch of F-35s right now, or would you rather have 3,000 Tomahawks and 5,000 drones to target all of Iran simultaneously? So it just shows this, the warfare is changing, and both Ukraine and Iran have demonstrated to that. The question is, how quickly can we evolve to match those capacities and capabilities with our defense industry?
20: Admiral Robert Horwood's with us now. He grew up in Iran, really has a sense of what's going on there. Would you give Ukraine the license to build their own Patriots? Because that's what they need. We only have so many. And they said, if you give us a license, we could build them on our own. Would you do that?
19: Well, again, I would support that. I think they may be able, as they did with their drones, to do it cheaper and faster than we have. So that's another aspect of this. If we leverage all the technical capability of Ukraine and others with these weapons systems, they'll be just as innovative and maybe improve the models we have now. So with our partners, where we support each other's defense industries, we build technology that's better, quicker, we all benefit from that.
20: Admiral, thanks so much. Truly appreciate it. This is a very fluid time, and I think with the intensity of the bombing, indications that I got from people close to the White House, is going to happen throughout the day today, unless something unforeseen happens. And at one point, if we're going to go back, we're going to call 1-800-ISRAEL and go back to co-managing this war. And now I would not want to be in Iran today.
19: That makes two of us. But I tell you, those 75 million Iranians who want this regime, they're on their roofs cheering for every strike and hit they see. And that's what I'm hearing from my friends in Iran.
20: Excellent. Who now have the internet. Vice Admiral Robert Horwood, thanks so much. We're going to be back in a moment.
19: Thank you, Brian. Always good to be with you.
20: You got it. Same here.
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20: 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They buy reams of data from retailers. They buy them from hospitals, social media sites, municipalities. So those brokers sell your data along with hundreds of thousands of other people to anyone that wants it for pennies on the dollar. 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
34: I think the real answer here is we simply have to stop engaging in military operations against Iran. And in long term, I'll be entirely honest, I think we need to start pulling troops back from the region entirely. My entire life has been essentially defined by America's wars in the Middle East. And here we are, almost 30, well, really, if you look back at the Gulf War, even longer. And what has it really brought us? I mean, we just get a mass amount of debt, spending a ton of taxpayer money, expending the lives and, frankly, the futures of a whole generation of young American men and women, and bring an immense amount of violence to civilians in the region. I think long term, I mean, no one's ever been able to explain to me what, like, fighting in Iraq did for the state of Maine. And I think the reason no one's been able to explain that to me is that it didn't do anything, or at least nothing positive.
0: Right.
34: And so I do think long term, we really need to be thinking about rearranging how we think about projecting power around the world and in the region. But right now, I mean, the longer we engage, the longer we give, you guys were talking about it earlier, we give the Iranians the ability to control the tempo.
20: That's not true, the longer we engage. I would not, the talks, I agree with them on that. They're not going anywhere. On the Middle East, yeah, that's a point of view. I mean, those are the old-fashioned debates. Oh, should we be in the Middle East? Do you think we should fight Iran? What about Iraq? Okay. What's really scary about Graham Prattner, who won with 70% of the vote in Maine to be the Democratic nominee to go against Susan Collins, is the fact that he's a socialist. He's an isolationist on top of that. And this guy basically said on Reddit, I'm a communist. And the reason why Elizabeth Warren, Bernie Sanders, and AOC are looking past everything that he's done personally, being on that teen dating site, Kick. We don't know a lot about what went on there. We know about his former girlfriends and the violence that came upon them, the locking into a bathroom for hours on end, the Nazi tattoo. You've heard it all before, but you could debate that. Go ahead. You know, you want to pull it out. But don't pretend that there was no reason to go into Iraq. You could go do that. It's not like George Bush says, you know what, I think we need to go into Iraq. I just feel it. No, there was a reason. And you got to, if you want to be critical, this is the question to Graham Prattner. What would happen if Saddam Hussein was still in power today? The oil food program is gone. What would he have done? Can you look back on what he'd done in the past and foretell what he'd do? Yeah, pretty much. So you might say, well, good, he'll fight Iran. Probably was going to fight Iran. Probably more comfortable fighting us, but we'll see. So those are debates, typical debates. But what Graham Prattner really did is he was able to overcome the fact that he has a horrible personal record, seems to be a horrendous individual, lying about his past, not even really an oyster farmer, so to say. He says, I was on the sea straightening myself out. He was not on the sea. He was on land as essentially a receptionist at a dockmaster, and he made $5,000 as an oyster man. Either we're out of oysters in Maine or he made it up. Here is his victory speech last night, cut 21.
34: If you believe, as I do, that we can change our politics and change our country, then you must also believe that people can change. And the reason I believe that is because I have lived it. And the reason that I have lived it is because of my wife.
20: Yeah! Right. Problem is, up until last week, he was still on that Kick site. And read Mark Thiessen's column about what Kick is. Yeah, I didn't know anything about it either. Well, most of the people are teenagers. What are you doing taking your shirt off on that site? And don't you think that Susan Collins is going to find out what else you put there? Not only would she have beaten him anyway, this is going to just put a nail in the coffin to the point where the Democrats might pull him. This is the Brian Kilmeade Show, PM Springfield with Patrick Finkston, coming up this afternoon at 3 on 97.7 and 970 WMAY, Springfield's news and talk.
3: From the WMAY newsroom, I'm Greg Hallblythe. President of Springfield Memorial Hospital is leaving the position at the end of the week. A memo obtained by the State Journal Register confirmed that Jay Rosehart was leaving to pursue other opportunities outside Memorial Health. Rosehart was named the hospital's president July 1st, 2024. He had served as president of Memorial Health Ambulatory Group. He began his career at Memorial in 2009. Springfield City Council's Committee of the Whole Tuesday night considered elimination of a special electrical rate provision for high-load customers. City had approved steeply discounted electrical rates in 2018. City Water, Light, and Power Chief Utility Engineer Scott Rogers said city power production has since narrowed significantly. Sangamon County Fair opens a five-day run today at the fairgrounds in New Berlin. Tonight's feature is the Queen Pageant at the Warren Boynton State Bank Pavilion at 7 o'clock. Deputy Governor Andy Menar says the Chicago Bears should speak up on what they've seen for proposals on a funding mechanism for a new stadium.
4: My guess is there's things that they like about both bills, and there's things that they dislike about both bills. And now's the time for the Bears to be specific about what they like and what they don't like about the actions that both the House and the Senate have taken.
3: Menard told WMAY's Patrick Fingston on PM Springfield that Chicago city officials unnecessarily complicated negotiations because there's no viable site in the city for a new stadium. More at WMAY.com.
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1: Night, chance of thunderstorms, lows level off around 73. I'm meteorologist Jennifer Vujicic on 97.7 and 970 WMAY, Springfield's news and talk. Right now, it's 82 degrees.
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3: Mr. Altman, what do you think of the AI executive order that the president signed earlier today?
4: I have not got to read the entire thing in detail yet, but from my summary of it, it seems very good. I think having the government test models early is an obvious first step that makes sense.
5: That was Sam Altman talking about a modification to Mythos that's going to be a little bit more under control. What is Mythos? Put it this way. It's so powerful, it freaked out everybody at the White House. And intimidated a lot of people in Silicon Valley and those pioneering it. And we just know it's the wild frontier right now. And we're in a race against China. We're in a race against each other. All these companies are looking for the less, the best pathway and find out, is it ChatGPT? Is it Perplexity? And who's leading the charge? And by the way, are these companies going public soon? Because they seem to be driving the network. Arun Gupta joins us now, CEO of Noble Reach Foundation and the sole nonprofit founding partner of the White House's U.S. Tech Force alongside Apple, Microsoft, NVIDIA, and OpenAI, and author of the book, The Mission Generation, Reclaim Your Purpose, Rewrite Success, Rebuild Our Future, which is a national bestseller. Arun, welcome.
6: Brian, thank you for having me.
5: So, what flipped everyone out about Mythos? And remember, you're talking to pedestrians here, not insiders.
6: I think it was the ability to so pervasively and the breadth of being able to penetrate networks that were even classified, that we thought were protected. And I think it put a pause on folks about, like, we need to take a step back and really look hard at how we bring in. Part of this is, how do we bring in the right talent inside of government to make sure we are protecting the networks the way we need to?
5: Yeah, I mean, I understand there's a lot of open positions now on the cyber side.
6: Our big belief at Noble Reach has always been, as much as people talk about technology and they talk about policy, I mean, the rubber hits the road, Brian, with talent. And we need to be able to create pathways to get our top talent coming into government. And that's really been the focus of what we've been doing at Noble Reach. Is creating those pathways for our top tech talent. Currently, less than 6% of tech workers are under the age of 30. Think about that, Brian. Like, that, no tech company would operate that way. And so we need a flood of this new talent coming in, and we're proud of the work that we've done thus far and are now collaborating with TechForce to scale this

0: across government.
1: Why is that? Why are so few young people involved in something that involves so many people coming up, knowing that theoretically they adjust the quickest, they understand the most because they lived it, as opposed to have to learn it?
0: It is the absolute right question to ask, and I think part of the reason is government and how we've been selling careers. We've been selling 30-year careers. And what we're selling, as we're recruiting, is more 2 to 3 year tours of duty. A 30-year career for a young person right now feels like a really tough choice to have to make. The idea of being able to come in for a few years and really have real impact ends up being meaningful. So we say government sells careers, students are buying experiences. Second, what we're also able to show to the government folks is people can kind of come in for a couple of years and have real impact. There was a time when projects were 5-year projects. Now they're 2-month sprints. And we have examples of that, of our scholars, one that just got a commendation medal at the Department of Navy after only being there for 18 months for the work that he's done around AI and what they're doing at the Navy.
1: Pretty impressive. So Mythos came out with a modification that's supposedly making people feel a bit better about it. Could you talk about that?
0: The modifications that they're bringing out now are enabling people to feel like they have more control on the situation, which is something that they were worried about before. And on top of that, it gives time to be able to get the right talent in place at a lot of the agencies, as you've talked about.
1: So you mentioned people. People are really worried about jobs. And then listening to others that say, well, for example, if you're a coder, you'll work with AI in order to be more effective, as opposed to AI will code for you. Could you tell people how AI, you can work with AI without creating your eventual replacement?
0: Yes. Look, by nature, having been a venture capitalist before, I'm an optimist. But I've also seen technology transitions take place. And so I think tasks will get automated, but jobs will get redefined. So as coding comes in, the idea of how you design is where you spend more of your time and focused. As other tasks get automated, your ability, think healthcare, as those get automated, your ability to spend more time with the patient and understanding what the issues are. So it opens up more time for both creativity, design, and also empathy and customer relationships in a way that I think right now we're not spending enough time on that in these kinds of jobs.
1: All right. So I want you to hear what Sam Altman said about safety.
2: What are your concerns about AI developers obtaining approval from the U.S. government?
3: My understanding of the current EO is not that it's approval, but it's just early testing. But I think as these models get more powerful, there will need to be increasingly strong frameworks to ensure that we can meet the safety guarantees we want to meet.
1: Do we have the type of people that would fully understand what a guy like Altman, if he comes in and says ChatGPT has now evolved to this point? Does Arun Gupta and others have people that will understand where he's going with this, so they can't try to, if they try to pull the wool over your eyes, for example, if you have that 30-day guarantee to review challenging products?
0: I think that talent's coming in, and I think it's available, and I think they feel that we're in a moment right now, Brian, like a Freedom Forge moment, a moment whereby, like right before World War II, where we brought in our best manufacturing expertise against our adversaries, we're in that moment right now where we need to bring in our best technical expertise to work inside a government. We're not only seeing this in early career level, we're seeing mid-career and late-career folks also interested in getting involved, and I think that talent is available now in a way that wasn't available before. The talent was always there. It was the pathways to get them in weren't available. And I think those are now being
1: created. I mean, you got huge background checks that take a long time and people have so many approvals. But you, as a working on the side, can you hire people at Noble Reach Foundation and have them work with the government and you guys work as an entity, or do they have to be direct government employees?
0: We're placing them inside of government.
1: You're placing them. Okay.
0: Yeah. So the agencies are federal employees. We're also doing this at state and local levels. But we're not only placing them, then we're supporting them while they're in with mentors on the outside, skill development and building a community. And what we're also able to find is that we could use authorities. A lot of the extended hiring authorities that you're talking about are for permanent hires. And what we're doing is bringing people in for interim hirings, which are authorities that exist for 1 to 4 years. So there's an accelerated way to get people in the door as we see the surge of need right now.
1: Yeah, when you saw that booing that was taking place when on the commencement addresses, when AI was brought up by the commencement speakers, you understood it?
0: I did. I absolutely did, because I do feel that many leaders are being irresponsible with how they talk about AI. They talk about it as a panacea, that it's going to take over your job. You won't have to work again. And what they're missing is that there's a dignity in work that people feel. And when they say that to people, they're hearing fear, not a world that they want to be part of. So really talking to them about how it creates new opportunities for them, how there's an entrepreneurial renaissance and the opportunity for them to now have agency around what they're doing, the ability for them to move across careers, you know, a leveling playing field is what AI provides. In a way that we haven't had before. But people aren't talking about it that way. They're talking about it being the omnipresent that's going to take this, you know, sense of job away from you, as if people want their jobs taken away.
1: Yeah, and by the way, Bernie Sanders had a great idea. He thinks that since you're taking human beings' knowledge and making AI smarter, and now that's smarter than us, he thinks that we should all be have stock. Listen.
4: I think he believes, and I believe, that there needs to be international cooperation, that whether it's China and the United States that comes up with something that could threaten humanity, doesn't matter, it's going to impact everybody. As you may know, a couple of months ago, we brought some Chinese scientists to sit here on TV to talk with American scientists about how we can work together. I think Mr. Altman believes that as well.
1: You think he does? And I don't think so.
0: No, I don't. And look, I think what we're missing here is that there's a real sense of purpose and meaning that people are looking for in the work that they're doing. And if we reframe this as an opportunity to bring that purpose and meaning into the work that you're doing, as opposed to, you know, for decades now, five, six decades, we've been building our careers based on prestige markers, the institution we're part of or the job title we're seeking. That's getting disrupted, Brian, and that's why people are feeling uncertain. But we're not showing them that, like, look, if you think about what problem do you care about? Like, that should be the question we should be encouraging all Americans to be thinking about. And then how do you build your career around those problems? There will be disruption going forward, but stability is the new risk. And the more we try to get people back to kind of embracing the stable environment, the more uncertain, I actually think we're sending them down a riskier path. Like, having them embrace kind of this notion around, like, what problems do you care about and how you can be part of solving that across very different domains, that will be an energizing force if we can help people get across the finish line here.
1: It's just so strange to me that young people are usually the ones who grab the iPhone out of your hand and say, come on, how do you not know this? How do you not know how to do X, Y, and Z? Or how do you not know what generation your phone is? Here we are with AI, and the stats say that people over 40 are more open to it than people over 20. So that's what's different about this.
0: Very much so. This is an important point, Brian, and I'm really glad you brought it up, because, you know, as much as we talk about winning the AI race as about developing technology, the truth is it's really about adoption of technology, right? And if we look at kind of how our adversaries, how AI pulls in those environments, it's 80% optimism. And if we look at where it pulls in the U.S., it's 40% optimism. There's more people pessimistic about it. And we need, in part, a large part of that is we haven't really developed a narrative for young folks around how this enables them to create a whole new type of career. And what I try to say is that, look, my dad had one job for 40 years. I had one career. I stayed in my lane with multiple employers. These kids are going to get to have 4 to 6 careers over 60 years. And that means that, you know, being able to shift across that will be enabled by AI, because AI is going to go after IQ over EQ, right? It'll go deep in domain things, but all those human qualities will become what's really important now. The experiences you have, your curiosity, the relationships you build, the trust capital, and the mission and purpose you have. But we're not talking about it that way.
1: Right. Now, the one thing I have, Arun, I don't know if you thought about it. And by the way, I talked to Arun Gupta, the CEO of Noble Tech Foundation. He put out an ad for tech and finance inside and professionals inside federal agencies. And you got over 1,000 applications. Before I ask you the question, can you still apply?
0: Yes, we're going to be doing we're opening up another cohort here in August for the winter. And then we're going to be doing another one in October for the following year. So we're seeing demand both now on the agency side, because they see how it works and how these young folks coming in. I mean, we have scholars that are now leading AI efforts at the FDA, at NASA.

0: Navy, at Treasury. And, you know, and so when people see that this is the kind of impact you can have in a short period of time, but the more important piece, Brian, is that those young folks are telling their friends, I'm getting to work on the hardest problems at the largest scale with the greatest impact. This is way better than going to, like, you know, your typical recruiting place coming out of school, whether it be your finance, consulting, or big tech place.
1: And your form of service. Maybe you might have a higher starting salary, but man, the reward of helping out the government and the contacts you make are phenomenal. Lastly, just when it comes to education.
0: But on that point, Brian, if you don't mind, it's not only a form of service, we're really telling them that it's also a way to enhance your career opportunities.
1: Yeah.
0: Because when you come out of service, you know, we've got those firms that you talked about, those 30, you know, top tech firms, they all want to hire folks like this because they represent the kind of talent that they want to be bringing into their corporation.
1: Got it. I worry about education because it's such a shortcut. Hey, you know, come up with a, you know, do a composition or write a paper on X, Y, and Z. Man, that takes me 2 seconds. And then people have a great way of masking it. And then not only that, it's a lose-lose. Teachers are wondering, what am I doing? And the kids don't learn anything. So we thought it was different with the iPhone and the iPad. And we didn't know that I wasn't aware that it's so much better to write things than to type things. I didn't know it's better to write old fashioned style for me to learn. So no one knew that. So I think we just went into that honestly. But AI, we know for a fact, I could go on ChatGPT and I could find out exactly the history of the space program. If that's my assignment, I got it. Change a few words, I got myself an A. So how do we deal with that? I'm not saying that you had to tackle that, but is that something that we should be looking at in the Department of Education?
0: Look, I think the way to deal with it is by acknowledging that AI is here and how do you incorporate it into the education process. I think, you know, colleges saying like you can't use AI is setting kids up for failure when they leave college. You know, if you look at Alpha School, Joe Lamont and some of the work that he's doing there, they've created an AI native charter school. And that school, the private school, they're able to show that they're able to get the same test scores with 2 hours of schooling, academic schooling every day. And the rest is based on really spending time on those life skills that are going to be incredibly important. So I think that it requires a reinvention of how we think about education. But I look at Alpha School as an example of something that, you know, is the art of the possible of what you can go do. If you can, and I think the hard part's going to be the institutions are going to be the slow ones to adapt to this. I mean, we're going into a world now, Brian, and, you know, we're in our 250th right now, and our founding fathers created this amazing system based on a Declaration of Independence, right? And that has taken us to where we are today. But now I think, you know, with AI, with what's going on geopolitically, what we're seeing with a sense of people looking for purpose, this is the opportunity for the mission generation to build a system of interdependence. Because I think it's that interdependence that's going to be incredibly important if we're going to solve the problems that you're talking about. We need tech folks coming into government and feeling like they can come back out and then come back in or go to the education sector.
1: Yeah.
0: You know, we need that fluency. And instead, we've created systems where people go into one of these sectors and it's stay there for 30 years. And so I think AI enables us to break that down.
1: Well, the name of your book is The Mission Generation. 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Arun Gupta, this has been a great conversation. Thanks so much.
0: Brian, thank you for having me. I really enjoyed it. Thank you.
1: Back in a moment.
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1: We're all excited here. Everyone in New York is rooting for the Knicks. Well, almost everyone.
2: Abuse that's piling up online for Elmo. After he tried to be neutral about the NBA Finals, a Sesame Street star posted, Elmo hopes both teams have fun.
1: You f***ing kidding me, Elmo? Today's Sesame Street is brought to you by the letter B for you're a bitch. Surely Elmo's fellow New Yorkers responded to his wavering with our trademark grace and understanding.
2: New Yorkers didn't like that. They unleashed some fury on him, blasting Elmo as a traitor, telling him to pick a side. The city's transportation department even threatened, don't make us take this down, bro.
1: Happy Elmo? You're going to make the New York Department of Transportation leap into action and take that sign down 10 to 12 years from now.
3: Pretty funny. I watched the whole thing. It was pretty good. Yeah.
4: It was good.
3: Yeah.
4: I'm glad he took on Elmo.
3: Yes, he did. Needed. And then he went to the game. So he did have a show.
4: Oh,
3: on
4: did
3: Monday.
4: You see him at the game?
3: No, they showed him at the game. They show all the celebrities. They'll show them on camera or them like Derek Jeter making a bunch of great plays. Then they show the guy. It was unbelievable. They had so many celebrities there. They had to just put them into groups.
4: But you were first, right?
3: You know what? I might have missed mine. I might have been in the bathroom when I was on.
4: Or that big security
3: Eric
4: line.
3: And Pete, could you find out if I was mentioned? Thanks.
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15: ABC News, I'm Sherry Preston. A new report on inflation shows prices are at their highest level in 3 years and 4.2% higher than last year, driven mostly by the war in Iran. Bankrate Stephen Kate says the Fed may need to raise interest rates if inflation continues to go up.
16: The Fed needs to take inflation seriously. We obviously had very good jobs numbers come out last Friday. We've had 3 straight months of positive payrolls growth. That's the first time in a year. And that's something that puts the balance of risk squarely on inflation. If the Fed doesn't take inflation seriously, expectations of, again, continuing rising inflation is going to be something that gets baked in.
15: Renewed strikes between the U.S. and Iran overnight. Bill Gates on Capitol Hill telling lawmakers what he knew about Jeffrey Epstein. His opening statement, he says he never victimized anyone and that meeting with Epstein was a grave error in judgment. This is ABC News. It looks like Bill Pulte will be getting the acting director of national intelligence job, despite the revolt by several lawmakers who say he's not at all qualified for it.
11: The president is moving forward with Bill Pulte as acting director of national intelligence, despite bipartisan concern about his lack of experience. Democrats now threatening to oppose reauthorizing the Foreign Intelligence Surveillance Act, or FISA, as long as Pulte remains in the position. FISA allows the government to collect the communications of non-citizens overseas.
15: ABC's Karen Waugh. The NBA Finals resume in New York tonight with a quieter presence around Madison Square Garden. The city will still enforce its multi-block security perimeter. A large watch party planned for just outside the arena has been scaled down and will now be a ticketed event. Madison Square Garden owner James Dolan issuing a statement calling the mayor and the police commissioner party poopers, saying Monday's restrictions were never about the president. I'm Sherry Preston, ABC News.
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22: From the WMAY newsroom, I'm Greg Hallblight. The president of Springfield Memorial Hospital is leaving the position at the end of the week. Last day for Jay Rosehart in the job is Friday, according to an internal memo obtained by the State Journal Register. Rosehart is leaving to pursue other opportunities outside Memorial Health. Demolition of a long abandoned and condemned building on the Illinois State Fairgrounds is underway. Illinois Capital Development Board is overseeing the $2.1 million project to tear down Building 29. Long-term plans for the site are being developed. The building was permanently closed in 2012. The Sangamon County Fair opens a five-day run today at the fairgrounds in New Berlin. Tonight's feature, the 7 o'clock Queen Pageant in the Warren Boynton State Bank Pavilion. Carnival operates 3 till 11. Grandstand shows this week include Full Throttle Monster Trucks Thursday, country stars Scotty McCreery and Josh Turner on Friday, rodeo on Saturday, and a demolition derby on Sunday. There's more information and a schedule at sangcofair.com. 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
4: Here's your updated News Channel 20 Storm Team forecast. Partly cloudy skies today with a slight chance for storms. High of 92. Southwesterly winds 10 to 20 miles per hour. Mainly cloudy skies expected tonight. Chance of thunderstorms. Lows level off around 73. I'm meteorologist Jennifer Fujitsky on 97.7 and 970 WMAY, Springfield's news and talk. Right now, it's 82 degrees.
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8: From high atop Fox News headquarters in New York City, always seeking solutions, never sowing division. It's Brian Kilmeade.
9: Hi, everyone. So glad you're there. It's the Brian Kilmeade Show coming your way. Ian O'Connor standing by, columnist of The Athletic, six-time New York Times bestseller. We'll break down what's happening with the World Cup. Of course, it's going to be eight games here, but there's going to be 104 around North America. You got Mexico. Most of the games are here, and then you got Canada, too. The teams have basically arrived. Former Vice President Mike Pence will also be here. He'll be here via Zoom. He's got a brand new book out called What Conservatives Believe. And he also believes the president's not a traditional conservative. And I think we all agree with that. Before I get to Ian, let's get to the big three.
10: Number three.
11: To see the way those Knicks fans acted yesterday, last night after the loss. Riots at Bryant Park. Beating up Spurs fans, beating up each other. Oh, it broke my heart.
9: Dave Portnoy of Barstool. New York fans, not the team, are embarrassing the city with their violent behavior outside the arena, attacking cops and Spurs fans, literally beating them up because they're wearing a jersey. That's not sports. That's not passion. That is criminal. They better straighten their act out, and we'll continue to preview game four. And this is the pivotal game of the series, no doubt.
10: Number two.
12: It's why we won last night with a huge margin. And we're just going to continue to do that. I'm going to continue to go out all over the state of Maine. I've held 83 town halls in the past 8 months. Susan Collins hasn't held one since I was in eighth grade.
9: Oh, wow. Yeah, that's why I like Graham Plattner. He's just, there's nothing in his background that really I'd be averse to. Primary results from Tuesday. Yeah, we have it. No surprise, he won. In California, we are finally getting them in. The mayor's race and the governor's race has been determined. We'll try to explain it.
10: Number one.
13: I just spoke with President Trump, and following the U.S. strikes against Iran overnight and the Iranian missile attacks against U.S. forces in Bahrain, Kuwait, and Jordan, the president tells Fox News he may keep going and that he is getting closer to the targeting of Iranian power plants and bridges.
9: That is where we're at, and we're exchanging blows. This is as close as we've got to full-blown war since the war went on pause. And that was Trey Yinks reporting on Fox and Friends with us. This morning, and we'll get just to update you real quick on that. We had an Apache helicopter that was tracked down by a drone. Thankfully, it didn't explode. They were able to, the chopper did go down. Both pilots survived. Next, we answered by going after them in four separate waves, all of which were successful. There were 21 straight hits. They, in turn, hit four of our bases, one in Bahrain, one in Kuwait. They took a shot at us over in Jordan. It looks like they had a hit on our fifth fleet over in Bahrain, but nothing serious. And the president says, okay, I've had enough. I might be ratcheting this up to go back to war. And just to update you, we did get a bad inflation number at 4.2%. And the markets responded by being down 467 points. We're still over 50,000. Now let's talk about the fun stuff. Ian O'Connor joins us now. Ian, your thoughts about Game 4 and what we learned about the Spurs and Knicks.
14: What we learned about
9: Game
14: Spurs,
9: 3,
14: Brian.
9: I should say. My apologies.
14: Yeah, no problem, Brian. Game 3 told you that the Knicks are not playing the Atlanta Hawks, Philadelphia 76ers, or Cleveland Cavaliers anymore. This is a different animal, the Spurs. They are a 62-win team, a franchise, of course, with five NBA championships, the first one at the expense of the Knicks, the last time the Knicks were in the finals in 99. And when you have a 7'4", 7'5", megastar in Wembanyama, along with a lot of other good players, this Spurs team is a very serious threat that has to be dealt with for the Knicks to win their first championship in 53 years.
9: Here's how the last moment sounded. Cut as I met the Knicks tried to get within two and weren't able to. Cut 45.
15: Come on, y'all. Really? It's not necessary.
9: I'm sorry. Cut 46.
16: Stephon Castle. Huge free throw here. Oh, so clutch for Castle. The Knicks will use their final timeout. That makes it a four-point game. Brunson's looked like they're going to lob it. Nope. Ananobi. Corner three. Fires away. Shot's no good. And the Spurs win. What a response from San Antonio. They do it again. An inspiring road win. And they are right back in the series. The Knicks lead cut 2-1.
9: There were so many challenges at the end. I think the Spurs, every time the Knicks run a mini run, they would immediately call a timeout. They wanted to stop the long runs the Knicks had gotten throughout the playoffs.
14: Yeah, I remember at the beginning of the Cleveland series, the Eastern Conference Finals, the Cavaliers head coach, Kenny Atkinson, said, we have to halt the Knicks' momentum. And so the Knicks have been like a freight train through these playoffs, of course, the 13 straight victories. And I think it took the Spurs three games to halt their momentum and just make it a series now and put some series pressure on the Knicks tonight in the Garden. Knicks lose this game, and all of a sudden the Spurs are back in control of the series because it's a best of three at that point with the series at 2-2, and the Spurs would have two of the games at home. So this is a very, very critical game. I think the Knicks, in my mind, win this game and still hold on to control of this series, but the Spurs have some confidence now, so they're an even more dangerous opponent.
9: So just on the game itself, before we get into some of the violence surrounding it, Victor Wembanyama really took a shot at Jalen Brunson. And he seemed to have gotten away with it. They reviewed it and said it wasn't going to be upgraded at all. Here he is saying about the difference in this game. Cut 47.
17: What was better tonight about the late game execution?
18: Less mistakes, more control.
17: You said that game two was going to fuel you. How did it fuel you tonight?
18: I mean, in the way we see it, it's the little things. We were more serious, you know, with less mistakes, less turnovers. It's a whole.
9: Think he was better?
14: He was better. He didn't throw the ball away in the end like he did in San Antonio, which was really a not unforgivable mistake for a young player, but one that ultimately could end up costing them this series. That game was there to be won by the Spurs. But yes, he was better. And obviously better at the rim, the lob dunks. Those are things that they need from him to win this championship. And yeah, Wemby is, we've never seen anything like him, Brian. Obviously, you and I have seen a lot of great big men over the years in the NBA, but somebody with his kind of skill to be able to make a three-point shot from Steph Curry range, to do what he can do inside. And what I didn't know about him was he has that killer mentality. And of course, I mean that in a positive way. I had not seen enough of him to either know that one way or the other, but the hard shove of Brunson to the back of the head, that should have been upgraded to a flagrant one, in my opinion. Although I don't agree with Mike Brown, his attempt to blame the referees after game three. I think the Spurs outplayed the Knicks, won the game fairly and squarely, but that call in the first half should have been made. And I do think the league should have upgraded it to a flagrant one. The reason they didn't, in my opinion, is because it wasn't called a foul on the floor, one. And two, they don't want to put Wemby in a position where the next flagrant after that, he's suspended for a game. The league wants absolutely no part of that.
9: Well, I guess we'll see. What about Josh Hart and how he was knocked down by Cornette and the fact that they called a foul on Hart?
14: Hey, listen, you know, this is a become a physical series. And I think this Knicks team, Brian, is better than all the 90s teams I covered as a columnist for different outlets. However, those 90s teams were very physical. And I think that the Knicks need to bring that tonight. And the Spurs have brought it now, and they have a team that is not afraid of contact for sure. And I think the Knicks have shown they're not either. But I think somebody putting a body on Wemby tonight, not to hurt him or anything like that, but just to early in this game establish some toughness and physicality on the Knicks side of it, whether it's Josh Hart or it's coming from OG Anunoby or somewhere else. Landry Shamet blasted Harrison Barnes in game one. In a really nasty box out. I think that's the kind of play the fans, the city, and everyone else expect from the Knicks tonight, particularly early in the game.
9: So I don't know if you saw what happened, Ian, outside. You know, I went to a game. You worked it. So I went to the game just a fan. It took me 90 minutes, maybe more, to go two blocks. I've never seen such ridiculous security, four magnetometers, cops just standing there. Then on the way out was even worse. President was there, but they said they're going to mimic it again. They're torturing fans, having gone through that. But there were people there that weren't fans. They were there just to create havoc. And some of them were just beating up anybody with a Spurs jersey. Here's Carl Anthony Townsend with a message about to the fans about the fighting, Cup 43.
19: Carl, there's been some viral videos online with Spurs and Knicks fans getting into altercations in the streets. What is your message to NBA fans on being passionate about the NBA game, but also keeping respect for one another?
20: I mean, the game is built off respect and passion. You know, we want everyone to respect each other. We want everyone to enjoy basketball at its purest state. I mean, it's the NBA Finals. There's no better place to watch basketball. So, you know, leave the physicality to everyone on the court.
9: Your thoughts about what's going on?
14: Well, I was in San Antonio for the first two games, and I have to say the people there seemed very welcoming of all New Yorkers. There were Knicks fans wearing Knicks jerseys and hats everywhere, the Riverwalk, near the Alamo, you name it, Brian. And I don't know about you, but I did not hear or see any problems that were created by Spurs fans and the way they treated Knicks fans. And I think that New Yorkers should return the favor. I know we're talking about a very, very small percentage of Knicks fans who did some of these things, but you need to show common decency and respect. And attacking somebody for their fandom, a jersey they're wearing, is, I said, unforgivable before. That really is unforgivable.
9: What about the watch parties, Ian? Ian, the watch parties are getting out of control.
14: Yeah, and I think, I believe tonight there'll be a limited ticketed watch party, right? That's what the mayor wants. And the Garden, of course, was pushing back against the cancellation of the watch parties the way they were. But there was a fine line there, right? You want fans to really enjoy this, to savor possibly the first championship in more than half a century. But there needs to be some decency and some control there. And, yeah, I think it had gone over the line. And certainly any attack on an individual wearing a Spurs jersey is just absolutely absurd and can't happen again. And so that needs to be policed.
9: What about the price of tickets? There's nothing to be done about it. Are you amazed at how much people are paying?
14: Yeah, and to sit and imagine if you were a Knicks fan who paid, I don't know, $9,000 to sit up at the top of the building to watch them lose. I mean, that hurts.
9: And take you 2 hours to get in and out.
14: Yeah, exactly. You know, and I can, when the President of the United States is there, I can live with that. I'm not sure how... of course, I'm working, so it's a little different. And I didn't pay to get in the building, so that's a lot different. But I'm surprised they're doing that again tonight with the president not there. But apparently they are. And once you're in the building, listen, I think that certainly the Knicks just got outplayed. That's the reason they lost. And tonight, hopefully for Knicks fans, it's a different story.
9: Yeah, here's what the president going, President Love going. I'm not sure how he's reviewed, was mixed. Charlemagne, the guy, everyone's blaming him that the Knicks lost. Here's what Charlemagne the God said, Code 41.
0: Donald Trump wasn't responsible for the loss of the game, but he was responsible for the loss of joy that the New York Knicks fans had been feeling. One of the greatest things about this whole playoff run, this finals run, is watching the joy that Knicks fans have. I've never seen anything like it in New York City, okay? Not for the Yankees, not for the Giants. There's nothing like when the Knicks are winning. And Donald Trump came here yesterday and sucked the joy out of the city.
9: I don't think so. That stadium was nuts, but you tell me, Ian.
14: Well, listen, I think his presence in the building certainly changed the dynamic early, but no, he had nothing to do with them losing the game. And I also think that if the Knicks won, nobody would be talking really about his presence or impact on the game, and the joy would have been there, but they lost. So there's no joy in losing. As I wrote today in The Athletic, losing sucks. And so that will never change.
9: That was a great phrase, by the way, Ian. That's where you get paid the money.
14: Right. I wrote, losing sucks. It always has, and it always will. So Candace Buckner wrote a column. She's an unbelievable columnist, and she wrote a column on that for The Athletic. I think it's a valid viewpoint. But to me, being in the building, vibe was different early. But had they won the game, it wouldn't have made really – any difference. And I think that it was interesting to be there with the president there. You knew, now listen, 50% of the country's happy he's there, 50% is unhappy. The problem is, in a liberal crowd, like the Manhattan crowd, like you have at Madison Square Garden, it's not going to be 50-50. So the reception he got, to me, was not surprising at all. Yankee Stadium, 9/11, I was at that game. That split was more like 50-50, but in the Garden, it was not. But I think he had to know that going in. And that's the response he received.
9: Yeah, I think it was mixed. It reminded me of Tyson. When Tyson walked in the ring or walked out of the locker room, it just was loud. I'm like, wait, is he popular? Are they cheering? I never really got a sense after his first few bouts. He was such a spectacle. Like, when they saw him, I felt like I just got unbelievably loud. And for people to say he was booed loud in the Spurs, that's not possible. The Spurs were totally booed louder, and I thought the crowd was a real crowd. They weren't just rich people. They seemed to be traditional Knicks fans inside, just as angry, and a lot of blue collar. I don't know if they got good season ticket deals. What do you think the World Cup's going to do? We're about to kick off on Thursday. The U.S. team opens up on Friday. What do you think this event's going to be like over the next few weeks?
14: I have no idea because I've never covered one, and certainly here in the United States. I think it'll be a great sporting event. I think the country will embrace it, particularly if the American team does well and advances and maybe can get to the what I would call the Elite Eight or quarterfinals. I think that's a big part of it. If that doesn't happen, maybe the enthusiasm for it is diminished a little bit. But yeah, I think it'll be a wonderful event. I'm scheduled to cover some matches. I don't know how many. But I think that's, in fact, I was supposed to go to Brazil, Morocco, but instead I'll be in San Antonio. I didn't realize the Knicks were going to be in the NBA Finals for the first time in 27 years. So I think that my son is a huge Manchester City fan. I want to see Erling Haaland play live. I'm scheduled to do that. So really through him, I discovered found a greater passion for soccer. Years ago, once he became a Man City fan, and we watched them all the time, it's really his generation and your son's generation is the first, in my opinion, in this country to gather on the weekends to watch soccer. I had never seen that before in this country. So I think it's going to be an epic event that Americans will embrace.
9: Non-soccer players are actually watching it. So, and Ian, we should, our sons were roommates in college, and they're still in touch today. Ian, thanks so much. I look forward to seeing you either at MetLife or at Madison Square Garden. Good luck. Thanks so much, Ian.
14: Thanks for having me, Brian. Look forward to it.
9: Back in a moment.
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9: All right, welcome back, everybody. The President of the United States is talking about fixing the deflecting pool, getting Washington, D.C. ready, getting it ready for 250. And it's really going to kick into gear in next week or two. They're going to have that huge, I guess, salute to America that's going to be opening up on the mall. And then they got the UFC fight on Sunday. That's going to be great. And there's going to be things to do all weekend, and hopefully people are going to D.C. I went to Boston over the weekend because we're doing this series on the oldest bars in America. And I went to two of them in Boston. I'll tell you, wherever you went, people were taking tours, whether it's the Boston Massacre or anything else. That's inspiring. They said the numbers are really up. People are trying to get into our history, maybe stuff they haven't, or reaffirming what they learned in school. If you want to check me out in History, Liberty, and Laughs, go to Pensacola, Florida, July 11th. It's a great place to go visit. Big military ad. 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
5: From the WMAY newsroom, I'm Greg Hallblyde. President of Springfield Memorial Hospital is leaving the position at the end of the week. A memo obtained by the State Journal Register confirmed that Jay Rosehart was leaving to pursue other opportunities outside Memorial Health. Rosehart was named the hospital's president July 1st, 2024. He had served as president of Memorial Health Ambulatory Group. He began his career at Memorial in 2009. Springfield City Council's Committee of the Whole Tuesday night considered elimination of a special electrical rate provision for high load customers. City had approved steeply discounted electrical rates in 2018. City Water, Light, and Power Chief Utility Engineer Scott Rogers said city power production has since narrowed significantly. Sangamon County Fair opens a five-day run today at the fairgrounds in New Berlin. Tonight's feature is the Queen Pageant at the Warren Boynton State Bank Pavilion at 7 o'clock. Deputy Governor Andy Menar says the Chicago Bears should speak up on what they've seen for proposals on a funding mechanism for a new stadium.
6: My guess is there's things that they like about both bills, and there's things that they dislike about both bills. And now's the time for the Bears to be specific about what they like and what they don't like about the actions that both the House and the Senate have taken.
5: Menar told WMAY's Patrick Fingston on PM Springfield that Chicago city officials unnecessarily complicated negotiations because there's no viable site in the city for a new stadium. More at WMAY.com.
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6: From his mouth to your ears, it's Brian Kilmeade.
7: Welcome back, everybody. The President of the United States signing a $70 billion funding bill for ICE and CBP. This is criminal they had to wait this long. This should have been about 8 months ago. You know, they didn't like the crackdown on illegal immigrants in America. They didn't like Kristi Noem, and they decided we're going to fund the whole government. Do you realize they brought the budget through the normal budgetary process after the shutdown? They went through all 12 committees. They actually had a conference, and they passed it. Then they said, we're going to deny Border Patrol, and we're going to deny ICE any funding. So they passed it, left that out, and now they had to do a reconciliation bill to pass $70 billion on its own, which is going to fund it for the next 2 years. But should a Republican not win, ICE is in trouble and enforcement is going to be at risk. So that's what the president's signing right now. And they had to do it through reconciliation. You can do that because it's financially, because they're allowed to do it because it has to do with finance. Joining us now, former vice president, good friend of the show, Mike Pence. He has a brand new book out called What Conservatives Believe, Rediscovering the Conservative Conscience. Mr. Vice President, great to see you again.
8: Thank you, Brian. Thanks for having me on the Brian Kilmeade Show.
7: So one thing I have to say, out of everything you've seen, and you always see the budget impasses, you've been through shutdowns before. This is the craziest. Yeah. And the inconvenience was unbelievable to the American people.
8: Well, it was characteristically generous on your part. It was incomprehensible. At a time that we have troops in harm's way, at a time that the president has rightly deployed the armed forces of the United States against the leading state sponsor of terror, that Democrats would actually hold up a bill funding Homeland Security. And I congratulate the president and the Congress for finding a way through the budget process to get it done today. It's signed. It's into law. But I expect the American people are going to remember this moment when election time comes around.
7: I hope so, because the president's numbers on immigration aren't as strong as they were when he was with you and then afterwards. And one of the reasons is people say they don't like the idea of the crackdown element of it. They want illegals out, but they don't necessarily like the optics of seeing the crackdown. Do you believe the administration was too aggressive in Minneapolis and some other places?
8: Well, look, we need to get dangerous criminal illegal aliens off the street. The men and women of Immigration and Customs Enforcement, ICE as it's known, are some of the most dedicated law enforcement officers in the country. But clearly there were issues. There was tragedy. Anytime you have a police-involved shooting, it's tragic, deserves a thorough investigation. But I want to give Tom Holman all the credit in the world. By stepping in, engaging local and state law enforcement, not just in Minnesota, but around the country. And I think the reason why you hear less consternation, apart from the radical left, about immigration enforcement is because there was a course correction.

0: along the way. I really do fully support the efforts of our Border Patrol securing the southern border and of ICE in making sure that our families and our communities are safe.
1: So in your book, what conservatives believe, immigration is something that conservatives have been rallied around to, crack down on the border and make sure you're here legally. Is there any give there for people that have been here 20, 30 years? You know, famously, Ronald Reagan made a mistake. He created asylum for everybody here, and Democrats promised they'd enforce the border. They never enforced the border, and we regretted it. But where do you stand when people, farmers who are the base of your party in many cases, say, "Hey, I've had this family working for me forever. The paperwork's never been done right." Is there any pathway for people that have been here and not broken the law?
0: Well, before I get to that, thanks for mentioning my book. We came out last week with the book "What Do Conservatives Believe," because I believe that the change is in the air in politics in America. The Democratic Party has been overrun by the progressive left that embraces socialism, embraced open borders, and policies quite antithetical to American principles. But as you've reflected, particularly with regard to foreign policy, Brian, there's also a new threat to the conservative agenda that's defined the Republican Party from Reagan all the way through the Trump-Pence years, and that's from a populist right that would embrace isolationism, protectionism, marginalized values. And is often the populist right is often defined by grievances instead of solutions. And in my book, I talk about the importance of support for law enforcement from our neighborhoods to our borders. But also, I talk about the fact I think the four most powerful words in the Declaration of Independence are that all men are created equal. And Republicans have always been about the vision of America as a nation that embraces legal immigration. Look, I give President Trump's new administration all the credit in the world for securing our southern border, as well as extending those tax cuts and taking the fight to Iran. On this issue, I know that had we had a second administration together, that we were already planning to fix a broken immigration system and do it on the basis of merit, Brian. That's the governing principle here. With chain migration and the system that we have today, we don't have an immigration system that works for people that want to come here legally, or a system that works for the American people. And so I think it's in need of reform, repair. We'll leave the larger issues of how that's sorted out for people that are here illegally. But I remind people that even during our administration together, President Trump put on the table an offer to regularize the status of so-called dreamers who had been brought to this country illegally as children. I think there is room for progress here. Democrats, we know their solution is an open border, Brian, but conservatives owe principled solutions to the American people. And that's a lot about my book, What Conservatives Believe is all about.
1: So let's just go over to foreign policy. You brought it up, and we're talking about Iran. It looks like we hit them in four separate waves. They came back and hit our bases in the Gulf states, and the president essentially made it clear that the talks aren't moving quick enough. We're going to be doing something else. Indications are from people close to the administration that we could be hitting them very hard today, and a good day is 400 separate hits. You know, 400 strikes a day. Would you like to see us to go back to that, or do you want to see us continue to talk?
0: Brian, I think President Trump's decision last year to strike nuclear facilities in Iran and to unleash the armed forces of the United States in Operation Epic Fury was historic. It was time, and it had to be done. And I personally want to commend you for your clarion voice on behalf of the president's leadership, as well as the extraordinary effort that our troops have done in the field. In 4 months, they took down 13,000 military sites
1: In
0: in Iran.
1: weeks, yeah.
0: Excuse me, 4 weeks. I will tell you, I believe they need to finish the job. I am not surprised by the ongoing aggression. by the mullahs in Tehran against our allies in the region, and now with an Apache helicopter going down. I know we struck back in a limited way, but I think the time has come for the president to do what he did when we inherited the ISIS caliphate's remnants from the Obama administration. It was, believe it or not, it was that same general known as Raisin Kane, who was in the field in Iraq, who said to the president, look, this can either take years under the rules of engagement that Obama set up to defeat ISIS, or if you change the rules of engagement, we can get the job done in months. And they did. They took down the ISIS caliphate. I have no doubt in my mind that our armed forces can open that strait, can take down the offensive capabilities of Iran, eliminate their ballistic missile program, and achieve peace and stability in the region on our terms. And I hope and I literally have prayed for the president and for our troops to be able to do just that.
1: Yeah, I know they're going to hit our Gulf states, and the Gulf states are telling the president, hey, you know, try to talk this out because we're not sure we can block these drones. They can handle the rockets, but not the drones. So the president's got to balance that out, you know, plus the oil. You know, you saw inflation at 4.2% right now. Oil's up slightly today, and the market's down 500 points. When you're making decisions like this, does that all factor in?
0: Well, it all factors in for a president. You know, I was at the table when the president was being briefed on a decision to strike the head of the Iranian Revolutionary Guard, Qasem Soleimani. You weigh all of the, you know, the collateral consequences that could occur, but at the end of the day, as President Trump demonstrated in Operation Epic Fury and in Operation Midnight Hammer and during our years, he is a commander-in-chief willing to act and to allow the greatest military in the history of the world to prosecute our interest and the interest of our allies. I think it's time. Look, will it be difficult? Sure. But there's an old saying, Brian, that one does not make peace with one's enemy.
1: Yeah.
0: One makes peace with one's defeated enemy. And by all indications, whatever remains of the Iranian leadership is not acting like they feel defeated quite yet. I think it's time for the armed forces of the United States to go in there and take down their military capability. And really, I hope create the conditions in the country for so many good people in Iran that have gone to the streets over the last 15 years, including earlier this year, to reclaim their freedom and their country.
1: No doubt about it. And let's say out of the 90 million, 89 million want freedom, and some are getting paid by the government and don't want something different. I want to bring you to domestic politics. First off, Mr. Vice President, are you thinking about running in 28? And when would you make that decision if you were?
0: You know, I don't have any aspiration to go back into active politics, Brian. As that Luke Combs song says, I think I flew that rocket about as far as it'll fly. I mean, my calling right now is simply to champion the conservative principles that drew me to the Republican Party. I'm one of those people that joined the Republican Party during the years of Ronald Reagan. And I didn't join because Ronald Reagan was a great communicator. I joined because he communicated great things, commitment to freedom, to limited government, to a strong defense, to the right to life and traditional values. And as I write in my new book, our administration together and the new Trump administration has largely hewed to that agenda. But the populist right has had some success. The stops and starts with Ukraine, the introduction of price controls, nationalization of American businesses, of course, broad-based tariffs. But beyond that, I think marginalizing the right to life, as has occurred in this administration, is deeply troubling to millions of pro-life Americans. The advent of the abortion pill, the lack of action on that. We were part of the most pro-life administration in American history, but the populist right, in a never-ending effort to embrace what they perceive to be popular, has prevailed on many in and around this administration to move on from that issue. But I think the cause of life is the calling of our time.
1: So there's a guy that's running. He wants to beat Susan Collins, who's much tougher than everybody thinks, keeps winning, the last Republican in the Northeast. And his name is Graham Plattner. So he has got a pass that it almost seems, I mean, he's not only a terrible candidate, seems like an absolutely terrible person. Appreciate his service, but when you walk out of your service and you have a Nazi tattoo, I don't know how much I appreciate it. And yet Democrats have stood by him. Bernie Sanders, Elizabeth Warren, Ro Khanna, who they all want to be, at least Ro Khanna wants to be president. Listen to his explanation after he won last night. Cut 27.
2: I was up in Maine. There were huge crowds. I think the key issue today is the anti-war platform. I mean, on a day we're retaliating against Iran, Graham Plattner is running saying, I served three tours of duty and I'm opposed to these foreign wars. And he's also going to take on Susan Collins in terms of being putting Kavanaugh on the court and rolling back women's rights and cutting health care. And that's why he's resonating.
1: And he's also an avowed socialist who said at one point he's a communist. How is this matchup going to go down?
0: Well, as I said in my book, you know, that for those 50 years, the contest between the conservative Republican Party and the Democratic Party was between conservatism and liberalism, a traditional liberalism. But today, the Democratic Party is dominated by the progressive left, openly embracing socialism, electing a socialist and even communist mayor in the nation's largest city. I wrote the book because I think in some measure Republicans have lost their way, but Democrats have lost their minds. And with regard to that candidate in Maine, look, I haven't always agreed with every stand Susan Collins has taken. She during our administration and during the new Trump administration, she charts her own course, which has been very popular with people in Maine. Beyond all of the salacious allegations about Graham Plattner, I have to tell you that demeaning our troops, demeaning wounded warriors as he's done publicly, and even ridiculing an American hero like Chris Kyle, the late American sniper that universally admired in this country, I think speaks to a character that I honestly believe the people of Maine will make the right choice and send Susan Collins back to a Republican majority in the U.S. Senate.
1: And it might be their only path to getting the Senate back would be to take Maine. And they might have blown it by this guy. Then who knows? They might even pull him back. Thanks so much. Appreciate it, Mr. Vice President. Congratulations on your book. It's called What Conservatives Believe, Rediscovering the Conservative Conscience. What a perfect Father's Day gift. Thank you. I hope to see you again.
0: Thank you, Brian. Thanks for having me on the Brian Kilmeade Show.
1: You got it. Back in a moment.
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1: So California's, it looks like they got their finalists, Xavier Becerra and Steve Hilton. It's taken them 2 weeks. 2 weeks. And now we have find Shane, Spencer Pratt is out. One of the most exciting candidates since Trump. And really learned the issues. And it's such a waste. And I'm not saying I know for sure that there was underhanded things going on, but just the fundamentals just lead to distrust by the process. Even Becerra said they have to cut the count the votes quicker. Listen to him. Cut 33.
2: If we all voted a lot earlier, so that we don't end up having that big backlog at the end, it probably would help every county process the votes faster.
1: Well, he's a knucklehead. Because you want to vote earlier? How about a mail-in ballot? Mail-in ballots have to be in earlier. And if they're not there by election day, they don't count. You make that rule. Steve Hilton on that. Cut 34.
3: It's the same system that can't count votes, that can't build a train after 10 years and billions of dollars, that can't clear the homeless after 24 billions of dollars spent, that can't get anything right.
1: True. Don't forget, One Nation is going to be Sunday at 10 o'clock. And go to BrianKilmeade.com. See me in Pensacola July 11th. And, of course, the Westbury Music Theater over in October. It's going to be a great event. Clearwater, Florida will also be in Jacksonville, Florida as well.
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13: ABC News, I'm Sherry Preston. The U.S. launching airstrikes against Iran and Tehran firing back at U.S. allies in the region.
14: It's not clear what the president is going to do. Those strikes that were in response to the Iranians taking down that Apache helicopter were said to be proportional. That was according to U.S. officials. They said it was a proportional response to unjustified Iranian aggression. But now today, the president in a social media post indicating that there could be more to come, saying now they will have the price to pay. But he says that is because the Iranians have taken too long to negotiate.
13: ABC's Karen Travers at the White House. Rising gas prices pushing inflation to their highest level in 3 years. Overall, prices up 4.2% in May from a year ago and 0.5% higher than a month ago. Bill Gates on Capitol Hill right now, speaking before a congressional panel investigating Jeffrey Epstein. He calls his meeting with Epstein a grave error in judgment. This is ABC News. Trying to avoid government oversight, the prediction markets are agreeing to safeguards against insider trading. Here's ABC's Dave Packer.
15: Prediction market Kalshi says it's adding new security measures designed to keep insiders from betting on information the public does not have. The company says some users will have to verify where they work before they can place wagers on events tied to corporate performance or national security. Kalshi says the goal is to identify people with access to confidential information and block them from trading. The move comes as prediction markets face growing scrutiny from lawmakers who argue the platforms create opportunities for insider trading. Dave Packer, ABC News.
13: Pope Leo continuing his Spain trip. He's honoring one of Barcelona's most sacred monuments today. He prayed at Montserrat, the mountain basilica revered for its Black Madonna statue. This afternoon, the Pope will celebrate Mass at the famous Sagrada Familia Basilica in Barcelona's city center. I'm Sherry Preston, ABC News.
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18: From the WMAY newsroom, I'm Greg Hallblight. The president of Springfield Memorial Hospital is leaving the position at the end of the week. Last day for Jay Rosehart in the job is Friday, according to an internal memo obtained by the State Journal Register. Rosehart is leaving to pursue other opportunities outside Memorial Health. Demolition of a long abandoned and condemned building on the Illinois State Fairgrounds is underway. Illinois Capital Development Board is overseeing the $2.1 million project to tear down Building 29. Long-term plans for the site are being developed. The building was permanently closed in 2012. The Sangamon County Fair opens a five-day run today at the fairgrounds in New Berlin. Tonight's feature, the 7 o'clock Queen Pageant in the Warren Boynton State Bank Pavilion. Carnival operates 3 till 11. Grandstand shows this week include Full Throttle Monster Trucks Thursday, country stars Scotty McCreery and Josh Turner on Friday, rodeo on Saturday, and a demolition derby on Sunday. There's more information and a schedule at sangcofair.com. 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
22: Here's your updated News Channel 20 Storm Team forecast. Partly cloudy skies today with a slight chance for storms. High of 92. Southwesterly winds 10 to 20 miles per hour. Mainly cloudy skies expected tonight. Chance of thunderstorms. Lows level off around 73. I'm meteorologist Jennifer Fujitsky on 97.7 and 970 WMAY, Springfield's news and talk. Right now, it's 83 degrees.
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0: It's Wednesday, everybody. It's Clay and Buck time. Although today, just Buck. Clay doing his civic duty on Capitol Hill, where he is testifying. Some big time stuff. Testifying before Congress. We'll bring you some of the highlights of that. I want to save most of it, though, for when Clay is back. He can tell you himself. We've got a lot of news because Trump is... I just had to turn it off because I'm on air. He was doing a press conference until a couple of minutes ago. He covered everything. It was a Trump-a-thon. Everything. He's talking about Iran. He's talking about the border, about crime, about the DNI. Trump is saying the DNI needs to be chopped down a lot and maybe go away. Maybe someone's been listening to the Clay and Buck show. Just saying, everybody. That just came out now. Guys, make sure you pull that clip, by the way, because the Buckster wants to take a little mini bow on that one. It was funny, actually, just a little inside baseball for you. We were all geared up to watch our man Clay testifying on Capitol Hill. We all were the whole team, right? New York, I'm here in Miami, we're all about to text. We see Clay sit down. By the way, he was wearing a jacket and tie. I barely even recognized the guy. I felt like he was going in for a job interview somewhere. Like, Clay's in a jacket and tie. I bet he's wearing flip-flops under the desk. Nonetheless, he's about to start. And then we were watching the Fox feed. They make that breaking news sound at Fox. I go, wait, what's going on? Clay's about. And they jump to President Trump, who's doing the press. I'm like, oh, man. If you're going to get big-footed, as they say, by somebody when you're on TV, best that it be Trump, because no shame in that game. He is the leader of the free world. But we'll bring you some of the highlights from Clay's excellent testimony on the NFL, which is a subject he is very deep on. And I have no idea what about that stuff. I don't even watch the NFL. We've got that to talk about. We got all the Trump stuff from the press conference we are going to dive into. We have some important crime stories to discuss. I know a lot of you know this, but just to bring us all up to speed, Carmelo Anthony in Texas, convicted right after we got off air yesterday, convicted of murder. Now, I was a little bit honestly concerned that because they were able to get a manslaughter possibility for the jury, that maybe they would, a lot of times juries, even if they know someone did the criminal act, they'll go, well, you know, we'll kind of go down the middle on this one. Jury returned exactly the right verdict, and beyond that, which was murder. Okay, so the more severe count. And then beyond that, he got 35 years. So they really made a statement here. They decided that the facts in this case, which we've discussed a bit on the show, the facts in this case were really not in dispute. It was just a question of if someone says something you don't like to you, can you just pull out a knife and stab them in the heart, basically? And fortunately for civilization, for rule of law, for people of all races, religions, colors, genders, you name it, this Texas jury and this court of law came back with, no, you're not allowed to just stab someone in the heart because you didn't like them asking you to go somewhere else when you're not supposed to be where you are. So that was... it's encouraging insofar as it's the right judicial verdict. It is also, though, still worth noting the Metcalf family has been shattered by this, by the murder of their wonderful young man for absolutely no reason, completely senseless. So it's a tragedy, but at least there's some justice to put closure to the tragedy. Although I know people who deal with violent crimes will often say that closure is not really possible, but you do the best you can. And as a society, at least, we have seen the right outcome here. I bring all that up because there were people outside that trial, we will get to some of this, who were outraged at the verdict. I did not see anyone on video who was non-black who was outraged at the verdict. I'm not saying that didn't exist. I'm just saying all the clips that I have seen and that we have pulled today for the show are black supporters of Carmelo Anthony who are not saying things like, I am sad for his family. This was a tragedy. He made a terrible mistake. And I think that maybe the punishment is more severe or something like that. I would disagree that the punishment is too severe, but at least there's some moral framework to that. They're just saying, I can't believe he was convicted. This is awful. They apparently think that a young black man should be able to stab a young white man in the heart for no reason and get away with it because the legacy of racism in this country. Something like that. It's really disturbing to see, and we will talk more about that later on in the show, because there's also in New York City a really upsetting, another really upsetting case where you had someone who just asked, and this one hits home for me because I am that guy who will ask the person in, let's say, the quiet car on Amtrak to, like, please stop shouting into your phone. Like, we all agreed. By sitting here, you agree to the rules, and there are rules. And I tend to be that person. I don't like this term that people used to use, Karen, because in my experience, a lot of quote-unquote Karens are heroes, actually. And they are standing on the wall. They are saving us from the barbarism of people who just don't want to think about anyone else, who just don't want to pay attention to any rules, who have no consideration for their fellow human beings. But a man asks someone on the subway to lower the volume on his speakerphone conversation, and the person, the quote teen, we can look at the statistics and have about a 95% probability of knowing who this teen is in terms of profile. He shot him to death. Shot him to death for asking, hey, can you lower the volume on that? Then the person gets really angry. The quote unquote teen, probably 18 or 19. I really, the way they deploy this word teen is so, it's so interesting, because when you're 19, are you technically a teen? Yes, but you're also a fully legal adult in all matters, save drinking and rental cars, I think. I don't think there's anything else that you are barred from at 19. I also think it's worth noting that there are 17-year-olds who join the Marine Corps, and correct me, any of you leathernecks out there, if I'm wrong, but I believe that you can get permission. I think people have joined the Marine Corps at 17. I think my friend DJ Shipley, former Navy SEAL, I think he joined the Navy at 17. So, you know, this notion of like, oh, it's a teen. There is a world of difference in every respect, and especially those of you who are parents and have raised your children through to adulthood know this. The difference between a 13-year-old and an 18-year-old and just understanding of the world and culpability and everything else is massive. So to call both a teen when you're talking about a violent murder, okay, well, there's a whole lot more culpability, and usually capability as well for somebody who's 18 or 19. Anyway, I'll talk more about that. We have some updates also on the California vote count election situation and Graham Plattner. They're going with Graham Plattner, everybody, up in Maine. They have not decided that this guy is, I don't know, dare I say, too toxic? Is that the preferred way to describe him? But a couple things. Let's get to the national policy level, and then I will want to drill down on the crime situation. And, of course, our lines are open. We'd love to chat with you. If you have any questions you want, guys, is Clay testifying? Is he done or is there more coming up? Let me know, because I was going to say, if you have any specific things that you want addressed about the NFL stuff, maybe he could answer in one of his breaks. Because, again, I don't know. It's something about antitrust and football games. That's not something I'm that into. So President Trump, first of all, signed the Secure America Act this morning to fully fund CBP and Immigration and Custom Enforcement. Now, this is good for a variety of reasons. One, it is the president following through on not only, of course, funding these agencies, but also pushing back the focus to securing our border. Here, this is cut two. This is Trump this morning, just before we came on air, about an hour before, at the White House. Here he is. Play it.
1: This morning, I'm thrilled to sign the Secure America Act to immediately and fully fund the Department of Homeland Security through the end of my term. So we won't have that to be talking about anymore.
2: It's Lisa. Good. Well, no, we will good. Not, sir.
1: We'll give the heroes of ICE and Border Patrol, and that's what they are, they're heroes, what they have to go through to keep us safe, the support and resources they need to defend our borders, protect our homeland, and to keep America safe.
0: So they're funded, which is good. Now we need to see a massive effort. I think this is very important for the midterm elections. It's also just important for the country to focus in on the agenda of rule of law when it comes to immigration. And that means a whole lot of deportations, of course, maintaining a secure border. This is one of the fundamental promises of Trump's second term. And I know they've been very active on it. I know the numbers reflect that this has been something that they are achieving, at least in part, or they are in progress on. They are making progress on it. But this stuff with Iran, I'm going to tell you right now, everybody who's we've gone from, oh, wait, why are we don't talk about the Iran thing? It's just helping the Democrats or whatever, to guys, you've got people who are ringing the alarm bell inside the GOP who are saying that this price issue is going to be a real problem for us in the midterms. You can disagree with it. I can disagree with it. And I don't like it, meaning I don't want people to be making determinations about the future of this republic based upon short-term gas prices. But that is political reality. We live in reality here. We do not do the manufactured delusion stuff. And you've had food prices now, a whole range of things going up. As of this morning, gasoline is up 40%. Fuel oil is up 59%. Inflation 4.2% today overall. But things like, you know, meat is up about 8%. I mean, a whole bunch of different foodstuffs, daily necessity items are more expensive. So prices, because of this Iran situation, have started to trend in the wrong direction. This is not politically fatal. I'm not saying it's not worth it necessarily to try to prevent Iran from getting a nuclear weapon. I'm just saying Trump now, with his team, looking at the issue of immigration as something to really focus in on alongside prices, but immigration between now and Election Day could make a huge difference because it's go time, right? This is it. I mean, Trump really has one more year after the midterm to implement the agenda before we get into a presidential election year. There'll be things he can do. There'll be executive orders, etc. But if we lose control of the House, you're limited. If you lose control of the Senate, you're really limited in what Trump will be able to accomplish. So, you know, you have to think of it in those terms. You've basically got one more. If we hold the line in this midterm election, which is going to require the GOP to have a focus on domestic issues, specifically the economy and the border, or the economy and immigration. If we hold the line, then you have another year where really important things can get done. If we lose, obviously we keep fighting. We never we're happy warriors, but it's going to be a lot more challenging. So that's why Trump's executive order, I'm sorry, Trump rather, not, it's not an executive order. That's why Trump signing the Secure America Act, the law to fully fund CBP and ICE, is a strong move. We need more of that. We'll bring you some more of the highlights from Trump this morning. We'll also talk a bit about the aftermath of the Carmelo Anthony verdict of guilty of murder, and it was the right outcome. But the conversation around this now tells us a lot about both criminal justice and racial dynamics in America that we need to examine as a country. We need to examine them honestly. Okay, now my cell phone company is something I want to talk to you about, Pure Talk. They have been my company for years. 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
0: Welcome back into Clay and Buck. Light us up with your talkbacks, my friends. We're going to dive into the highlights of Trump's press conference from... I mean, he just went for an hour. It was a Trump-a-thon. The guy's incredible. So much stamina. We also have some great guests today on the program. Senator Rand Paul will be with us, and he was with President Trump when he was signing that Secure America Act to fully fund CBP and ICE. You can talk to him a bit about that, what it does and why that's so important. Also get his read, I think, on where things, how things are looking with the Senate. And he might have a little bit of a sour note on the Iran inflation situation. But hey, guys, we always tell you the truth. You know, that's the thing. I view you all like Clay and I have the same attitude about this. We really do. We view you all like family members. So we're all on the same team. But sometimes you're going to be like, I don't like what you're saying on that thing. But if it's the truth, and I think it's the truth, rather, I'm going to tell it to you. So I'm a little concerned about that inflation piece for sure. I know people are really ticked off about gas prices. And I'm trying to convince my wife to get a Tesla, but that's a whole other conversation. We also have Ann Coulter is going to join us. Trust me, I think you're going to really enjoy hearing her analysis of the Carmelo Anthony case and some of the brouhaha around it, if you will. She is always fierce in her defense of justice. So we'll talk about that with her for sure, and I think that will be great. That's the third hour of the program. Coming up here, though, here's where things stand as of this morning. Trump is now, Trump is setting the table a bit with this press conference. We're going into a summer season where things are going to slow down quite a bit. Congress is going to go into recess, and there's still negotiations ongoing about the Iran Strait of Hormuz situation. There's the Israel piece of this as well, and making sure that there's a ceasefire at multiple angles. I really believe that there's still time to get this trending in the right direction so that there won't be a political comeuppance, if you will, for this as of the midterm election results. We also have to look at what's going on with California. Steve Hilton still very much in it to win it. But we'll talk to tomorrow, Ryan Gerdusky, about the vote counting and just what a mess all that is. Because like I say, got to be specific. You know, I'm heading up to an event here with some of my iHeart colleagues later today. And I'm going to tell you the truth. I have two pairs of pants packed. They are both Cozy Earth pants because I can wear them out and about. 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
14: From ABC News, Wall Street Now. A sell-off of AI-related shares, renewed concern about the war in the Persian Gulf, and rising inflation have conspired to drive down stocks. The Dow headed into the midday 565 points lower. The S&P surrendered 0.9% this morning, the NASDAQ 1.2%. The latest figures from the Labor Department are bolstering inflation worries. The Consumer Price Index for May rose 4.2% year over year, the highest reading since April of 2023, driven largely by gas and grocery prices. Sales may have declined at restaurant chain Cracker Barrel in the last quarter, but the company was able to cut costs more. That helped to drive it to a surprise profit, nearly $43 million in the last 3 months. Changes are coming to Snapchat. The youngest users of that social media site, those 13 to 15 years old, will be able to share short-form videos in Snapchat's Spotlight feature, but only with mutually accepted friends, not strangers. Jim Ryan, ABC News.
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23: Here's your updated News Channel 20 Storm Team forecast. Partly cloudy skies today with a slight chance for storms. High of 92. Southwesterly winds 10 to 20 miles per hour. Mainly cloudy skies expected tonight. Chance of thunderstorms. Lows level off around 73. I'm meteorologist Jennifer Fujitsky on 97.7 and 970 WMAY, Springfield's news and talk. Currently, it's 84 degrees.
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4: But very simply, the radical left Democrats, and I look forward to the day when I don't call them Democrats anymore. And I won't if they do their job. If they want to stop crime, if they want to lower taxes, if they want to do the common, the education, the good things. There's so many things we can do together. I look forward to the day that I don't call Democrats anymore. There'll be that day, I think, I hope. But
5: the day will come.
4: In Congress, and they voted with the cartels, the terrorists, the gang members, the drug dealers, the human traffickers, the child predators, and our great Republican majorities voted to protect law-abiding American citizens.
5: The day will come, he says, when I might not call them the Dumbocrats. I don't know if that day will come, actually. I think I know Trump pretty well. I'm not sure that that day will ever actually. But it could, theoretically. He's right. It could theoretically happen. Let's just take a look at this for a second. You have President Trump's second term. I'm looking at all the stats here from CBP data. Illegal immigration at historic lows. Interior enforcement and deportations ramped up significantly. So you have fiscal year 2025, Southwest Border Patrol apprehensions, 230,000. That is the lowest, my friends, since 1970. So that's 56 years. Okay, think about that. Monthly trends under Trump, consistently low, often under 9 to 10,000 Southwest apprehensions per month. Now, note this. Apprehensions are a number that's really interesting, because if you look at what happened under Biden, because they were inviting people, the apprehensions were so high that you knew the border was essentially flooded, because they were only able to catch a certain amount before the whole system is overwhelmed. So, you know, if you're apprehending 10,000, 12,000 a day, okay, with Trump, it has been 9,000 maybe a month. So those are people who are trying to run drugs in, maybe trying to sneak in, because they know if they get any kind of, if they get caught by Border Patrol, they're actually going to get turned around and deported. But when you have 10,000 a day coming in, it's a free-for-all. I actually saw this at the southern border myself, where it was just people were showing up, they were turning themselves in, and then a mile down the border, people were going across. If you're at the Rio Grande, it's go-fast boats across, little speedboats, or people were just running or getting in a pickup truck. It was a free-for-all. That's the best way. It was like a jailbreak across our southern borders. People running everywhere, and some were walking because they were turning themselves in, because you couldn't handle it, because everyone knew that they were going to get to stay under Biden, and that's what happened. A disaster. You know, Trump is trying to fix this, but it's really hard. If somebody, think about it this way, if somebody allowed a flood at the top floor of your house, and they allowed the water to get up to, you know, knee height, it's a lot harder to deal with what happens below. It's a lot harder to deal with it after the fact than to just turn off the flood, than to prevent in the first place, right? Same thing with illegal immigration. So, by the way, that was the earlier months. It's actually down. Apprehensions are down to more like 6,000 now, because people know, oh, they're actually serious. The word gets around to the illegal

0: migrant community to the smugglers, to the cartels. Oh, Trump is not playing games here. So you have less apprehensions going on because they realize the chance of getting into the country is so much lower. So the risk profile for the lawbreakers here, for the criminals, is much higher. So this is all very, very good. Deportations and removals. So you're at about fiscal year 25. Again, I pulled this data from CBP and other sites. Fiscal year 25, you're at 442,000. Now, that's not a lot when you think about the 10 plus million illegals that came in the country. However, we have seen a large number of over 2.2 million. I think it's more like 2.4 million, but over, let's say, 2.4 million-ish self-deportations. So you have 3 million people under Trump in a year and a half who are not supposed to be in this country who are gone. That's larger than the city of Chicago by population. That would be the second biggest city in actually, how big is L.A.? Guys, I don't know how big L.A. is. L.A. is like many. The whole notion of Los Angeles as a city is kind of, it's like many cities connected. L.A. County is vast. So put that aside. But the point is, it's huge. 3 million people is a lot. But this is why I was telling you, you've got to now get to more here. You've got to get this number. I don't want to say these are rookie numbers and we want to pump those numbers up. But I kind of do want to say that. Because if Trump can get a few million more before the end of his term, not only does that dramatically decrease the pressure that all these illegals have put on the system, particularly in New York and the major cities, and you're seeing all the fraud that's going on. I mean, isn't that incredible? When we had Steve Hilton on, and, you know, God bless him. He is ice skating uphill with his whole California, but he's doing it. I mean, he's actually gaining ground, but it's a tough slog in that Democrat state for a whole bunch of reasons. And he tells us that there are NGOs that, you know, those NGOs are getting government money one way or another, grants. The whole grant system, it seems, is just a way for left-wing politicians to siphon taxpayer money to left-wing NGOs to help support the policies and the power of the left-wing politicians. Self-licking ice cream cone. But you see that he has... Or he talked to us about how there are these illegals in California who are doing ballot harvesting. So they're actively assisting the Democrat Party. People that aren't even supposed to be in the country. That tells you, I think, a lot. That's a really good summation of what has been happening. But with Trump getting 3 million between those sent out of the country and those who have left because they realize they're not going to be able to stay, and maybe the ICE detainer was already out on them, for that number... to grow is obviously really important. It also shows us that we can turn this around. Don't forget where we have come on this issue. As you know, immigration, I think, is one of the most important issues in the country. Long term, I mean, it's tied into the economy in so many ways that it's hard to even separate them as these issues that aren't completely interrelated. Long term, it's as important as anything. I mean, you could say the economy and immigration, I think, are the two most important domestic issues and therefore the most important issues that we face as a country. And demographics are destiny and all, or demographics is destiny, is it plural. All these things really matter. And so that's why I wanted to give you that those numbers. And that's why Trump signing that law this morning to fund CBP and ICE. This is really important because as these numbers increase, it shows what is possible. And for the next administration, hopefully Republican administration, whether it's Vance or Rubio or whomever, they can say, guys, this work needs to continue. Where we have been up to this point has been a series of lies about just the biggest lies about immigration, whether it was in term one, walls don't work. These are asylum seekers. They're not asylum seekers. They're scammers. They're not seeking asylum. They want to skip the immigration line, get to stay in the country, and get access to welfare and the American benefits as fast as possible. That's what millions and millions of people, that was what was going on. And, you know, I was exposing that at the time and doing a lot of research into that. But that became widespread Democrat talking point, that there are asylum seekers, that the wall won't help, walls don't work, that you can't secure the border. That really became the Biden position. It's just too, oh, it's broken, it's broken. You know what will fix our broken border, the Biden Democrats were always implying, if not outright saying? Amnesty. Rewarding everybody who came illegally, that's going to stop more illegals. That was their baseline theory. That was the quintessential fraud. That was the pinnacle lie that the Democrats were offering on that issue. Trump has secured the border. Trump has deportations happening in the millions now, or let's just say removals and or self-deportations in the millions. And that shows what is possible, and it shows that we do not have to just allow our borders to dissolve and our country to fade away into an economic zone, into a place where there are different sets of laws depending on who you are and where you arrive and all this stuff. So that part of it is, I think, really encouraging. All right, now on Iran. This was other news from the press conference just before we came on the air here. This is Cut 21. Trump says, we're hitting Iran today. Listen.
1: If they had a nuclear weapon, there'd be no Israel, there'd be no Middle East, and they would have absolutely shot at us. So we'll see what happens. But we hit them hard yesterday, and we're going to hit them again hard today, in case you miss it, in case you don't turn on your television set. And we'll see what happens with the deal. We were really close to a deal, but they keep tapping us along. They keep playing us for suckers because, you know what? They dealt with some very stupid presidents. I have to say that. I'm embarrassed to say it. Some very stupid people were sitting here.
0: He's saying we're going to keep the pressure on, and eventually we're going to get where we need to be with the Iranians on this deal. Like I said, there's still the time. If we were sitting here with the numbers, how they are currently looking on some of this stuff, and it were late August or early September, I'd say things are getting a little tight. I think there's still time to get things right-sized or right-sided on this, and that's my most optimistic view of it. I'll say that. I've known, as you know, that the negotiations are going to drag on, and there was no deal imminent for a few months now because I know how Middle Eastern negotiations work, and that means that Trump is going to have to figure out a way to break through this logjam. I think he's, I am hopeful he'll be able to do it. All right, Sabre has a great new product available on Amazon that every family should get for family members who are traveling or living on their own for the first time, sending your son, your daughter off to college. 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
0: Welcome back in here to Clay and Buck. We'll get some calls and talkbacks as they come in. We have some interesting stuff coming in from Trump. I wanted to know this one, guys. This is 24. So Pulte is going to be Trump's interim director of national intelligence. He does not have an intel background at all, but he does have a management background, a private sector business guy management background. And Trump spoke about this, but notably to me, he said they're thinking about really shaking things up at the DNI as an institution, as a bureaucracy, and something we've talked about here on the show. So listen to 24.
14: You posted about Pulte and that he'd be starting the job early. You said he's going to be downsizing the DNI. Can you talk about your...
15: Well, yeah, people have wanted that downsize for a long time, but many people don't want it at all. A lot of people thought it was a duplication. He's done a great job at Fannie Mae. And, you know, you take Fannie Mae. The value of that has increased so much since I've been in charge. And I put him in charge as soon as I got here. And he's done an amazing job. Could be worth $1 trillion.
14: That's a pretty different portfolio, though.
15: Well, it is. I know. But, you know, smart people are smart people. I always say I'd rather have smart than experience. But experience is good, too. I would say this. He's going to be there for a short while we pick somebody else. We're interviewing 5 different people. They're all very good, very different. And we'll put somebody there. But people want it downsized.
0: It should be downsized. I think it should be downsized to zero, actually, over time. And there's plenty of reasons that I've discussed with you before here on the program for that. But most notably, it is a coordination agency that does not have the necessary authority to force any coordination. So if the CIA and the NSA are in some squabble about that. And if you've never worked in the Intel community, I know that sounds like what, but it happens all the time, all the time. These agencies are always having some food fight over whose food it is. You know, who's in charge, who has primacy, whose information, who gets to get into the White House to see the president on this or whatever it is. The DNI is supposed to be a coordination agency, but really you should just give that, you should just give that authority to the CIA director and allow them, allow the CIA to do this. So that's what I think needs to happen. I think the CIA should just have that role for the intel community. And going forward, that will save us a lot of taxpayer dollars and a lot of nonsense. Because let me tell you something, the CIA director does not feel like the DNI calls the shots. Just going to tell you that right now, okay? Just the way it is. And the CIA director cannot be fired by the DNI, nor can really any of the CIA personnel. And so the whole thing is a bureaucratic mess. They're over, you can just Google it. You'll see there's over 1,000 employees of the DNI. What are they all doing? What are they doing? Of course it's duplicative. There's no special authority that the DNI has. They just get it. It's just another voice squabbling inside the intel community tent. So there needs to be massive reform in the intel community in general and the IC, as we call it. But beyond that, I just think if Pulte's going in there to just be kind of the bureaucratic hatchet man and take care of some business before they have another DNI in there, maybe it actually makes sense. He does not know anything about intelligence, but he's a smart guy, according to Trump, and so he'll be able to figure it out. And he's got a limited mission set. So now it makes more sense if they're not going to keep him in there for the long haul, because then it would be, this is not a learn-on-the-job situation. So anyway, I am, I'm just saying, we talk about it here on the show. Trump is like, some people are saying get rid of the DNI. Like, yeah, like us. And I think that would be a big savings, and it could help to bring back some streamlining and some sanity into that part of the world. That's something that's very good. I want to dive into the Carmelo Anthony verdict here coming up in a second and just have a discussion about crime in general. I'm sure a lot of you are going to have some very pointed opinions on this as well. So definitely get on the lines, give us the talk backs, and we'll be back with you here shortly.
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23: ABC News, I'm Chuck Sievertson. The U.S. and Iran trading air attacks after President Trump ordered a response to the downing of a U.S. Army helicopter, telling reporters at the White House the U.S. will attack Iran again today.
15: Well, we're going to be attacking them and attacking them very hard.
14: You're resuming bombing?
15: Yeah, well, we are. Based on the helicopter, I guess we have the right to do that.
23: The U.S. says all Iranian missiles aimed at U.S. military bases were shot down. Hopes for a reduction in interest rates may be dashed with this morning's latest consumer price index. In the 12 months leading up to May, consumer prices, with food and energy included, rose 4.2%. ABC's Jim Ryan.
24: Moody's Analytics says the average American household has pumped an extra $510 into the family car since the start of the Iran war.
23: U.S. oil prices have been rising today. Microsoft co-founder Bill Gates voluntarily appeared for an interview today with the House committee investigating Jeffrey Epstein. This is ABC News. Prediction markets moving ahead with new safeguards aimed at preventing insider trading and avoiding tougher government oversight.
25: Prediction market Kalshi says it's adding new security measures designed to keep insiders from betting on information the public does not have. The company says some users will have to verify where they work before they can place wagers on events tied to corporate performance or national security. Kalshi says the goal is to identify people with access to confidential information and block them from trading. The move comes as prediction markets face growing scrutiny from lawmakers who argue the platforms create opportunities for insider trading. Dave Packer, ABC News.
23: It's the first new ultraviolet filter for sunscreens in more than 20 years. The FDA announcing it's adding an ingredient to its list of what is permitted in sunscreens. It's been engineered in a way where it can sit on top of the skin. It's been in sunscreen in other countries for decades. Honda recalling more than 800,000 vehicles. Chuck Sievertson, ABC News.
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28: From the WMAY newsroom, I'm Greg Hallblight. The president of Springfield Memorial Hospital is leaving the position at the end of the week. Last day for Jay Rosehart in the job is Friday, according to an internal memo obtained by the State Journal Register. Rosehart is leaving to pursue other opportunities outside Memorial Health. Demolition of a long abandoned and condemned building on the Illinois State Fairgrounds is underway. Illinois Capital Development Board is overseeing the $2.1 million project to tear down Building 29. Long-term plans for the site are being developed. The building was permanently closed in 2012. The Sangamon County Fair opens a 5-day run today at the fairgrounds in New Berlin. Tonight's feature, The 7 o'clock Queen Pageant in the Warren Boynton State Bank Pavilion. Carnival operates 3 till 11. Grandstand shows this week include Full Throttle Monster Trucks Thursday, country stars Scotty McCreary and Josh Turner on Friday, rodeo on Saturday, and a demolition derby on Sunday. There's more information and a schedule at sangcofair.com. 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
5: Here's your updated News Channel 20 Storm Team forecast. Partly cloudy skies today with a slight chance for storms. High of 92. Southwesterly winds 10 to 20 miles per hour. Mainly cloudy skies expected tonight. Chance of thunderstorms. Lows level off around 73. I'm meteorologist Jennifer Fujitsky on 97.7 and 970 WMAY, Springfield's news and talk. Currently, it's 84 degrees.
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0: Second hour of Clay and Buck kicks off right now. Thank you so much for being here with us. And the Carmelo Anthony verdict came down right after we finished this program yesterday. We hadn't had a chance to talk to you about the result. It was looking like a conviction was likely right as we were finishing up yesterday, because usually when a jury in a case like this comes back quickly, I think it's bad for the defense. Right? That's the general rule of thumb. Obviously not ironclad, but that usually is the way that it goes. And this whole thing is a tragedy. It's heartbreaking for the Metcalf family. Also, you know, this Carmelo Anthony fellow is a young man who's also basically thrown his life away. He will be able to have a relationship with God from prison, hopefully, and can repent. And, you know, this is where this is heading, my friends, because he got 35 years. He got a hefty sentence. He will be eligible for parole, I think, after 15 years. So if he is now 19, he will be, 30? Oh, gosh, I never should try to do math on the fly on the show, but 34 years old when he gets out for parole. And that's if the parole board said maybe they will not let him out. That's obviously also subject to the determination of those individuals in the future. But here's the long and the short of it. He was somewhere at a high school track meet that he wasn't supposed to be. High school kids sometimes will, you know, say things to each other, whether especially in a sports environment, that can be a little bit abrasive or maybe even aggressive. But you're in high school. There are people around you. There are adults. There are folks present. You shouldn't pull out a knife and stab somebody in the heart and kill them for no good reason whatsoever. This is very straightforward. This is a choice. This is a choice between civilization and barbarism. That's it. Is it wrong? Can we as a society clearly say it is wrong to take out a knife? I mean, also, I just to note this, you know, a long time ago, I actually had, and I'm by no means an expert, but I had some basic edged weapons training when I was in the agency. And a part of that was, or a big part of it's actually in the early days, anatomy and understanding bleeds. To pull out a knife and to stab someone right in the heart, you know, he could have pulled out his knife and like slashed at Metcalf's midsection or something, you know, maybe cut him. By the way, that also would be criminal and should go to prison. But obviously, Austin Metcalf would be recovered and at home with his family. You know, to jam your knife into someone's heart, to go for a fatal stab under those situations, it was vicious. It was demonic. There's, you know what you're doing when you do that. And it's actually not that easy to kill somebody with one movement of an edged weapon, unless you know what you're doing. There are only a few places where you'd be able to go, and that was one of them. So he went for a killing strike right off the bat. And it's just horrific. And so it's important that this was severely punished. I know there are people who are saying this should be a death penalty case for Anthony. You know, there's pretty clear in the statutes, this would really not qualify, I think. That's why they didn't charge it as such, but it was charged as murder, and he got a considerable sentence. So from a judicial perspective, I think this was all handled properly. Then there's the stuff around this issue, okay? Then there's the people who are raising money for Carmelo Anthony, who are claiming that this was a case of self-defense, that this was somehow indicative of like white racism or something like this. And on the one hand, you know, you could just try to wave your hand at this and say, well, there's very stupid people of all, of all types and colors and persuasions. There are dumb people of all kinds out there. And maybe we just have a collection of particularly stupid people outside of the Carmelo Anthony courthouse. But some of the narratives that are being shared outside that courthouse, you'll also see in social media. You'll also see reflected from major news outlets and from left-wing commentators. And that, I think, is particularly troubling about all this. I want to give you, just so you can hear this, some of the things that people were saying outside this courthouse, and I then want to unpack how could these things are so crazy that you have to wonder, how could anyone think this? But then you stop and you realize it's a lot more widespread, these sentiments, which are quite honestly just at their core, at their baseline, anti-white. There are, in fact, people of all races, and I know this a bit from my time where I was kind of traveling the world a bit and working for the government and dealing with racial animus, people who hate other people based upon their race, their skin color, exists all over the world. All over the world. In fact, America is a particularly non-racist country today. Today. I'm not saying 100, 150 years ago, but today it is a country that far exceeds others, and certainly any other of its size, when you talk about racism and racial tolerance. And in this country, we've gotten so used to hearing a narrative of like a hierarchical racism that we have been told by the academy, by the media, academy, you know, universities, by the media, even by the government in different ways, that black animus or hatred toward white people is not possible. It's not something you're allowed to talk about. The problem with that is that's a lie. It's real. There are, the same way they'll say, do you not believe in racism in America today? A white person will be asked this. Are you saying there is no racism? It's a little bit like people saying, well, are you saying there is no climate change? No, of course there's racism. And by the way, of course the climate is changing. But everything that you think that follows from that does not follow from that basic affirmative statement necessarily, right? So you also have to start with, are there black people who have, because of narratives of victimization and systemic racism and all these, you know, the BLM movement and these different things, are there some black people in this country who have an irrational animus, a racism, if you will, toward white people? The answer is undoubtedly yes. Of course it is. By the way, there are Asian people who are racist about black people. There are Latino people who are racist about, and vice versa. You see where I'm going. I mean, this exists, of course, in all different forms, creeds, colors, and everything else. But we have to start from that baseline understanding to understand how it is that a woman, this, let's go to cut four here. A woman outside of the Carmelo Anthony trial was saying this. Play cut four.
1: What do you want us to do? What do you want us to do at this point? What? I'm lost for words. I don't know what to do. I got five boys. I don't know what. I ain't got nothing to tell them no more. You can't walk away no more.
2: Rest in peace, Trayvon Martin.
0: What do I tell my five boys? Don't stab someone in the heart for no reason. There we go. Not actually a hard question to answer. What do I tell my five boys? Don't do something heinous and monstrous and kill someone. The most basic and straightforward thing in any society, the most obvious moral position is don't murder people. Don't murder your fellow human beings. That's what happened here. So what is the part of this that is surprising? Here's another protester. This is cut five. Listen to this. Play it.
3: What was it like?
4: What was it like?
3: When the verdict was read.
4: I feel like it was designed to protect white people, the system, and it was not designed to protect black people. It's self-defense.
0: No, it's quite obviously not self-defense. If that is self-defense, self-defense has no meaning. If what Carmelo Anthony did is self-defense, anyone in America at any time who feels like someone accidentally or not bumped them in the shoulder walking past them in the grocery store aisle could just pull out a pistol and shoot them there. Self-defense. He assaulted me, bumped my shoulder. I thought my life was in jeopardy. If you are unreasonable in your use of force, there must be consequences, or else the use of force then becomes completely open-ended to people who want to prey upon their fellow human beings. And by the way, this just goes on and on. I mean, play cut three. This is protesters outside.
5: What's his name?
6: Carmelo!
0: So you have mobs of, again, I did not see any non-black people in the footage. I wasn't at the trial. I think we may have someone joining us who was actually covering the trial the whole time soon. But I wasn't at the trial. So I'm just telling you what I've seen. Again, the specificity here so that no one can claim that I'm playing loose with the facts. You have mobs of black protesters outside of this trial who clearly wanted the justice system to say that a black young man, you know, say teenager, he's 19, a black young man should be able to kill a white young man because there's a lot of resentment from some quarters of the black community against white people and the history of racism in this country. That's what they wanted to come out of this trial. There's some echoes of the OJ situation here, not in the result, but in the desire for like payback or something. And that is really distressing because for us to live in a country where some of, and I always, you know, we have wonderful, many wonderful black listeners to this show every day. I know because they call in, they write in, everything else, and they're calling this out too. So this is why, again, I try to speak with that specificity of from some corners, pockets of the black community, these narratives have been very much adopted wholesale. These narratives of a victimization that justifies anything in response at any time, a total rejection of accountability for the individual if the individual is black. There are some, you know, I can't give you a number, but I can give you footage of mobs of people outside the courthouse saying this. And we should be in the same position as we would with any other issue where fellow Americans, I think these are all Americans who are outside the courthouse, where fellow Americans are advocating an explicitly immoral and I would say evil outcome, narrative. We have to be able to call it out and say, no, they are wrong. What they are doing, what they are pushing for is evil. And quite honestly, they should be ashamed of what they say about this. Again, lawful, legal for them to say it. I'm not saying they're, you know, First Amendment, of course, but that goes both ways. And we can't do this thing of, oh, well, we have to act with this sensitivity where we don't want other people to misconstrue what we are saying. You know, this is why I always say, do I sound sometimes maybe a little hardline on criminal justice matters when it comes to the 1% of the black community in a place like New York, where I grew up, or any number of other cities that commits a vast majority of all violent crime? Well, no, I think actually I'm the advocate for the 99% of the black community that just wants to live like everybody else in peace and freedom and security with rule of law. So, I am their advocate. And to be their advocate means being honest about where the problem is, which is in a, and Trump even spoke about it today. He said about 2% of, and that's of the overall population, by the way, not the black population, but about 2% of the overall population in any city is basically committing all the serious violent crime. I don't care what color they are, white, black, Asian, Hispanic. If you are the problem of violent crime in your community, you must be dealt with and dealt with severely, because the rest of us, including the vast majority of black, Hispanic, you know, everybody, Asian, I don't want to keep saying it, of everybody else, has a right to not be victimized. We have a right to live in peace and security. We have a right to not be stabbed in the heart at a track meet because somebody didn't have good enough parenting to explain to him you don't stab someone in the heart because they tell you to go back to your school's tent. We should not have to live like that. And we should all be able to speak about it in that way. So By the way, there's more on this criminal justice conversation that I want to have with you. It has to do with this, what happened in New York. And this one hits home for me because, you know, I am that guy who will often speak up and say something when someone is being disrespectful to people around them and being rude. I do it in a polite fashion. But man, people say stuff to me sometimes that I'm like, oof. I guess it's a good thing I'm a public figure. I don't want to get into a scrap here, but you'd be surprised how aggressive and vicious people can be when they're clearly in the wrong. They can be sitting under a sign that says, don't do the thing you're doing, and they're on private property, and you can have the manager come over and say to them, hey, can you not do that? And they'll get mad at you for asking the manager to enforce the stated rules of the house. Someone got shot over this in New York. We'll talk about it in just a moment. Rapid radios are the 2026 version, the super updated high-tech version of walkie-talkies. 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
0: You know, I was mentioning before on this Carmelo Anthony case how I'm also, of course, seeing some very clear-headed, insightful, and highly ethical takes from members of the black community in this country, and a lot of them are on the right, people that agree with me politically, but some are just black people that see this for what it is. Jason Whitlock over at The Blaze wrote, so-called black culture teaches black people to aggressively troll white people in hopes of triggering disrespect that justifies a violent physical conflict. That black culture always seeks escalation of conflict, never peaceful resolution. Well, that's from Jason Whitlock. Is that true? Are there people in the black community who are of the left who want to debate that issue or willing to discuss it? Or are they just going to shout that Jason and everyone else, Jason's black, of course, are racist? 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
15: From the WMAY newsroom, I'm Greg Hallblythe. President of Springfield Memorial Hospital is leaving the position at the end of the week. A memo obtained by the State Journal Register confirmed that Jay Rosehart was leaving to pursue other opportunities outside Memorial Health. Rosehart was named the hospital's president July 1st, 2024. He had served as president of Memorial Health Ambulatory Group. He began his career at Memorial in 2009. Springfield City Council's Committee of the Whole Tuesday night considered elimination of a special electrical rate provision for high-load customers. City had approved steeply discounted electrical rates in 2018. City Water, Light, and Power Chief Utility Engineer Scott Rogers said city power production has since narrowed significantly. Sangamon County Fair opens a five-day run today at the fairgrounds in New Berlin. Tonight's feature is the Queen Pageant at the Warren Boynton State Bank Pavilion at 7 o'clock. Deputy Governor Andy Menar says the Chicago Bears should speak up on what they've seen for proposals on a funding mechanism for a new stadium.
16: My guess is there's things that they like about both bills, and there's things that they dislike about both bills. And now's the time for the Bears to be specific about what they like and what they don't like about the actions that both the House and the Senate have taken.
15: Menard told WMAY's Patrick Fingston on PM Springfield that Chicago city officials unnecessarily complicated negotiations because there's no viable site in the city for a new stadium. More at WMAY.com.
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21: A flood watch begins at 1 p.m. this afternoon and remains in effect until 7 a.m. tomorrow. Slight chance of thunderstorms this afternoon, otherwise a blend of clouds and sun. High temperatures reach up to 92. Winds out of the southwest 10 to 20 miles per hour.
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1: Welcome back in here to Clay and Buck. So we were talking about the Carmelo Anthony conviction, and we're getting some talkbacks and calls back in on this one. Here is, this is an important point from the trial. Jay from Sacramento listens on KFBK. This is what he had to say. Hit C, guys.
2: Hey, I just want to clear up. Did Austin Metcalf actually put his hands on Carmelo? There's lots of people online saying that he was beating him, people outside the courthouse.
1: It's a very good question. There were multiple, and I went through the transcript of the testimony here, there were multiple eyewitnesses. Remember, this was done in full view of lots of people. This wasn't like behind the bleachers with no one watching. There were multiple eyewitnesses who all basically said that Metcalf put a hand on Anthony's shoulder to start to move him out of the tent. Anthony was asked 15 times by individuals in the tent to leave. He was not welcome there. He was not supposed to be there based on these sort of high school event rules. You know, it would be like if somebody from the opposing team came and sat on your bench. Like, you know, you're not supposed to be there. Rules that everybody else was fine obeying and respecting. And there is dispute among the witnesses, some, I should say discrepancy, not really dispute, discrepancy among the witnesses as to whether it was more of a hand on the shoulder to guide him out or something of a shove, right? Like shoved his shoulder. He did not strike him. He was not beating him. He did not have his hands around his throat or anything like that. A shove on the shoulder. Another important part of this is Anthony kept saying, touch me and see what happens. Touch me and see what happens. Knowing that he had a knife ready to go at this high school event. Now, some people do not understand how self-defense law works. As somebody who does conceal carry here, both sometimes a knife and or a pistol in Florida, I have to be very well acquainted with this. And I know it's different state to state, to be clear, but there's some basic principles that are pretty common across all states on this one. And one of them is just it has to be proportionate. You know, you have to be in credible fear. And this is what I meant by if somebody is walking past me on the street and I'm looking at my phone and we bump shoulders and I say, oh, I'm sorry. If they pull out a gun and shoot me at point blank range because they said that they were scared and they felt like they were under assault, they're going to go to prison. OK, you have to have more than just like somebody came into physical touch with me. You know, if somebody tapped me on the shoulder and it's an old friend, I could theoretically turn around and stab them because I say, oh, my God, I was assaulted on the street. They made physical contact with me. A jury is going to say, no, you killed someone. That's murder. You had no justification to do it. It has to be a reasonable level of force for a reasonable perception of threat. OK, so that because everyone's going to say, oh, but he made physical contact. These are high school kids. Do you think about what that rule would then mean? I mean, I got into a couple of scraps when I was in high school with people. You know, nothing serious. I wasn't some tough guy or anything, but, you know, grabbing and shoving and stuff. And, you know, this kind of stuff happened. Imagine if you could just carry a knife around that if anyone touched you, you just stab him in the face. Touch me first. Stab him in the face. You're high school students. Go to the dean, right? I mean, you know, go to a teacher and be like, expel this kid. You're going to stab him? So all these people that are trying to now say, oh, but he made physical contact so that. No, they're wrong. They don't understand the law and they don't understand ethics. And what they're saying is stupid. So here we go. We have unidentified listener from San Antonio listens on WOAI. This is D. Let's hear what this gentleman has to say.
3: Man, what do you expect? Got all white jury, a black boy talking to a white woman. And the cracker come over, want him to leave. What do you expect? You think they gonna give him a self-defense? No, they gonna give him murder. They gonna give, I'm surprised they didn't get a death penalty. Just because he's a black boy talking to a white woman.
1: I mean, that's just unfortunately ignorant and wrong on every level.

0: wrong as a matter of law, wrong on the facts. But just to give you a sense, I mean, we have people even who are listening to the show who are going to disagree with me on this, and they're free to disagree. They're free to be wrong. This was the right outcome in this case, and the whole thing is very sad, and it's just all loss. It's all bad, this whole situation. But I want to also just move to, because I mentioned this thing of Carmelo Anthony, what really instigated the whole thing is he didn't think the rules applied to him, too. He didn't want to, I mean, and you can say, oh, it's not a law. Yeah, but it's an understood, civilized way to interact with your high school peers that you have your 10, they have their 10. It's a competitive event. You know, you're not supposed to be. Everybody else was fine with the rules. He thought the rules didn't apply to him. And then he, instead of saying, oh, my gosh, you guys are right. I'm sorry. I'll head over to, you know, the other tent or something. He knew he had a knife. And he wanted to throw down. And now he's going to spend at least 15 years in prison for it, maybe longer. There was an incident in New York City that just happened. And this is something that I think really does hit home for a lot of us. This is, it was on Monday, a bus passenger named Jonathan Pettigrew, 41 years old, asked a, quote, teen to lower his phone volume on a public bus. And this is the WABC report from New York on this. Play 11.
1: It started with an argument about someone yelling too loudly on his phone, and it ended in gunfire and a 41-year-old man dead, and it happened on an MTA bus. Surveillance video shows passengers running off that bus moments after gunshots rang out, including at least one rider with a baby stroller. According to police, the victim told the suspect to keep it down. An argument ensued, and then the gunman shot the victim in his abdomen on a BX36 bus. It happened yesterday around 2:30 in the afternoon at White Plains Road and East Tremont Avenue. The suspect then fled on foot southbound on White Plains Road. He's described as a young man, possibly a teenager, wearing a white shirt at the time. The victim, identified by police as Jonathan Pettigrew, was rushed to Jacoby Hospital, where he later died.
0: I think they're missing a data point there from the description of the suspect. A teenager wearing a white T-shirt. Did anyone notice if the teenager had hair? Did anyone notice if the teenager was of a certain skin color? This is somebody who has fled at large, just murdered somebody. And this is a news report. This is about public safety now, right? Got to get the word out. Okay, I'm glad that they got the word out about a teenager wearing a T-shirt. That's going to help. That's really narrowing it down, isn't it? But you see, we all see, there are these invisible but omnipresent rules about criminal justice and about these issues that were about racial issues. We're all supposed to, what? How about just fairness, sanity, and equality? How about the truth? We just always say the truth. That would be a good place to start, wouldn't it, on all of this? But I would just note that I see this. It's very common down here in Miami, and it is not members of the black community that I generally have had interactions with on this. It is a different community who like to play incredibly loud music in public places that are enclosed. For example, they will just play their music on their phone when they're sitting in like a restaurant, or they will get on. This is true. I was in a restaurant, a sit down nice restaurant last night, and someone at the table next to us was just having a full blown FaceTime conversation that the whole restaurant could hear. FaceTime on speaker, shouting, so the person holding up their thing, I'm talking to my buddy at FaceTime. It's not a loud restaurant, by the way, so we all get to hear this guy's conversation. It's incredibly rude. And manners, by the way, are actually an important ingredient in civilization, in our ability to socially interact with each other and with other people. And this, I know, happens on the subway all the time. Producer Ali's telling me it happens on the subway all the time. Well, in this case, it happened on a bus. And so it's a, hey, can you keep it down? The guy clearly got super aggressive and murdered. He murdered somebody because he didn't want to hear the guy's speakerphone conversation. Now, there are different ways to analyze why people do this. Rafael Mengual, who is a friend of mine at the Manhattan Institute, is one of the, I think, top criminal justice analysts and commentators on the scene today. We've had him on the show before. And I want you to hear what he says specifically about this incident. Obviously, Rafael is, he's of Latin American background himself. And here's what he is saying about this. Quote, "I've lost count of how many times I've made this point, but please take this as a warning and not merely an observation. Antisocial behavior. Think about the guy blasting music from a speaker, talking loudly on speakerphone, smoking inside the subway car in a public space, is often doing so because they are engaged in it as a dare. The whole point is to provoke anger and annoyance in those around him, which serves two purposes depending on the response he's hoping for. Number one, if everyone bites their tongues, the antisocial jerk gets to tell himself that he's such a badass, no one would ever dare speak up. Or two, if someone confronts him, he finds his excuse to scratch a violent itch. Understand that saying something to these people will also often come with a risk of violent confrontation," end quote. It's absolutely true. People do things like this. It reminds me also of the like the dirt bike takeovers on the streets of New York City. They're daring anyone to say anything. They're daring the cops to even try to stop them. It's meant to show a power dynamic at play. We, the people doing the antisocial thing, do what we want. And if you try to enforce social norms, if you try to enforce respect for fellow human beings, we'll punch you, we'll stab you, maybe we'll shoot you. That is a common enough thing now that people need to be warned about it. And I think about this sometimes, too. You know, I will have, you know, everyone has these kinds of incidents. You know, I'm amazed at also, unfortunately, it seems like the bad guys, the people that like to do this stuff, they get the more they get away with it, the more that happens. It's a bit like graffiti in a city. The more you see graffiti, the more graffiti happens. And the more people think, you know, but just to be clear, there are rules in the subway. This isn't like some, oh, but I'm getting the manager. You're not allowed to have like a boombox blasting. You're not allowed to do these things. You're not allowed to. You're not supposed. I'm on an airplane these days because I fly commercial like everybody else. I'm on an airplane and there's about a 70% chance that some jerk, by the way, could be, you know, anybody, actually. I mean, this is one where you get everybody's kind of an equal, meaning different profiles, male, female, you know, white, black. I've actually never seen an Asian do it, to be fair. But white, black, Hispanic, you know, I see a lot of people do it. They do the, I'm going to have, like, my iPad with no headphones. And they're told at the beginning of the flight, please, you must use headphones. Very annoying and distracting to everyone else who's probably trying to read or watch their own thing or maybe sleep, that you're just blasting this. People just don't care. And they get indignant about it. Now, a lot of this, I think, also comes from just the lack of, like, male role models and also father figures in society these days. There's a deeper conversation here. But I know it sounds grandiose, but for the purposes of maintaining civilization, we actually need to be able to socially enforce norms. And we need to call out this kind of antisocial behavior. And anybody who gets violent in response to it needs to be severely punished. Because that's the way that you can actually stop it. That's the message that needs to be sent. 40 years past his presidency, Ronald Reagan is still referenced and referred to as a great president, and for good reason. He strengthened our resolve and made us proud Americans. He was also a president who looked after our allies, including Israel. Freedoms have endured in Israel as they have here. Reagan said, in our talks, we paid special attention to two issues, our commitment to Israel's security and well-being, and our shared desire to move forward together for a just and lasting peace between Israel and its Arab neighbors. 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
0: Welcome back in here to Clay and Buck, and we have some talkbacks, we have some callers. Let's do talkback first up here from Gus from Minnesota. This is talkback B. He's upset with us.
13: Karens are heroes, you guys are zeros. See ya, switching you off.
0: Well, Gus, I will miss you. First of all, it's just me, don't blame Clay. And we will miss you so. I just said in some context, my friend, there are times when someone actually does need to ask for the manager. There are times when someone does need to step up and say, turn off the... And often if it is a woman who does it, violence, if the offender is male, this kind of the peace and quiet offender, if you will, is less likely. Whereas if it's a man, often things can escalate very quickly to a although sometimes they'll get violent with a woman too. So it's in that context that I'm saying that's good. You can disagree with that, but then you just wouldn't be particularly wise. And let's see who else we got here. We got Sean from Queens. What's going on, Sean? Is he still with us?
14: About the whole... Hello?
0: Yes, sir. You're on the air. Go ahead.
14: What's up, Buck? What really bothered me the most about our side regarding Carmelo Anthony was the preconceived notion of guilt. Because we didn't do that, or we didn't even allow that to happen with Daniel Penny, who I agreed was self-defense, but he killed an unarmed black man because of words. But we said it was self-defense, and we praised him and called him a hero. In the Carmelo Anthony situation, we went to this preconceived notion of guilt without knowing anything other than one side. I was a young black man growing up in South Jamaica, Queens, Buck. I carried a pocket knife at the tender age of 15 because things happen. I don't know why Carmelo had a knife. I don't know why he stabbed Austin. Maybe he couldn't scrap. Maybe he was a punk. I don't know. But we went to this preconceived notion of guilt.
0: Okay, Sean, I appreciate, thank you for calling in. I appreciate your perspective. I just want to address it before we get to the break here. A few things. The Sean Penny situation, there was video. So when you see video of an incident happen, you tend to have a better sense of what happened than in this case. We obviously had to rely on eyewitness testimony. There was a lot of eyewitness testimony, though. In terms of a preconceived notion, Sean, I agree that somebody should be presumed innocent until proven guilty. I didn't think that this was a particularly difficult case because of what happened, because of the initial eyewitness testimony was all consistent, black, white, everybody who saw this, it was consistent throughout. And look, this is where self-defense law is very, you know, a bedrock issue of self-defense law is, were you really under threat when you did this? Would a normal, reasonable person think so? Carmelo Anthony did not cross that threshold at all.
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21: ABC News, I'm Chuck Sievertson. President Trump, in his response to the latest inflation report showing the highest consumer price hikes in 3 years, seems to announce that the U.S. has been seizing Iranian oil, telling reporters at the White House.
22: I love the inflation. You know why? Because as soon as this war is over, you know, I can say it now, something you didn't know. Do you know we've been taking out millions of barrels of oil? Nobody knows it. You know who doesn't know about it? Iran until right now.
21: New air attacks between Iran and the U.S. after President Trump ordered a response to the downing of a U.S. Army helicopter. Trump indicating there'll be more attacks today because Iran's negotiating too slowly. President Trump has signed an immigration enforcement bill into law with a few years of funding for ICE. Microsoft co-founder Bill Gates voluntarily appeared for an interview today with the House Oversight Committee investigating Jeffrey Epstein. This is ABC News. Another reason to park your car in the garage instead of in the driveway.
23: The insurance industry estimates that 50,000 automotive airbags are stolen across the U.S. every year. Many are sold to unscrupulous mechanics who then pass them off as new.
24: These folks that are purchasing them and billing the insurance and using stolen airbags for that replacement.
23: Chicago City Councilmember Gilbert Villegas has proposed legislation going after not only the thieves who steal airbags out of cars, but the people who are buying them. Jim Ryan, ABC News.
21: An employee at the naval base in Panama City, Florida, swimming on his lunch break, was attacked by a shark. ABC's Morgan Norwood.
25: The victim, in his late 20s, suffering serious injuries to his arms. He was rushed into surgery and remains in critical condition. A colleague swimming with him was not hurt. At least two other people have reportedly been injured by sharks in recent days in that area, including a man bitten by a bull shark while fishing.
21: Our Morgan Norwood, Chuck Sievertson, ABC News.
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27: From the WMAY Newsroom, I'm Greg Hallblight. The president of Springfield Memorial Hospital is leaving the position at the end of the week. Last day for Jay Rosehart in the job is Friday, according to an internal memo obtained by the State Journal Register. Rosehart is leaving to pursue other opportunities outside Memorial Health. Demolition of a long abandoned and condemned building on the Illinois State Fairgrounds is underway. Illinois Capital Development Board is overseeing the $2.1 million project to tear down Building 29. Long-term plans for the site are being developed. The building was permanently closed in 2012. The Sangamon County Fair opens a five-day run today at the fairgrounds in New Berlin. Tonight's feature, the 7 o'clock Queen Pageant in the Warren Boynton State Bank Pavilion. Carnival operates 3 till 11. Grandstand shows this week include Full Throttle Monster Trucks Thursday, country stars Scotty McCreary and Josh Turner on Friday, rodeo on Saturday, and a demolition derby on Sunday. There's more information and a schedule at sangcofair.com. 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
3: Here's your updated News Channel 20 storm team forecast. A flood watch begins at 1 p.m. this afternoon and remains in effect until 7 a.m. tomorrow. Slight chance of thunderstorms this afternoon. Otherwise, a blend of clouds and sun. High temperatures reach up to 92. Winds out of the southwest 10 to 20 miles per hour. I'm meteorologist Jennifer Fujitsky on 97.7 and 970 WMAY, Springfield's news and talk. 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

0: third hour, Clay and Buck kicks off now. We're joined by our friend Ann Coulter, 13-time New York Times bestselling author. 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Bill's got a great podcast she's doing over there. Ms. Coulter, always a pleasure. A lot of news to dive into with you. Can I just first, the Carmelo Anthony case, are you at all surprised that people dug in on this one the way that they did, given that it seemed like the facts were so clear from the beginning and only further verified from multiple eyewitness testimony? I don't see how this could. Why are people disputing the outcome here when it seems like it should be so obvious that this was the only just outcome?
1: Yes, 100% agree with you. And was I surprised? Well, that's my gift. I'm always surprised by behavior from the left. You know, a big line used to be, if everything could be exactly the same, how would you like to be to grow up black? And I've always said, well, one great thing about being white is we don't have to instantly take the side of any white criminal. I think there's only one group that does that. My column is at least in part about the Carmelo Anthony case this week. And I'm glad to say that apparently the group of supporters Carmelo Anthony had was relatively small. I don't think this does not rise to the level of the response to the OJ case. So I don't know, maybe we have advanced in this country. It seems like some really nutty black people standing outside the courthouse and saying really heinous things. But, you know, there are a lot of nutty white people. You do not see them taking the side of whites who kill blacks, even when it's a justified killing, like with Jake Gardner, the bar owner who was put in a chokehold during a BLM protest. And white people just en masse turned against him, evicted him, disavowed him. The white DA cleared him and then assigns a black prosecutor to go get him. So Jake Gardner ends up committing suicide. I mean, even Derek Chauvin and Kim Potter, the police who killed black men, those were accidents. That was not an intentional, I'm plunging a knife into your heart. This was in the process of making an arrest to a resisting felon. What's another one? There was the white Hispanic. What was his name?
0: Zimmerman. Yeah. Someone yelled Trayvon outside the courthouse. Yes, Trayvon Martin. Yes.
1: Trayvon. Yeah, that one. I think it's a little different when someone's knocked you down and is bashing your head into the concrete to claim self-defense than when someone pushes you.
0: I went to a pretty upscale Catholic school, and there was a lot of shoving and no plunging of knives into the center of people's chests, and that's a darn good thing. But can you explain, because I've cited this on the show before, your I forget which book you did this in, but I remember it. I remember, like, yep, that's true. The OJ verdict and the white guilt bank being closed.
1: Yes, that's sort of it's my book Mugged, Racial Demagoguery from the 70s to Obama. And it goes through a lot of the wild cases from Manhattan. When we were kids, you especially, it was like it is today, but I thought it went away after the OJ verdict. You know, every case would be a mini George Floyd case, and then the facts would turn out to be the opposite of what the New York Times had been slapping on its front page for 6 weeks or months, and the correction would run on page A18, like they were just going to whisper to you, oh yeah, everything we were telling you about, that wasn't true. And then the OJ verdict came, and people who weren't alive for that don't realize what a shock to the system this was. I mean, throughout America, in Burger Kings, at the prestigious Howard University Law School, on the Oprah show, on college campuses and high schools that were being filmed, almost in unison, black people erupted in cheers.
0: I remember it very, very pointedly. In my school, some of the black students and started running around the entire school, just yelling at everybody in your face and, like, laughing all over the school. And by the way, no one did anything about it. The deans, no one did anything.
1: Yes. Yes. Well, I mean, as a general matter, the liberal approach to making up for slavery and Jim Crow, which I agree with the concept of treating black people like children, I think is not working out that well. They are responsible adults with agency, ought to be responsible for their own reaction, but there's just so much of an impulse in academia among Democratic politicians and certainly overwhelmingly in the media to treat Black people like children. And, you know, think about raising a child. You spoil a child, you're not going to get a well-adjusted, you know, responsible adult. But that is the overwhelming approach liberals have had. Well, that ended with the OJ verdict. At least it ended for about a decade, maybe 15 years. Then we get Giuliani. One of the great things, I mean, it was the best thing, you know, since the end of Jim Crow, I think, to happen to Black people in America, because they suddenly started being treated like adults. And the pompous liberals going on about, oh, the legacy of racism. White people were just done. It was, like I say in the book, like a subway card that doesn't work anymore when you start crying about slavery and racism, because people were so shocked. I mean, you talk to someone alive at that time, and everyone was just shocked to the core at how Black people were thrilled. And as I think you know, I mean, just a few years ago, which I always said at the time, Black people knew he was guilty. They're not idiots. Yeah. And a juror has come forward and said, oh, yeah, no, we knew he was guilty. This was just a retaliation to let off.
2: Right. Well, that was what I actually assumed at the time, that the Black students running around my school, they didn't think that OJ was innocent. They were happy that they knew he was guilty and he got away with it. And, you know, at least Scott was not guilty in that trial. And now I think to this situation with Carmelo Anthony. Now, I think you're right. I think that this one, there's some very, very stupid people who are getting media attention because they're outside of this court. I mean, this one is not this is not a close call. We have gotten some people calling in today or emailing in who sort of take a little bit of issue with that. But anyway, I think that one, you know, this case is over and we can move on. But it is an interesting.
1: In their defense, there's been a lot of false reporting about this
2: Lies.
1: Case. It is not true that the fund, I mean, I think it's kind of embarrassing that Carmelo Anthony, for stabbing a white kid in the heart, instantly, you know, raises $600,000, yet and still, it was not spent on cognac and new houses, as I understand it. And also, I think it came out pretty clearly at trial that Carmelo Anthony was being asked politely to leave the tent that he was not supposed to be under. He wasn't a bully white guy. It's a white guy is always portrayed as, you know, some snobbish preppy jerk out of a Hollywood movie.
2: It's all the Duke lacrosse case. It's always the Duke lacrosse case. You know, they've got their lacrosse stick in one hand and they've got a bottle of a Chardonnay in the other, and they're just yelling at Consuela to go faster as she's cleaning. Like, this is the lie the media always creates. But you mentioned pompous liberals a second ago. Can we just talk about Scott Pelley for a minute here?
1: Because yes, please.
2: This guy, I mean, he actually is tweeting out from his yacht about how he appreciates like all the respect and the love from everybody. He went in and basically told his boss, stuff it, you're a loser, I won't listen to you. This will get you fired, Ann, but is this the end of the pompous, overpaid TV news anchor that we both grew up with, that we both had to listen to for decades?
1: I really want to encourage Scott Pelley to keep doing as many interviews as possible. Oh my gosh, he is a pompous ass. Which I've always known. I've written about him in one of my columns. It doesn't really matter for what, but for being a pompous ass and being, oh, so praised throughout the media. He was bravely called Donald Trump a felon because nobody's done that before. And whatever you think of Barry Weiss taking over CBS, I never watched CBS anyway or 60 Minutes, but wow, boy, do I say go girl now. What a relief that she's taken over.
2: And they're acting like they're acting like Bill O'Reilly took over. Like, I mean, it's Barry Weiss. She was an editorial columnist at the New York Times. I mean, she's kind of a centrist Democrat, if you will. And they are apoplectic over there. This dude Pelley is crying when he talks about. He said it was like, what? Did you hear this? By the way, this was the best. He said that what she is doing to 60 Minutes is like watching a spouse be murdered.
1: No, I missed that.
2: Yes, that's a real thing.
1: Well, I hope they all interview him. I think this is very important. And yeah, as for, you know, Barry Weiss, this is like the left's hysteria over, we've got to get rid of Susan Collins in Maine. Okay, maybe Plattner is a racist and beat his girlfriends and makes fun of dying soldiers, some of which I think is silly, as you know. Yet and still, we have to vote for him to get rid of that fascist Susan Collins. What? She's like the most liberal Republican there is. She voted for Kavanaugh. That's the only reason I support her. But to act like Barry Weiss and Susan Collins are these fire-breathing right-wingers, they've lost their minds.
2: I think at some level, too, Ann, Barry almost has an impossible task here because just from a media and the future of media perspective, I think CNN, there is no regaining what it was and particularly regaining trust and credibility. I think that ship has sailed. Or do you think that there is some 2.0 version if it really gets, because, you know, she's in charge of that now, too, which is hilarious.
1: I know, that'll be great. No, I mean, I kind of wonder about both CBS News and CNN, since I don't think I know anyone under the age of 50 who owns a television set. So I'm not sure what this, I mean, having lived through, as you did, the end of magazines, which were huge business in New York, and pretty much the end of newspapers. I mean, these star reporters out at various, other than the New York Times and the Washington Post with its sugar daddy, Jeff Bezos, newspapers are done over, magazines, all the glossies, there are Rolling Stone and GQ, and they're done. And having lived through the end of one industry, I don't know, I kind of see the writing on the wall with CBS, ABC, and NBC, to say nothing of CNN, Fox News, and MSNBC, but I guess we'll find out.
2: We will. What's the podcast on for this weekend? Your column is on partially, Carmelo Anthony. Tell everybody where they can go find it.
1: Yes, that'll be on my Substack, AnnCoulter.substack.com, by tonight or tomorrow. It runs in various newspapers, and it'll be on AnnCoulter.com. But if you sign up for my Substack, it'll go right into your email box, and that'll go up in a couple of hours. It's, This Week in Hate Crimes.
2: Oh, wow. Well, just real quick before we let you go ahead, I feel like the thing that the administration is not, Trump mentioned it today during the press conference, not talking about enough. They've brought down, I was just in D.C., the murder rate in D.C. is down like 60%. The murder rate in Memphis is down 70%. What is the liberal argument for Chicago to not work with federal law enforcement to deal with their murder rate at this point? Like, what is it?
1: It is a very strange obsession that I talk about in the book you just mentioned, Mugged. I mean, liberals, they want to release criminals. They are just desperate to release criminals. And we saw it when, after OJ, Mayor Rudy Giuliani came in and instantly dropped the murder rate to such an extent that when he ran for re-election, the New York Times itself endorsed him and made fun of Ruth Messenger, who was running against him, for claiming that crime wasn't better. And the New York Times officially, editorially had to say, are you out of your mind? Other cities imitated Rudy Giuliani's policies, and in those cities, the crime came down. And other cities just crossed their arms and listened to the liberal progressives, like the ones who are probably going to be the next mayor of Los Angeles, that no, we need more community outreach and activists. And what we need. And the DA of New York, oh my gosh, no, liberals just want to release criminals. It's a psychological.
2: Clay and I have to do we got to do a long form sit down with you, because I always have more. Like, can you give me just a quick fire on this one? In LA, are they cheating, or are there just that many crazy people in LA?
1: Oh, I'm so glad you asked. That was the other thing I was thinking of writing about this week. I may do it next week. No, it is massive statewide cheating. I am so rooting for Steve Hilton. He does have Sergey Brin behind him, because Sergey Brin is dating a MAGA influencer, something I talked about on my Rumble video this week. She's the woman who may save California, because Sergey's given Hilton enough money to try to reduce the cheating. But because California is a one-party state, Republicans don't bother catching the cheating or changing the cheating. The main thing is, as I think people are familiar with from 2020, is having these mail-in ballots. They are sent to every, quote, registered voter, including registered voters at one time from a decade ago who have moved, who have died. These ballots are just floating all over the state. Other people
2: and they have illegals. They have illegals being paid and to pick them up. We found that out from Steve Hilton himself. So I mean, that's just crazy. They're able to just go get them, and you can poach.
1: I was just going to say it's baked into the system before you even get to counting the votes.
2: Yeah, crazy, crazy. AnnCoulter.substack.com. Go check it out, guys. Ann, thank you so much. When Clay's back, we'll have you back.
1: Thank you. Good to talk to you, Buck.
2: Look, there's a nonprofit out there that stands above all others when it comes to looking out for and saving unborn babies, and it is Preborn. And we are so proud to be partnered with them on this program and to be a part of their mission to save tiny babies in the womb. At Preborn Network Clinics, a woman receives compassion without pressure. 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And more than 80% of the time, when that mother sees her baby on the ultrasound at Preborn Clinic, she chooses life. 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
2: Welcome back in here to Clay and Buck. And let's get to, we're going to have Senator Rand Paul with us shortly talking about the big bill that Trump signed this morning. Kentucky Senator Rand Paul will be with us. He was in the Oval today about the Secure America Act. We're talking about that. But we got to talk back here. Dustin from Greensboro, North Carolina. Play it.
22: Hey, Buck, did your call screener stay out with Clay today? Because y'all are letting some trash in.
2: Hey, you lay off my producer, Greg. He's been on the phones today. He's doing a great job. I sometimes am going to lean, especially on when we have a contentious topic or we have something here that people are very passionate about. I want sometimes those voices who disagree, whether it's a live call or a talk back, to get on the air here. So we can have a fulsome, well-rounded conversation about all of it. So there's going to be people that disagree, obviously, and I want to hear from them too. I disagree the most with the guy who said, you know, that he hates all Karens, whatever. First of all, I don't even like that term. I think it's often kind of an anti-white woman term that's thrown around. You only hear white women being called Karens. And so I actually generally would stay away from even using the term, although I would use it in the praise sense of, I think sometimes it's a woman of any color who stands up and says, hey, can you guys, because it's usually guys being disrespectful, can you guys, you know, keep it down or be a little more respectful? And I think that's an important thing and a good thing. We'll talk to Senator Paul here momentarily. Business owners know that carrying business insurance is a very necessary part of doing business. 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
24: From the WMAY newsroom, I'm Greg Hallblythe. President of Springfield Memorial Hospital is leaving the position at the end of the week. A memo obtained by the State Journal Register confirmed that Jay Rosehart was leaving to pursue other opportunities outside Memorial Health. Rosehart was named the hospital's president July 1st, 2024. He had served as president of Memorial Health Ambulatory Group. He began his career at Memorial in 2009. Springfield City Council's Committee of the Whole Tuesday night considered elimination of a special electrical rate provision for high load customers. City had approved steeply discounted electrical rates in 2018. City Water, Light, and Power Chief Utility Engineer Scott Rogers said city power production has since narrowed significantly. Sangamon County Fair opens a 5-day run today at the fairgrounds in New Berlin. Tonight's feature is the Queen Pageant at the Warren Boynton State Bank Pavilion at 7 o'clock. Deputy Governor Andy Menar says the Chicago Bears should speak up on what they've seen for proposals on a funding mechanism for a new stadium.
25: My guess is there's things that they like about both bills, and there's things that they dislike
0: about both the Bills. And now's the time for the Bears to be specific about what they like and what they don't like about the actions that both the House and the Senate have taken.
24: Menard told WMAY's Patrick Fingston on PM Springfield that Chicago city officials unnecessarily complicated negotiations because there's no viable site in the city for a new stadium. More at WMAY.com.
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20: Here's your updated News Channel 20 Storm Team forecast. A flood watch continues until 7 a.m. tomorrow. Slight chance of severe storms this afternoon. Otherwise, sunshine mixed with clouds at times. High temperatures reach up to 92. Winds out of the southwest 10 to 15 miles per hour. I'm meteorologist Jennifer Wojcicki on 97.7 and 970 WMAY, Springfield's news and talk. Currently, it's 88 degrees.
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1: Because it feels to some like there's been a bit of drift from it.
2: You know, I think this is going to be President Trump's largest achievement and the Republican Congress's largest achievement, and that is controlling the border. I think the people spoke in the election, but also just the evidence of perhaps as many as 8 million people coming in during the Biden administration and it going to zero. So I think that is a big deal. This is the first time we've done funding of Border Patrol and border security, though, through a partisan means. Reconciliation is a simple majority way of getting around the filibuster rules. We did that, but it was with only Republican votes. So this is a first, but I think it's also something that President Trump will be remembered for. And it's also a large reason why I think people aren't trusting the Democrats. Now, I think there's something that we can push on top of this. What I've been saying is not only do we need a wall to keep people from coming into the country, we need a wall around our welfare system. So we passed years ago and said, oh, if you come into the country as an immigrant, you're ineligible for welfare for 5 years. But then they made all these exceptions. They said, oh, if you have a special visa, so if you came from Afghanistan, Iraq in the last, because of the wars, you can get welfare. If you came in as a refugee from Somalia, you can get welfare. But then when we measure this, like the Somalis, it's like 85 to 90% are on welfare for over 10 years. So I think we need now to move on to saying, yes, we're controlling the border, but we need to control the, put a wall around the welfare state so these people aren't able to come in. You know, the American dream should be about jobs, not coming here to get welfare.
1: It's astonishing, Senator Paul, when we start to look into just how much, or rather how large the fraud is and how many dollars are going into this. It feels like it's just endless. It's a black hole. We're never going to find every dollar, but it feels like we're just scratching the surface as well. Do you feel like J.D. Vance as the vice president, and I guess he probably wouldn't want to be called the fraud czar, but you know what I mean. This is his mandate, is to find this stuff. Are you hopeful that there will be reform and change, not just on the executive side in terms of prosecution, but is there a role here for Congress, for the Senate to act?
2: Well, yeah, I'm excited that the administration is looking at this and trying to claw back and arrest and put these people in jail. But the other side is the funding source. So if someone's ripping off 20% of the product, you need to cut the spending by 20% or more. So I've introduced a couple of amendments to say that refugees should be ineligible for welfare. And I forced these to a vote. It's not easy because the powers that be don't want to vote on these things. But the two times that I've forced this vote, I've got about 20 to 24 Republicans supporting ending welfare for refugees, but I get about 30 of the establishment voting for it. Now, all the Democrats are for it. Every Democrat is unified in being for welfare for refugees. But even the Republicans, you know, I'm having trouble. So if you really want to root out fraud, you got to defund it. The interesting thing about refugee welfare is we allocate money every year for it, and some of it is stored up. So we have $26 billion in account. We keep putting about $4 or $5 billion in it every year, but they're not spending it, which is good. But I say bring that back. Let's go ahead and just claw it back. Yesterday they were promoting a new spending bill on the floor. I said, well, why don't we take the $26 billion we have in this refugee welfare fund that hasn't been spent, and let's get rid of the fund and put it towards something of better use. And the problem in Washington is they love spending money, but they don't ever love trying to find pay-fors. But I think Congress has to do something. If you eliminate some fraud this year, it'll come back next year unless you give the fraud less money.
1: Tell me about this six-penny plan that I've seen you sharing on X. And you point out accurately, obviously, that we've been spent $40 trillion into the hole with this deficit, which is just mind-blowing. I remember, what was it when the Tea Party was concerned about spending, and that was right when you came into office, if I remember, Senator Paul, was it like $10 trillion or something? I mean, it was $8 trillion. It was way less. So here we are.
2: The short history of it is amazing. Under George W. Bush, the debt went from $5 to $10 trillion. It doubled. Under Barack Obama, it went, under 8 years, went from $10 to $20 billion, doubled again. Under the first Trump administration, it went from $20 to $28 billion.

0: Under the Biden, it went from 28 to 36, and now we're up to 40. So we're on course to do about $8 trillion more, even under a Republican administration. So this is a program, a process of accumulation of debt that is just completely out of control. So what I proposed is often Democrats or liberal people in the press will say, oh, yeah, you're for doing it. What are you going to do? How are you going to balance the budget? So I looked at it and said, well, this is how you do it. You cut everything 6%. Now, if you looked at everything and you said, oh, we don't want to cut everything 6%, there's some things that we like, then you'd cut things, some things more. But on average, you'd cut things 6%. And I try this argument out sometimes with different special interest groups. So one big special interest group that comes up here are families of members that have Alzheimer's. My family, my wife's family, just about everybody knows somebody who has Alzheimer's, and it's an emotional thing, and you want to cure. And so I say, well, yeah, government can be a part of this, but we're $2 trillion short, and Alzheimer's research got $100 million last year. I'm making up that number. I can't tell you the exact number right now, but let's say they got $100 million last year. Would you be okay if we gave them $94 million this year because we're out of money? And every one of these family members that really wants this research is emotionally involved in this, nod their head yes and say, well, of course we would if it were for the good of country. But that never happens. Up here, people rant and rave. The special interest groups say you hate old people and you don't want to do anything for disease. And my response to them is, I aspire to be an old person. I'm getting there. I'm all for doing the research, but I'm for just saying we should spend what comes in, which I think is not that unreasonable.
1: Speaking of Senator Rand Paul of Kentucky, Senator, I know you're a proponent of the Save America Act, right? So Secure America was this morning with the border and funding for that. And you said through reconciliation, Save America has to do with election integrity, voting procedures, and Democrats oppose this. There's also this situation in California, and I know these are separate but related issues, right? Of people showing up, and you're allowed to show like a gym membership as your registration, or you can show, like basically anything, any piece of paper that says your name and you live in California is a lawful way to vote in the state of California. At this point, do Democrats just not want there to be any safeguards in elections? Really? It feels like every time there's something that looks common sense, they don't want the common sense.
0: Yeah, it doesn't appear so. But I also think that ultimately it's going to be a losing issue for them. I think most people are proud of their citizenship, proud of their country, and don't want their vote to be diluted by people who are not here legally. But it's more than just citizenship. It is also the mail-in balloting. And there's more than one way to go about this. We should keep fighting it as a federal issue. We should keep fighting it as a party issue, that our party is for lawful citizens to vote, and that's it. But we should also fight it state by state. And this is something that nobody else seems to be talking about. For example, Arizona, you have to have proof of citizenship. So we've got that for Arizona. It's a battleground state. We still lose it every year. I think the main reason we lose it is they allow people to get 10 ballots in the mail. You don't have to ask for the ballots. And then eventually somebody shows up at your door and says, oh, I've got one already filled out. Will you sign it? And then that person takes and turns in your vote for you. You've got to get rid of that. And the national party, we raise hundreds of millions of dollars, even billions of dollars. We should go in and fight referendum in states that have referendum. And we should get rid of the mail-in balloting, because inherently it's harder to verify you are who you say you are when you get something mailed in. And this whole idea of harvesting them and people collecting them and going door to door, I think is repugnant, you know, to the idea of the way elections should be run. So, yeah, we should fight it nationally, fight it as an issue, try to win elections. But we should also go in state by state. I mean, there's a half a dozen Republican states that are doing mail-in balloting, and eventually they're going to become Democrat states if they continue to allow this.
1: Senator Paul, what's your sense of how close the administration is? I know you're not personally involved in the negotiations with Iranians and intermediaries to bring this thing to a conclusion. But what's your sense that of how close it is to that, given that President Trump said today, I think we're going to hit him again? And are you optimistic that this can be settled in time to let gas prices normalize to where they were before this conflict, so that that's not a big drag on the GOP in the midterms?
0: The president said today, you know, I was at the White House at the press conference, he says the deal's done. It just needs to be signed. So I don't know. That begs the question, are the Iranians going to sign it or not? What I would say is this. We have obliterated them. We have entirely, our military completely obliterated them. We won the war. But you still have to negotiate with them, because unless you're willing to occupy the country and forcibly dig the uranium back out of the ground, the enriched uranium is going to require a diplomatic deal. And I think it's something you don't have. People say, oh, you can't trust them. Well, this is would be verified by them actually handing it over. But what I would offer to them, and you're going to have to offer something, is I would offer restoration of trade, which means we get rid of sanctions against trade. We bring them back into the world's economy. If they give up the 440 kilograms of enriched uranium, it all leaves the country. And then they sign a statement that they won't continue to pursue a nuclear weapon. Now, people say, oh, you can't trust them. They're terrible people, this and that. All probably true, but you don't trust them on getting rid of the enriched uranium. That we will verify. And as far as whether they start up again, if they start up again, we reinstitute the sanctions and get started. We go back to a stage of belligerency with them. But I think we shouldn't just offer a little. We should offer release of all the trade and restoration of trade if they will relinquish the enriched uranium and, no longer pursue a nuclear weapon. And I think some in our party don't want that deal. Some in our party say, oh, we don't want negotiations. The president's wrong. You're going to sign a terrible deal, because they think that the regime is inherently not trustworthy and they're bad people. All of that's true, but you don't make deals with good people. You don't make trials. We're not having to do a treaty with Great Britain or with Germany or with our allies. It's with an adversary. And we can prove they do what they say they will if we receive the enriched uranium. So that's the deal I would offer. They give up all of the enriched uranium for release of all of the trade sanctions. And then and a promise not to move forward. And the promises have to be policed basically with verification in time.
1: Senator Paul, always appreciate you making the time, sir. Thank you so much.
0: Thank you.
1: Born on America's darkest day of 9/11, the Tunnel to Towers Foundation has been helping America's heroes ever since. In this 25th anniversary year of 9/11, we honor heroes like New York City Police Department Detective Eric Kaleha. Eric was a Bensonhurst, Brooklyn native. He dreamed of being a police officer and fulfilled that dream by joining the NYPD in 1994. He worked his way up to the rank of detective and answered the call after September 11th, serving at Ground Zero in the months that followed. In 2022, he was diagnosed with multiple cancers tied to his heroic service. Just 5 months later, he passed away from a 9/11-related illness. Eric is survived by his wife, Marilyn, and his two children. To honor his life and service, Tunnel to Towers paid off the mortgage on the family home through its Fallen First Responder Home Program. 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
1: Closing up shop today on Clay and Buck. 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And I'm actually going to be hanging out with Clay tomorrow a bit, but he will be golfing, but golfing for good reason. I will be on the air, so it'll just be me tomorrow and then Friday as well, and then you will get a Clay festival, a Clay-a-thon, Monday, Tuesday, Wednesday of next week. I've got some family matters to tend to, good things, but things to take care of. So I just want to give you that programming note. It'll be just me tomorrow, and I'll be coming to you from the Palm Beach area. Well, hello. Palm Beach. Very fancy. We have, let's see here, podcast listener Derek in Dayton, Ohio wants to talk F on the talkbacks. Hit it. Hello?
12: Did it understand not go? That the jury was approved by Carmelo Anthony's lawyers. It doesn't matter what color they are. Both sides agreed to the jury.
1: Yes, that is true. Both sides did agree to that jury, and the jury reached the only reasonable verdict. This was sometimes these self-defense issues, sometimes self-defense cases can be a close call. Sometimes they can be a close call. This was not. This was a very straightforward, the facts were really not in dispute situation. And I think... Yeah, this is we can move on from this case. I just think that if anything, there should be a lesson from this. You know, people should stop and before you go to lethal force, you have to know that you have absolutely no choice, and that when you explain this to any reasonable person, they will also say, "That's correct. I you had no choice. I understand why you did what you did," and that simply is not the case here. That is absolutely not what happened. So let's see. Scott from Brunswick, Georgia, listens on WGIG. G, hit it.
13: I would have to disagree with you just a little bit. There are definitely male Karens as well. My neighbor happens to be one. Food for thought.
1: Okay, I mean, what do you call a male Karen? A care him? Eh? Eh? Producer Mike, what do we think? No? No? Oh, a Ken? Okay. Well, yeah. So anyway, a Ken. Wait, is that actually what it's called? Is that a thing, guys? Are you educating? Oh, okay. You just made that up. Oh, a Kieran, a Ken? Okay. Yeah, no. I like a care him instead of a Karen. So yeah, dad jokes. I'm allowed to do it because I'm a dad. Those are the rules. I don't make them up. Those are the rules. John in California wants to talk. John, what's going on?
14: Hi, I was just going to say, under the same argument they're using that saying it was justified, his stabbing him was justified because he felt threatened, well then, wouldn't the police officers or ICE agents, wouldn't they be justified in any time somebody puts a hand on them going straight to deadly force?
1: Interesting question. Thank you so much, John. Law enforcement's going to be held to a higher standard, I think, in those situations than, as a general matter, than the overall public will. That said, yeah, that's the problem with this, is that if somebody touches your shoulder or shoves your shoulder and you can just stab them, it also means you could just shoot them. I mean, we live in anarchy if that's the case. Okay, a shove on the shoulder, if it's met with a shove or a punch, we have people that need to be separated. You can't just go for a knife, especially under the circumstances of being in a high school like this and all the rest of it. All right. I'll be talking to you all tomorrow. Make sure you come hang out. 3 hours. It'll be just the Buckster. And, Shields high.
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21: ABC News, I'm Chuck Siebertson. I love the inflation, says President Trump to reporters at the White House asking about the latest consumer price index showing the highest price hikes in 3 years. He seems to announce that the U.S. was seizing Iranian oil.
22: I love the inflation. You know why? Because as soon as this war is over, you know, I can say it now, something you didn't know. Do you know we've been taking out millions of barrels of oil.
21: Hopes for a reduction in interest rates may be dashed with the inflation report. New air attacks between Iran and the U.S. after President Trump ordered a response to the downing of a U.S. Army helicopter. Trump indicating more attacks today will be for Iran negotiating too slowly. There have been 115 confirmed deaths from Ebola in the Democratic Republic of Congo. Federal law enforcers served a search warrant today at the Southern California aerospace plant where a chemical tank overheated last month, forcing thousands to evacuate. This is ABC News. Outrage over the conviction of a teenager in Texas for the stabbing death of another teen during a high school track meet. Carmelo Anthony was sentenced to 35 years in prison for the death of Austin Metcalf, a 17-year-old.
0: The tragic incident unfolding on a rainy day in April of last year. Anthony walking under a tent belonging to Metcalf's team. Metcalf asking Anthony to leave, leading to the deadly confrontation.
3: He started getting aggressive and talking reckless. And my brother stepped in and said, "You need to move." He's like, "Make me move."
0: Metcalf pushed Anthony, who then pulled a knife and stabbed Metcalf in the chest. Metcalf dying in his twin brother's arms.
21: ABC's John Quinones says critics were upset that there were no black jurors in court. Laurence Olivier, arguably Britain's greatest ever stage and movie actor, was honored today with a blue plaque attached to the central London property where he lived as a child. Chuck Sievertson, ABC News.
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25: Good afternoon, I'm Steve Bridge with news. City Council's Committee of the Whole on Tuesday considering the elimination of a special electrical rate provision for high-load customers. City had approved steeply discounted electrical rates in 2018 as part of an effort to attract potential data centers and other IT industries to Springfield. Now, City Water, Light, and Power Chief Utility Engineer Scott Rogers says city power production has narrowed significantly, while the types of data centers being constructed have grown exponentially and much more power-intensive. Demolition of a long-abandoned and condemned building on the state fairgrounds is underway. Capital Development Board overseeing a $2.1 million project to tear down Building 29. Project starts with the removal of hazardous material before that building will be leveled. Artwork in the building will be removed and stored. Building 29 was originally a dormitory for 4-H students showcasing their projects at the fair. For more news, visit WMAY.com.
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28: Here's your updated News Channel 20 Storm Team forecast. A flood watch continues until 7 a.m. tomorrow. Slight chance of severe storms this afternoon. Otherwise, sunshine mixed with clouds at times. High temperatures reach up to 92. Winds out of the southwest 10 to 15 miles per hour. I'm meteorologist Jennifer Wojcicki on 97.7 and 970 WMAY, Springfield's news and talk. Currently, it's 88 degrees.
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10: Good Wednesday to you, Illinois. Thanks for joining us for this adventure in broadcasting on the 10th day of June, 2026. On the program, Matt Houston, New Frontier Capital Markets. What's his report? Was he hearing from back home? So he's in Chicago, but the farm is north of Macomb, south of Monmouth, where he grew up. How's it look out there? Another report where we got corn at a lot of different heights right now based on the planting progress that took place in April and May. And then what to think about these grain and soybean markets? Have we found a place to stay for a little while? If the funds are buying a little bit, does that mean that they don't intend to go short? Also, we've got a couple things coming up, WASDE tomorrow, and then the end-of-month reports could tell us a lot about where we'd be headed as we go through the summer. Today, July corn was down a half at 419, but September was up a quarter, 427 and three quarters. December up one and a half, 446 and three quarters. July soybeans up nine and a quarter, 1123. August up nine, 1127 and three quarters. November up six and a half, 1138 and a half. Soybean meal for July up 80 cents, 301.90. Soy oil July up 42, 75.33. July wheat up 2 1/4, 587.5. KC down a quarter at 630.5. Oats for July up 4 3/4, 318.5. 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
10: Welcome back to RFD Profit Watch. I'm DeLoss Yonke. We'll go up to Chicago. Matt Houston, New Frontier Capital Markets. Matt, how's it going up there?
1: It is good. It is a little hot and steamy, but, you know, it is sunny out, so we'll take it.
10: I was going to say, is there any kind of breeze coming in from the lake, or is it just darn muggy and oppressive?
1: Pretty muggy and oppressive, yeah. But we haven't had that much heat here recently, so we're suffering through it right now with a smile on.
10: I'll bet. If you remind folks where the home front is, right, between Macomb and Monmouth, right?
1: Right there, right in the middle.
10: What's the, have you had a prognosis lately of how corn's looking back home?
1: I think it's variable. The stuff that got in early is almost shoulder high, and the stuff that went in late is, you know, not quite knee high. I think overall these rains that they got recently are really helpful. Mm-hmm. So overall, I think they're pretty optimistic.
10: Gotcha. Yeah, I talked to a guy earlier in the week that had two replants. So he's got chest high, and he's got some that's just coming out of the ground. So that's interesting that your way you've got something similar like that.
1: Where was that at?
10: That was Crawford County. So that was south of Marshall, south of I-70.
1: I think they were looking for some more rain here recently, weren't they?
10: He was. Kind of
1: drying out.
10: That's right. He had to irrigate a little bit because he had been dry recently. So yeah, but it certainly seems like the market says that this crop's pretty well made, or they seem pretty satisfied for now, don't they?
1: Yeah, I think you're in the midst of a big seasonal anyways. It's negative price starting mid-May into mid-July, sans any mm-hmm. weather issues. That coupled with the fact that you had a pretty significant fund position that they decided to basically liquidate. I think they got down to probably about 10 or 12,000 net long there on Tuesday, and they bought on Monday, and then yesterday and today they probably bought a little bit, so they're probably back around 20 or 30,000 longs now. So a lot of money flow coming out of the market. I think they have done enough for a while. Maybe they're just taking a pause because of the WASD tomorrow, but I would think that down here in the mid 440s that these corns probably got some pretty decent value considering it's June 10th.
10: Yeah, so that was one of the things. Will they get out of their long positions? And in the next question, will they go short? So is the scenario you're talking about, does that suggest they may not necessarily go so far as to take on a short position overall?
1: Well, I'm going to watch it post the release tomorrow. If they come back in and sell into the end of the week, then maybe they will try and put on a short position. It's just hard to believe that they want to go short with the way inflation is looking right now. And obviously, this crude has been down this week and got back in the 80s, but then bumped back over 90 today with the new statements out of the White House. So I think corn's probably needs to see crude back in triple digits to get really excited as far as if it's going to correlate with crude again. But I think at least it would at least keep it from trying to go much lower. We're not far from contract lows. We've got to 441 on Monday, and 439 is contract low for D's.
10: I was wondering about that, like if because I'm worried if we go through that, then where are we going? and how far down are we going? Is there a particular amount of time where if we stay better than that, then everyone agrees, you know what, we should stay somewhat supportive here? Or is this something we might have to watch, you know, depending on weather, maybe have to watch this still for a couple of months of whether or not we're able to hold it?
1: Yeah, I think if we have some pretty productive weather going through July 4th, then I think it's going to be hard to get any kind of significant rally, much over 460. And then I think, you know, if you have good weather, you're going to continue to see these little bounces get sold, unless, you know, something changes on the macro environment.
10: Yeah, well, that's quite a concept, too, of bounces getting sold, because it was just a month ago, I fully remember when futures were at 5. You know, if you get a 10 or 15 cent bounce here, that's still around 4.5, and I still remember 5. So why would I do much around 4.5? But that also goes into selling bounces, right?
1: Right, and I think, you know, maybe that's more of a fund manager selling it rather than the farmer. I don't think you're going to see a lot of farmers selling unless you get back to 470, 475. You know, our insurance price is at 462, and with any add-ons, ECO, SEO, these guys, I think, would lean into their insurance coverage versus trying to get any new hedges on if they, you know, aren't already significantly hedged from the recent highs.
10: So in that scenario, okay, well, then I know what I want then. So if I know what I want, then might as well put an order in. You know, it's probably not going to hit tomorrow, but, you know, at some point, and maybe when I'm not looking, it might hit. So seems like a nice free thing to do right now.
1: Yeah, I mean, not only any kind of weather market generates some volatility, you got so much stuff going on all over the world that could turn this market in a heartbeat. So, and it's probably going to happen in the middle of the night, too, not while you're wide awake and ready for it.
10: And alert for it, yeah. Also thinking where in the last couple of years we put in the low pre-harvest, you know, sometime in August. So if we're close to life of contract lows now, if we were to continue that pattern, put in a pre-harvest low, that really makes me wonder, you know, a lot can happen between now and 2 months from now, but it does make me wonder where we go from here.
1: We're not anywhere close to having this thing remotely taken care of. You know, tomorrow's WASDE probably isn't going to give us a lot to chew on, but we have the acreage report at the end of the month, and then July WASDE usually has a little more volatility to it than the June one. So the next 30 days, we have a couple big reports that might change the direction of this market.
10: That's Matt Houston with New Frontier Capital Markets in Chicago, and we'll talk soybeans and more after the break. 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
1: Hey, you know, a great way to reach farmers, reach those in agriculture, is through local radio. 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We're proud to be able to provide a service for stations all over the state that touch farmers at a very direct level.
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1: 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Soybeans broke their streak. And, you know, I'd say they held on pretty well. I mean, five off the high and all, but still, it's not like they were up a quarter, up 6¾ cents and broke an eight session losing streak. So, I mean, that seems good for now, but at the same time, it's only one session. So, what do you think about where it's at?
11: Well, they at least have a better-looking chart than the corn does. They did get up to the 100-day and kind of stop today. I would have liked to see them finish above 1143 and a quarter, get back above the 100-day. Maybe you get the funds to come back in and start buying again. Then you're looking on the downside, 1113 quarter area would be your 200-day. So that would probably be decent support down there, not that you want to necessarily go test it. Overall, it's looking better, but yeah, it did break a streak. You know, it's just been a tough 6 weeks in the corn and soybean markets, that's for sure.
1: I really wonder about beans. If the old adage is true that they don't like to be in the 11s, and if you're closer to 11 than you are 12, how long do you stay in an area like this?
11: I don't know. That's the old adage, but 2026, it's had an 11 on it for a long time.
1: Yeah.
11: I don't know. We may be having to put that old wives' tale to bed after this year.
1: Yeah.
11: But I would think, this 1130 to 1120 years, probably got decent support. As long as we stay above there, maybe we can start grinding back higher. But, I mean, it's going to take some bullish news to get us back towards $12.
1: Yeah, and it would take, you know, that bullish news just has to come day after day after day. So I'm thinking, you know, what could be that bullish other than some sort of weather? Maybe if China came in, but I don't even know how bullish that would be, because we're like, well, we've been waiting for you to buy, so, you know, we priced it in once. What are we supposed to do, you know, if it actually took place?
11: Yeah, that would be interesting to see if we get much of a bullish reaction off a decent-sized China buy. But, you know, they have been patient enough to let it fall to them a little bit.
1: Yeah, they waited 5 weeks. That's what I was worried about with corn. Let's say they bought corn, you know. Why would they buy at 440 when they can see if it's going to go, you know, much lower than that?
11: Yeah, that's usually their game, too. They do a good job of getting good value. So, but they haven't showed up yet, so.
1: That's true. What do you see anything? You mentioned crude, which is still around 90. And gold is almost to 4. Gold is down $150, and it's at 4,100. Man, that's so from 5 to 4. What would that be? 20%? It'd be 20% off of where it was not that long ago.
11: Right.
1: You know, that's the old hedge against inflation and all that stuff. So why would that be? We've had high inflation for 3 straight months now. Why would gold be going the other way?
11: Yeah, I mean, I'm a little surprised it's come off as hard as it has, to tell you the truth. You know, I think we are far from having this inflation situation under control. I mean, some people are still thinking that we're going to get a chance of $6 gasoline before the summer's over. So it's hard for me to explain why it would want to pull back that hard on gold.
1: Oh, please no, yeah.
11: Maybe people are liquidating some gold to buy some SpaceX IPOs. Maybe that's what it is.
1: I was going
11: to
1: ask you about that. One says the SpaceX IPO has reportedly attracted demand for more than 4 times the amount of shares available. So, like, did we take some out of these commodity markets so that we could fund our SpaceX IPO purchase today?
11: I don't know. That very well could be at least some of it, anyways. I would think that we probably see a little bounce of gold here shortly, but man, it's these markets are just so volatile that they just get the money flow going one way, and it's just tough to stem the tide at some points in time.
1: Yeah. I also saw another report that said the IPO is expected to create 4,000 new millionaires, including cafeteria workers whose compensation packages include employee stock options. So, yeah, I wonder who is going to invest in that sort of thing. I would ask if that's you, but it said new millionaires, so I guess that leaves you out of it.
11: Yeah. I might be applying for a lunch lady job at the SpaceX cafeteria.
1: Yeah. Yeah, can I see your 401k portfolio before I agree to take this job? All right. Okay, final thoughts here. So we have a WASD. We're now all of a sudden we're 3 weeks from prospective plannings. I mean, do you think we can just kind of hold on range bound, or, you know, bushel our way through this for a couple of weeks?
11: Yeah, I mean, I could definitely see us kind of hanging around this area for a while, being range bound. I think, you know, we priced in the rains that came across. We priced in the crop conditions. Like I said, I don't think WASD is going to give us a whole lot either way, bullish or bearish. And, you know, I think this acreage mix could really be, you know, the next thing for the bulls to chew on. And, you know, in reality, the new crop balance sheets that they put out last month, neither of them are burdensome. So, I mean, it's not like they're calling for 2 billion plus carry out in corn, or, you know, 400 plus in beans. So, you know, little shifts could really kind of stimulate this market, these prices here, pretty quickly.
1: All right. Good deal, sir. Thanks a bunch. Appreciate talking to you.
11: Thank you, DeLoss.
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Agribusiness Today is on the air. Here we go on this Wednesday midday. Get a little bumpy already out there in some places with a lot of showers and storms. Mostly off to the north of Springfield. Impacting a line kind of just along the Illinois River as we visit from Peoria, Pekin, Havana, back down towards Beardstown. Storms trying to cross over there by the Doche, Maridosha, picking up some of that rain, and then just simply heavier off to our north from there, too. Then right up all the way, kind of up I-39, and a lot of it stretching up towards the forest city of Rockford. We going to get that? We are. It's one reason why the National Weather Service has issued a flood watch now in effect all the way through Thursday morning. Includes Sangamon, Logan, Mason, McLean to the north, right? All those counties in around Peoria. So here we go. Morgan, too. Not much south of Springfield just for now. I don't see, no Macoupin and Montgomery counties on there, but potentially to be expanded from that. Why is that? Well, because first line of storms now, and a second line of storms still very much in the cards and a possibility as we move through the rest of this afternoon. So 20% chance of showers or storms, way better than that the further north you are of Springfield. That's going to be closing in on about 100% here next half hour or 45 minutes. Does look like, I figure, we'll start to catch some of this here maybe on the north side of at least Sangamon County. Kind of interested to see how it kind of dips or moves. Really most of the storms kind of limited to the I-72 area by the time you get over again into that Maridosha region. So we'll kind of focus in on that for a little bit. That's your 20% chance of showers and storms in the afternoon here, building chance to 70% later on tonight. So we've got kind of round one moving through, about as expected, too, on some predictive radar models. They were pretty good at that. And so the next line of showers and rough stuff is maybe figured out to be around here in between 9, 10, 11 o'clock this evening. That's when another big system sets to blow through. Some of those storms could be severe. We're thinking mainly straight line winds with this. Heavy downpours are possible. Maybe even a little bit of hail thrown in with that. Right now, Storm Prediction Center has us thrown into a number 2 category as we visit here for today. Then what do we get in store for tomorrow? Hot, humid, big time summertime weather for us here on Thursday. Highs into the mid to upper 90s, 94, 95 a possibility. Afternoon storms again going to be in the forecast for you on Thursday. 90% chance of heavy showers and storms again then through the region on Thursday night. That gets spun up much in the same way as what we're seeing right now. Low pressure system's going to dig its way out of Kansas and Nebraska, start to pull across a good section of Missouri as that low heads north. Then on into Wisconsin, it's going to drag with it a cold front behind, and that long line of storms is again going to cover a lot of the same ground that's already gotten a lot of moisture right now today, a lot of moisture 2, 3, 4 days ago, too. And they're going to kind of get soggy and soaked here again and again behind it all, maybe Thursday night, 5, 6, 7 o'clock in the evening, boom, maybe a little bit later. That last line of showers and storms rolls through, perhaps heavily rolls through the region. Storm Prediction Center puts us in the number 3 category here. That's an enhanced risk for severe weather for Thursday afternoon and Thursday evening. Again, kind of like what we're seeing today, certainly thinking about straight line winds, 60, 65, 70 miles an hour. Then you got hail, then you got all the rest of the stuff that comes along with it. Do we get relief on the backside of all of it? We do. It's not a substantial drawdown in temperatures, but it should be a big elimination of the humidity then for a couple of days. And there's a much larger cool down coming up at the tail end of the week on into the start of the weekend. So we get rid of severe weather possible today, severe weather possible again tomorrow. And I should say, look, it's severe weather in places already today. In Illinois, particularly around that Peoria region. So that high-pressure system then kind of kicks in, settles the dust, if you will, through Saturday and on into Sunday. Maybe some more showers associated with that. Good thing is we're going to suck a lot of the potential energy out of the atmosphere the next couple of days. High-pressure system is going to kind of come in. Once we get another front to roll through on Sunday, that's just going to kind of be over
an already much more cooled down and stable air mass. So that should just be showers and a little bit more rain for us at this juncture. You're saying, gosh, we've already probably got enough. But it's into the forecast here, tail end of the weekend. And then Monday, Tuesday, Wednesday looks a little bit unsettled across the area with temperatures maybe into the upper 70s to start on Monday, and then the very low 80s for us for a portion of Tuesday, Wednesday, and maybe on into Thursday of next week. Rough weather absolutely in store for today and tomorrow. Cooler and much more comfortable weather by the time we get on into next week.

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1: 87 as we visit, 83 and 62, your typical high and low, 101 this state, 1911, 43, 1913. Those were two very hot and very cool years. He said his back-to-back days, we've had record setters to report from those 2 years. 5:30 sunrise, 8:27 sunset, 2.14 inches of rain on the month. That's going to go up. 1.44 would be normal, 2.78 this time a year ago. We saw 89 and 72 yesterday. 87 right now, humidity 63%. It's muggy outside. Winds are out of the south to about 24, 25 in those gusts. Dew point is 73. Heat index is 94. Flood watch in effect until 7 a.m. on Thursday. Severe weather in the area. Just put up a yellow watch box for regions north of Petersburg, just around that Oakford, Kilbourne area. Mason City now checked in all the way over to Interstate 155. That's where a line of showers and storms is building across that section of central Illinois, just starting to cross the Illinois River. And for a little bit, looks like it should maintain its track north of Springfield, but there is a lot of the area already receiving showers and storms. 70% chance of more severe weather later on tonight. What we start to think is maybe get rid of this. So still showers in the immediate concern. Absolutely. Another band, 8, 9 o'clock this evening. Again, that's potential for straight line winds, maybe some hail. We expect some heavy downpours and probably a lot of lightning to go along with it. High 94 on Thursday. Same deal tomorrow afternoon, tomorrow evening, with heavy rain and showers and storms possible for us Thursday night. Storm Prediction Center puts us in the enhanced risk or number 3 category for rough weather Thursday night. Front moves through, 10 degrees cooler on Friday, high of 84, low of 63, 87 on Saturday. Showers was another front rolls through Saturday on into Sunday, high of 79 on Sunday, 76 on Monday. Make that be true. Tuesday is a high near 80. That's a check of your weather. Now time for your markets. Corn moves a little bit higher today. Beans finally off of that thing, that losing streak, as beans found some gains here finally by midweek. Essentially, it's a lot of rain in the forecast, and that didn't spook anybody just yet to pull out of the bean numbers. Just been so down as of late. It's got to be a little bit of rebalancing on the sheet. WASDE data out on Thursday. Bloomberg says their traders are figuring a steady report right now on the corn and soybean front. Both July corn down a half, 419. December's up penny and a half, 446 and three quarters. July beans up 9 1/4, 11.23. November beans up 6 1/2, 11.38 and a half. June live cattle up 207, 250.10. Feeder cattle up 22 cents, 354, 37. And lean hogs lose 40 cents today, 93.17. Outside of markets for you, the Dow. I wasn't looking at the outside of markets today when we were out busy doing things. Dow down about 900 points, 1.7% shaved off. S&P down 1.3%. NASDAQ down 1.6%. The gold business lower by 4%. Silver's down 1.8%. Oil up. The Hormuz things, it's still not settled yet, right? The war is, well, still shooting at each other. $90.38 for a barrel of crude. Brent is up 2% too. U.S. oil up about 2.5%. Those are your financials. 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
1: Headlines being brought to you by Farm Credit Illinois, the farmer-owned cooperative, single purpose in mind, the financial credit insurance needs of farmers and agribusiness. Agronomy manager Etta Wiffle says these torrential downpours wreaking havoc on some fields this spring. A lot of guys have just side-dressed nitrogen, finished post-applications of herbicides, not ideal.

0: Soil can't take all of that all that fast, just runs off, washout issues. Then what you had in the field, no longer there. He says farmers aren't likely to apply much in the way of rescue treatments. Yields could suffer here. Challenging environment to pour more nitrogen on whenever you're dealing with commodity prices where they are. Flooding could lead to some late replant in a couple of areas. Figure scout those fields for disease pressure and keep an eye on it. Everything as the season progresses. Ag lobbyist says he's optimistic a delay in the Senate Agriculture Committee Farm Bill timeline won't derail legislation this year. Randy Russell says Senator Bozeman has come out and said now he wants to release the bill, his bill, before the July 4 recess, then mark it up in July, just before August recess. With more time, the committee can maybe find a resolution on some nutrition-related issues. That Supplemental Nutrition Assistance Program, the SNAP air rate. Democrats are pretty much in lockstep, saying they need that provision addressed in order to get on board with moving the bill. Delaying the SNAP provision for 2 years will be a $17 billion cost. Negotiators are going to have to decide whether Republicans are willing to change provisions, how to offset it. Senate 60-vote threshold makes bipartisanship on the farm bill essential. Says he thinks both sides want to get something done across the finish line. If not, you got to start all over again next year. Director of Swine Health for the National Pork Board says there's a lot of disease pressure right now pork producers are struggling with. The World Pork Expo in Des Moines, Dr. Marissa Rotolo says the NPB has developed the National Swine Health Strategy, focused on advancing swine health for all producers, have specific priorities and goals, really focused on reducing the impact of domestic disease while keeping an eye on the foreign and emerging diseases. Deputy Secretary of USDA says most elements of the agency's reorg are expected to be complete now by the end of the year. Moving full speed ahead, Stephen Vaden notes, thousands of USDA employees are expected to relocate out of D.C. as the agency moves mission areas to regional hubs. Every employee currently at USDA has a job secure. If they stay with the agency, nobody's going to be asked to leave, he says. No reductions in force. Vaden says farmers shouldn't notice many changes in the day-to-day. Shouldn't notice them at the Farm Service Agency office. Won't notice changes at NRCS, nor at rural development. None of those employees are moving or even being bothered for it, he says. Considered one of the largest reorgs in USDA history, the agency is going to assign mission areas to regional hubs. They're going to be in Kansas City, Raleigh, Indianapolis, Fort Collins, Colorado, Salt Lake City. At least five mission areas have already been assigned. You got the Forest Service, Food, Nutrition, Consumer Services, among others, moving to Research, Education, Economics, relocations of USDA's largest mission areas. Otherwise, though, farm production and conservation hasn't been announced just yet. Lots of FSA already in Kansas City. Vaden says maybe they will head there. Those are your Ag Headlines, as always, brought to you by Farm Credit Illinois.
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0: Agribusiness Today. Here we are, 977-970-WMAY. All sorts of plans this summer for all sorts of people, but tons of folks are focused in on that celebration of America 250. Mike Quimby with Green Hyundai is doing the same thing. What's up, Mike?
1: Hey, we are, Steve. Hey, we got the thermometers put up in the showroom showing our progress towards retailing 250 retail new Hyundais before August the 10th. Guys, it's a goal that we must hit. It's America's birthday. 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
0: There you go. He's Mike Quimby. Get away and see that guy right away today.
2: County Fair in the morning. We're out here at Sangamon County. Katie King, Sangamon County Fair board member, is with me. And Katie, as we stand in front of this livestock ring, things have changed a little bit in front of us. This is going to be a good year for livestock shows at the county.
3: Yes, it is. We've done some major changes the last couple years, and we have a few changes that we still plan to do on what we call phase 2 and 3 for next year and potentially the year after.
2: I love it. You know, people have been coming here for literal decades to go to these fairgrounds to see these shows, and now they've got a new place to try to figure out where they want to sit, because the footprint of the show ring has kind of changed around, and that's one of the key things that you guys did. But now there's kind of some new opportunities for seating over on the south side of the show ring, because there aren't any warm-up pens over there.
3: That's correct. So we've kind of ruffled some feathers, probably, you could say. People have sat in the same spot for many years, but it's a good change. It allows the kids more room in the show ring to drive their pigs, walk their lambs and goats, but it'll be good in the long run. It gives everybody more room and more space. So
2: yeah, that was one of the things I noticed it, but I didn't quite click with me just yet that those kind of pens had been moved to another spot. What I did see right away, though, was just the improvement to the wash racks and that side of the livestock ring. That has really changed quite a bit.
3: Yeah, so we added a makeup area, which is nice for the pigs. They come straight out of the wash rack, and they can kind of stay in a holding pen until they're called to the show ring. Same way for cattle. It'll give them more room on the west side of the show ring to kind of stage themselves and get ready for their class.
2: So a year ago, there would have been a couple of pretty old shade trees standing over there. Right now, there's a white tent over that area, so at least there is shade now, but the tent won't be there forever.
3: Nope, that's our phase 2. So hopefully starting either late this summer or early fall for next year, we'll have a building that's attached to the show ring, which will cover the makeup area and the wash racks.
2: Why is that important for everybody getting ready? I mean, what does that do to help the kids and the animals who are preparing here to do their best?
3: Well, some years, you know, it's the Sangamon County Fair. The weather's not the greatest. There was kids out there before the tents got put up washing pigs in the rain the other night. So not only just kind of the convenience and ease for the kids and the parents, but it helps the livestock kind of stay under the shade, stay a little bit cooler, especially on days like today when it's supposed to be extremely hot and these pigs don't do well with that to start with.
2: Okay, so phase 1 is moving some pens in the ring. The livestock ring itself is a little bit bigger. We've got a new wash rack area, concrete on the ground. Holding pens are over there. You got a tent over it. Is that all of phase 1?
3: That would be phase 1. Okay. Phase 2 is the attaching the building. And then last year in the north barn, we added a bunch of metal pens, which was nice. We got rid of the old wood ones. So phase 3 after that, hopefully in that south barn, we can add metal pens and get rid of the wooden ones, which are nice and a lot easier to set up for the board members.
2: tell us about what has gone into doing this. This isn't cheap, and you know, county fairs don't necessarily just have a ton of money laying around these days. So how did some of this get paid for?
3: That is right. Funds are pretty tight all across the board and for everybody, especially in the ag industry right now. But we were fortunate to get some really good grants that Kayla Kaiser, one of our board members, filled out. Mashoffs was very generous in grants that they provide for improvements for youth and ag. McMurray Foundation in Jacksonville, we filled out a grant for some of the electrical work here. And then FS, Wiffles, Lincoln Land Concrete, J. King Excavating, and Ladage Construction. They did a lot of man hours and in-kind sponsorships with equipment, time. A lot of board members were out here well before the fair started to bust out the old concrete, get everything prepared, the footings and the foundation for what we see here today.
2: You'd encourage eventually anybody to get on the Saman County Fair Board that they wanted to, but you do have to work a little bit when you're on the fair board, right?
3: That you do. It is a thankless job, that's for sure, and I think anybody that serves on a board knows that, but it's worth it in the end, especially when you see the kids out here with their projects. So we always take volunteers, even if you don't have time to be on the board. We had a lot of people out here that weren't on the board helping us get ready.
2: And these improvements, these can last for an awful long time now out here. I mean, what you're doing right now, Katie, somebody hopefully, maybe not us talking about it in 40 years, maybe still being here, but, you know, these things will be around for a long time for the next generation or two of kids to come out here and show and use.
3: Yep, that's our plan. So everything we're doing, we're trying to think future and big picture. What we took out, you could tell, had been here for many, many years and added on to. So as we build these phases, we're trying to project what the future may bring so we can expand on that and just keep growing.
2: Here at the Gene Bergschneider Livestock Center, too, we should say that. It's a different fair this year, isn't it?
3: It is a different fair. We lost one of our own this year. Gene had been on the board for many, many years, so we thought it was only the right thing to do to dedicate the Livestock Center to him.
2: Katie, big week of the fair. You ready? Anything else stand out for you? What's going to happen over the next couple of days?
3: Well, hopefully the heat holds off in the rain, but we have a pretty good lineup across the board. We've gotten a lot of phone calls for the concert, so that should be good. The rodeo sounds like it's going to be a packed house. We've sold a lot of tickets, so if you haven't got your tickets, get online, get your tickets, and we'll see you this week.
2: Pink Pony doing things. You got fair rides. You got food. You got everything that just goes along with a regular old fair. You're out here in New Berlin today all the way through Sunday.
3: We are. We'll be here, and rain or shine, come out.
2: An early morning at the Sangamon County Fair. Here we are outside of the livestock ring getting ready for one of the swine shows. Kenzie Pohachka is with me. Collins Bennett is here too. Kenzie, getting ready for a show. How are you doing this morning?
4: I'm feeling pretty good.
2: This is not your first show. Is this your first show of the year, though, for you here in the livestock ring?
4: Yeah, this is my first show of the year, and I'm going to another show later, Morgan County.
2: What about first show of the year? Any nerves? The animals ready to go?
4: I don't have any nerves, but my animals are acting like they haven't been walked once. But don't worry, I walk them every day.
2: I was going to say, they're just being stubborn at this point in time because I'm sure you put a lot of work in up to this point.
4: Yeah.
2: Tell us a little bit about that work that you've been doing all summer to be ready.
4: Well, every morning I get up and go feed the pigs and water them. And then we normally walk them for about 20 minutes, maybe 30 sometimes. And we do the same in the evening.
2: Collins, this is you've shown already this year in the livestock ring?
5: 3 times.
2: So are your animals acting like they haven't been walked yet or anything already this year? How's their mood?
5: It's iffy.
2: But you probably work just as hard as Kinsey does getting your animals prepared for this fair show or any show that you go to.
5: Yes.
2: How long have you been showing pigs?
5: 10 years.
2: Any other animals or type of livestock that you show?
5: Cattle.
2: And will you be in the Sangamon County Cattle Show, on Sunday?
5: Yes.
2: Anything about your animals stand out to you, why you're going to do well here in this show?
5: Not really.
2: Not really? What else are you doing at Pleasant Plains outside of showing livestock?
5: Just basketball.
2: Basketball. Do you follow some of the Plains girls teams this year in high school? They did pretty well. Their soccer team was really good, and some of the other programs have done well. What's the basketball team going to be like in a couple years when you're playing high school hoops?
5: Hopefully it's going to be real good.
2: Now, are either of you in the FFA at your schools?
4: Yes.
2: Yeah. Now, it's FFA convention week downtown in Springfield. Do you have to kind of try to flip-flop between here and there with your classmates?
4: Well, this year I decided not to go to the FFA convention, but sometime I will.
2: Okay. Because you had the county fair and other things to get ready for?
4: Yes.
2: Kinsey, what else do you keep yourselves busy with other than being in the livestock ring?
4: Well, I have volleyball, and I try to do the best I can in school.
2: Yeah.
4: That's about it.
2: Favorite class?
4: Probably ag.
2: Probably ag. And now, Collins, what else do you do? You got basketball, you got the livestock thing, anything else you do to keep busy at Pleasant Plains, or what are you looking forward to when you get 4-H. To Plains High School?
5: 4-H.
2: Any 4-H exhibits here for you, outside of livestock?
5: Just my pigs.
2: Any other big shows for you this summer? Will both of you be at the state fair?
5: I will sadly be on vacation for that.
2: Where are you going to be on vacation?
5: Montana.
2: That's kind of like, that's almost as good as the state fair, perhaps. But would you rather be at the fair showing pigs?
5: Yes.
2: Didn't see anything for you?
4: Well, we don't go to the state fair because there's just a lot going on in that time.
2: Right. And then now, like a lot of times, high school is kind of underway and school's in session now at the state fair. So it can be busy for kids.
4: Yeah.
2: All right. As you get ready, you got a secret in the ring here, Collins, to do well today?
5: Eye contact.
2: Just kind of looking at the judges, doing anything that they ask you to do, answer any questions, that kind of a thing?
5: Yeah.
2: And Kinsey, for you, anything you're going to really try to do well at today when you're in the ring with your animals?
4: Keep your pig in front of the judge so they can see all of the angles and make sure it's graded properly.
2: All right. Kinsey Pohachka and Collins Bennett, two young ladies out here getting ready to be in the show ring, the same county fair. Good luck today.
4: Thank you.
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3: ABC News, I'm Chuck Sievertson. The campaign against Iran is far from over, says Israel's defense minister. Because of new U.S.-Iran attacks, oil prices have been going up, and Wall Street stock indexes have sharply fallen. President Trump announcing on social media what he calls a secret mission last month, claiming tankers with hundreds of millions of barrels of oil successfully traveled through the Strait of Hormuz. This comes after reporters at the White House asked about the latest report showing the highest inflation in 3 years.
4: I love the inflation. You know why? Because as soon as this war is over, you know, I can say it now, something you didn't know. Do you know we've been taken out? Millions of barrels of oil.
3: So far, there's no confirmation of this secret oil transport operation. A 30-year-old man from Sudan appeared in a Belfast court today, charged with attempted murder over a stabbing attack that triggered anti-immigrant violence in Northern Ireland. This is ABC News. Federal law enforcers were today at the Southern California Aerospace plant where a chemical tank overheated last month, forcing 50,000 in the area to evacuate.
5: Federal agents arrived at GKN Aerospace in Garden Grove executing a federal search warrant. First Assistant U.S. Attorney Bill Asaley says his office, along with the FBI and EPA, are looking for possible violations of the company.
6: We have an obligation to figure out whether any crimes are committed.
5: A tank with 6,500 gallons of a highly toxic chemical became unstable last month, causing the tank to heat up, posing a risk of a massive explosion. Eventually, the tank cracked, allowing pressure to release and the danger subsided. Alex Stone, ABC News.
3: There have been 115 confirmed cases from Ebola in the Democratic Republic of Congo. Scientists have unearthed communities of marine life, including jellyfish, tube worms, and brittle stars thriving in a millions-year-old whale graveyard. Chuck Sievertson, ABC News.
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9: Good afternoon. I'm Steve Bridge with news. City Council's Committee of the Whole on Tuesday considering the elimination of a special electrical rate provision for high-load customers. City had approved steeply discounted electrical rates in 2018 as part of an effort to attract potential data centers and other IT industries to Springfield. Now, City Water, Light, and Power Chief Utility Engineer Scott Rogers says city power production has narrowed significantly, while the types of data centers being constructed have grown exponentially and much more power intensive. Demolition of a long abandoned and condemned building on the state fairgrounds is underway. Capital Development Board overseeing a $2.1 million project to tear down Building 29. Project starts with the removal of hazardous material before that building will be leveled. Artwork in the building will be removed and stored. Building 29 was originally a dormitory for 4-H students showcasing their projects at the fair. For more news, visit WMAY.com.
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0: Powerful storms and intense heat will make it rough for central Illinois. Tonight, scattered showers and storms, with some storms possibly turning severe, and temperatures staying very warm and muggy with lows near 74. For Thursday, more showers and storms, with an even higher risk for severe weather. The main line of storms will be arriving by late afternoon into the evening, and it'll be another hot one on Thursday with highs in the lower 90s, but feeling over 100. Then for Friday, finally drying out and cooling down, and not as humid, with highs around 84. With your News Channel 20 Storm Team forecast, I'm Chief Meteorologist Cheryl Lemke.
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10: It's Wednesday afternoon in the capital city on 97.7 and 970 WMAY, Springfield's News and Talk. Good afternoon. I'm Patrick Fingston. Pleasure to have you with us. Eyes on the skies this afternoon. We are currently under a severe thunderstorm warning. Allow me a moment to pull up my screen, which just disappeared because technology. We're having technology issues the last couple of days. It is currently a severe thunderstorm watch in effect, and I believe that that has been upgraded to a warning. Let me pull up my... Here we go. Severe thunderstorm warning for southwestern Sangamon County, Morgan County, southeastern Cass, and eastern Scott counties until 3:45. At 3:06, a severe thunderstorm was located over South Jacksonville, moving northeast at 30 miles an hour, includes 60-mile-an-hour wind gusts and quarter-size hail. Hail damage to vehicles is expected. Wind damage possible to roofs, siding, and trees. Jacksonville, South Jacksonville getting smacked around 3:10. So as of right now, includes Interstate 72 along a line from mile markers 52 to 85. It goes along with the severe thunderstorm watch that's in effect for our entire listening area until 10 o'clock tonight, as well as a flood watch in effect until 7 a.m. tomorrow. Pulling up the radar real quick. We are seeing this line stretching, of course, we just mentioned the severe thunderstorm warning from South Jacksonville, Jacksonville, down to Winchester, Murrayville, and moving northeast. There's a couple of pretty ugly cells just to the northwest of Springfield, sort of your, I would say due east of Pleasant Plains. Athens also getting hit. There's another severe thunderstorm warning 2 hour north for Logan County. Middletown, Mason City, Lincoln itself, Hartsburg, all in the path of that storm. So pretty heavy line moving through the area right now. I would say City of Springfield, probably at least the north end, probably going to get hit here in the next 10 or 15 minutes. Probably Capital Airport, Sherman specifically, maybe Riverton will get a good little thwack here on the as a cell moves through. And then we've got this other cell down Jacksonville to Winchester, Murrayville in Morgan County that's moving its way through and will be into southwestern Sangamon County. I would say New Berlin, Loamie, Franklin, Waverly, all probably in the path of that storm over the next 45 minutes or so. We will keep an eye on the weather. We'll do our best to keep you safe, but keep an eye on the sky as we see high instability in the atmosphere this afternoon. So we will monitor and keep you updated, but obviously be careful. Conditions are ripe for really fast moving storms, really quickly dumping rain on the area. We saw viaducts flood the other night. We could see that happen all over again here in the next couple of hours. So be alert, be aware, know your surroundings. Don't drive your car into standing water. You know all these things. You've been through it before. You're a hardy Midwesterner. We are all hardy Midwesterners. So be careful out there over the next couple of hours as we keep an eye on the skies. Coming up on the program today, Ben Zielinski of Capital News Illinois will join us after the news at 3:30. After the news at 4, former Illinois Republican Party Chairman Pat Brady will join us. And after the news at 5, State Representative Dan Ugasti, a Republican from the suburbs, Geneva specifically, Republicans coming to the table with legislation to keep the Bears and lower property taxes 10 days after the legislative session ended. Good work, guys. Way to be on it. Clap it up. Way to be on it. So we'll let him tell his tale after the news at 5. Lots of reaction to our Andy Menar conversation yesterday, a couple of texts that I got personally from one from a Democrat saying, thank you for giving him the opportunity to tell the truth. And another saying, he's such a snake. Nobody has Nobody moves people around here quite like Menard. It's really something. And certainly appreciate his time yesterday. We had to move him back an hour because of our technical snafu. I think, was it a squirrel that made a server explode? I'm being totally hyperbolic there. We had some stuff break and had to scramble to get on the air. Thanks to producer Stan and Chief Nerd Greg for making that happen yesterday. And we didn't just like go completely dark, because if they would have left me in charge to fix it, it would have been crickets for who knows how long. So I think we're back and better than ever today. So we will do our best to avoid. And you just say, you watch. I say that, and then we're going to get like, you know, straight line winds knocking down our tower or something. So we'll hope for the best there, at least. All right. We're late getting to headlines, of course, because we just did a whole weather thing. But a couple of top stories for you real quick. Donald Trump asked about inflation today, said that he loved inflation. After he asked about inflation spiking in May. No, I love it. The numbers were great, Trump said when asked if he was concerned about the latest data, which showed the consumer price index rising 4.2% over the past 12 months, with an increase of 0.5% alone in May, according to the Labor Department. I love the inflation, the president continued, noting how the U.S. recently took out millions of barrels of oil and 22 ships from Iran. That's why oil is $85 a barrel. He added that the U.S. reached, quote, the best economy we've ever hit prior to the Iran war, but said he needed to prioritize making sure the Islamic Republic could never obtain a nuclear weapon. We had just hit the highest stock market in history, this quote, highest 401ks in history, Trump said from the Oval Office. Everything was going well, and I said, I hate to do this to you guys, but Iran's going to have the nuclear weapon very soon. We have to go and attack. Dubious statements. The CPI data also showed that energy prices spiked 4% in May after having risen 4% in April and 11% in March. The president and his administration have maintained that inflation and oil prices will plummet once the Middle East conflict concludes, but with strikes persisting between the two countries during the very fragile ceasefire, there appears to be no end in sight. Trump's political foes and critics have seized on recent remarks he's made about the economy amid the war, including saying he isn't thinking about Americans' financial situations while negotiating with Iran. Hours before the release of stunning grand jury transcripts in the Broadview 6 case yesterday, the fallout from the now dismissed prosecutorial debacle was front and center at a hearing on an unrelated fraud case everyone thought was over. Instead, lawyers for Yale Schiff, who pleaded guilty to bank fraud and is serving a 3-year prison sentence, were demanding that U.S. District Judge Mary Rowland take a look at the transcripts of the long-ago grand jury sessions behind Schiff's indictment, which are handled by the same prosecutor who led the Broadview 6 investigation. These, of course, the six protesters at the Broadview ICE facility last year that were charged after a dubious grand jury investigation. After the Broadview 6 charges were abruptly dismissed last month, U.S. Attorney Andrew Bustos promised his office was conducting a thorough review of every case that veteran prosecutor Sherry Mecklenburg had handled and would proactively reach out to defense attorneys to provide normally secret grand jury minutes to assess if any wrongdoing had occurred. Yesterday, however, the U.S. Attorney's Office was objecting to doing that in Schiff's case, at least immediately. Assistant U.S. Attorney Diane MacArthur told Rowland during a telephone hearing that since Schiff had pleaded guilty, he may have waived any collateral attack on his conviction, making the production of any grand jury materials moot. She asked for time to look into legal issues and file a brief. Rowland said ordinarily that may be a very strong argument, but times have changed at the U.S. Attorney's Office. A bill that would soon head to Governor Pritzker's desk will officially remove an estimated 10,000 people from the state's Medicaid program, leaving them without any form of health coverage. That group is made up of mainly people who are not U.S. citizens but are in the country legally, according to the Illinois Coalition for Immigrant and Refugee Rights. That includes refugees and asylum seekers, many of whom came to the United States with pre-existing health conditions. Medicaid is a public health coverage program that's jointly funded by the federal government and states. In 2025, Congress amended the federal eligibility rules for Medicaid with passage of H.R. 1, also known as President Trump's Big Beautiful Bill. It removed eligibility for nearly all non-citizens except lawful permanent residents, Cuban and Haitian entrants, and migrants from certain Pacific Island nations known as the Compact of Free Association. In order to comply with that change in federal law, Illinois lawmakers included language in this year's annual Medicaid omnibus bill, removing most groups of non-citizens from eligibility under state law. They include, among others, immigrants who are honorably discharged U.S. veterans and their families, refugees and asylees, non-citizens identifying as victims of trafficking, asylumees from Vietnam, and American Indians born in Canada. Although Illinois also provides health coverage outside the Medicaid system that's funded entirely with state dollars, the language in this year's bill specifically states that it shall not require any category of non-citizens or part thereof to be funded at state-only cost. For example, in 2020, Illinois launched a program to provide a Medicaid-like coverage known as the Health Benefits for Immigrant Seniors. For non-citizens age 65 and over, regardless of their immigration status, following year, the program was expanded with health benefits for immigrant adults, which covered adults age 42 to 64, regardless of immigration status. But the later program was closed last year amid budget and political pressure, and enrollment in the seniors program has been limited, while many of its enrollees had been shifted to other subsidized coverage programs. An Illinois Attorney General Kwame Raoul says his office was underfunded by $10 million in the latest budget, and that could make it more difficult to fight legal battles against the Trump administration while still fulfilling its enforcement duties in the state. Raoul spoke yesterday at an event at the City Club of Chicago. About the challenges of working with a federal government that's been hostile at times to Illinois. He also touted some of the state's legal victories against the Trump administration and his efforts to work with the federal government on other issues. But despite achievements that many legislative Democrats and the governor often celebrate, state lawmakers appear not to have rewarded Raoul's team with increased funding. Attorney General's office has been funded by multiple sources in the budget. This year total comes to about $184.5 million between all funds. Last year it was $194.5 million. State budget passed June 1st closely matches how the state is expected to spend by the end of the current fiscal year on June 30th, meaning the whole budget is essentially flat. And the beach at Lake Taylorville has reportedly reopened. It was closed for about a week due to high levels of E. coli in the water, according to testing done by the Illinois Department of Public Health. IDPH website lists the beach open as of today. And the Springfield City Council's Committee of the Whole last night considered the elimination of a special electric rate provision for high load customers. City had approved steeply discounted electrical rates in 2018 as part of an effort to attract potential data centers and other IT industries to Springfield. CWLP Chief Engineer Scott Rogers said city power production has since narrowed significantly, while the types of data centers being constructed have grown exponentially and more power intensive. The council approves the elimination of the rate. CWLP would instead individually negotiate rates for potential large load customers. That's what's happening around the country, around our neck of the woods this afternoon. Again, we are under a severe thunderstorm warning for southwestern Sangamon County, as well as Morgan County, southeastern Cass County, and eastern Scott County. until 3:45 this afternoon. Thunderstorm located in that Jacksonville, South Jacksonville area, moving northeast at 30 miles an hour. 60 mile an hour wind gusts and quarter sized hail indicated on the radar. Includes Alexander and I-72 between mile markers 52 and 85. Also a severe thunderstorm warning to our north. It is for Logan County, northeastern Menard County, the northeastern corner of Sangamon County, southeastern Tazewell, southwestern McLean, and eastern Mason County until 3:30. That storm expected to bring 60-mile-an-hour wind gusts as well as potential hail. That's following along the I-55 line. That Jacksonville storm, let's just update the radar real quick. Update that radar real quick. Shows that Jacksonville storm, that line is kind of moved to the east a little bit along I-72. New Berlin, Franklin in the path of some heavy storms there. Pleasant Plains currently getting some heavy storms. Sherman, just the north side of Springfield, getting some heavy stuff. Williamsville as well right now. And then you get to the county line and you get that line of heavy storms that's about to hit Elkhart, Broadwell, Lincoln, up through Logan County. Some heavy stuff moving through this afternoon. We'll keep an eye on it. Be safe. No tornadic activity or anything expected in that, but it is something we will keep an eye on with these lines of storms moving through this afternoon. Coming up, Ben Zielinski of Capital News Illinois will join us after the news at 3:30. A couple of other things we're working on. We'll get to that. The skies, eyes are on the skies. Stand by. It's 97.7 and 970 WMAY, Springfield's News and Talk.
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10: All right, severe thunderstorm warning. I don't think they're going to allow it to expire for Logan County. They're going to update it a little bit. Logan, Menard, northeastern Sangamon, southeastern Tazewell. Looks like they will extend that to at least 3:45. We'll see, though. And then a severe thunderstorm warning in effect for that line along from Morgan County into south. West Central Sangamon County, New Berlin, probably going to get hit pretty quickly here in the next few minutes. We're keeping an eye on the skies. 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
21: Good afternoon. I'm Steve Bridge with news. Springfield City Council Committee of the Whole on Tuesday, considering the elimination of a special electrical rate provision for high-load customers, city had approved steeply discounted electrical rates in 2018 as part of an effort to attract potential data centers and other IT industries to Springfield. City Water, Light, and Power Chief Utility Engineer Scott Rogers says now, though power production is narrowed and the types of data centers being constructed had grown exponentially.
22: So we were trying to incentivize some of that and some economic development. And you fast forward today, where we closed three coal-fired units, and we only have one coal-fired unit, there's no way we could provide power to a large center like that or to the 200 megawatts in excess today at that range. So we want to just abolish it completely.
21: County Fair underway today out in New Berlin. Queen Pageant tonight. Carnival from 3 to 11. Grandstand shows include the Full Throttle Monster Trucks tomorrow. Scotty McCreary and Josh Turner on Friday. Rodeo and demo derby throughout the weekend. Demolition of a long abandoned and condemned building on the state fairgrounds is now underway. Capital Development Board overseeing a $2.1 million project to tear down Building 29. Starts with the removal of hazardous material before that building is leveled. Artwork throughout the building will be removed and stored. 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For more news, visit WMAY.com.
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10: Here's your News Channel 20 Storm Team forecast with meteorologist Cheryl Lemke.
0: Powerful storms and intense heat will make it rough for central Illinois. Tonight, scattered showers and storms with some storms.

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1: Berlin momentarily, a couple of heavy storm cells that we're tracking through the area this afternoon, and some heavy storms that have kind of skirted Springfield proper to the north, even north of the airport, sort of that Cantrell, Sherman, Williamsville area, getting that right now as it slides into that area that's impacted by the severe thunderstorm warning. A little line of rain moving through town right now, but not anything like some of the severe thunderstorms moving through. Nothing like tornadoes or severe. Some hail was in that that Jacksonville line, but not anything to the north. Just heavy rain. But eyes on the skies this afternoon at 3:38 on 97.7 and 970 WMAY Springfield's News and Talk.
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1: Just real quick, the National Weather Service has extended that Logan County, kind of Williamsville North line, severe thunderstorm warning until 4 o'clock. The severe thunderstorm warning for, I'm calling it the Jacksonville line, the one moving down 72, kind of leaning down on New Berlin as we speak. That's extended until 3:45. 60-mile-an-hour wind gusts, heavy rains, some hail. Heads up, be careful. You know the drill. Severe thunderstorms are part of the deal around these parts, so we'll keep you updated as things shake out over the next little bit, and of course what may be coming after it with some instability in the atmosphere. Let's turn our attention to politics. Welcome our guy Ben Zielinski of Capital News Illinois. This week has been a little quieter than last week, but still like no shortage of intrigue, isn't it?
8: Yeah, it's kind of weird still debating legislation, you know, just days after session ends, and we're still kind of going strong on, you know, the Bears topic.
1: Yeah, I made a pledge in the newsletter Monday morning that we were going to talk less about the Bears this week, and I think I've written about the Bears every day this week, so it really hasn't gone away, and I'm really ready for it too. It certainly

0: Certainly seemed, you know, we had the governor or the we had the governor speaking yesterday. Andy Menard, the deputy governor, was on this show yesterday. And it just kind of feels like this, Patrick's opinion, not Ben's, so that Ben doesn't get in any hot water. I can handle the hot water from the governor's office, that there seems to be they're just looking for someone else to blame at points here. That, well, the legislature had two separate bills. One included what the governor negotiated. The Bears are this. The city is this. It's anybody's fault but ours. And I don't know if that's it, if it's fair that they put it that way or not, or if, you know, I think there are things that aren't credible in their way of saying that, but there seems to be a lot of blame game to go around here.
1: Yeah, definitely. And I think that's kind of the nature of how this issue has evolved. I mean, it's, you know, the number one, the most prized business in the state of Illinois wants to go across state lines. So somebody's going to have to wear the blame at the end of the day if that actually happens. But, you know, I think there's a lot of just frustration in Springfield over kind of how this whole thing went down, you know, that the Bears get a ton of blame on this situation, I think, for a lack of involvement, a lack of a serious, true lobbying effort, telling lawmakers what they want. Lawmakers get some blame for dragging their feet on the issue too long, a lot of procrastination, taking too long to decide on the path forward. There's been private blame, I think, from some folks towards the governor's office for not being involved enough. But, you know, his team has been involved in it. Deputy Governor Andy Menard, who he had on yesterday, you know, he's been the Bears guy in that office. So, you know, I think there's, you know, there's probably blame all the way around, I think, for why the Bears bill didn't get done. Whether it needed more leadership from the governor's office to get something across, whether the Bears should have been more involved. I think those are all questions that need to be answered. But I think, you know, in a way, to the point the governor made yesterday, you know, folks are going to have to get on board with a solution in order to move something forward. And so far, we're not there. Not everybody agrees on where we're at on the Bears issue.
0: And that's the thing, is that even, you know, and the governor insinuated this yesterday that they've taken calls from the Bears since the announcement Friday that you know, they were going to pursue an even less specific site in Indiana, which I didn't know they could be even less specific than their announcement in February. You know, Menard basically said that they're still taking calls from the Bears. You know, Buckner and Cunningham have insinuated that they're still talking to the Bears as of at least Friday. But one of the things that I thought was really interesting from Menard yesterday was that here we are days after the legislature adjourned, more than a week after the legislature adjourned, and we still don't know what the Bears want. We don't know if they like either bill, whether it was the House bill or the Senate bill. We don't know what their specific needs are or wants are. And listen, I've been plenty critical of every side in this, but if the Bears don't come to Illinois and say, here's what we want to save this whole mess, they can't draft a bill. They can't have a hearing. They can't have a caucus. They can't come back for a summer session or a special session and pass it because nobody knows what the Bears want. It seems like there's just like a complete lack of understanding from the Bears here on how the legislative process works.
1: Yeah, I think that's the main issue with this whole thing. You know, they've had years to come to Springfield themselves and actually, you know, sit down with individual lawmakers who aren't the leadership and explain to them why some sort of legislation for Arlington Heights is going to be good for their constituents in the state of Illinois. You know, that has happened maybe through other lobbyists or, you know, proxies of Kevin Warren and the McCaskey family, but that has not happened from Kevin Warren and George McCaskey themselves. And I think that's kind of one of the big issues here is just what you said, that we don't have any idea what the Bears want. In a way, I think a lot of folks on both sides of the aisle and across, you know, the various spectrums of the Democratic Party, they feel like the Bears kind of just presented this idea years ago that, hey, we need the state's help in order to move to Arlington Heights, do something. And they put their hand out and are waiting for lawmakers to hand them something. I think that's the impression from a lot of people. And the Bears haven't done a whole lot to change that perspective. And, you know, nothing is going to move forward until they get more intimately involved and clear about what direction they want to go.
0: Can they figure it out? Or is this just doomed to be one of those very Illinois politicky things where just nobody ever figures it out?
1: It's a good question. It feels like something that should be able to be figured out, but
0: there's a lot of things in the history of politics in this state in the last 20 years that should have been figured out that never were.
1: Right, exactly. And, you know, this might be one of those issues. I think it depends how long the Bears are willing to wait. It seems like the Bears do have some patience, that they do want to leave the door open to Illinois. For how long, who knows, because they're getting pressure from the NFL and other folks. But, you know, I don't know. Really what we've talked about here, I don't know if fans like to hear it, but the Bears have got to do better at this. The Bears have to make it more clear about exactly what legislation they want. I know it's easy to blame the politicians, and they certainly deserve some of it, but the Bears have not been the players that I think fans think Kevin Warren is, some sort of, you know, I've seen folks on the internet saying, you know, Kevin Warren's playing 3D chess, you know, with Illinois lawmakers on this. Not. That's not happening.
0: No, he is. Kevin Warren has bungled this. I mean, that is the Bears' the Bears president for the last 3 years now, who was hired literally to do this, to get a new stadium done, and has completely bungled this. And I mean, it was wild to me that, you know, when we talked to Cam Buckner on Friday, that when, you know, obviously the Bears lobbyists were in the building, though I didn't see their chief lobbyist Saturday or Sunday, that Scott Hagel, the Bears director of comms and government relations or whatever his current title is, but basically their government relations guy, who was floating around the third floor all day on Friday or Saturday and Sunday last week, Buckner didn't even know he was there. I mean, what does that tell you? If you're negotiating this giant piece of legislation that is a huge impact on this $10 billion franchise, and you send your government affairs guy to the state house, and the people running the bill don't even know you're there. I mean, it's just bungled top to bottom.
1: Right. And that's where I think a lot of folks have kind of missed that the Bears get

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20: I took the ag in the classroom side of things. I spent the summer creating lesson plans for every grade from kindergarten to senior in high school. I learned so much.
19: She says the role also let her experience agriculture across Illinois.
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20: Yeah, absolutely. Especially as someone who didn't really know much about the corn industry, just getting that experience with Illinois corn was super beneficial for me. I feel like it really, really helped grow my knowledge, especially when I got to actually talk to the farmers.
19: Find out more about the efforts of the Illinois Corn Marketing Board at ilcorn.org.
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1: ABC News, I'm Chuck Sievertson. 2 days after President Trump said the U.S. will have total victory over Iran in 2 weeks, Israel's defense minister says the campaign against Iran is far from over. An Iranian parliament official used Trump-style rhetoric, saying, "We are not afraid of fighting losers." New air attacks between Iran and the U.S. have led to oil prices ending higher today and Wall Street stock indexes closing sharply lower. President Trump on social media says a secret mission last month allowed hundreds of oil tankers to travel through the Strait of Hormuz. This after reporters at the White House asked about the latest report showing the highest inflation in 3 years.
2: I love the inflation. You know why? Because as soon as this war is over, you know, I can say it now, something you didn't know. Do you know we've been taking out millions of barrels of oil?
1: So far, no confirmation of a secret oil transport operation. Game 4 of the NBA Finals is tonight. This is ABC News. Democrat Graham Plattner has defeated his challenger, Janet Mills, in the Maine Democratic primary for Senate. Plattner denies allegations of sexual misconduct by several women. Plattner says one of the accusers has worked at conservative groups like the Heritage Foundation. ABC's Selena Wang went to Maine to talk to voters.
3: This is an absolutely critical race, and the Democrats of Maine know the stakes here, because in order to retake the Senate, Democrats need to hold on to every seat they have and flip four. They do see potential pathways through red states like Texas and Iowa, but Maine is really seen as a must-win. Without Maine, it would be much, much harder to achieve that.
1: The government wasted millions of dollars and failed to meet health, security, and use of force documentation requirements after it hastily propped up Camp East Montana, the nation's largest detention facility at Fort Bliss in El Paso, Texas. That from the Government Accountability Office, a nonpartisan watchdog. Chuck Sievertson, ABC News.
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28: From the WMAY Newsroom, I'm Mike Windmacher. Springfield City Council's Committee of the Whole on Tuesday night considered the elimination of a special electrical rate provision for high-load customers. The city had approved steeply discounted electrical rates in 2018 as part of an effort to attract potential data centers and other IT industries to Springfield. City Water, Light, and Power Chief Utility Engineer Scott Rogers said city power production has since narrowed significantly, while the types of data centers being constructed have grown exponentially more power-intensive. If the council approves the elimination of the rate, then CWLP would instead individually negotiate rates for potential large-load customers. As extreme heat moves into the Springfield area, the city of Springfield is reminding residents of the city's multiple cooling centers. These centers are available to any resident looking to get relief from the heat. 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The beach at Lake Taylorville is reopened. The beach was closed for about a week due to high levels of E. coli in its water, according to testing by the Leona Department of Public Health. The IDPH website listed the beach as open as of Wednesday, June 10th. For more news, visit WMAY.com.
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3: Here's your News Channel 20 Storm Team forecast with meteorologist Cheryl Lemke.
4: Powerful storms and intense heat will make it rough for central Illinois. Tonight, scattered showers and storms, with some storms possibly turning severe, and temperatures staying very warm and muggy with lows near 74. For Thursday, more showers and storms, with an even higher risk for severe weather. The main line of storms will be arriving by late afternoon into the evening, and it'll be another hot one on Thursday with highs in the lower 90s, but feeling over 100. Then for Friday, finally drying out and cooling down, and not as humid, with highs around 84. With your News Channel 20 Storm Team forecast, I'm Chief Meteorologist Cheryl Lemke.
3: All right, so the severe weather warnings, the severe thunderstorm warnings have been allowed to expire, though we have a little cell just over the north end of Springfield headed toward the, as well as one kind of in the Riverton, right over us, actually, which is why my signal dropped out for a few minutes. We got a little rumble of thunder that knocked us off for a few minutes. So Riverton, Spalding, Williamsville, Buffalo, all the way up to the end of Logan County. And then there's another cell on the western side of the county that is making its way in almost to Veterans Parkway at this point. So City of Springfield, you are due for some heavy storms here in the next little bit. Not expected to be severe, but there are we're going to get some lightning and some heavy rain here in the next little while. There's lots of stuff out to our west. We don't know what's going to be severe, what's not, what's going to hit us, but certainly keep your eyes on the skies. 74 right now at 4:08 on 97.7 and 970 WMAY Springfield's News and Talk.
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18: 410-977-970 WMAY. Springfield's news and talk. Patrick here. Glad to have you with us. Some apologies. We lost our signal there at the end of the 3 o'clock hour. So apologies to Ben Zielinski, who was left hanging. we've got, you know, some of these heavy storms moving through that had a little wonk on our internet signal over here. So we are good to go. We're back and better than ever. Hopefully we're putting some stuff in the queue just in case our signal drops again and we can use our emergency lights, our emergency flashers, in case anything knocks us off the air again. It's a weird storms are doing weird things with internet these days. So and you know, the radio stations used to be run on like a tin can connected to a string to a tower where they just blasted it out like Ronnie Reagan on what was it in Des Moines? What's the radio station in Des Moines? Goodness gracious. WHO. Thank you. Goodness gracious. We're losing our minds around here. So there is a line of storms, Springfield about to get whacked. All the severe stuff is, the warnings have expired, but if you're going up 55 currently, just pull over for 10 minutes. Cause it's going to smack you around for a little while, but, this line shall pass. As they say. All right, pleased to welcome our friend Pat Brady, former Illinois Republican Party chairman, Statehouse Denzian. How you doing, buddy?
19: Good. How you doing?
18: We are living the dream around here. So who's most at risk politically if the Bears do move to Indiana?
19: The Bears.
18: You think so?
19: I think a lot of people are mad at the Bears. You're fed up with the Bears.
18: Yeah, our world, though, I don't know that it's that way in especially in fandom.
19: I don't think, and I'm probably one of the few people that hold this opinion. I'm not sure if it has any political impact. Probably the most would be the mayor. It's his city. I'm not sure how much impact it's going to have. I think the sports, I love sports too, and I don't want to see them go, but do I care? No, I don't want to pay for them. And I just don't think people are going to vote on whether or not the Bears are here.
18: I mean, I feel like it has more impact on J.B. Pritzker's presidential ambitions than it does his gubernatorial reelect, right? I mean, first of all, the Bailey campaign seems to be proving that it can't tie its shoe. But I mean, to pin this on Pritzker is they're failing at doing that so far. But I mean, all it takes is one Gavin Newsom line in a debate in sometime in 2027 saying, hey, I brought the Rams to Los Angeles and your team split for Indiana, and look at how bad your business environment is. And that, I mean, that just feels like the kind of attack that just like makes somebody irrelevant in a presidential debate. But I mean, am I wrong that it has more impact there?
19: I would love to debate Gavin Newsom on the business climate in his state. Sure. I spent a lot of time. I've got kids out there. Before the war, I paid $6.20 a gallon for gas. But yeah, I see what you're saying. I just am one that don't think the impact of this is that great. I just don't think people vote on that.
18: I know you lived in the city for a while. I'm not, I don't cover city government, Chicago city government. The legislature is enough for me. Plus all the national hell we're in. So I mean, other than my observations of Brandon Johnson and clearly the distaste that exists between he and the governor, I guess I'm trying to figure out who the villain is in this whole thing where Chicago has stuck its nose back into the debate, because for weeks now, months even, the Bears and the NFL have said this is a conversation between Arlington Heights and the city of Chicago, or and Hammond, Indiana, and the city's not part of those conversations. And then we find out the city is having conversations with the Bears, six of them, in fact, up through April. Which one makes you think that the Bears are lying to everybody? And two, it's like, what plan does the city offer at this point that they haven't before? It just seems to me that, and again, you may have a different take on Brandon Johnson than I do, and certainly I've got thoughts on Jason Lee, his goon who was floating around the state house last week. But I guess it feels like, at least in political circles, and maybe you have heard differently, but it just feels like nobody trusts, at least nobody on the state side of the equation, trusts the Bears or trusts the city to be fair dealers here.
19: Yeah, my take on this roaming around in Springfield, it was more on the Bears from the initial rollout where they were, you know, proposing they were going to do it with the mayor. We're going to do this in that area that Friends of the Park wasn't going to allow it to happen in a million years.
18: Yeah, 2 years ago.
19: Yeah, I just think the rollout was bad, and I'm not privy to the what's going on, the conversations, the debates. It just really appears that the Bears are the ones that are going to come out looking like this. And part of me is like, I don't care. Go to Hammond. If you really want to go have your team on a waste dump over there, great. Have a great time. I want to bring the Las Vegas Raiders to Chicago.
18: That's probably not happening since they've got a brand new stadium that just hosted the Super Bowl.
19: You know what? I think bring a badass team like that into the city. I don't know. It's not great for anybody. But to your question, who takes the blame? I think no one's going to really take the blame for it at all. I just don't think that football stadiums are top of mind for. They are for people like me because I'm a sports nut like you are. But a lot of people don't care.
18: They
19: don't want to pay for it.
18: I remember when the Khans bought the Jaguars, and you know, Shad Khan and Anne, his wife, who lived in Champaign for many years, have been to their house. There was talk that, hey, would they consider bringing the Jaguars to Chicago because the market can clearly support two teams. I don't know that that's true, because other than New York, right, the Chargers are a very clear number two in L.A., and you've seen that you know, really outside of Jets and Giants, it doesn't really work in places like that. But do you think there would be a push for a new team at Soldier Field if the Bears did hightail it out?
19: Probably not if there's any tax dollars involved, right? It's got to be a private sector thing. And that's the whole rub here. These things go great when there's not politics and tax dollars involved, but they're so intertwined that this is why we get what we get. And it, you know, you were down there and understand this. The far left wing of the Democratic Party doesn't want this. The teachers union doesn't want this. So, you know, they make a lot of stink and they kind of clog things up. And I'm not saying that critically. That's just those are just their positions, or that's their position. And that's why it doesn't get done. I'm kind of sick of hearing about the Bears. It's been going on for 2 years.
18: All right. I'll move on No, because I'm sick of it too. I'm totally sick. I mean, I wrote in the newsletter this week, as you probably read, like, we're going to do everything we can to avoid talking about the Bears this week. And then I've written about the Bears every damn day. So it just, I mean, it's like the cockroach of political stories right now. It just doesn't die. But I guess the question is, politically, are Republicans missing an opportunity here to stick Democrats on this, to hurt Democrats on this politically for blundering and messing up this whole situation?
19: I think, and again, I take a different view than maybe a lot of people do. I think voters citizens are fed up with constant attacks on people. You didn't do this. We hate Trump. We hate Pritzker. I think you saw in the last 36 hours, Dan Agosti and Marty McLaughlin, two Republican legislators, proposed alternatives to what's being proposed. And that got more press and more attention than anything, any of the negative stuff. People expect the negative stuff. So I think the missed opportunity for Republicans going forward, let's talk about what we're going to do. We get it. You don't like the governor. We get it. We get that. And Democrats, we get you don't like Trump. Let's start talking about solutions to these things. And I think that is the way forward for the Republican Party in Illinois. Talk about what you're going to do to make it different and why the Republican Party offers something different.
18: Yeah. By the way, thanks for showing up to the game 9 days after session adjourned by introducing legislation. Well, that's one of the things we'll be talking to Daniel Gasti about when he's on the show in about an hour from now. Pat Brady, former Illinois Republican Party chairman, joins us. I don't think we've talked about Bob Grogan since he ascended to the chairmanship of the state party, a job you used to have. It seems like they've had some staff leave and you know they're not really sure the direction they're going to take. We've heard sort of like just pretty standard stuff from the state party at this point. How does the inner working of the state party work when you're, you know, say you're a congressional campaign or the House Republicans or Senate Republicans, and you're trying to coordinate with the party and they've got complete turnover in May and into June, just a few months before the election? How much is that impacting Republicans right now?
19: Well, that's a good question, because I think historically, back in the old days when patronage lived and that's what the party was there for, the party was a lot more effective in turning out votes. The reality is the structure of the Republican Party and the Democratic Party to a lesser extent, but the structure is outdated. So did we coordinate with the congressional? Yeah, we did. And we coordinated with the House and Senate and tried to do whatever we could to support them. But at this point, the state party, if they can't raise money, if they can't get out and deliver a message, they're really kind of irrelevant. It's just kind of an outdated model. I always thought, and that I was party chairman like 15 years ago when I first started, that my role was to be in the media and go after Madigan. That's all I did every day. We put out a press release on Mike Madigan.
18: Well, folks may not know this. I mean, you remember, obviously, how we got to know each other was when you were chairman and I was working on Roddy Davis's first campaign in 2012. I put you on the radio somewhere in that district, like every day that summer and fall, to attack David Gill and attack Nancy Pelosi and attack Democrats. I mean, you did that flawlessly. And then obviously there were other coordinations, but you didn't see Kathy Salvey doing that. I mean, Tim did a little bit of it, not nearly as much. And we'll see what Bob does. He did an appearance on this show, but I mean, it's sort of that Office Space line of what exactly is it you do here?
19: Well, they like, and you were there in 12, we actually did do the victory program, and Rodney was the only success congressional races, but it's a completely different world now in the campaign world. As you know, I just have always believed that the job of the chairman should be to be the voice of the party in opposition to the other party. That's it. Because no one really listens to you on campaign stuff. They just don't. No one really cares. And even when I was there, they didn't. You know, I worked with them, but I was at taking direction from the leaders. And we had 11 congressional seats in 2010. Mm-hmm. So it was a totally different thing. But I think, you know, Bob's a nice guy. I've known Bob for a while. I think what he needs to figure out is he going to go the Trump route, which just guarantees that state party is nothing but a downstate party? Or is he going to, you know, temper that a little bit and try to win back the voters we had even, you know, when Rauner won not too many years ago? But that's we'll see what the rhetoric is, but I think he needs to figure out what his message is going to be.
18: Well, and judging by press releases and sort of the, you know, AI slop that the state party's putting out, it certainly seems like they're, you know, just running straight down the Bailey rabbit hole of run to the right, run into Trump's arms and, you know,
3: just guarantee yourself slots in the supermajority. And I just don't understand who over there thinks, hey, this is the right way for us to win when it's the same way they've been losing for a decade.
19: Yeah, it's been going on since basically 18. Remember when Rauner lost and the people that were running against him said we need to go further to the right. And then, you know, like when Jeannie ran well in the primary and lost, she didn't even endorse Rauner. So it hasn't worked. It's never going to work, but they're not giving it up. But Bob has an opportunity as the leader to take it in a different direction. It doesn't mean excluding the Trump people, but you got to move beyond the Trump people, or again, you're just going to be a downstate party.
3: Well, and that runs into the issue for, you know, any sort of like competitive district Republican, right? Whether it, and the congressional races are not really particularly competitive, right? I mean, I think the Sorensen race should be. I don't know that the Republicans nominated somebody that can be competitive. I think, you know, Kasten in the right situation could be competitive. It's certainly not. I think now that the Democrats nominated Melissa Bean and Aide instead of one of the crazy loony lefties that were in that race, that's probably not really a pickup opportunity. Gerrymandering, hooray. But I mean, if you're a suburban legislator or legislative candidate, right? I think about Dan Ugaste. I think about Seth Lewis. I think about Darby Hills. I mean, Marty McLaughlin and his Freedom Caucus, you know, adjacent pals at the State House that have clearly driven his message to the right. I think about how hard of a line it is for suburban Republicans specifically. And really, I mean, Brandon Schweizer over in Champaign-Urbana, who has, you know, a lot of the like university area that's moved left, any Metro East Republican, Erica Harris, who's running for reelection, or whoever's running against Katie Stewart. Yeah, and she's great. And I forget the guy, Jimmy Ford, who's running against Katie Stewart. If you're in a more urban district, it just feels like you have to tiptoe a line here that is almost impossible to navigate.
19: Well, just focus on your district. You know your district, and focus on the district. I think people get too wrapped up in the national crazy narratives, and just focus on your district, and you do just fine. You don't.
3: But
19: have
3: Trump
19: to really...
3: is the narrative, Pat. That's the thing. Well, that's what I mean. That's the problem. That any door they knock on is either going to be, are you for Trump, or are you against Trump? And yeah, that's going to be the 50-50 delineation line. And it's going to be more than 50-50, right? In the suburbs where Trump's numbers are crap, right? I mean, that's what's dominating the entire narrative right now.
19: No, it is. And I remember walking precincts. I don't know, it was 18. Up here in Chicago area, and it was like, oh my God, this guy's really hated, and it's worse now. I mean, I can't believe he pulls above 14-15% in the suburbs. So you're right in that regard. But going forward, I think the Republicans need to tell everybody what they stand for, come up with an aggressive reform agenda. There are many reforms I think voters would be glad to see from top to bottom after what we've seen in the last 10 years, and that they could be the reform party like they, you know, they traditionally were. And if you watch the results last night, the Democrats all getting behind this guy in Maine. Oh my God.
3: He sucks.
19: Did they just cede the high ground on, you know, we're not going to be like Republicans and support Trump blindly? They're doing the same thing.
3: Yeah. I mean, especially because Ken Paxton in Texas is like the literal worst guy in the world, right? I mean, you're seeding that national argument of, hey, look how bad Ken Paxton is when you're nominating a particularly terrible guy in one of your top races.
19: God, Bill, I don't think I've ever seen two worse. I mean, actually one.
3: Oh, who was the I'm Not a Witch lady? Christine O'Donnell, was that her name? Yeah. In Delaware?
19: Yeah,
3: and Sharon Angle were the same year, I think, in Nevada. So there have been some pretty crappy
19: yeah,
3: national candidates.
19: Angle and the witch were nothing compared to the Nazi, you know, the SS.
3: The Nazi tattoo, yeah.
19: SS, not SS, even yeah. Worse. And then Paxton. So, but the populist left, like the populist right, has done with Trump. It's at any cost, and it's an in-your-face you saw the speech last night, Platner's speech. I'm like, okay, I now know exactly where this guy is coming from. And again, back to my other point, he stands for something. I don't agree with any of it, but he stands for that far left populist. We hate billionaires. We hate everybody. We're getting screwed. We're mad and we don't care. And he did have a couple sentences on redemption and I'm doing better, but I don't think you ever can do better if you put an SS sticker on your chest.
18: That's not good. I mean, I think Tallarico in Texas, and again, as somebody I don't agree with on nearly anything, but like that very aspirational messaging, I'd love to see a Republican or a centrist kind of try that with Republican positions, right, of how we could do better. But it just, especially here, it just seems like a very angry, anti-everything, you know, we suck sort of party, and we as Illinois suck sort of party. And I feel like there would be a lane for somebody to take a more aspirational tone.
19: I do, but I don't think that I think you people still want you to stand and fight for something. Sure. And you can be aspirational, but you can't be milquetoast.
18: Yeah.
19: You gotta, and you know, I know Republicans go back to this too much, but Reagan mastered it perfectly. Cause you watch his speeches. They were not, light-handed speeches. There were some pretty heavy-handed speeches he gave on what he believed with communism and blah, blah, blah. So you can be aspirational and not be a jerk, but you got to stand for something. You can't just be, can't we all just get along?
18: Yeah. Ossoff may be doing that better for Democrats than anybody right now. Cause his attack lines have been really, really, I think impressive, whether you agree with him or not. And again, I don't agree with much of him, but he's also like the, you know, we can make Georgia better, but look at these crooks I'm running against sort of thing.
19: Yeah. It just seems like you have to have that edge to you to actually attract voters, but I think there's a way to do it. And a lot of this changes after November. A lot of stuff could really change after November. I think we're into a whole different world, but I guess the future looks like what we saw maybe in LA with those AI ads. God. We're just insane.
18: That's all the Bailey campaign is doing right now. Everything they're putting out is AI slop. It's like, can't you guys hire a graphic designer, please? It looks so amateur too.
19: Well, I watched all those ads out in LA and it didn't seem to work. I mean, he ended up not making the runoff. Although people forget LA is 15% Republican, although they did elect a Republican mayor out there in the 90s. But you know, it's going to be different. It's going to be a rough cycle for Republicans, probably nationally and in Illinois. But I think we got to look to the future, and there are a lot of good young people I think that could be part of that future.
18: Pat Brady, former Illinois Republican Party chairman, now with iMercury Public Affairs. Pleasure as always, my friend. Thanks for hopping on, and we'll talk to you again soon.
19: Yep. Bye.
18: All right, that's Pat Brady, former Illinois Republican Party chairman. Coming up, we talked about this, ceding the high ground. Did Democrats lose their moral authority? Did Republicans lose their... Republicans lost their moral authority a long time ago. All that coming up, 97.7 and 970 WMAY, Springfield's News and Talk.
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24: From the WMAY Newsroom, I'm Mike Windmacher. Deputy Governor Andy Menar says negotiations in the State House on a funding mechanism for a new Chicago Bears stadium were unnecessarily complicated by Chicago city officials also meeting with the team. Menar told WMAY's Patrick Finkston on PM Springfield that there is no viable site in the city for a new stadium. Menar went on to say that the Bears should make their thoughts on what's on the table clear. The Bears announced they're shifting their focus away from building a stadium.

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1: Lou Bard from the Springfield YMCA. Lou, while people like me were losing our minds at the State House last weekend, you guys were having some fun with some really great soccer over at the Friendly Field Soccer Complex.
2: We were. So soccer tournament weekend, and so Friday night, and then elimination, and then teams come back on Saturday, then play till they win or lose and go home. But it was just a lot of fun. Great atmosphere out there. And to make it, if it wasn't busy enough, we had to throw in another promo with our friends at U.S. Tennis Association. And that is, we actually painted a tennis court on the soccer fields and set up nets. And they had a little kind of a little quick contest with kids could come up and get a free tennis racket. And we gave away 100 free tennis rackets to kids. So they were loving it, especially the siblings while their brothers or sisters were playing. You know, they get bored out there on the soccer field and they want something to do. But it was a lot of activity, thousands of people out here. We had a great time. And, you know, congrats to our winning teams.
1: How's the grass court out there on the soccer fields? Pretty fast.
2: It was actually really good. It looked great. So we almost didn't pull it off, and I got somebody who could really paint the lines well, and it's perfect. It looks excellent.
1: That's awesome. And then this weekend, the Y Ninja obstacle run. I know you guys are gearing up for that.
2: Yeah, I just walked in from outside, and we've been setting it up the last 2 days, and looking really great. A lot of new obstacles. I was on the phone with CWLP and electricians trying to make sure that we don't blow any power. With all this stuff, they're talking way above my head about this stuff, but bringing out some solution. But anyway, it's going to be great. I think we've got 8 blow-up obstacles, and then the ones that we're building and that other folks are building with us. It's, again, Saturday, June 13th at the Carousetas YMCA, Y Ninja, fourth year of it. 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

0: Carol Lemke.
1: Powerful storms and intense heat will make it rough for central Illinois. Tonight, scattered showers and storms, with some storms possibly turning severe, and temperatures staying very warm and muggy with lows near 74. For Thursday, more showers and storms, with an even higher risk for severe weather. The main line of storms will be arriving by late afternoon into the evening, and it'll be another hot one on Thursday with highs in the lower 90s, but feeling over 100. Then for Friday, finally drying out and cooling down, and not as humid, with highs around 84. With your News Channel 20 Storm Team forecast, I'm Chief Meteorologist Cheryl Lemke.
0: This little line of severe storms that popped through pretty quickly is already well on its way down I-72, almost to Decatur at this point. Still a few rain showers popping up here and there, and there's some instability out to our west, a long line of really icky stuff in Iowa that's headed this way. So we will keep an eye on the radar and some stuff right along the Hannibal Quincy line. So while this line is through, still some more to keep an eye on the rest of the evening, and maybe some sprinkles and showers over the next couple of hours as well. It's 74 right now at 444 on 97.7 and 970 WMAY Springfield's News and Talk.
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0: It's 445, 97.7, 970, WMAY, Springfield's News and Talk. Patrick here. Thanks to former Illinois Republican Party Chairman Pat Brady for joining us before the news. Somebody trolled into my DMs. He's just a rhino. Whatevs. I care about his opinion more than I care about yours, which is why he's on my show and you're not. Unidentified DM guy. And I do like the people who still call me a rhino when I haven't been a Republican for more than 6 years. Like, you guys are kind of missing the boat over here. But I do think each party deserves some scrutiny. And it has to do with nominating terrible human beings for important seats. Graham Plattner's win last night in the Senate Democratic primary in Maine. Lends, I think, to a couple of convictions that I have. One is that every Republican who fails to strenuously oppose Donald Trump and his horrible, illiberal, illegal actions deserves to lose. Whether it be in a Republican primary to a normie or to what I hope would be a centrist decent Democrat. And that, two, in the process of ridding our democracy of Trumpism and MAGA, we shouldn't become the thing we are rebelling against. Don't do the 180. As in, don't nominate candidates who are the inverse. try and keep people who have some standards of decency, despite Republicans' refusal to do so. So Plattner is the nominee in Maine in a hotly contested, heavily important Senate seat. And he's scandal ridden at this point. And in the lead up to yesterday's primary, Democrats had a pretty predictable reaction to the growing list of Plattner's indiscretions. First, they panic, and two, they start bickering about whether or not he should drop out. It's the typical national Democrat circular firing squad. They don't do it here, right? Harry Benton is accused of untoward things toward women and still getting a state legislative paycheck and may get reelected in November. And national Democrats, which again are a completely hapless group, seem to be uncomfortable at the prospect of supporting someone who appears so immoral or unethical in the way that Plattner has been accused of, just for the most part. But you know who doesn't care about that sort of thing? Republicans. Because during the same time period, while Graham Plattner has had the circular firing squad and at least a part of their own party say, hey, this guy doesn't really represent the kind of candidate we want representing us, Republicans have rallied around Ken Paxton, a scumbag, a cartoonishly corrupt, adulterous, election-denying MAGA fanboy as their Senate nominee in Texas. No hand-wringing, no institutional Republican grappling with their conscience. Well, I'm certainly concerned about the way Mr. Paxton has conducted himself, but I want this seat to remain Republican. None of that. No one bothered to even point out that Paxton attempted to disenfranchise. He actively attempted to disenfranchise millions of voters and overturn the 2020 presidential campaign or election. It's just the now typical rush to get on side with whatever orange daddy Trump wants, no matter how despicable of a person Ken Paxton may be. He was indicted on felony charges for securities frauds, was reported to the FBI by 8 of his own deputies for abusing his power to benefit a donor, is currently being sued for divorce from his wife on the grounds of adultery, was impeached by the Republican Texas House, 121-23, including 60 Republicans, for charges of bribery, abuse of office, obstruction, and bringing the office into, quote, scandal and disrepute. No problem for Republicans today. That's their guy. And the right-wing press, the talk shows, the goofballs that precede me on this airwaves, on these airwaves each day, your Clay Travis and Buck Sextons of the world, they're just lining up behind him. That's our guy. That's our guy. No matter what a scumball he is. Listen, I try to be intellectually consistent. Sometimes it's not always possible. I understand that I'm a walking ball of hypocrisy sometimes. I try not to be, but sometimes I am. But how do you look at Plattner and say he's a scumbag and shouldn't be a senator, which I do, and not look at Ken Paxton and say this is a scumbag who shouldn't be in the Senate? Because at least on the national stage, again, a little different on the state side because Democrats seem to always line up for each other around here. The GOP, the national GOP, seems to have this religious devotion to keeping the party line and winning at all costs in doing so. And it's not only in respect to Paxton. It's been happening everywhere, over and over again, cycle after cycle for a full damn decade. Multiple elected Republicans, including the President of the United States, have said that the Los Angeles mayor's race was stolen from Spencer Pratt, who I had never heard of until about 2 weeks ago. Not a reality show guy here, fellas. And at this point, we no longer even need to pretend that anyone inside the Republican ranks will dissent, except Steve Hilton, the actual Republican who advanced to the runoff in the gubernatorial race in California, said, I think we're okay, guys. I won. Same blinders were up for Mark Robinson, the self-proclaimed black Nazi who ran for North Carolina governor 2 years ago, who repeatedly denied the Holocaust, publicly endorsed anti-Semitism. When Republicans looked the other way when Herschel Walker ran for Senate in Georgia in 2022, despite his secret children, allegations of domestic violence, paying for abortions that he said he'd oppose if elected. He also paid himself out of his campaign. Go on and on. Carrie Lake, Marjorie Taylor Greene, Marge and her Jewish space lasers, Roy Moore in Alabama, Mark Meadows, Matt Gaetz, Andy Ogles, George Santos. How about the sitting president of the United States who's a scumbag who enjoys an 80% approval rating among my former party? When Republican commentators stood by Donald Trump, after 24 women came forward accusing him of various acts of sexual misconduct, including rape, after his insults against a hero like John McCain, after the Access Hollywood tape, after the very fine people in Charlottesville, after the perfect phone call with Zelensky, the first impeachment, COVID, the January 6th insurrection and traitors that tried to overturn an election, dinner with Nick Fuentes and Kanye West, the 34 felony counts, the sexual abuse conviction, January 6th pardons, Doge, the Qatari jet, the January 6th slush fund. There's not enough room on these airwaves to list all the crap that Donald Trump has done. So now you see the right start to lecture Democrats on the morality of their chosen Senate candidate in Maine, who sucks, don't get me wrong, but no. They don't get the moral high ground here. Republicans have squandered the moral authority to support the most immoral president of our time, of the entire history of our nation, as he undermines everything about our democracy. You guys, my former party, has no standing to give lectures about political ethics to anyone. And that might be one of the effects of the Trump era, is that this brand of moral ineptitude has trickled down to voters, Democrats included. I see polling, I hear focus groups, and increasingly is just a flat refusal to be lectured by Republicans. It's a non-starter. Democrats are tired of the other side, and they're just hell-bent on winning, even if it is sucky, terrible candidates like Graham Platner. And maybe a laser focus on winning is what they need right now. Coming up, State Representative Daniel Gasty joins us after the news at the top of the 5 o'clock hour on 97.7 and 970 WMAY Springfield News and Talk.

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12: ABC News, I'm Chuck Sievertson. Iran's going to feel it tonight, says Hegseth, echoing what President Trump said earlier today from the U.S. Military Central Command at MacDill Air Force Base in Tampa, Florida. Defense Secretary Pete Hegseth try to force Iran to sign a deal ending the war.
13: CENTCOM, Central Command, will be busy tonight because President Trump said we will be hitting Iran hard, and we will be.
12: Israel's defense minister said today the campaign against Iran is far from over. New air attacks between Iran and the U.S. have led to oil prices going up today and Wall Street stock indexes closing sharply lower. Hegseth also saying President Trump's right when he said today that a secret mission last month allowed hundreds of oil tankers to travel through the Strait of Hormuz. This after reporters at the White House asked about the latest report showing the highest inflation in 3 years.
14: I love the inflation. You know why?
12: And then he talked about the oil tankers. This is ABC News. It's the first new ultraviolet filter for sunscreens in more than 20 years. The FDA announcing it's added an ingredient to its list of what is permitted in sunscreens. It's engineered to sit on top of the skin, not penetrating deeply, but still preventing UV rays from causing damage. ABC's Sony Salzman.
15: I just can't emphasize enough how much dermatologists and the broader skincare community have been like clamoring for this for so long. And I think the bottom line here is that American sunscreen is about to get a huge upgrade.
12: The ingredient has been in sunscreen in other countries for decades. Honda's recalling more than 800,000 vehicles because rear suspension components may fail, increasing the risk of a crash. China's passenger car exports jumped 73% year-on-year in May to around 809,000 vehicles, says a Chinese industry group. Higher gasoline and diesel prices due to the war in Iran raised interest in electric vehicles. Chuck Sievertson, ABC News.
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17: From the WMAY newsroom, I'm Mike Windmacher. Springfield City Council's Committee of the Whole on Tuesday night considered the elimination of a special electrical rate provision for high-load customers. The city had approved steeply discounted electrical rates in 2018 as part of an effort to attract potential data centers and other IT industries to Springfield. City Water, Light & Power Chief Utility Engineer Scott Rogers said city power production has since narrowed significantly, while the types of data centers being constructed have grown exponentially more power intensive. If the council approves the elimination of the rate, then CWLP would instead individually negotiate rates for potential large load customers. As extreme heat moves into the Springfield area, the city of Springfield is reminding residents of the city's multiple cooling centers. These centers are available to any resident looking to get relief from the heat. 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The beach at Lake Taylorville is reopened. The beach was closed for about a week due to high levels of E. coli in its water, according to testing by the Illinois Department of Public Health. The IDPH website listed the beach as open as of Wednesday, June 10th. For more news, visit WMAY.com.
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21: Here's your News Channel 20 Storm Team forecast with meteorologist Cheryl Lemke.
22: Powerful storms and intense heat will make it rough for central Illinois. Tonight, scattered showers and storms, with some storms possibly turning severe, and temperatures staying very warm and muggy with lows near 74. For Thursday, more showers and storms, with an even higher risk for severe weather. The main line of storms will be arriving by late afternoon into the evening, and it'll be another hot one on Thursday with highs in the lower 90s, but feeling over 100. Then for Friday, finally drying out and cooling down, and not as humid, with highs around 84. With your News Channel 20 Storm Team forecast, I'm Chief Meteorologist Cheryl Lemke.
21: Still under a severe thunderstorm watch until 10 o'clock tonight. There is a flood watch in effect until Thursday morning.
0: None of the severe weather warnings that we had earlier still in effect. Everything has moved significantly off to our east. Still some rain showers in the area. Downtown getting some rain right now. Vinegar Hill neighborhood, west side, etc. Over the next few minutes. But nothing serious, nothing severe, anything like that. 74 right now at 507 on 97.7 and 970 WMAY, Springfield's News and Talk.
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0: WMAY, Springfield's News and Talk. Patrick here. Glad you're with us. And the line of thunderstorms moved through earlier. May see some more stuff tonight, but just some rain showers in the capital city area now. So I wanted to be less focused on the Bears saga this week, but so much for what I want, because this stupid story continues to not go away. So now Republicans weighing in with their own proposal to try and solve this mess. State Representative Dan Ugaste, a Republican from Geneva up in the suburbs, joins us. Representative, now a frequent flyer on this show. How you doing, sir?
28: I am doing well. How are you today?
0: We are doing well. Thanks for taking a few minutes. Before we get into your proposal, I guess your reaction to where we stand today on this whole mess.
28: I have to tell you, I'm quite surprised. I did not believe, and I told everyone this that was asking me during spring session, that we would ever leave spring session without having a bill in place and going to the governor's desk to help keep the Bears here in Illinois. It's not just the team. It's a huge project that we could be losing out on.
0: who's to blame for the failure of this? I mean, obviously you're a Republican, so I think everyone fully expects a whack of Democrats here. But, you know, it seems that the Chicago mayor, Brandon Johnson, and his staff have kind of stuck their nose into things and may or may not have been fully truthful. I think it's becoming pretty clear that the Bears haven't been fully truthful. Some of the knives were out for the governor, saying he hasn't been fully engaged in this, similar, you know, to Jim Thompson, you know, twisting arms and busting kneecaps in 1988 for a Sox stadium. Who's to blame? And I mean, it's been my position. It's everybody, but I'm interested in your thoughts.
28: Well, I probably think more along the same lines as you. The Bears, first of all, as far as they're marketing it and actually coming and meeting with individual rank and file legislators and explaining to them what they're trying to do, what they're willing to do, the importance of it, the impact it will have on the Chicago metro region as well as the state. That wasn't done. And to me, if you want something like this and it's this important, you get that done. You know, the governor, a proposal of some sort was brought to him a couple of years ago. And, you know, initially, I think it was sort of shrugged off. The Speaker of the House was, you know, he was talked to, is my understanding. The Senate president heard about it. So, you know, the fact that we,
0: you know, I was with both of them that morning when they did the lakefront announcement at Soldier Field. I was, Pritzker, Welch, and Harmon were all at an event in the suburbs. So it's like, I got to get my butt over there. So I'm listening to the Bears press conference in my ear while Pritzker and Harmon and Welch were talking about whatever healthcare thing it was. And it was in Maywood or so, whichever school or whichever hospital it was up there, Loyola, I think. But essentially at that point it was, they're asking us for $2 billion without ever like saying hello. And it was just, I mean, that was bungled from the start.
28: Well, I understand. And you know, so that is a different situation the way I'm looking at it. That may have been the initial proposal, but why, if we knew we weren't willing to do that, didn't we let them know right away and engage them on what we might be willing to do? That's where I think you go from there, because you know they're looking for a new stadium. Secondly, though, look, this part of it's been out there for quite some time. Even if you assume we started at the beginning of this year with this, had it been handled differently, I think we're over the finish line by now. Republicans were not engaged in order to, you know, be involved in what the bills would look like, the negotiations, and what was needed to be done to get Republican votes on those bills and get it over the finish line. That, to me, would have taken care of all this. Because, as we know, with the Democrats, because if the Bears get what they say they're looking to do, which is move to Arlington Heights, all the legislators in Chicago are going to be upset. If they aren't going to Arlington Heights now and want to figure something out to say in Chicago, will they be upset? I can't tell you. I mean, but if you work with Republicans as well, I think we can come up with a bill that will work and keep the Bears here.
0: So it seems as if progressives don't like the mega projects idea, because it gives property tax breaks to $1 billion corporations or $10 billion corporations in terms of the Bears, but other large companies as well. That's what, you know, CTU, IFT, which are essentially the same thing now, were complaining about with what it would do to local schools. The Bears seemed okay with Pilot in its theoretical sense, or at least in the deal that they tried to hammer out with the governor's office. But the Bears have still never weighed in on the stadium authority that the Senate cooked up in like 24 hours. Do either of these current bills out there, one that passed the House, you voted no in the House on the Buckner bill, the one that did pass the Senate that the House didn't take up when we were all sitting there bleary eyed at 4:35 a.m. last Monday. Do either of these have a chance of becoming law as you see it?
28: Well, as written, or if they're amended and have some work done on them, if they're amended and have some work done, yeah, I see a path forward. I really do. If they're just as written, probably not. And you know, it, to me, the pilot bill that passed had two major flaws to it, Patrick. First of all, it didn't have the proper protections for local property taxpayers that are already in that area so that they would not see an artificial increase due to the size of that project versus what that project's going to be required to pay under a pilot agreement, which is an agreement that the developer works out with the local governments as to how much they will pay. Let's face it, they're going to get more than what that land is sitting vacant or with a dilapidated building or whatever. I mean, I'm not talking now in Arlington Heights. I'm just saying in general, because I think a statewide bill is the way to go on this. And that

0: leave Chicago in competition. If they have a parcel that the Bears are interested in, maybe they still keep them. I'm not trying to pick winners and losers. But if you do a pilot with the proper protections, and then because we are addressing property taxes for a corporation and for large projects, we need to do it for everyone else, for our existing businesses, the people who are here, our individual homeowners. Everyone needs to have their property taxes addressed. And that's something that my plan would have and that I've indicated from the beginning I want to see in order to support the bill. We need to help our local property taxpayers that are currently here and currently paying way too much for their property taxes.
1: 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State Representative Dan Ugaste joins us on 97.7 and 970 WMAY. I guess give me the outline real quick, and then we can get into specifics if you'd like.
0: Well, you know, the specifics aren't there yet because the bill's still being drafted and we have details to work out. I'm talking to people on. But the outline is this. We are going to have a mega project bill, pilot bill for the 500 million plus projects within the state of Illinois. Of course, strictly voluntary. Local governments don't have to engage in those conversations. They can say no. You have to just pay the property taxes as they are in this area. But if they believe that they're going to benefit enough and they can get other types of economic development, revenue streams, and things like that out of these projects, they're probably going to want to sit down and talk to them. And if we have the proper protections for the local property taxpayers, and then we again have given some property tax relief, I see it as a win-win for everybody. We're going to have a star bond component because my understanding is that will help with some of the outside costs and keeping them down. And, you know, that's basically the outline, the four biggest points as to what I'm looking to do with my bill.
1: So I guess let me start here. If you're Arlington Heights, just because that's the project out there right now, or say, you know, Caterpillar wants to do a $500 million rehab or new build in Peoria or whatever it might be, right? Just theoretical. And they say to local taxing districts, and then the school is obviously half of it, that we want a property tax break. How is that not perceived by those of us who pay exorbitant property taxes around the state? And I did a look-see on the average property tax bill in your district, and I see it's, you know, somewhere well over $10,000, more like $15,000 a year. That's a lot of money to a lot of families. How does that not look like the state's picking in winners and losers when a company can come in and say, you give me a tax break or I'm going to go somewhere else that will?
0: Well, first of all, the additional sums that those local governments receive will help go towards the levy. Now, for schools, really, under my bill, because my bill is commercial only, no residential at all. So under my bill, the schools incur zero extra costs. So every dime they get above what's currently being paid on that vacant lot or the one with a dilapidated building, they're just seeing an increase in revenue stream. It benefits the schools 100%. They don't provide services for a single thing coming out of that project. And then for the other local units of government, well, it's all a negotiation and making certain that they get it done. They should be able to determine what type of services they're going to have to provide to that project, what the cost would be, and maybe what a fair share is to cover that. And that's what you would expect from a project like that, as well as a fair share for what's already in place within the community. So if go ahead.
1: I guess if I'm running your opponent's campaign in November, I'm slapping a mailer out that says Dan Ugaste cares about corporate welfare more than he cares about your property tax rates. Right. That just comes to the crux of the whole issue with pilot right now is that certainly the progressives too look like, and they're taking this in a very populist way of politicians, billionaire J.B. Pritzker and the politicians that are with him here care more about a $10 billion sports franchise than they do about doing a damn thing about our property tax bills.
0: Well, here's where they're getting it wrong. Here's where they're getting it wrong if that's the way they're viewing it. First of all, my property tax, my pilot bill will have property tax relief in for individuals statewide as well as businesses statewide. Everyone's going to benefit from it. So it isn't going to be just for the large projects.
1: And that's the backdoor referendum thing, right? Explain
0: that. The backdoor referendums, no rolling them over anymore, just automatically if they when they expire, when they're paid off. If you want more money, you have to go out and get a new referendum to get more money. It also moves any referendum election to the or any referendum on a ballot to the general election cycles when people are most engaged, paying the most attention, so the community as a whole truly weighs in on whether or not the referendum should pass. Those both, I think, would help a great deal. But the other thing is though, Patrick, if we bring in this economic development and it provides more jobs and opportunities, it's going to need services to support it and the people who are working there and everything else, expanding our tax base. And as you know, when we expand our tax base, that drops the price for each property taxpayer. The levy is what it is, but the price will go down because we're expanding the tax base.
1: But is the idea of roll? I mean, and I've had this fight with Batnick, so this is probably not new territory for anyone who listens to the show religiously. But I'm all for the backdoor referendum for the general election questions. I'm all for that. But that feels like a drop in the bucket, right? More of a drop in the bucket than the House bill with its $1.29 best case scenario per year savings in their property tax relief fund. But I mean, to really tackle property taxes for homeowners in this state is going to require billions in shifted revenue from to take that burden off of property taxes for schools and move it somewhere else, whether it's GRF, whether it's some new fund with some new revenue source. I don't know what that is, but it feels like we're nipping around the edges of real property tax reform.
0: So it will be a start in the process, and once people see it working, I believe we can get the ball rolling on it. As I've told you, and I think I've discussed it on your program before, I have another bill. I have House Bill 9. That's how much I care, and I've been trying to advance that for a couple of years now. And that bill would actually help lower the levy for property taxes across the state, or levies from the school districts for property taxes across the state, by billions of dollars every year. I have the bill. It's workable. It's something we should be able to do. But, I can't get it through. And to attach that to this, I think we're going to do two things then. To insist that has to go through with this, we're going to lose out on this project and a huge piece of economic development. My understanding is the Bears all in plan on spending somewhere between $3 and $5 billion on this project. I've heard various numbers, but that's my understanding. And, to lose out on that, it would just it be a further damage to the state, as well as our reputation in business, losing yet another big business to another state because we can't figure something out to help people. And then, at the same time, it would not probably get done. So I want to do something that can get done, start the ball rolling, start people talking about property taxes, get them engaged, and then maybe we can move the ball further to where we need to be. I said, with HB9 or what you were pointing at.
1: Another minute here with Representative Daniel Gasti, Republican from Geneva. I guess the blunt question, Representative, is where was this in April when the House was first crafting and considering its bill, that you're now, it's 10 days post session and you still haven't filed it. Did you take these ideas to Buckner, to the Speaker, to the Bears, to Bill Cunningham, to anyone, or is this just trying to capture the post chaos news cycle here?
0: So the extra protections for local property taxpayers in the original pilot bill that was brought to the Democrats, and they were made aware of it. I know it was. I did not mention that one in particular because other people I was advised had talked to them about that. The extra tax relief, we put out a letter. We sent a letter. It was very clear. A number of us had signed on to it that if you want our support, we want property tax relief for all people in Illinois, and that it needs to be there if we're going to vote for this bill. And we want to vote for it if it's done right, but we need property tax relief for everyone else too. And that's been out there as well. This bill isn't being filed, didn't get filed because I thought for sure we were going to get something done. It was just a matter of what it looked like. And again, the Democrats insist on negotiating these alone. So the Republicans are left, you know, trying to figure out where things stand without knowing. And instead of putting in a competing bill at a time when I thought it was going to get done, you're right, I waited.
1: Real quick, on the affordability question, this was supposed to be the affordability session, and I had a little tiff with the governor about this last Monday. That you know, they talk about, oh, hey, look, we stopped a 1.3 cent increase in the gas tax. We're doing a school sales tax, school supply sales tax holiday. We're doing these little things and these little programs. And my point to the governor, which he did not like, was that middle class families in this state are actively being impacted by high energy prices, which I pointed at CJ, high property taxes, and high gas prices, which of course the position of this program has been suspend the gas tax. And of course they didn't do anything like that, even a temporary suspension or reduction of the gas tax. I think Democrats are missing the mark and opening themselves up on real hits about affordability here. How do you all take advantage of that as Republicans? Because I'm seeing a lot of pitches go by for Republicans these days.
0: So I agree with you wholeheartedly. It's something we have to focus on and something we need to message in the campaigns this election cycle. And those very items that you're talking about are what we need to focus on. And not only were they talking about affordability, but then they passed $800 million in new taxes for the largest budget ever when the population of the state has not grown. And yet we keep going up every single year by at least, it seems, about $1 billion. We are now spending 40% more than when J.B. Pritzker came into office. There's no need to be doing that. We need to just better align our priorities. But also, you know, even if they didn't want to suspend the gas tax completely, as you know, we have the tax on the tax, the sales tax on the gasoline and the gas tax. We could have suspended that and drivers would have felt a much more savings than by just not increasing it for the coming year.
1: Representative Dan Ugasti, Republican from Geneva up in the suburbs. Representative, appreciate you taking some time and your flexibility. I know we originally had you booked for yesterday and had to move it to today. Thanks for doing that. Thanks for being willing to chat as always, and we'll talk to you again soon.
0: All right. You take care. Thanks for having me on.
1: All right. That's State Representative Dan Ugasti. Is that the sun I see here in the capital city? Hallelujah. More coming up here on 97.7 and 970 WMAY, Springfield's News and Talk.
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11: From the WMAY newsroom, I'm Mike Windmacher. Deputy Governor Andy Menar says negotiations in the State House on a funding mechanism for a new Chicago Bears stadium were unnecessarily complicated by Chicago city officials also meeting with the team. Menar told WMAY's Patrick Finkson on PM Springfield that there is no viable site in the city for a new stadium. Menar went on to say that the Bears should make their thoughts on what's on the table clear. The Bears announced they're shifting their focus away from building a stadium in Arlington Heights to Hammond, Indiana, after Illinois lawmakers failed to pass legislation giving them team property tax certainty. The team has left the door open, though, to further negotiations in Illinois. Springfield City Council's Committee of the Whole on Tuesday night considered the elimination of a special electrical rate provision for high-load customers. The city had approved steeply discounted electrical rates in 2018 as part of an effort to attract potential data centers and other IT industries to Springfield. City Water, Light, and Power Chief Utility Engineer Scott Rogers said city power production has since narrowed significantly, while the types of data centers being constructed have grown exponentially more power-intensive. If the council approves the elimination of the rate, then CWLP would instead individually negotiate rates for potential large load customers. The beach at Lake Taylorville is reopened. The beach was closed for about a week due to high levels of E. coli in its water, according to testing by the Illinois Department of Public Health. The IDPH website listed the beach as open as of Wednesday, June 10th. For more news, visit WMAY.com.
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1: For Thursday, more showers and storms with an even higher risk for severe weather. The main line of storms will be arriving by late afternoon into the evening, and it'll be another hot one on Thursday with highs in the lower 90s, but feeling over 100. Then for Friday, finally drying out and cooling down and not as humid with highs around 84. With your News Channel 20 Storm Team forecast, I'm Chief Meteorologist Cheryl Lemke.
2: Still some rain showers in the area. I saw the sun peeking through a few minutes ago, but nothing super heavy. There's a little sell out to our southeast. Taylorville getting smacked around a little bit right now, but nothing severe up until you get up to the northwest of us, north of Peoria. So we're in the clear for the next little while, but there's some severe stuff headed toward the state line, so we won't have a quiet night, but all quiet on the western front right now. At 539 on 97.7 and 970 WMAY, Springfield's News and Talk.
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6: Former state senator, current deputy governor Andy Menar, who has had himself a heck of a past couple of weeks. Andy, deputy governor, I'm not going to call you deputy governor for the next 15 minutes because that takes a lot of time. So, Andy, thank you for taking time. Pleasure to have you with us.
7: You bet, Patrick. Thanks for having me on the show.
6: I know you've made plenty of appearances on this station over the years back when Jim was doing the show and others. And, glad to have you here in your current current iteration. So I want to start with the Bears, because you were the governor's lead negotiator on this Bears debacle that seems to be playing out in front of our eyes. Let me just ask you where we stand today. We saw the statement from the team on Friday that said we're going to pursue a stadium site in Hammond. They're even less specific about the site than they were in their February news release that said it was going to be the Wolf Lake site. We don't know that it's even passed environmental muster on a bed of steel slag and biomass. Google it. And it seems like the Bears announcement was kind of just met with a

0: from folks on this side of the state line. How do you view it?
1: Well, I think, to answer your question just directly, Patrick, I don't think much has changed, at least from our perspective, other than now both chambers of the General Assembly have each passed bills where a majority of members have given their thumbs up to a package of incentives. Both are different, right? The Senate has a version, the House has a version, but we have both chambers of the General Assembly that have passed a bill that would keep the Bears in Illinois. So while the statement from the Bears seems to be more of what we've heard from them to date, you know, going back to, you know, late fall, early Christmas of 2025, the statement that was released, I guess it was last Friday at this point, seems to be at least being interpreted by most people as what we've heard from the Bears before. But I think it's important for me to state, you know, what the governor has negotiated, which, you know, which has largely been followed by the House and the Senate. Again, two different proposals that have different approaches to this. But, you know, the governor put on the table a couple of very important things, prohibiting taxpayer funding from being used for stadium construction. That's been a red line for him. His proposal would have, in his plan that he negotiated, would require the Bears to pay hundreds of millions of dollars in property taxes, which is hundreds of millions of dollars more than they pay today, because, as you know, and most listeners know, today they don't pay anything. And the governor committed early on that the state would invest in public infrastructure. So things like streets, sewer lines, water lines, sidewalks, those types of things that we invest in on a regular basis when we try to attract and retain and expand businesses in Illinois, do for the Bears what we do for other companies that make sizable investments. And along the way, get some commitments from the Bears, like affordability for tickets, for, you know, so a family can go see a game, and a recommitment to the public benefits that they have put on the table now for quite some time. That's what the governor negotiated, and that's what he has stuck to. And whether the Bears put out a statement about Indiana, or, you know, whether there's the tug and pull from the city to Arlington Heights, which is a very real thing in front of the General Assembly, and we saw that play out, the governor has stuck to those principles. And I think that's how both chambers were able to pass bills that are now live and are living, breathing things that the Bears can consider.
0: How much did the city, meaning the Johnson administration, and obviously the mayor was pretty forceful in his efforts to try and wedge the city back into the conversation? I'm sure you saw Jason Lee, one of his top guys, floating around the state house at the end of last weekend. I saw Willie Preston, who's one of the state senators from the city, come out of caucus late Saturday night, basically with the belief that the city was a real part of the conversation here, even though the Bears and the NFL had said that they're not. But then we find out that the Bears and the city had been having these kind of back channel communications to the tune of like six different meetings. So it kind of gives you at first it seemed like the city may have been, you know, talking out of their you know where. But then it seems like, well, maybe the Bears weren't telling the truth. How much did that complicate things in the end?
1: Yeah, I mean, there's no question at this point in time that added complications to a set of questions that were before the General Assembly that were already very complicated, from financing to, you know, to political geography, to all of those questions that negotiators on the bill were trying to solve, tricky things that have to be solved. So no doubt that it complicated, but you know, at the end of the day, Patrick, there's no viable site in the city that the mayor or anyone can point to today. There wasn't in April, there wasn't in May, and it's now June the 9th, and there isn't today. And you've heard the governor say time and again that his preference is that the Bears stay put in the city. And if that's not possible, and if the organization as a private business, a private company, makes a choice, his preference is obviously that they stay in the state of Illinois. So, you know, we've been having this back and forth about, you know, what meetings were happening when they were happening, who was there, you know, what was said, was it misleading? And at the end of the day, the only thing that matters here is that there is no viable site in the city of Chicago when those meetings were happening during the month of May leading up to adjournment, or even now into June.
0: We saw both the, you know, the House version that got through with the pilot language, the property tax, you know, relief, quote unquote, that really didn't provide a ton of relief. It had a hard enough time getting through the House. I think we knew it was going to be a really tough road in the Senate, but it wasn't until, you know, last Saturday night, the Saturday night before adjournment, that the Senate basically said, yeah, it's completely dead. And that's when Bill Cunningham and others had to kind of come from nowhere with this, you know, stadium authority language and legislation that, which you being a Senate guy, you know, for 8 years, knows how hard of a job it was for Cunningham to get that bill created and drafted and passed in like 26 hours. But even then, What role did, I guess, what was the reaction in your office from you, from the governor, you know, on the second floor when you found out that what passed the House was officially dead in the Senate? Was it a how do we scramble and save this thing? Was it can we save this thing? Was it it's all over? Where did it go from there?
1: Yeah, I think, you know, for us, it was very much the scramble at the end of session, which, you know, which is what it is. There's so many things that are taken up in such a short period of time. But, you know, I have to just recognize the Herculean effort of Senator Cunningham and of Representative Buckner for what they did. And, you know, for working with the governor. The governor sat and myself, we sat through 40 meetings over the course of, you know, just spanning a couple of months on this issue alone, because it's that important to get right. Now, don't get me wrong. This isn't the first thing that comes to mind when there's a to-do list made in our office about what has to get done. And we can talk, we're going to get into the budget in a second, Patrick, but today we have two bills. I'm going to say this again. There's two bills that aren't competing, but they approach the situation just a little bit differently. And I think it's incumbent now on the Bears to maybe look at what action has been taken, has taken place in Illinois, and to opine about it. We haven't heard a word from the Bears about how they feel about either one of those two bills. And, you know, while we still know today that their preference would be to stay in Illinois, particularly developing the site in Arlington Heights, I think it's incumbent on the Bears now to say to the sponsors of the bill and to state government and to the governor how they feel about both of those bills. My guess is there's things that they like about both bills, and there's things that they dislike about both bills. And now's the time for the Bears to be specific about what they like and what they don't like about the actions that both the House and the Senate have taken.
0: There was a long time insider who told me last week, someone, you know, I'm sure, I'm not going to out him on the air, but said for something this big to get passed, a governor has to be engaged. He has to make it happen. Governor Pritzker wasn't engaged on this. And that seems to be a belief I've heard from Republicans and Democrats, was that the governor didn't twist arms and bust kneecaps like Jim Thompson did in 1988, that he didn't really put his full political weight behind this.
1: Yeah, the analogies to Jim Thompson kind of make me chuckle, because the General Assembly, the processes of state government are so different today. You know that, Patrick. And I mean, things are not the same. So, you know, this is a situation where if the governor were to lean in or to twist arms or strong arms, it probably could have been met with equal or even greater criticism than the criticism that you just described, which I will just tell you from firsthand experience is complete nonsense. The governors and myself have had over 40 meetings in the matter of a couple of months. He has stayed in touch with the NFL commissioner regularly. He's on the phone constantly talking to legislators about not just the Bears issue, but things that are important to legislators and what they wanted to get done before adjournment of the legislative session. So you can go back in the calendar all the way to, I think it was in October or November following, might have been right before veto session, but the engagement of the governor is unquestionable. And, you know, our office served as a convener of meetings. I mean, it was our responsibility to get people together, and we did that.
0: That's former state senator, now deputy governor, Andy Menar, who was a guest on this program yesterday, as there was a lot to talk about with, Andy has been the lead for the governor's office on the budget situation, has been the lead on the Bears situation as it's unfolded over the last few months. So we had a lot to get to with him yesterday. He gave us a lot of extra time. Go check out the whole interview at WMAY.com. I think there was some really good stuff in there. Coming up, we'll have a couple of tidbits that I missed this afternoon, and I get ready to wrap things up for Wednesday on 97.7 and 970 WMAY Springfield's News and Talk.
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0: So much for that ceasefire. The U.S. military has launched strikes on Iran for the second consecutive evening. U.S. officials say the intent is to pressure Tehran to sign a deal. But the strikes are also to carry, they also carry a risk of military escalation. U.S. officials expect an Iranian response, possibly targeting U.S. bases as took place last night, President Trump has accused Tehran of playing us for suckers in negotiations and apparently has decided something has to give. CENTCOM said the strikes began about 2 hours ago against multiple targets in Iran in response to the nation's, quote, unwarranted and continued aggression. U.S. official told Axios all the targets were in southern Iran and include air defense systems, radars, and drone command and control units. Defense Secretary Pete Hegseth and his heir told reporters during a visit to CENTCOM headquarters in Florida that CENTCOM will be busy tonight because we are going to hit Iran hard. So much for keeping military plans secret. Trump met with his national security team today to discuss military options, hours after telling reporters the U.S. would hit them again hard today. Trump also not leaving much to be imagined. Iran's news agency cited a military support as promising heavy responses. They started this war like 15 weeks ago and said it was going to go a couple of hours. And here we are. Thanks to our guest today, Ben Zielinski of Capitol News, Illinois, former Illinois Republican Party Chairman Pat Brady, and State Representative Dan Ugaste from up in the suburbs. We'll try and do better tomorrow. Talk to you then on 97.7 and 970 WMAY, Springfield's News and Talk.
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14: This is a special report from ABC News. I'm Chuck Sievertson. We're bombing Iran again. It started again for a second night. This is a statement last hour from the U.S. Military Central Command, announcing the air attacks are in response to Iran's unwarranted and continued aggression. President Trump today cited Iran shooting down a U.S. helicopter, for which he already ordered retaliation attacks last night, then saying the U.S. would attack again tonight.
15: Well, we're going to be attacking them, and attacking them very hard.
14: From CENTCOM earlier in Tampa, Florida, Defense Secretary Pete Hegseth echoing another reason Trump gave today, accusing Iran of tap dancing instead of making a deal to agree to U.S. demands.
16: As President Trump said, they've been tap, tap, tapping. You can see when someone's trying to tap, tap, tap on a deal. Instead, they're going to have tap, tap, tap bombs dropping on key facilities in Iran from the United States of America. And that's not because we want to restart anything. We don't have to restart.
14: This is ABC News. In Los Angeles, the trial is now underway for a man accused of igniting the deadly and destructive Palisades fire last January.
17: With opening statements getting underway, federal prosecutors allege former Uber driver Jonathan Rinderknecht was depressed, filled with resentment toward the wealthy, and fixated on alleged CEO killer Luigi Mangione. They say Rinderknecht lit the Lockman fire, which the L.A. Fire Department thought it had fully extinguished, but then a week later in high wind reignited and exploded into the Palisades fire. A dozen people were killed and nearly 7,000 homes and buildings were destroyed. His defense says there is no physical evidence linking him to the fire. Alex Stone, ABC News, Los Angeles.
14: Robots trying to learn tasks like grasping a cup will get lessons from a human wearing an ultrasound wristband that captures movement of muscles. Laurence Olivier, arguably Britain's greatest ever stage and movie actor, was honored today with a plaque attached to the central London property where he was living as a child. Chuck Sievertson, ABC News.
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1: From the WMAY newsroom, I'm Mike Windmacher. Springfield City Council's Committee of the Whole on Tuesday night considered the elimination of a special electrical rate provision for high-load customers. The city had approved steeply discounted electrical rates in 2018 as part of an effort to attract potential data centers and other IT industries to Springfield. City Water, Light and Power Chief Utility Engineer Scott Rogers said city power production has since narrowed significantly, while the types of data centers being constructed have grown exponentially more power intensive. If the council approves the elimination of the rate, then CWLP would instead individually negotiate rates for potential large load customers. As extreme heat moves into the Springfield area, the city of Springfield is reminding residents of the city's multiple cooling centers. These centers are available to any resident looking to get relief from the heat. 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The beach at Lake Taylorville is reopened. The beach was closed for about a week due to high levels of E. coli in its water, according to testing by the Leona Department of Public Health. The IDPH website listed the beach as open as of Wednesday, June 10th. 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
23: Here's your updated News Channel 20 Storm Team forecast. A flood watch continues until 7 a.m. tomorrow. A severe thunderstorm watch continues until 10 p.m. tonight. Mainly cloudy tonight with a chance of rain. Lows around 73. Southwesterly winds 8 to 15 miles per hour. Mainly sunny tomorrow. Slight chance for storms. Daytime highs approaching 94. I'm meteorologist Kara Foster on 97.7 and 970 WMAY, Springfield's News and Talk. Right now, it's 77 degrees.
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0: Welcome back to the Ramsey Show in the Fairwinds Credit Union Studios. I'm Dave Ramsey, your host. Thank you for joining us. Rachel Cruz is my co-host today. Jim is in San Jose, California. Hi, Jim. How are you?
1: Good. Hi, Dave.
0: Hey, what's up?
1: Yeah, I had a question. I'm getting married, and my fiance is 50. I'm 60. We're both retired. And based on our wealth differences, we should probably have a prenup.
0: What is the wealth differences?
1: So she's got $3 million, no debt, and I've got $45 million, no debt.
0: Okay. Yes, you should have a prenup.
1: Yeah, so in the question revolves around what's in the prenup, what should go in it. So, you know, she wants to feel like we're building something together in our marriage going forward.
0: Mm-hmm.
1: And she talked about slowly maybe moving some of my separate property into community over time, you know, like 5% a year. You know, over 20 years. You know, at first I thought that was fine. But then I started looking at the numbers.
0: How much of your $45 million is real estate?
1: Just a couple million.
0: Okay. So what is the rest of it?
1: So the rest of it is, stocks mainly.
0: Mm-hmm. Okay.
1: Yeah. And I've
0: the way some people do it, and you can do whatever you want. It's kind of like a will. You make it up and what, if you both like it, you've got your deal, right? But what some people do is, we exit with what we entered, $3 million and 45, and any growth from then on is ours. Some people do that, or a percentage, you know, a ratio of some kind. Any growth from this point forward is 70% Jim's and 30% hers, or whatever. I just made that up. Okay.
1: Yeah.
0: And so. But if yours is only growing for you and hers is only growing for her, that does kind of leave a negative light on what she's concerned about, and she's concerned fairly. Then we need to grow a life together from this point forward. The main purpose of this is that she should not come out of this with $20 million 2 years from now.
1: Right.
0: You know, that's
1: what I was afraid of. Like,
0: yeah, that's the main purpose. So we exit with what we entered with, and then have a formula for how the growth would be dispersed.
1: Okay.
0: And I don't think 50-50 growth is fair. Because she would, if you made 10% on your investment, you'd make $4.5 million a year, and she'd make $300,000.
1: Right.
0: So, but I mean, if you want to be generous on it and say, you know, 70% of the growth from this point forward on our whole thing is mine and 30% on the whole thing is yours, or whatever, make up a number. I don't care. But I mean, so the two things you have to address is leaving with what we entered, and then how do we build a life together and address the growth?
1: Right. Okay. But that sounds pretty reasonable.
0: Yeah. But I would not set up a roommate situation where what's yours is yours and mine is mine. And we have to decide who pays for the mustard in the refrigerator. Oh, that'll drive you nuts.
1: Yeah.
2: Do you guys have kids, Jim?
1: Yeah, we both have kids. We have teen kids, and I have a couple older kids.
2: Okay.
1: So I set aside some of the money in a trust for my kids.
2: Mm-hmm.
1: You know, so that's already, you know, separate.
2: Okay.
1: You know, that we're not talking about splitting that up.
2: Okay.
1: It's just I saw the 5% a year, and that seemed reasonable, you know, a little bit each year, but the problem is
0: there's no reason to.
1: Not the problem. Yeah, there's no reason to. It only benefits her if we get divorced, and it ends up being a lot of money in 10 years.
0: But if you took a percentage of growth, it's going to have the same effect.
1: Mm-hmm.
0: If she gets a percentage of growth without changing the name on the asset, if she gets a percentage of growth from this point forward and you get a percentage of growth from this point forward, unless it's exactly in ratio of 3 to 45. And I wouldn't do that.
2: You'd give her more, just to.
0: No, I mean, if you gave, I would give more than that. So, you know, so if you said, you know, we got $48 million to deal with, you get 3/48, I get 45/48. Growth. That's a little heavy. I probably would lighten up on that personally, but so that's like she would be getting about 6% under that scenario of the growth, but not of the asset.
1: Right, not the principal.
0: The principal is your starting point, as of today. That's how most people address it. Now, you can sit down with an attorney. They may have some other ideas if they're used to doing these things. We don't generally recommend prenups except in extreme situations, and yours, my man, is an extreme situation.
1: Mm-hmm. Okay.
0: And it's really good to talk about it and think it through. And here's the other thing. I would be sure I get under the numbers and address the concern. And meaning, and that's a form of premarriage counseling, in other words, where you say, okay, mm-hmm. what is it you're trying to address when you say you want 5% moved?
2: Mm-hmm. What does that do for her?
0: What is it that you're mm-hmm. wanting there? What are you trying mm-hmm. to do? And if we did it this other way, does that address it as well? You know?
1: Yeah. Okay.
0: And you know, that kind of thing. Whatever structure you use, make it from this point forward that you're building a life together in some manner.
1: Mm-hmm. Yeah, I agree with that, yeah.
0: That's the danger of a prenup mm-hmm. where you just turn your marriage into a roommate.
2: Yeah, because, I mean, you know, you could have another 25 great years of marriage with her, you know. And
0: 14 grandkids.
2: Yeah, yeah.
0: Each, mm-hmm. you know, and that aren't related to the other one at all.
2: Yes,
0: except
2: yes.
0: by this marriage. And so, yeah, I've got a friend that has 4 kids. And he's on a second marriage, third marriage, and she has 5 kids, and they've all got kids.
2: Mm-hmm.
0: There's a bazillion people in these 2 combined families now.
2: Right, right.
0: And you've got to address that, because there's a lot, you know, just Thanksgiving becomes a thing.
2: Mm-hmm.
0: You know, you gotta think through yours, mine, and ours. And
2: probably is the wisest way with the kids. Like in his scenario,
0: yeah, drop some into trust. But if the prenup says the first 45 is mine,
2: anyway,
0: and we're only dealing with the growth, then it can go to his
2: yeah.
0: wherever he wants it.
2: That's
0: to.
2: Right. Yep. Yep.
0: And that can be in the. That can also be in the will.
2: Mm-hmm.
0: You know. So trust does that, but it's not 100% wise. That's very interesting, Jim. Good discussion. Now, prenups have become a hot topic around here, off the air.
2: I was just telling you, I was doing an interview. They brought it up in the interview, and the guy
0: on another guy's podcast.
2: Yeah, yeah. And he was like an anti-prenup, and he said now over the years he has shifted to more of a pro because, yeah.
0: Pro-prenup.
2: Yeah, pro-prenup. Uh-huh. Yeah. And I do wonder if people, if there's like a discouragement of just marriage in general, like seeing the stats that you know, half the time it's not going to work. You know what I mean? And like, do you prep for that? Where's the wisdom in that?
0: Yeah.
2: Versus the attitude going in, preparing for the end of the marriage is not great. You know what I mean? Like it just,
0: well,
2: the way you slice it is tough.
0: Yeah. You know, the other thing is the marriage statistic that half don't work is incorrect if you start adjusting for a few variables. If you have 4
2: That's
0: years
2: fair.
0: Of education, if you have $50,000 a year or more in income, if you are shared in your religious beliefs, if you fill in about 5 more things,
2: more.
0: And it goes to about 90% probability of success in marriage. So it's if you get married after you're 22 months old. No, I'm kidding.

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0: Garrett is in Washington, D.C. Hey, Garrett, what's up?
1: Hey, I'm doing so much, Dave. How about you?
0: Better than I deserve. How can we help?
1: Well, I just have it's kind of a vague question, but I'm just kind of looking for some advice on which way to go. I've got myself in some financial waters, I guess you could say. And I guess one of the things, too, is, you know, during that way, I wasn't, I guess, open all the way with my wife about it. I mean, actually, I guess I just read Rachel's article about financial infidelity just the other day she sent me. My wife had done. So I'm just kind of, you know, looking for advice on which way to go. I don't know if we should try to do bankruptcy or risk other ways out. So just looking for a little advice on which way to turn.
0: Okay, so you ran up credit card debt that she didn't know about. Is that what you're saying?
1: Yes, pretty much. Yeah.
0: How much?
1: It's probably 35, somewhere around that. Honestly, the hard part is honestly I've never really kept track. I've been very bad at budgeting until about a couple weeks ago.
0: Why were you not telling her? Were you running all the bills and you just couldn't pay them all, and you didn't tell her that you were putting on cards, or what was the deal?
1: Yes, yeah, so pretty much. And then we've got a son that's very ill, and his health insurance every month is $1,400. And then my wife had an injury, a medical injury, 2 years ago, and so it's been hard for her. And so I guess my thought was, you know, I was doing good, you know, trying to keep some stress, but I think it made it a lot worse.
0: Yeah, yeah. Okay, that's one way this happens. Yeah, and it's just like I'm trying to do it, doing the best I could, and I was trying to keep it off of you, so I didn't tell you, but that's a mistake. Okay, gotcha. Mm-hmm. All right. And what's your household income, Garrett?
1: It's right around $7,400.
0: A month take-home pay?
1: Yes, sir, yeah.
0: Okay, and does your wife work outside the home, or is this just you?
1: Just me, yes,
0: okay.
1: Sir.
0: You said you had a special needs child?
1: No, he's just having a lot of health problems. He needs to have some surgery coming up. And
0: how old is he?
1: He's 28
0: years old.
1: Yes, sir. Yeah, yeah.
0: Your child is 28 years old and has health problems.
1: Yes, they've been going on for many years. We've been many places trying to figure out what the answers are, and you know, we haven't really got the answers to. You know,
0: is he a functioning adult? Does he support himself?
1: He does as much as he can, yeah. He's having some issues right now with arms and things like that, which he's in a lot of pain all the time.
0: I'm asking, does he live in an apartment and support himself?
1: Oh, no, so he lives with us.
0: Okay, so you take care of him. He's disabled to the point that he needs... Is he able to work?
1: He's not. No, he's not. He's not even able to drive or do some of the basic things right now because of the pain he's in.
2: Okay, and this has been going on for years?
0: 28.
1: Yes, ma'am, it has. It's been going on for a while. And it's to the point where it just keeps getting worse. And, you know, we're trying to find we've been all over the country trying to find some of the answers. I think we found he's got some issues with his ribs, and we're hopefully going to get those fixed. And maybe that'll get things on the right track for him.
0: Okay.
1: Not that he doesn't want to. It's just that,
2: yeah.
0: I got
1: the pain that he's been in.
0: Okay. I'm sorry. What a deal. Okay. I somehow I had in my head this was a baby. Okay. And it threw me off. Okay. Mm-hmm. All right, now, so the $35,000 in debt on the credit cards that she didn't know about, what other debts do you guys have?
1: We have a mortgage. That's pretty much the only other one.
0: You don't have a car payment or a student loan?
1: I do have a student loan. But other than that, that's it.
0: How much do you owe on the student loan?
1: I think it is roughly $14,000, I think, but there's two of them. There's one from like 10, 15 years ago.
0: $14,000?
1: Yes, sir, on altogether.
0: Okay. And any other debts? No car debt?
1: No, sir, no.
0: Okay. And what's your mortgage payment?
1: It's $2,580.
0: Okay. All right. Okay. Well, there's several parts of this, and they're all interconnected, so we can't leave one out. Part number one is you and your wife are carrying a burden with your son's health. You're emotionally carrying the burden. You're logistically trying to help him find solutions and get him to those solutions. You're not doing it by yourself. She's not doing it by yourself. The two of you are carrying that together. That way is the only way we can carry the emotional weight of something like that is together.
1: Mm-hmm.
0: The money is the same thing. She needs to carry the emotional weight of the money also with you. Okay?
1: Yes, sir. Yes.
0: And so the way that's going to work is, and it's also going to give her actually more peace because she's going to know what's going on and she's not going to suspect or wonder if there's a hidden credit card debt anymore mm-hmm. because she's going to be involved from this point forward.
2: All accounts, everything.
1: That's what she says.
0: Yeah, everything. So we're going to put you on the Every Dollar budgeting app. We're going to give it to you guys. And both of you are going to sit down and spend $7,400 on that app and say, this is what this month looks like, what we're going to do with this money. We're going to put this much on groceries, this much on the house payment, this much on the utilities, lights and water, this much on medical bills for our son, this much on whatever it is. We're going to just label out every one of those dollars is going to have an assignment before the month begins. We're both going to look at it. We're both going to give it a vote. And when both of us vote on the budget, now we have a budget, and then we agree to live on that budget. Mm-hmm. If anything comes up that's not on that budget, we have to sit down together and change it. That's both of you carrying the money emotionally.
1: Yes,
0: and that's not that stressful. It's less stressful than what you've been doing. Unknown and hidden is more stressful than known.
2: Mm-hmm.
0: Mm-hmm. Then you just look at this and say, I'm cutting up the credit cards. We're never borrowing money again. And, you know, we have $50,000 in student loan and credit card debt that we need to clean up. And, you know, we make $140,000 or $150,000 a year, and we're going to go do that.
1: Okay.
0: Stop your 401k temporarily. Stop saving temporarily. Do you have any money in savings?
1: I don't know, sir.
0: None at all?
1: No.
0: Okay. Do you have any in 401ks in retirement?
1: I do have a retirement plan, but I actually would, the app would actually recommend to stop and put me in that a couple weeks ago, and I stopped that then.
0: Okay, good, good. So you're already ahead of us on that.
2: When you look at the math of all of this, if you guys can find an extra $2,000 a month, which sounds like a lot, but if you limit your lifestyle, right, and maybe even work a little extra, or your wife maybe gets a part-time job or something, just $2,000 a month, you guys are out in 2 years. So
1: yeah, I can work overtime all the time. So
2: yeah, it is. Yeah, this. It is possible for you all, but also with the asterisk of knowing that medical bills is part of the equation too. And so it might slow down the process a little bit, making sure that your son is being cared for sure. But if you guys mm-hmm. really just say, hey, no matter what, we're finding $2,000 a month.
0: And no matter what, we're going to live on what comes in. We are not borrowing money.
2: Yep. Yep. And you stay out of that
0: ever
2: hole.
0: Ever again. You cannot get out of a hole while digging out the bottom.
2: Yep.
0: So cut up the credit cards tonight in front of her. Sit down and do the every dollar budget together and lay this out, and you can walk straight through this.
2: Mm-hmm.
0: You'll be able to do it. And that gives her the benefit of rebuilding trust because she knows that we've got 100% transparency here. And the longer that we work together and have 100% transparency, the longer, the more the trust will be rebuilt.
2: Mm-hmm.
0: And because, you know, This was not in malice or you were buying yourself something. This was you were simply trying to keep stress off of her,
2: mm-hmm.
0: and it had the unintended consequence of adding stress instead. Wasn't your intent, but that's where it ends up. So you learned your lesson on that one. So now we just all cards are face up. You know, there's no cards under the table. Everything's on top, and everything's face up, and we're going to deal with it together, and it's less, it feels like it's more weight, but it's less stressful than the unknown for her. So you help her by carrying the weight of the medical issues with your son. She helps you by carrying part of the weight of this. And we're a team, and we're going to work on both of these things together and be successful.

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1: From the WMAY Newsroom, I'm Mike Widmacher. The Sangamon County Fair opened a five-day run today at the fairground. Berlin Grandstand shows include a Full Throttle Monster Trucks on Thursday, country stars Scotty McCreery and Josh Turner on Friday, a rodeo on Saturday, and a demolition derby on Sunday. Information and a full schedule are at sangcofair.com. The president of Springfield Memorial Hospital is leaving the position at the end of the week. A memo obtained by the State Journal Register confirmed that Jay Rosehart was leaving, quote, to pursue other opportunities outside Memorial Health. Rosehart was named the hospital's president on July 1st, 2024, after serving as president of Memorial Health Ambulatory Group. He began his career at Memorial in 2009. Memorial Health Senior Vice President and Chief Operating Officer Drew Early will oversee hospital operations during the transition. In the absence of action by majority party Democrats, Republicans are starting to introduce legislative proposals aimed at keeping the Chicago Bears in Illinois. Representative Dan Ugasti of Geneva plans to file an amended megaprojects bill that would create new requirements that were not included in the original plan passed by the House. Representative Martin McLaughlin of Barrington Hills intends to file an Arlington Heights-focused bill to provide more infrastructure funding for a stadium project. While it's late in the game and the party's superminority status makes them unlikely to move, Governor J.B. Pritzker says he's open to a special session on the issue. For more news, visit WMAY.com.
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9: Here's your updated News Channel 20 Storm Team forecast. A flood watch continues until 7 a.m. tomorrow. A severe thunderstorm watch continues until 10 p.m. tonight. Chance for rain tonight, otherwise overcast skies. Lows around 72, southwesterly winds 8 to 15 miles per hour. High of 94, tomorrow, slight chance of thunderstorms. I'm meteorologist Kara Foster on 97.7 and 970 WMAY, Springfield's News and Talk. Currently, it's 79 degrees.
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0: 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Melanie is in Phoenix, Arizona. Hi, Melanie. How are you?
1: Hi. Doing well.
0: Good. What's up?
1: Okay, I really want to buy a beach condo, and it's in Mexico. That's the thing. That's why I'm asking. I just want to know if I can justify paying cash for it.
0: Do you have the cash?
1: I have the cash.
0: How much is it?
1: $350.
0: Well, that's cheap. Good.
1: Well, no kidding. Okay, good.
0: Okay, and what's your total net worth?
1: Oh, I didn't expect that question. I thought you were going to ask my income.
0: That's okay.
1: Okay,
0: what's
1: well,
0: your income?
1: My house is paid for. My house is paid for $600 or $700. My little condo is a couple hundred thousand. And then that's it for property. And then, you know, I have maybe, you know, that's the thing. My income is a little bit a few hundred thousand.
0: And okay, then, and how much is your nest egg?
1: Pardon. The income is not a few hundred thousand. I know you're used to big rollers. My income's little, $60,000.
0: Okay, but your nest egg is how big? Where are you getting the $350 from?
1: Well, so that's interesting. It's actually from my it's from my inheritance, and I thought it would be a beautiful thing to do with the money for all the kids, and you know.
0: Okay, so that's the total inheritance is $350, and you're going to put it all in a beach condo.
1: Well, I know that sounds terrible. That was the house that, you know, but I do have a few hundred thousand that's, you know, just making a little income.
0: How old are you?
1: 64.
0: Okay. All right. Where in Mexico, just out of curiosity, not that it really matters.
1: Yes.
0: But.
1: Well, it does, but Puerto Penasco. So really it's only an hour

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1: Mexico are way different than a notary in the States. The notary in Mexico is like a big deal government job. And they build the trust out, and it's very complicated. It's like 73 pages, and it's crazy. And you don't technically own the house. The Mexican government technically owns the house, and you're the beneficiary of the Mexican trust. Okay?
2: Right.
1: So it's a little weird, but there's billions and billions and billions of dollars of American money in these trusts in Mexico. The likelihood they're going to go through and take all these American money away and not have a an invasion from the north is very low. So there'd be a problem.
2: Okay.
1: So I'm not worried about it, at all, in terms of you being scammed or something like that, as long as you've checked out the particular condo you're going into. Making sure stuff like the HOA fees aren't going to go through the roof and that kind of junk. Make sure you got all that nailed down and that the condo...
3: The ongoing cost, too.
1: Yeah. The ongoing cost to manage it may make the purchase price look small by the time you're through.
2: Well, I've kind of looked at it, and it looks like, and I'm very conservative and usually push things up just because I don't like surprises, $12,000 a year for all the expenses and things like that.
1: And who's covering that? How are you covering that? You make 60.
2: Correct. But so I was planning on renting it... So most people that rent it, they were used to in the past years renting it, like, you know, $50,000. Now it's way, way down. People are freaking out. They say now half of that, $25,000. But let's just say I really just want to use this for family, okay?
1: You want to cover the expenses with the rent on the rest of its family.
2: There you go. Yes, just, you know, just make what I can make and pay that.
1: Yeah, that's probably harder than the salesperson is making it sound.
2: Okay.
1: But it can be done. It can be done.
2: Okay.
1: I mean, I have friends with stuff in several different neighborhoods around Cabo and Puerto Vallarta and maybe even a few in Tulum and some of those spots. And they all get the pitch that the rentals are not easy. It's a process, and it's basically a VRBO situation, and it's kind of a pain in the butt. But you can make your expenses back if you lean into it a little bit, and you'll probably be okay. I think I would do it if I were you.
2: Oh, my God. I told my whole family he's going to eat my lunch. Oh, my God. I can't believe this. Holy Toledo. Okay. Oh, my God. Okay.
3: Si, senorita.
2: Well, okay.
3: Oh, my God.
1: Wow.
2: Cha-cha-cha. But, wow. Okay, there is one little thing I will say. Is that
1: just learn to say margarita and fiesta, okay?
2: Oh, my gosh. Okay, well, I don't really want to say anymore, actually, because I don't want to argue with you.
1: I don't want to take a chance to change your mind.
3: Actually, I'm getting off the line.
1: I'm going to get off the line while I can.
3: Goodbye.
1: Yeah. I mean,
3: adios, Dave.
1: Adios, amigo. Hasta luego.
3: I'm heading to Mexico. Oh, my gosh. That's so funny. But, yeah, the emotional exercise of if you had the money there and then it's gone tomorrow, are you still okay? And that's such a key point.
1: It's not just an emotional exercise. It's also an actual, because if, you know, what people don't think about when you're buying something in a foreign country is it's not in the United States. People, the laws aren't the same, and people don't view the law as the same, and they don't view private property rights as the same. And
3: I'm not
1: suggesting that the Mexican government is going to jerk the rug out from under all of these tens of billions of dollars of American money.
3: No, I thought it was the exercise of put the money in the middle of the table and burn it. Are you still okay?
1: If it goes down in value, it could go that community could become cartel crime ridden and the condo be not inhabitable. That could happen. That's more likely to happen than the Mexican government scarfing this under the name of socialism. But I just got back from Argentina, and two generations ago, the state came in and took private property away from everybody, left and right.
3: Yeah.
1: And in the name of, you know, the little people needed the money, and so they took it away from the big people. Hello, socialism. And so we forget in America, that because we've never experienced that, that's pretty much commonplace in a banana republic. And so, Mexico.

0: I honestly believe it's very stable. I really don't think it's a bad investment. I think you'll make some money. But you need to stop and think that this is a different culture. Mm-hmm. It is not Anglo. It's Latino. Mm-hmm. And there is a difference in the way people think. And there's a difference in the way the laws are written, the way the government functions, everything. And so the police force, everything's different. So you just need to be aware of that and embrace those differences, enjoy the differences, but don't go in there naively like, I bought a condo in Mexico and it's the same thing as buying one on 30A in Florida. It ain't.
1: Yeah.
0: It's different. And so's the rentals.

0: Dave Ramsey here. For more than 30 years of talking to folks on the air, I can tell you that most people are broke. Not because they don't make enough money, but because they don't have a plan. Money comes in, money goes out, and they still got nothing to show for it. Listen, you work too hard to be broke. 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

0: Our scripture of the day is Psalm 113:3. From the rising of the sun to the place where it sets, the name of the Lord is to be praised. William Arthur Ward said, opportunities are like sunrises. If you wait too long, you miss them. April is with us in Lynchburg. Hi, April. How are you?
1: Hi, I'm good. How are you?
0: Better than I deserve. What's up?
1: Well, I'm curious about how to prepare financially for our child that's on the way. So basically, I was working, and then in November, we had a miscarriage. And so I decided to take some time to heal, and so I wasn't working when we were expecting this child that's due in 2 months now. And so we're just relying on one income right now. And we have our monthly mortgage as $1,787, and the monthly income is about $3,000 to $4,000, depending on if my husband's able to work extra hours. So we're just trying to be in a better position. We have used some of the tools that you have, like the Every Dollar app, to get out of debt. We just have $7,000 in debt right now for an HVAC system besides the mortgage.
0: Oh. Congratulations on the baby, April. And you're due in 2 months?
1: Yeah.
0: Okay. And how old are you guys?
1: I'm 31, and he's going to be 36.
0: Okay. All right.
2: What does he do for a living?
1: He works for Prepress, so it's like a printing company. But he makes about $24 an hour.
0: And what were you doing before you took time off for the child?
1: I was a career navigator, so I would help people figure out what type of positions would be a good fit and help them get into training.
0: Okay, and what were you making doing that?
1: It was similar. I think it was about 21 or 22 an hour.
0: Uh-huh. Okay. Mm-hmm. All right. Are you planning to go back to work after the child comes?
1: Not immediately after, just because we don't have child care.
0: Well, you don't have enough money coming into the house to pay this house payment.
1: Yeah.
0: Your house payment is, on his income alone, is not something you're going to be able to do. You could pull it off for a few months, but it's not going to work mm-hmm. over the next 3 years. You're going to get yourself in a pickle. And so either mm-hmm. your all's income, his, yours, ours, is going to go up within the next 10, 12 months or so, or you guys need to start talking about selling this house.
1: Gotcha. So that's the other part. So basically, my mom gave us $6,000 to buy down the interest rate when we bought the house 2 years ago. And then with this all happening, she contributed some more money for us to be able to finish the basement. And that's what we were going to use to help us with, like, extra income. But it was supposed to be finished in March, and it's still not done.
2: Yeah, I would be pausing any type of renovation, and I just would make sure the mortgage is paid and there's food on the table. I think that's your priority versus finishing the basement.
1: Yeah. Okay.
0: You can't afford $1,800 a month with $3,000 coming in. That doesn't work. It can work for a little while, but it will not work mm-hmm. long term. And so if you're making the decision to stay at home, you're simultaneously making the decision to sell the house, unless his income's going to go up dramatically in the next few months. And I don't think it is.
1: So what would you say, how much income should we have?
0: Your house payment ought to be a fourth of your take-home pay, not more than half. And this is way more than half.
1: Yeah. Okay. Gotcha. But either I go back to work once the baby's born, or he probably gets a different type of position or additional income.
0: Yeah. Or he's going to have a lot of extra hours somewhere.
1: Mm-hmm. Yeah.
0: Or y'all sell mm-hmm. the house. I mean, It might be more important for you all to be, for you to be at home with a baby than to live in that house. I don't care which one you do. I just am not going to participate in you being in denial about this math. I want you I want you to face it head on.
2: Yeah. I mean, around $6,000 would get y'all to that good place from an income perspective with that type of mortgage. So if that's through you doing some work, right, after maternity leave and all of that, or his income going up. But yeah, it's going to be, I mean, if he brings in $3,000 April, right, and it's a $1,700 mortgage payment, it's not a
0: babies,
2: lot less.
0: Babies are the best thing ever to happen. But they don't get a pass on math.
1: Okay.
0: You still have to do math, even with the awesomeness of babies.
1: Right. And I'm sure the diapers are going to be expensive and other things, too.
0: Now, that's probably not going to kill you, but it's going to put a pinch on everything.
2: Yeah, you'll feel it for sure.
0: Yeah.
1: Mm-hmm. Yeah.
0: Yeah. But I'm congratulations. I'm still happy for you. I still think this is awesome. Mm-hmm. I just want you guys to address this so that the house doesn't turn this financial situation into a nightmare.
2: Yeah, and your housing situation, April, I mean, even if you guys sold and rented somewhere for 3 years, that's okay.
0: It's not end of the world.
2: Yeah, and then you go buy something later. Like, it doesn't have to be a home ownership conversation either, right? So you guys want to look at the totality of your life and say, hey, what are our priorities? What income will be coming in that meets those priorities? And then how do we live a life out of that? That's kind of the backwards way of thinking about it.
0: And it's sweet that his mother gave you some money, but she gave you money given this change of a baby coming to put you into a trap. She didn't mean to trap you, but you're trapped.
2: In the house, you mean?
0: Yeah. If you can't sell it because mommy helped buy the house. Mommy gave us the money for the down payment, so mommy...
2: Or no, toward the interest, she said. $6,000 toward the interest.
0: So we can't get rid of it because mommy is... we're locked in here relationally because of mommy. Then mommy isn't a blessing then if mommy's trapping you into a nightmare.
2: No.
0: So, sorry, mommy. Marcus is in Clarksville. Hey, Marcus, what's up?
3: Hey, Dave. Thanks for taking my call. Long-time listener, first-time caller.
0: Great.
3: And I want to hear from you. How you doing, Dave?
0: Better than I deserve. What's up?
3: Man, I love it. I love it. Hey, so I'm active duty military. I am retiring medically after 12 years, 4 months, and 14 days of active duty service.
2: Wow.
3: We are moving from Clarksville, Fort Campbell, to Florida to be an assistant pastor. Our monthly take-home pay is going to go from $12,000 to just over $7,000. We are wanting to buy a house, but my wife and I are at an impasse. She wants a big house with a large mortgage and a low interest rate. I want a small house with a low mortgage with an average interest rate. What should we do?
0: Well, you don't have a choice on the interest rate. Both are going to have an interest rate.
3: Big
0: houses don't have lower interest rates than small houses. So,
2: are you thinking like a 15 versus a 30?
3: The lower interest rate would come from a brand new build. That the builder would pay the incentive at a 3.99% rate, whereas the national average, I think, is mid 6%. So 4% versus 6%. 6%.
0: You're buying down the thing 4% on the whole package for the entire mortgage?
3: Yes, sir. Yes, sir.
0: On an arm.
3: It would be at $350,000.
0: Is that an arm?
3: Versus... What's that?
0: Is that an adjustable rate?
3: No, it is not an arm. It is not. No, sir. That is for the length of the loan.
2: Hmm. Wonder if they're getting desperate.
3: But I want a smaller house.
0: That's some. There's some serious margin in this house.
3: With the average rate.
0: Yeah, this guy's writing a large check.
3: I want a smaller house with a average rate.
0: Yeah, he's right. The builder's writing a large check, so this thing's got a lot of margin in it, a lot of profit in it. Okay, $350,000. And then you're talking about buying something else. Now, do you own a home there? In Clarksville?
3: We do, yes, sir.
0: I would recommend doing neither one. I'd recommend moving there and renting for a year and continuing the discussion until you get on the same page. The page you're trying to get on is not the size of the house. The page you're trying to get on is how much debt we're going to be in and how long it's going to take us to pay it off. That puts this hour of the Ramsey Show in the books. We'll be back with you before you know it. In the meantime, remember, there's ultimately only one way to financial peace, and that's to walk daily with the Prince of Peace, Christ Jesus.
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6: This is a special report from ABC News. I'm Dave Packer. A second consecutive night of U.S. strikes on Iran. The U.S. says the attacks are in response to Iran's continued aggression, including missile and drone attacks targeting U.S. bases and the downing of a U.S. Apache helicopter. Secretary Pete Hegseth visiting CENTCOM headquarters in Florida today.
7: As President Trump said, they've been tap, tap, tapping. You can see when someone's trying to tap, tap, tap on a deal. Instead, they're going to have tap, tap, tap bombs dropping on key facilities in Iran from the United States of America. And that's not because we want to restart anything. We don't have to restart.
6: ABC Chief Global Affairs Correspondent Martha Raddatz is in Jerusalem.
8: Whether these strikes will force Iran to the negotiating table is unclear. But with this new wave of attacks ongoing, what does seem clear is that this ceasefire appears to be over for now.
6: Iran tonight saying following repeated violations of the ceasefire by the U.S., the Strait of Hormuz will be closed until further notice. This is ABC News. 35 years in prison for a Texas high schooler convicted in the stabbing death of another teen at a track meet. Austin Metcalf was an athlete from a rival school. A jury rejecting Carmelo Anthony's self-defense claims. Both young men were 17 years old a year ago in April. In Orange County, California, a federal investigation now into last month's toxic chemical leak, forcing tens of thousands of residents to evacuate.
9: Federal agents arrived at GKN Aerospace in Garden Grove executing a federal search warrant. First Assistant U.S. Attorney Bill Asaley says his office, along with the FBI and EPA, are looking for possible violations of the company.
10: We have an obligation to figure out whether any crimes are committed.
9: A tank with 6,500 gallons of a highly toxic chemical became unstable last month, causing the tank to heat up, posing a risk of a massive explosion. Eventually, the tank cracked, allowing pressure to release and the danger subsided. Alex Stone, ABC News.
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15: From the WMAY newsroom, I'm Mike Windmacher. In the absence of action by majority party Democrats, Republicans are starting to introduce legislative proposals aimed at keeping the Chicago Bears in Illinois. Representative Dan Ugaste of Geneva plans to file an amended mega projects bill that would create new requirements that were not included in the original plan passed by the House. Representative Martin McLaughlin of Barrington Hills intends to file an Arlington Heights-focused bill to provide more infrastructure funding for a stadium project. While it's late in the game and the party's supermajority status makes them unlikely to move, Governor J.B. Pritzker says he's open to a special session on the issue. The Sangamon County Fair opened a 5-day run today at the fairgrounds in New Berlin. Grandstand